0: other details have been provided at this stage. The Coalition Party Room is being briefed on the party's migration plan, which is expected to target various visa classes. The opposition is hoping its proposal will help stem the number of voters drifting to One Nation. If the Coalition wins the next federal election, it's understood the net migration rate could be reduced to 100,000 in its first year in office. There's a push to make ambulance call-out fees free in the Territory, with the ACT Greens saying it will benefit patients and the health system. The ABC reporting the local government is considering making the call-outs free after consulting the Tasmanian and Queensland governments. Independent member for Yarrabee, Leanne Casley, says she was surprised by the suggestion.
1: We need more paramedics as it is. There was an article over the weekend, I think I read, that we're really struggling to take care of the ambulance officers that we do have. So making the service free, although we'll help Canberrans without private insurance, I understand that it is quite expensive, but there has to be some decisions made in order to keep the service running. That's got to be the priority.
0: An emergency ambulance call-out currently costs over $1,000 and includes transportation to a hospital. Australians are today marking World Cerebral Palsy Day. The day was first established in Australia in 2012, and advocates want to see it recognised on the global stage. The Cerebral Palsy Alliance is calling on the United Nations to recognise the day. Hannah Devaney lives with the condition and says it affects millions of lives.
2: There are 50 million people around the world who live with cerebral palsy. That makes it the most common physical disability that's considered lifelong. In the world.
0: Author and former UK politician Geoffrey Archer has died at the age of 86. Publisher HarperCollins says he died suddenly and peacefully at home between writing sessions. Just yesterday, he visited his former school ahead of the publication of what he had said would be his final book, Adam and Eve, which comes out soon. He sold more than 300 million books in his five-decade writing career. And some good news for the endangered Canberra grassland earless dragon. Researchers have designed a tube made of clay to protect them from the scorching summer sun. The dragon dens, made out of terracotta, are designed to mimic the natural hiding spots, which a spider burrows. The tubes drop around 20 centimetres beneath the ground, giving them a cool spot to rest on a hot day.
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0: The Raiders have announced Samaima Taufa has been named in the Gillaroos squad for her third World Cup. Meanwhile, Green Machine star Ethan Strange is a shadow player for the Kangaroos, captained by Isaiah Yeo. The Kangaroos will face New Zealand in Sydney, Fiji in Brisbane and the Cook Islands in Townsville. Novak Djokovic will be looking to extend his 33-match unbeaten record at the China Open as he faces Aussie Alex de Minaur in tonight's final in Beijing. De Minaur progressing after his Polish opponent retired from the semi-final while trailing late in the second set. And it's day two of the AFL trade period. Port Adelaide's Zach Butters is still trying to find his way to the Western Bulldogs. Zach Merritt finally got his wish, and the seven-time Essendon best and fairest winner joined Hawthorn in a trade yesterday. And that's the latest from the Capital Radio newsroom.
4: 2CC weather. Alexander Watson Insulation. Canberra's hot. Your house doesn't have to be.
0: Mostly sunny today and 22 degrees. Similar conditions tomorrow and 18 the top. 19 on Thursday and sunny, then 23 and partly cloudy on Friday. 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
14: 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What you type in there ends up here. Don't know how, but it does. This is really confronting, I have to say. I'm not saying this isn't what should happen, but when you see this stuff in black and white, because we don't always see this stuff in black and white, you're about to hear it. It's a statement from Sean Parnell on behalf of the US Department of War. And they say Secretary of War Pete Hegseth has recommended and President Donald J. Trump has approved death by U.S. Army firing squad for convicted terrorist Nadal Malik Hassan, the jihadist who opened fire on unarmed American soldiers at Fort Hood in 2009. He killed 13 people and wounded 32 others while shouting Allah Akbar during the attack. The Secretary of the Army will set the time and place of the execution. And they finish by saying Judgment Day for Hassan has finally come. So it was November 5, 2009, when this mass shooting took place in Texas. Nadal Hassan, a U.S. Army major and psychiatrist, fatally shot 13 people and injured 30 others. It was the deadliest mass shooting on an American military base and the deadliest terrorist attack in the U.S. since September 11. It was equaled by the San Bernardino attack in 2015. Now, apparently, Hassan was shot and as a result paralyzed from the waist down. He was arraigned by a military court in 2011, charged with 13 counts of premeditated murder and 32 counts of attempted murder. At his court-martial in 2013, Hassan was found guilty on all counts and sentenced to death. So that will happen, and the Secretary of War has effectively said it's a firing squad. Completely unrelated, we're getting further information in relation to the death of an Australian soldier. In fact, Angus Taylor has released a statement alongside Senator James Patterson, Shadow Minister for Defence, Phil Thompson, OAM MP, the Shadow Minister for Defence Personnel, and Michael McCormack, Shadow Minister for Veterans Affairs. They say, on behalf of the Coalition, we offer our heartfelt thoughts and condolences for the family, loved ones and unit mates of an Australian Army soldier who tragically died during a training exercise in the Northern Territory yesterday at the Mount Bundy training area. They say it's another tragic reminder that our men and women warfighters put their lives on the line even when they're not on mission. We're thinking of the five soldiers injured. We wish them a full and swift recovery. Our thoughts are with their families who'll be supporting them through this very challenging time. They say we await further updates regarding the incident from the government at an appropriate time. And of course, we similarly wait to hear more from government, hopefully sooner rather than later. No doubt later in the morning. 131 873 is the number. Look, I, as part of, no, well, it's kind of fun, but it's also what I do. I make a point of collecting the climate change folk and their, we've got to do something, releases, which I think come from the one place, maybe two places, and they dress up as coming from different groups. I don't imagine that they think people fall for this, but anyway, they you know, they'll get, let's say they'll get doctors for climate, they might call them, or school teachers for climate, they might call them, or parents for climate, I think is a thing, or farmers for climate. And so they, it, rather than come out with the climate change, whatever they are, it has all these different branding, and go, oh, wow, there's a group of farmers for climate. We don't always fall for that gear. In fact, we generally never fall for that gear. So what's today's update? And I'm not saying that necessarily they're all linked and they're all silly and they're all blah, blah, blah. Is that me in reverse? Not really. I just want to be respectful. 80 senior Australian faith leaders have signed an open letter calling on Prime Minister Anthony Albanese to stand with Australia's Pacific neighbours and support a global fossil fuel treaty and a fair planned phase out of coal, oil and gas. And they say the call will be reinforced today through coordinated activations across Cairns, Brisbane, Newcastle, Sydney, Melbourne and other places, with Christian, Muslim, Buddhist, Sikh and other faith communities displaying banners at churches and places of worship in solidarity with Pacific communities. I bet pre-COP gets a mention. Here we go. The national action coincides with pre-COP. Well, they say COP31 pre-COP in Fiji. We just call it pre-COP. And the leaders' event in Tuvalu, where governments and Pacific leaders are meeting ahead of COP31 in November. Now, if you're confused, COP31 is COP. Fiji is pre-COP. And we're calling for post-COP. We want to be known as copulator. You know that old Australian farewell? Copulator. Now you... Mark's producers, who are just a little younger than me, copulator, with that quizzical look I sometimes... Actually, I always get here at work. Yes, so this is pre-COP into COP into copulator, right? We're all on the same page. Australia is president of negotiations for COP31, which means Bobo, Chris Bowen, is the boss of pre-COP. In fact, we should now refer to him as boss of pre-COP. The open letter calls on the Australian government to continue listening to the concerns of Pacific nations and to continue using Australia's international role to support an accelerated, equitable transition away from fossil fuels. Because, let's be honest here, if Australia says we're going to reduce our emissions, the rest of the world go to water. Oh, wow, Australia's cutting their emissions. We better cut ours too. I invite you, if you accept that, to look at the table, even Google it, table of emissions by country, and see how that's working out. So anyway, that's our group, and we salute you, we respect you. And they're known as the Australian Faith Leaders for Climate. Is that what we call them? 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Plumbers for climate. 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
14: 19 after 11, there's some promising news for those living with or yet to be diagnosed with, if that's what's ahead of them, of course, Alzheimer's disease. It's the most common form of dementia. Over the years, researchers have been hunting for anything to help slow, treat or even cure the condition. But I think we've had very limited success to date. But we are seeing researchers show some excitement for some new developments that can actually modify the disease. Not only that, we're told that the first two drugs that can do this were approved by the TGA last year. And there's also a blood test that can help detect biomarkers up to 20 years before a patient's first forgotten word with serious accuracy, which has now also been approved. I think this is wonderful. Professor Emmy Deveney is a neurologist at Neuroscience Research Australia and joins me on the line. Emma, thank you so much for your time.
28: No problem. You're welcome.
14: When we hear dementia, we hear Alzheimer's. I think it fills most people with despair, sadness, concern, dread. And we don't often hear that there's positive outcomes or developments through research leading to medicines or testings and the like. Now, if you hold that view, you're probably off the pace because we have made some ground, have we?
28: That's correct, yeah. I think we're at a real transition point in how we treat and how we diagnose Alzheimer's disease and hopefully other dementias too. I think this whole space is changing and changing really rapidly.
14: Is much of it the work of Australians in research, or is it the world coming together? How have we made steps forward here?
28: Look, that's a great question. Australia has some really strong dementia researchers and have contributed significantly, but it's a team effort, you know, and it really has to be. And I think we've shown that with dementia. In fact, many of the major breakthroughs have come through international groups sort of really working together.
14: Yeah, that is so good. So let's talk about a couple of these things. First off, the idea that a blood test can assist. How has that become a reality?
28: Yeah, well, up until now, we've only been able to make a definitive diagnosis using more advanced tests like PET scans or testing CSF. That means having a lumbar puncture, which nobody likes to do. But from years and decades of research of studying people with these diseases, understanding the underlying biology, they've been able to develop a blood test. It's just like going to your GP to get your thyroid function checked. That can actually detect if you have the changes in your brain that are associated with Alzheimer's disease.
14: Is that a test that at a certain age, and I know this is not necessarily for older Australians, but is this much like men and the test for a PSA or whatever it might be? Is this the sort of test that you think one day might be triggered by your age? Because if you're forewarned, and if it comes down to lifestyle changes or whatever else it might be, at least you've got a clue about what potentially lays ahead. Do you think that is a thing that government at one point will consider seriously or should?
28: I see that in the future. Currently, the tests are only for people who have symptoms because we know that they're reliable in that situation. Yeah. We don't yet know, because not everybody who has these changes in their brain will actually develop dementia.
14: Okay.
28: So we don't fully understand that yet. But yeah. I expect that we're getting to a place where we will be testing people decades before we expect them to develop symptoms, with perhaps it might not just be one blood test, it might be a number combined together. And I believe at that point in time, we'll be able to treat people to prevent it.
14: What about in the area of medicines? What ground have we made or are we making? Is it possible to slow Alzheimer's progression yet?
28: So for decades, scientists have been trying to find a way to remove the abnormal proteins that we know are present in the brains of people with Alzheimer's disease. And we've had lots of negative trials, but more recently we've had some good news. So we've got two drugs now approved in Australia that are really effective at removing one of those proteins, which is called amyloid. Now, that doesn't stop the disease. It doesn't reverse it, but what it does is it slows down the progression. And that's a really great start because that's the first time we've had something that can do that. And now we're seeing new generations of these drugs coming through. It's really just blew wide open.
14: So as a layperson, I've got to ask this question. If we've got something that can slow it down, what, and I know this is simplistic, but please bear with me. If you can slow it down with, a certain amount, can you slow it down to nearly stopping with a bigger amount? What doesn't make that logic to the layperson work in medicine?
28: Yeah, that's a great question, actually. So the drugs go through a lot of safety testing, and we know like what the upper limit is. After that, the risk of side effects is probably too high, but also we know that the drugs do what they're supposed to do. They can take all of that amyloid protein out, but the problem is there are other processes happening as well, which are also driving the dementia. So it's only targeting that one component of it, but we're starting to see new drug trials come through targeting the other major protein, which is tau. And that's really exciting. And I expect we'll get to a stage where we'll have combination therapies,
14: right.
28: Like we do for cancer, and other chronic diseases.
14: I'm going to ask you another silly question in a moment.
28: No, not silly.
14: By the way, I'm speaking with Professor Emmy Devaney, who's a neurologist at Neuroscience Research Australia. So often we hear, all right, we've used this drug to treat this illness, and we've discovered it also helps this illness. Now, when you're researching, what's in front of you is a condition. I assume you're hoping to deal with that condition. At what point in the whole research process, if that's even a thing, do you say to yourselves, well, hang on, if this drug might do the same thing here, and how do you get to that position? I know that's a little bit confused, but hopefully you know what I mean, that you get the accidental benefit of it fixes A and it fixes B.
28: And I think that's the whole process of the science behind it, right, is trying to understand what is actually driving these diseases. And it's usually more than one thing. It's usually quite complicated.
14: Yeah.
28: But an example of what you're describing is lithium, for example. So lithium has been used for bipolar disorder, psychiatric disorders for a long time. And now scientists are starting to wonder, well, actually, could that be beneficial in neurodegeneration? And we're starting to see some very, very early studies saying that it may be. So I think what really drives that type of discovery is understanding exactly what's happening in the cells.
14: Yeah, okay. I've been talking, and we all have, about forever, if you can assist by helping to donate a couple of bucks here and there in research, you never know. And it just seems to me, whilst there's a long way to go, probably, there's real value in that. I guess you never know exactly at what point, hey, guess what? I think we've found the silver bullet, if there ever is a silver bullet.
28: Mm-hmm.
14: But, gosh, it can be, you know, 5 decades or 5 years. You just never know. But you've got to have a go, don't you?
28: That's it, exactly. And, you know, a few years ago only, we were saying to ourselves, oh, maybe in the next 5-10 years, we'll have a blood test. But, you know, it's here already. So
14: yeah.
28: I think, like you say, things can just accelerate.
14: Yeah. Great to chat. Thank you, Professor, very much indeed for your time. Good on you.
28: Thank you.
14: All the best. Professor Emma Devaney, neurologist at Neuroscience Research Australia. 131-873 is the open line number here at 28 past 11.
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2: 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However, as they did so, the man allegedly aimed a rifle at them before being shot.
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2: 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The All Ords 88.89.5. It's up 30.3 points or 0.34%. One Aussie dollar buying 69.64 US cents. It was up as high as 89.01. Off a little, but on the day, it's up 30 points, which is a good thing if you like to see that those things go up. Now, police have been in touch. They've released CCTV footage. Investigations continuing into the firebombing of a vehicle in Sydney Southwest earlier this year. This is on Sunday, August 9 at 10 to 4 in the morning. Reports that a vehicle had been firebombed while parked in a driveway of a home on Sapphire Place at Eagle Vale. Investigations led police to CCTV, which showed a man throwing 5 to 6 improvised items over a fence towards a residence, causing a vehicle parked on the driveway to catch fire. Residents attempted to extinguish the blaze using a garden hose. The fire spread from the ute's tray to the cabin. Fire and Rescue New South Wales extinguished the blaze, but the vehicle, a black Dodge Ram, was destroyed. There were no reports of injuries. Officers attended. As investigations continue, police have released footage depicting a man wearing a dark long-sleeve jumper, light-coloured pants, black shoes and a black ski mask. Police believe the man left the scene, ran towards Emerald Drive at Eagle Vale before leaving in a 2015 silver Holden Commodore fitted with a rear spoiler. A 2015 silver Holden Commodore fitted with a rear spoiler. If you have information, in particular dash cam or mobile phone footage, you can contact Campbelltown Police Station or give Crime Stoppers a go. Their number is 1-800-333-000, 1-800-333-000. Now, the Labor member for Parramatta and a minister, Andrew Charlton, has joined Sunrise this morning discussing the Parliamentary Committee on Artificial Intelligence, which will see top executives from Anthropic, OpenAI, Microsoft and Google appear. It'll give the committee a chance to grill OpenAI after the recent AI agent hack on one of our government websites. The Assistant Minister for Technology has told Nat Barr that there's much more to learn about the attack.
3: Big tech has some big questions to answer, and that's the purpose of today's Joint Select Committee. We have set this up as a government in a bipartisan way to make sure that Australians get answers to some of these questions from the big tech companies. The government is also implementing some very tough standards that will make sure that these companies are accountable to the Australian people.
2: Also, Mr. Charlton was asked about the credit card surcharge ban and if it's been bungled. Here's his predictable response.
3: The fact here is that nearly 9 out of 10 Australian businesses don't surcharge. And what that means, because the government has reduced the cost of payment as part of these reforms, a lot of those businesses will actually be better off. That's good for the businesses and it will be good for the consumers. And
4: Andrew,
3: for those businesses,
4: are you talking to the businesses? Because that's not what Australia is saying. They are saying this is tipping them over the edge. They've had all these other costs and now this is the last one and they're passing it on to the customer.
3: Now, nearly 9 out of 10 Australian small businesses don't surcharge.
2: Yeah, let me do the talking point. Stop asking questions. I've been told by someone that 9 out of 10 don't surcharge. Don't you get it? Wow. You know, I'll say this on air without betraying any confidence. I was having a chat to Barnaby Joyce, who was waiting to have a chat to Ben in the kitchen this morning. And I didn't say this to him, but it occurred to me, here's a bloke talking straight. No talking point, just talking straight, which is what he did with James yesterday and what he did with Ben this morning.

0: and what he did on the Today Show this morning. And there's the difference. They gaslight you and they talk to you like you're a kid. But of course, as many listeners have said to me before, none of these people wouldn't know what running a business feels like. They've never had to make a decision with it, with their own dollar hanging on the end of it. And they're being advised by people that haven't been near a business themselves. And without getting too angry, we might just move on to this one, Tim Ayres. He was on News 24 this morning, asked if the government's being hypocritical in allowing a coal mine to extend its operations in New South Wales while preaching the climate change at Pre-Cop. Someone said, stop calling it Pre-Cop. It should be Keystone Cop. And I'll cop that. No, I like Pre-Cop. This is Tim Ayres. This will be more scripted dribble. Enjoy.
1: It's a completely coherent approach. We are for blue-collar jobs and investment in areas like the Hunter Valley.
2: But isn't it hypocritical?
1: Our partner economies... no, absolutely not. Our partner economies require coal in their industrial processes as they go through their own emissions reductions. I do want Australia to continue to export coal and gas to the world. We are taking steps, though, in this sector, like our plan to reserve Australian gas for Australian industry, up to 20% being delivered here onshore in Australia to reduce costs and deliver supply for Australian heavy industry who need low-cost gas for their industrial processes. That's the Albanese government's bold plan here.
0: I hope you heard that, using coal to help other countries reduce their emissions. Using coal to help other countries reduce their emissions. And that bloke there, Tim Ayres, who's I think a former union boss, just whatever the question is, he slams the other mob and he answers the question by, and he's got a brilliant memory. He can remember every talking point from the beginning of his time in politics. Doesn't answer a question with an answer, answers it with the pre-prepared. But that was outstanding. I mean, I'm almost in awe. Not really, but we're helping other countries reduce their emissions with coal. I mean, okay, well, then we've approved an extra coal mine, or we should get more coal. Oh, no, we can't do that. We couldn't possibly reduce our emissions with more coal, but we're helping other countries do it. Ah, goodness me. Our Angus Taylor has not yet appeared with his migration plan, which was supposed to be announced about 10 minutes ago. Rather, we do know some of the detail, and we did speak to Senator John O'Donoghue, so perhaps we'll keep an ear on that, and should there be anything different from what Jono said, we'll report back to you. Hundreds of Australians, including war veterans, are being buried in unmarked shared graves because they simply couldn't afford a funeral. Now, this is an investigation from The Guardian. This is something that's been referred to historically as a pauper's funeral, as harsh as that might be. But there are circumstances where people without means pass without family, so that becomes an issue for the state. The Guardian has found more than 100 unmarked graves across New South Wales and some in Queensland used by state governments for those unable to pay. Rookwood Cemetery in Sydney, the government is burying up to 6 bodies together in one plot, the story says. You might have walked past one. No crosses, no plaques, no signs. It's just grass. They're unmarked. In at least 6 cases, family or support workers weren't even told. New South Wales Health has now apologised and the Health Minister calls it unacceptable. Why is this happening? I mean, we understand the pauper funeral, but seriously, why? 131-873 is the open line number. The text is 0460-873-873. Don says, Luke, I get less intelligent every time I hear Tim Ayres. Thank you, Don. Rob, thanks for your text. I appreciate that. Luke, 9 out of 10 politicians don't listen. They're oblivious to real life. Yeah, well, I have to say, it's impossible to disagree with that. Luke, how refreshing to listen to John O'Dunham, who speaks with clarity and intelligence. Zali Stegall, you played her earlier. She sounds like Kamala. Plenty of word salad there. Okay. Thank you for your opinion and sharing it with us here. 131-873 is our open line number. Some music for you now. This is a fella called Tucker Wetmore. He's been in Australia during the rounds for the TV shows like the Today Show and all those sunrisey things. I don't come to radio stations anymore, such a shame. Because I quite like this tune. This is Crazy to Yourself.

0: Yeah, that's Tucker Wetmore. It's about now I hit the repeat button in the car. Crazy to yourself. Have you heard those dreaded scratching sounds in your walls? Have you? Maybe you've seen the telltale signs of little black droppings. I have to be honest to say, when I arrived here this morning, I didn't imagine that I'd be using that descriptor, little black droppings, but there you are. Don't let pests take over your home. 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
13: It's 11 to 12. Michael McLaren's up next here on 2GB. And Michael, as we sit here and have a friendly chat,
14: yes.
13: The opposition leader is having a chat about immigration. I know you'll be covering this, but he starts in his release today by saying the Liberals and Nationals will deliver the largest cut to immigration in Australian history to deliver more homes for Australians, take pressure off frontline services and protect our way of life.
14: Well, they had to do it.
13: Had to do it.
14: So let's see what the numbers exactly are. And they'll have a little economic modelling for what that's worth, which, of course, was missing from some other proposals. But,
13: yeah,
14: I'll play a little of this after 12 o'clock when the details come through. As you say, obviously, Angus Taylor's speaking right now.
13: Yeah. What have we got on the show today apart from that?
14: Well, on the other side of the spectrum, Max Chandler Maver will join me.
13: Oh, what?
14: His proposals for state-run supermarkets.
13: Right.
14: That'll be interesting.
13: Yeah.
14: That'll be interesting.
13: Well, I'm proposing a federal government barber.
14: Yes, I heard that. Yes, yeah.
13: Well, put that to him.
14: Yeah, I think that's a good... I mean, why not? I mean,
13: on Australia
14: haircuts
13: Day,
14: are essential.
13: Exactly. On Australia Day, we announced the Australian of the Year, and this year's haircut will be a number three.
14: Yeah, or a mullet.
13: Or a mullet.
14: Yeah, $10 flat rate mullet.
13: Yeah. Or guess what? We're going to let our hair down. No haircuts this year.
14: Well, some people in this industry can't do that anymore.
13: You're going to raise John Stanley?
14: No,
13: here,
14: I didn't.
13: Well, who else is there?
14: Well, there's
13: who else is there?
14: Some other people that don't quite have the follicle beauty of yourself.
13: And what about your one to talk? What Ben's got his own? Is that your real hair, Ben? Is that that's his real hair? Has Levy got hair?
14: A little.
13: Be careful. He might be listening.
14: I would think he is.
13: He can't talk like this anymore.
14: Just a thought.
13: In the old days. Oh, we're just thinking it.
14: Yes.
13: That's like that bloke was saying.
14: This won't go to
13: air. No. Remember that player was it Mark Guy that said, what happens if I call you a cheat? the ref says, I'll send you off. What happens if I think you're a cheat?
14: It's a good line, isn't it?
13: Great line.
14: Yes.
13: We'll be listening, my friend.
14: Okay, thanks.
13: Michael McLaren. Angus Taylor, apart from other things, had wanted to pay tribute to the soldier that we lost in the Northern Territory yesterday. Here's a little of what he had to say.
4: Well, can I begin by saying that on behalf of the Federal Coalition, I want to offer our most heartfelt thoughts and condolences for the family, loved ones and unit mates of an Australian soldier who tragically died during a training exercise in the Northern Territory yesterday at the Mount Bundy training area. It's another tragic reminder that our men and women warfighters put their lives on the line even when they're not in combat. We're also thinking of the five soldiers injured in this accident. We wish them a full and swift recovery, and our thoughts are with them and their families who will be supporting them through this very challenging time.
13: That's Angus Taylor, and we'll hear from government, I assume, sometime soon on that issue. Time for this. We're so-

0: Parramatta BMW is your destination for driving joy.
1: Yeah, on the back of that really sad news from the Territory, let's get some good news from Wayne from Guy Mia, who reached out to us via our win page at 2GB.com and said, I've been a diehard Rooster supporter all my life, growing up right near the sports ground during the 70s and the 80s, watching their home games week in, week out. They win, they lose, they draw. It's always given me so much joy. But seeing them lift that grand final trophy was something else entirely. It brought back so many great memories for an old bloke like me and brought me pure joy. Q Rooster Man. Congratulations, Wayne. You're now in the mix to win a new BMW iX1, the fully electric SUV. Now, I just hesitate during that entrant because this looks like a stitch-up that I've said to a mate of mine, hey, Wayne, you know how we both love the Chooks? Yeah, Luke, enter this competition, you could win a $90,000 car. We're not related. Anyway, that didn't happen. But it's nice of Jacob and the rest of the team here to get a competition entrant with whom I have an affinity. We all need some good news these days, so if you have some, tell us about it. Send your news to us at 2GB.com, and you could win a new BMW in December, thanks to 2GB and Parramatta BMW, your destination for driving joy.
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5: Almost time to go. Look, Michael McLaren will be all over this new migration policy from the opposition, but here's a little of Angus Taylor.
6: We'll bring the numbers down to below the levels they were at under the Howard Liberal National Government. It will be putting Australia first, and it will be putting our national interest first. The net overseas migration numbers will be 100,000 year one, 100,000 year two, going to 160,000 in year four. That will take pressure off roads, off schools, off infrastructure, off houses.
5: Angus Taylor, as I said, Michael, will have further details on that, but that is pretty significant, isn't it? You've got a Senate, and I don't know whether or not you can do this with regulation or you need to get legislation, but that's the biggest cut announcement ever in that space. And going back to the Howard years, that will resonate with voters. Anyway, it's very early in the piece. They've added some meat to the bone, which is a good thing. Thank you so much for listening. We'll be back and do this while Mark's away tomorrow at 9 o'clock. Hope to see you then. Or at least talk to you. Bye-bye.
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9: It's 19 degrees in Canberra, but feels like 15, mostly sunny with light winds and a top of 22 today. From the Capital Radio Newsroom, good afternoon. I'm Caitlin Lewis. The NT Chief Minister says her thoughts are with the family of an ADF member who has died during a training exercise. Five other soldiers were injured in the incident, which occurred at Mount Bundy, southeast of Darwin. Leah Finicciaro says it's a tragedy.
10: Our focus and priority has been on supporting the injured, and our thoughts and prayers are with the family of the young man who's lost his life in this tragic event.
9: The coalition is planning to slash the migration rate to a third of its current level as it battles for votes with One Nation. If the opposition wins the next election, it's expected to reduce net migration to 100,000 in its first year. Shadow Home Affairs spokesman John O'Dunham says the coalition will take a sensible approach to migration.
11: Reducing the intake of immigration into our country does have an impact. Now, that doesn't necessarily mean it's a bad impact. You've just got to get it right. So what we've spent this time doing is getting it right. So when we name a number, it is a number that we can defend.
9: Discussions continue around the school budget cuts for Canberra schools as families enter the second week of school holidays. According to the Canberra Times, local public schools are cutting support staff, increasing class sizes and combining small group programs to meet tight budgets, with reports that at least 58 schools will have their budgets cut next year. Angela Burrows, ACT branch president of the Australian Education Union, says despite what the government is saying, there are budget cuts on the way.
12: The government is saying that no budgets are finalised yet, but no one's believing that spin. Clearly budgets are being cut. It's just a matter of by how much. And it's incredibly frustrating and upsetting for people who are doing their best to make sure that students get the support they need every day.
9: Australia Post has announced the recipients of their 2026 community grants, with local organisation Celebration of African Australians Incorporated getting a share of the money. The organisation will run community drumming circles that reduce loneliness and build belonging for African Australians, migrants, refugees and the wider ACT community. And a group of 30 graffiti artists have descended on Bible Lane in the city to decorate its walls with murals after one local decided to give the area some life. Elvis Gleason, founder of Blank Cultural Platform, told the Canberra Times the area has been left in disrepair for more than a decade and he's taken it upon himself to fix it up.
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9: The ASX 200 is up 9 points at 8,695. Gold is selling at $4,139 an ounce and one Australian dollar is buying 69.64 US cents.
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9: Former Dragons prodigy Junior Amone could make his top flight rugby league return after being named in Tonga's World Cup squad. The 24-year-old hasn't played in the NRL since 2023 after being deregistered following an assault charge. And in the AFL, Fremantle assistant Jamie Graham has now been officially named as senior coach at North Melbourne. And that's the latest from the Capital Radio Newsroom.
4: 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Canberra's hot. 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
14: Got an overnight low of 7, mostly sunny tomorrow, and a top of 21 degrees. Wednesday, a sunny day and a top of 18. On Thursday, another sunny day has been forecast and a top of 20. Friday, cloud clearing, 23 degrees.
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1: The shortages in the economy are being plugged by specifically targeted migration pathways. They're not. They're not. So the coalition have to go after them. Now, one important point that Angus Taylor just said, and I'll play you a little audio later, but he said 1 in 10 people living in Australia right now is on a temporary visa.
0: When you need 1 in 10 Canberra's
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3: but more so data centres. Now, of course, you want to have a data centre economy, you've got to have, I think we need to have some of that, and you've got to have water to cool them. But equally, with more and more people coming in, hence what Angus Taylor's talking about today, you've also got to have water to make sure that those people are going to be living in a viable economy. Now, we've really got to look at this. And I know I keep banging on about water. I mean, we're flush at the moment because we've had a lot of rain. And year after year of this El Nino thing, La Nina, we're about to get an El Nino, and we're told that flash droughts could be around the corner. Well, are we prepared? Of course we're not. Of course we're not. Why would we? It's Australia. We don't prepare for anything. And so this is an important conversation. Stuart Kahn after 1 o'clock. Now for health today, cerebral palsy, I'll speak to Hannah Dividi, an ambassador for the Alliance there. Very significant day today for cerebral palsy as far as raising awareness across Australia. And for travel, we're off to Sri Lanka. Now, I'm told it's sort of all the rage. I don't know, have you been to Sri Lanka, the old Ceylon, recently? A lot of people say, oh, you got to go. This is, yeah, it's where it's at. All the people in the know and all the celebrities and the Instagrams, they're all there taking photos like it's going out of fashion on the beaches of Sri Lanka, apparently. So we'll do that. And, of course, before we go home, David Murray. Always wonderful to speak to the former head of the Commonwealth Bank and former chairman of the Future Fund. He heard what we had to say yesterday about the superannuation system and where Labor are ideologically starting to dip their toe in the water and wants to have his say. Now, of course, David Murray did a review into the economy, but particularly also the super sector back in 2014. And some of his recommendations then, although they weren't taken up, look incredibly prescient considering what the federal government are starting to suggest as to how our super system could be used, not so much to get the best return for the investor, but to somehow deliver on the national interest, however that is defined. I mean, as I said yesterday, there was Don Farrell, the old godfather, over in Milwaukee, talking about how some of your super might be able to be used to sort of smooth the American trade relationship over with the lamb export industry. I mean, Don, not good, as the ad used to say. So I'll speak to David Murray about that. So don't go anywhere. 131 873, the open line number. Just gone 12:15, by the way. Well, as has already been canvassed today, and I'll bring you some audio shortly, the opposition's immigration policy sounds like it's not bad. It's just being released as we speak. And if the leaks are close to the mark, it's going to show a pretty significant cut to the headline figure in the first year, down to 100,000, followed by a promise to then calibrate the net intake with housing completions. Now, importantly, and this is in contrast with One Nation, the plan comes with economic forecasts which will show a budget-neutral impact over 4 years. Now, look, my suspicion is One Nation's idea of throwing migration completely into reverse, you know, to the point where it's actually negative in the first 12 months, will have a profound impact on the national books and carry consequences that I think many who support it on, you know, the vibe will actually find very problematic when it hits reality. But look, if nothing else, at least the issue of immigration has finally been elevated toward the top of the policy pile, and Australians are being promised markedly lower intakes in theory. Now, that's a win for the tireless years of campaigning by you, the public, who were ahead of the curve, certainly ahead of the pontificating elite, who, look, for too long, let's be blunt, for too long, just dismissed your concerns as politely disguised racism. Of course, many of them are now also on board, having seen for themselves the impact that too many arrivals in short succession can have on infrastructure, on social cohesion, and the economy as a whole. Now, of course, for many of them, This used to be someone else's problem. It was different suburb, different postcode. But now, you see, these transport-oriented developments and the new Housing Delivery Authority are bringing the challenges faced by the west and the southwestern suburbs into the very streets and the neighbourhoods of the traditional decision-makers and the power brokers. Woollahra, Ku-ring-gai, the suburbs fronting the Parramatta River. I mean, once relatively shielded from the spread of high-rises and density drives, protected as they were by councils that could impose strict prohibitions on unflattering DAs, well, they're now ground zero in the push to house as many people as quickly as possible. The councils have lost their powers thanks to the new state government bodies. Concerns over heritage and history are literally being bulldozed, and entire areas are having their cherished character changed overnight. And in the stampede to throw them up and turn the key, the young are being pitted against the old in a deliberate and yet damaging ploy to blame the latter for the issues faced by the former. Now, of course, all this talk of intergenerational equity and the like is a purely political tactic by opportunistic and desperate politicians, and it's designed to shift the blame from their own policy failures onto constituents who, in many cases, tried to warn them about the very issues that we now face. And this is why the newfound appetite to slash migration is so important. Because numerically, if we continue just to pump prime the economy with more and more people, but simultaneously fail to keep pace with the additional infrastructure needed to support them, then we're consigning ourselves to a future of even lower productivity, greater social tension, and uninviting neighbourhoods that have a deficiency of classrooms, hospital beds, open spaces, off-street parking, and more. In other words, unless we tap the brakes, catch our breath, and properly plan the next phase of suburban transformation, we risk creating the slums of tomorrow with subpar architecture, confused character, traffic chaos, and few, if any, points of interest. Now, of course, some will say none of that matters, that the need to build new units is just so great that everything else pales into insignificance. But look, I happen to think it is actually important that rather than rush, we get this right. After all, this is a permanent alteration to the physical appearance of our home. And a citywide construction program as large as the one we're contemplating needs to be imagined like a well-oiled machine, where, yeah, the chassis might be the apartments themselves. That's the bit we see. But the equivalent of the motor, the brakes, the alternator and the electronics, the bits that make the chassis a viable concern, well, they're the things like services, infrastructure and utilities. And it seems to me that on this point, falling behind, we're bequeathing the next generation the urban version of a jalopy rather than a desirable motor car. Now, as you know, the state MP for Des Moines phoned the program last week about this very issue. Well, I'm told she's just released a document to her constituents outlining the scale of the development coming for their area. It's basically the Canada Bay Council area on the southern side of the Parramatta River. I've also actually seen a copy of the correspondence myself, and let me tell you, it makes for some disturbing reading. In short, it exposes in numeric detail what we warned about last week, that in the pursuit of more apartments, the state government is neglecting the supporting infrastructure that everyone knows is required. I mean, Canada Bay alone is about to be home to 60,000 additional homes. Well, I mean, units, really. Concord West getting 6,100 in towers up to 40 stories high. Des Moines, an extra 3,500. Concord itself, of course, a strong heritage area. It's not going to miss out. Plans for towers up to 40 stories high as well, and over 12,000 new homes. And Five Dock, where no towers currently exist, soon to house extremely ugly developments up to 49 stories high. But as the local MP asks, where are the plans for an expansion of Concord Hospital to cope with the increase in demand that will come from this? What does the government plan to do about improving or expanding the main arterial roads that service the area, being Victoria Road and Parramatta Road? Yes, new metro stations will be opened at Five Dock and near Concord Oval, but this idea that the apartment dwellers won't also own a car or two is the definition of fiction. So where is all the off-street parking going to be? Now look, to their credit, Macquarie Street do have plans to open a new public school in Rhodes, that's at the western extremity of the area in question, as it too prepares to welcome an additional 5,500 homes. But what about the capacity of other schools in the area, where the apartments are coming thick and fast? What about the ratio of open space to housing, especially for all of those families that won't have the luxury of a backyard for the kids because they're living in a flat? And then, of course, there is the issue of water. Now, we keep speaking about this on the show, and that's because no one else does. And as we all know, a town without water is a town doomed to oblivion. And to that end, there's a story in the ABC today suggesting that a new recycled water facility in Kemps Creek will be used, as I said earlier, to supply data centres, meaning water that could have been used to supply a booming population during drought will, instead, be siphoned off to cool the machines that power AI. Now, look, don't get me wrong, I think we need to have an exposure to data centres and the technology that help spawn all of them. But at the same time, we need a new and reliable water supply for the population expansion envisaged in the decades ahead. But where in the halls of power is the planning being done for this? Has any money been set aside for a second desal plant or a new dam or additional water recycling technology? I mean, we know Sydney Water has had money siphoned off over the years by cash-strapped state governments, and they do that to prop up consolidated revenue. But every time they hoover up the dividend, they deprive the Water Board of the capital needed to build the next generation of water harvesting infrastructure. And that's why we're all now being asked to pay 35% more in our water bills over the next 5 years to raise the money needed to make up for lost time. I mean, ultimately, what we're dealing with here is a pretty open and shut case of neglect. Neglect to prepare for all the new arrivals, neglect to build the necessary infrastructure, neglect to acknowledge the concerns of the voters, and neglect to consider the basics like water. Reducing migration is an important first step to buy the economy time to rectify the neglect. But at the same time, any genuine immigration policy will focus as much on building our way out of this mess as it does on headline net migration figures.
2: 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And Red Cross calls on Canberrans to donate plasma. 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
3: Examination. I mean, obviously, anyone with information is urged to contact Tweed Hits Police or Crime Stoppers, 1-800-333-000. But that's a grisly find on a Monday, 131-873. Rodney, g'day.
14: G'day, how you going?
3: Good, mate.
14: Is this Michael, is it?
3: Yeah, it is. Yeah, fire away, Rodney.
14: Yeah, I'm 57 years old. I've worked all my life. I'm finding it hard to get a job, and I got caught up in that barbecues galore. My last job was in barbecues galore, and that went under.
3: Yeah.
14: And now I've worked all my life since 1988. I've got $600,000 in super. My average wage from a casual job is $400 or $430 a week. I've rung up the super board to see if I can get a bit of a top-up. I only want $200 a week, and they've said no.
3: Okay, but you're 67, so you're over the preservation age, aren't you?
14: No, I'm 57.
3: Oh, 57, forgive me. Oh, okay, right.
14: Yes, I'm finding it very hard to get a full-time job.
3: Yes.
14: And I've just gone to the local members, and I'm in Milton Dix electorate, but my mum lives in the electorate of Richmond.
3: Mm-hmm.
14: And I got told there that it's up to the superannuation company, but when I've rung other people, they said it's a government policy that you can only take. All I want's $200 a week, which will still be, that'll give me $650 a week, which is still $100 under the dole.
3: Yeah, but it does help. Rodney, look, hang on there. I just want to pop you back to the team. We'll grab your details. Tomorrow being a Wednesday, we have Blake Went from Pretzel, and he does get questions from people all of the time about accessing super early and this sort of thing. He's in a far better position than I am to give you some sort of financial advice. So if you don't mind, hang on there. We'll grab your details, and we might give you a tingle tomorrow when Blake's on, and we'll see if we can, or even Blake will do it off air with you, I'm sure. He's a good man, and he might be able to help you out with a little bit of advice. I don't know if anything's possible. I don't know, but Blake would know, so hang on there, mate, and we'll see if we can give you a hand, because you sound like a decent bloke and just trying to do the right thing. Thank you for your call, 131-873, the open line number. As I said, Angus Taylor has been speaking in Sydney, outlining the opposition's immigration proposals. I'll just bring you a little audio of what he's had to say. Here he is.
15: There is a better way. A better way with lower numbers and with higher standards. And what we are proposing today is the biggest cut to immigration in the history of this country. That is what is necessary right now, given the failures of the Labor government. It will bring what we're announcing today, will bring the numbers down to below the levels they were at under the Howard Liberal National government. It will be putting Australia first, and it will be putting our national interest first. The net overseas migration numbers will be 100,000 year one, 100,000 year two, going to 160,000 in year two.

0: now we're seeing under Labor a guest worker economy. Well, we want people coming to this country who are committed to the future of our country. And that's why, as part of this, we will stage a cut of 650,000 to temporary visas.
1: So Angus Taylor speaking. Well, as I said, whether people buy any of this, whether people are listening to the Liberals anymore, I don't know. I don't know. Because you look at the polling numbers, and I think Angus has been outlining a pretty cogent and reasonable proposal, set of proposals and policies for the Australian public. But the primary vote is not shifting, which suggests to me that the people aren't listening. But we will see. To that end, Philip on the text says the Coalition and Labor are only doing something about migration because they see that One Nation's gaining support for doing so. Before that, they didn't care. Despite public opinion, he says, well, blow them. They can cut immigration numbers as much as they like or promise to, but I'll be voting for One Nation because Pauline's been saying just this for the past 30 years and not just jumping on a bandwagon. Now, look, I've had a lot of texts say the same sort of thing. A lot of texts have said the same sort of thing. I mean, there are some differences between the One Nation policy, the Liberal policy, and obviously what Labor are forecasting that they're going to do. And I guess, you know, it goes down to trust and all of that. And a lot of people, and they're quite right to say, look, you know, the Liberal Party have been in government a long, long time in the last century. They've had, what, 60-odd years of government in power more than out of it. And in the last decade or so, they've had a bit of time behind the big chair. And they didn't do much about migration bringing it down. It was still running hot. So, you know, they've got a blot on the copybook. And people, I don't think, are in a forgiving mood. Anyway, it's interesting that Angus Taylor pointed on this issue of Australia becoming a guest worker economy. As I said earlier, you look at that temporary visa situation where now 1 in 10 people living in the joint is here on a temporary visa. As I said, never before in our history would that have been the case. I'm quite certain in saying that. But this is something that has particularly mushroomed under the current government, Labor government, but it was certainly well and truly on a tear under the previous coalition government as well. You know, people here on student visas and then they burn and churn and they flip and then they claim asylum and they go through the Administrative Appeals Tribunal and they just hang around, you know, working, of course, the whole time. And this is something that I'm surprised the Labor government and the Labor opposition didn't make more of a song and dance about, because you go back to their union DNA, their roots, you know, temporary workers, guest workers. It's almost a very colonial concept. You know, something that the union movement I would have thought despised. I mean, in my naivety, I thought the union movement was all about good paying jobs, guaranteed work, you know, certainty, so on and so forth. Not this very temporary, flippity arrangement that now the better part of 2.5 million people living here are living under. Any moment your visa could be revoked, or any moment, you know, your temporary job could be gone, and all very uncertain, very anti-union DNA, and yet not a lot's been made of that, certainly by the current Labor government, and they've all got union backgrounds. It's interesting. So that's a little point that they're hitting on, and I think that would also resonate. 131873.
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0: Thanks for being with us. 131 873. Back to calls. Hello, Mark.
1: How you going? Look, I know what you're saying about Angus. Angus has worked in the private sector. He's an accountant and a lawyer. All this nonsense is because of that the Liberals have got cutting through. It's because of that Julie Gillard misogyny speech. Whereas ironic, because Tony Abbott was actually defending women when she said that. Ever since then, the Liberals have been like rabbits in the headlights. If they raise their voice, they call them misogynist or bullying. And that's why Peter Dutton, he beat Albo in all those debates, but he never raised his voice, so they say, oh, he's not cutting through. This is the problem. Malcolm Turnbull didn't help either, but now they're just coming out of that, just coming out of that phase.
0: You reckon they're turning a corner?
1: I think so, I think so. And the problem with One Nation, they've got six people in Parliament, they've got to get up to 90. And with some of the rat bags they have, there's no way they're going to get to that. So it's got to be the Liberals with a bit of One Nation support. Simple as that.
0: Well, time will tell, Mark. Time will tell. I appreciate your call. Thank you. G'day, Mike. You there, Mike?
2: Yes, how you going?
0: Yeah,
2: listen,
0: good.
2: I think that curve in the road's a roundabout. Listen, I used to be a Liberal supporter. I used to know how to vote, how to hand out and everything, and I was staunch. I'm One Nation now. I don't care. They're good. If what's her name told me that I'd won Lotto, I'd have to check the numbers. The deputy's no good. He's no good. The treasurer's no good. They've got no growth. They've got no cut through. And I don't know, we're in such a mess in Australia and they're so complacent wandering around taking all the time to do all these bloody different things they're going to tell us they're going to do. But we've gone down the gurgler, it's too late. They need someone there with some grunt and some real fire in their heart.
0: Well, we certainly need someone who's got a bit of passion and someone who's willing to make some tough calls. There's no doubt about that. I mean, you look at the state of the economy, we're just flatlining now.
2: We should be marching in the streets. Be in the streets. Don't people realise how desperate the finance of Australia is?
0: No, Mike, that's a good question, and I think the answer to that is no, they don't. I seriously think the answer to that is no, they don't, because, I mean, think about it, for 20 years now or something, I mean, all that the Australian public have known is constantly accumulated debt, and yet, you know, they can still go and buy their food, and they're somehow managing to pay the mortgage, and I mean, it's getting tight now, but you know, this relationship between debt and fiscal management and consequences, I think in many people's minds has been lost.
2: I'd vote for the drover's dog because drover's dogs work hard and none of these bloody Labor guys have ever done it.
0: Well, as far as I last looked, Mike, the drover's dog isn't yet running, but give it time, you never know. I appreciate the call. It's 13 to 1. Hopefully we've got Max Chandler-Mather straight after this.
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14: Michael McLaren, thanks to Sears Work,
0: come up with over Barry there, but the Green Institute has called for the forced sale of 200 Coles Woolworths supermarkets, then convert those into public grocers. They reckon this is worthwhile because they claim it would reduce grocery prices and make the grocery industry more competitive. All right, well, let's speak with Max. He's on the line. Max Chandler-Mather, thank you for your time.
15: Thanks for having me.
0: Okay, 200 privately owned Coles and Woolworths to be compulsorily acquired. What power is used to do that?
15: It would be new divestiture powers given to the federal government. In my last term of parliament, there was a big debate, obviously, about the price gouging of Coles and Woolworths, the fact that they're the most concentrated supermarket industry in the developed world, and they use and abuse that duopoly power, not just to screw over consumers, but farmers as well. And during that term of parliament, two parties proposed the federal government have basically been given divestiture powers to force Coles and Woolworths to sell stores to make the supermarket industry more competitive. And funnily enough, that was the Greens and the Nationals, coming out, I imagine, from very different perspectives. But the point being that power is possible. What we've added here is that, well, the best way to do that efficiently is to force Coles and Woolworths to sell those stores to a public supermarket, saving people 30% on essentials like bread, milk, fruit and veg and things like that,
0: okay,
15: by cutting out the profit and also the wasteful corporate spending of Coles and Woolworths. They spend billions of dollars on marketing, exec salaries, dividend payments and all these sorts of things that ultimately just end up meaning people pay more at the grocery store at the checkout.
0: Okay, if marketing is quote-unquote wasteful, are you claiming that the government supermarket would do no advertising? Like they just pop up and you wouldn't tell anyone where, when, how, why? Yeah.
15: No advertising. I reckon the prices would be enough. And look, the point being that we see this as a public utility, you know, in the same way that society has decided that health and education are essentials to life, and thus we provide public schools and public hospitals and Medicare. Our argument now is so broken is the supermarket industry, so uncompetitive is the market, that we need a bold, substantial change. And that can come in the form of what we're calling Fair Go Grocers. We've decided to give it a name. And its aim long term would be to get to 20% of the supermarket industry, because we think at that point that would provide a competitive pressure on Coles and Woolworths to stop acting so terribly when it comes to price gouging, jacking up profits. You know, Woolworths just recorded in this last year an 18% increase in profits. That has come out of the pockets of your listeners when they go to the supermarket and they shop at Coles and Woolworths.
0: An 18% increase in profits, where did you get that figure from?
15: That was in their latest annual reports.
0: Because I've got them here in front of me, and in 2024, yep. Their operating margin was 8.5%. Last year, it was 8.3%. This year, 7.5%. The net profit margin went from 2.7% to 2% to 1.6%.
15: In their net profit after tax, there was an 18% increase from 2019 to now. Just in their supermarket supermarket groups, their earnings before interest and tax, in other words, their profit before tax, has increased by 58% for Coles and by 41% for Woolworths.
0: Timeline, though. Why did you choose 2019? It wouldn't be because that was before COVID broke out and we had an inflationary tear, would it?
15: No, it's because...
0: Just a random figure, random year?
15: Well, we could pick 2020 or 2021 or 2022. You'd see it's a similarly big increase. In fact...
0: No, you wouldn't.
15: In somewhat... yes, you would, actually, Michael.
0: You're telling me that you would have... If you went from 2019 as the base figure to 2026, mm-hmm. and you said 58% was Coles supermarket earnings before tax growth, Woolworths is 41. If we then went from, say, 2022 to 2026, it'd also be 58 or 41%? I don't believe you.
15: Well, no, obviously it wouldn't be because it's over a shorter period of time, but you would still see these big increases in profits.
0: Hang on. We've got to be careful with the words we use. Supermarket mm-hmm. earnings before tax are not profits. You and I both know that, so don't confuse the figures.
15: Well, actually, they are. There's a very reasonable measure of profit.
0: No, because earnings are what you earn when you sell a product. The profit is what you get at the end of the day once you've paid your costs. Very different figures.
15: Well, I suppose the point I would make, Michael, is that regardless of how you measure it, the supermarket profits in Coles and Woolworths have gone up a lot.
0: No, but they haven't, Max. That's what I'm saying. I've got the documents here. I mean, can you dispute this, that in 2024, the net profit margin at Woolworths was 2.7%. It's now 1.6. At Coles, it was 2.7. It's now 2.4. That's not an increase. That's a decrease.
15: Well, their margins have gone up over the last 5 or 6 years, Michael. That is just a fact. That was in the ACCC report that found that their margins had increased regardless of how you measure it.
0: But it didn't find price gouging.
15: Well, price gouging is very hard to prove. I think if anyone...
0: Especially if it doesn't exist.
15: Well, no, it does. And I think part of the problem here, Michael, is that Coles and Woolworths are just so dominant and so wield so much power that often what seems ridiculous to people overseas who see these fat margins and this huge domination, it's hard, I think, sometimes people in the media or in the major parties to realise just how desperately unfair and damaging to the economy this is. Because I think ask a farmer if Coles and Woolworths are abusing their market power. Ask a single mum right now who is skipping meals so their kids can eat whether or not Coles and Woolworths are abusing their market power. Ask someone who knows that the CEO of Coles and Woolworths each earn, and their executives earn, tens of millions of dollars a year in fat salaries because they're really good at screwing people over and driving up prices. I think obviously this is a bold idea, right? But in my view, in a wealthy country like Australia, when you have one in five parents sending their kids to school with empty lunch boxes or with less food or going to school hungry, then that's not acceptable. And we need bold change.
0: Okay. Let me ask you...
15: They're going to hate it, but I don't care.
0: Yeah, they will. Okay. But let me ask you this. We've got Coles and Woolworths. You're quite right. It is effectively a duopoly. But we've got IGA. We've got Aldi. We've got Costco. We've got small greengrocers and a few small butchers left, so on and so forth. I would put to you that the reason that Coles and Woolworths remain dominant is because the Australian consumer continues to frequent them. I'm not sure how you're going to change the habit of a lifetime from a consumer's point of view.
15: Well, you would when you build out in a grocer offers 30% discounts. I reckon there'll
0: okay,
15: be a
0: well,
15: lot
0: let
15: of
0: me ask
15: out.
0: You then. Okay, with the profit margins at 1.6%, as we've just established at Woolworths, and 2.4% at Coles, how would you get the price of a hand of bananas down 30% unless you're going to screw the supplier?
15: Not screwing the supplier, I can talk you through it. So here's the things we cut out. Because it's a public utility and a statutory authority, it would not pay tax. Secondly, it would not earn a profit. Thirdly, it would not pay for marketing. Fourthly, it wouldn't pay fat exec salaries. Fifth, it wouldn't have to cover the cost of rent or building costs because those would be covered by the government, and then it would be publicly owned land, and so it wouldn't be paying it to a profit-hungry landlord.
0: Where is all this spare land, by the way, that you're going to be building these supermarkets?
15: There's plenty of commercial land out there, Michael, and I think the other thing to say is obviously...
0: Owned by the government?
15: Well,
0: you're just going to take that from the landlord, are you?
15: Well, we would purchase at a fair commercial price, like any business would, and that's what's incorporated into our costing. The second thing
0: it's
15: would say...
0: It's pretty expensive to buy all that land, though, Max. I mean, you know...
15: It is. You know. Well, yeah, so over the first... That's right. So over the first 5 years, we'd be investing about $5 billion a year in capital costs, paid for by making big corporations actually pay their fair share in tax.
0: Oh, right.
15: Again, I don't apologise for that, Michael. We've just had the ATO come out and find that one in four big corporations have paid $0 in tax.
0: Well, they negatively gear, they do it legally, you know that.
15: Well, I'm sure there's a lot of your hardworking listeners listening to this right now who've paid their fair share in tax and think it's pretty unfair that a multinational corporation like some of these big tech companies that make tens of billions of dollars in profit get away with paying $0 tax in Australia. I reckon it's pretty okay to make them pay a little bit if it means that a family can walk down the road to a Fair Go grocer, get 30% off on their essentials, go home and actually have enough food to eat at the end of the day and not have to cut back. Again, we have Australia and has met historically should be very proud of the fact that at moments when we have faced big challenges, we've built out our publicly owned energy system in the 20th century. We built out our public hospitals that we can be proud of. We built out our public schools because we recognised we needed that the private market had failed to provide those things and we needed a public option. And in each case, they are the envy of much of the developed world. All I'm saying is I believe in Australians and with their capacity to adapt again to a changing world and economy and build out a public utility, this time a series of public grocery stores. Okay. And again, Coles and Woolworths will hate it. Don't care. Big corporations are going to hate paying more tax. Don't care. The only thing that I care about is making sure that every Australian can afford their grocery bills at the end of the week, they can afford to eat, and they can send their kids to school with sandwiches in their lunchbox rather than nothing.
0: All right. Now, Max, I've got to run. I appreciate you coming on for your time. Thank you so much.
15: Thanks for having me.
0: Not at all. Max Chandler-Mather, tell me what you make of it.
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0: It's 19 degrees in Canberra, but feels like 15, mostly sunny with light winds and a top of 22 today. 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
1: 2CC weather. Alexander Watson Insulation. Canberra's hot. Your house doesn't have to be.
2: Got an overnight low of 7, mostly sunny tomorrow, and a top of 21 degrees. Wednesday, a sunny day and a top of 18. On Thursday, another sunny day has been forecast and a top of 20. Friday, cloud clearing, 23 degrees.
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0: This is Afternoons with Michael McLaren.
1: Yes, it is. Thanks for being with us. If you're listening on 2GB, 2CC, 2LT and stations across New South Wales and the ACT, for listeners on 4BC and 4RO and stations around Queensland, welcome along. Good to have you on this Tuesday. Great to have your company. If you missed the first hour, by the way, you missed Max Chandler Mather. That was interesting. You can catch up on the editorial by going to the 4BC YouTube channel and just scroll down to the collaborations heading. Had a few people yesterday saying because of the change with daylight saving, they're upset they can't get the editorial. You can get it. So go to the 4BC YouTube channel, scroll down to the collaborations heading. You can also find it on the 2GB YouTube channel and on our other social media channels. A lot of people are getting everything that way now, of course. And don't forget, you can listen live or catch up on anything you missed on either the 2GB or the 4BC apps. I'll get to your feedback in just a moment following Max Chandler Mather, who's now the Executive Director of the Green Institute. And this is their proposal. You might have read about it or heard it today for publicly owned supermarkets. I'm not sure where these work anywhere. I mean, I haven't been shopping in Cuba for a while, but last time I checked, you're not really flush with stuff on the shelves. I mean, I think we remember the fall of the Soviet Union, you know, the images of Ceausescu's Romania and the like. Not a lot of option. You know, what's for dinner tonight, Mum? Turnips. Okay, yeah, because that's all that the Politburo were able to provide. You know, I've got a text here from somebody, very good point. Max Chandler Mather talking about food being an essential. Yeah, well, it is. Without it, you're going to keel over and die. But what exactly is essential? I mean, is a lettuce essential? Well, you can live without lettuce, I suppose you could, as long as you eat zucchini. Yeah, I mean, at the end of the day, what is essential? We're going to have these government-owned supermarkets. Okay, so they're selling what exactly? I mean, what if someone wants caviar? Are they going to sell caviar in a tin minus the tax so that the middle class can get their taste buds over some fish roe? Or, I mean, where does this start and end? You know what I mean? It's a good point. Okay, you've got to have, you know, what do they say, bread is the staple of life, or words to that effect. Okay, well, bread, milk, vegetables, maybe a bit of meat. But again, you know, fillet steak's not essential, mince maybe. You know, have they thought this through? I'll leave that as a rhetorical question. 131873, Michael, g'day.
2: G'day, how are you?
1: Good, mate, thanks.
2: That bloke you're talking to? I mean, he's talking full-on communism. This is the sort of stuff they're trying to do in New York with that bloke Mandami.
1: Well, it's a very similar idea, yeah.
2: Yeah, well, it's not going to help anyone. The supermarkets, they're a business. They're in there to make a profit.
1: Mm-hmm, that's right.
2: And what happened in the Soviet Union and also China, millions of people starved to death. Because they interfered with the food supply. You know, in Ukraine in 1932, something like between 5 and 7 million people starved to death. Because took over all the farms.
1: Well, the wheat crop, yeah. Mm.
2: Yeah, the wheat, no wheat, you know. And Russia is similar, and China is even worse.
1: Well, I mean, look, if we had more time, and of course we don't have all the time in the world, but I mean, it would have been a good question to ask, where has this worked before? Because I'm not sure there are too many, if any, examples. Michael, I take the point, and I agree with you. Thank you. Wally, hi.
3: Yeah, g'day, Michael. How are you going?
1: Good.
3: I'm waiting for someone to make him head of the brown whatever, because I'm sure that's going to work wonders. If he's in charge of the green, whatever. Sorry. You know, look, if you recall, way back when Bob Hawke decided as the head of the unions, he would instigate and made out a...
1: they had a petrol station.
3: Yes. So how did that work out?
1: Solo fuel or something, wasn't it?
3: I think it might have been salt, but I think there was about half a dozen stations, maybe in New South Wales and Victoria, and then there was only the one somewhere around near Five Dock, and that was it after a few years. Because it doesn't matter what they do, they're using other people's money to waste.
1: Well, as Margaret Thatcher said, the problem with socialism is eventually you run out of someone else's money to spend. And, you know, I mean, when you look at the state of the books, what, we've got $1 trillion federal debt, almost $1 trillion state debt. I think the last thing we need to do is go out there borrowing more money to buy existing supermarkets and then turn them into a socialist shopping experience. I'm not really sure that's where we need to head. Wally, thank you. Appreciate the call. Willow reminding me that the caviar would only be available at the government-owned Double Bay store. That's from Willow. Yeah, it's probably about right. Hello, Steve.
4: Hey, Michael, how are you?
1: I'm all right, thank you.
4: Mate, I just want to say, firstly, thanks for pushing back on this strike and just pointing out some facts, because I think they live on another land to us.
1: Well, you can't go out there and quote the sales figures and deliberately use 2019 immediately before COVID hit and inflation went on a tear, and then compare it to 2026 and try to pretend that you just randomly chose 2019 as if, you know, you threw a dart at the board and, oh, 2019, well, what do you know? How's your luck? I mean, you've got to look at the profit margin. I mean, everything's become more expensive. Therefore, you know, the revenue for every business, if they've survived, has increased because they're charging more for what they sell. But the profit margin in many cases has decreased.
4: Yeah. And this is the thing. There's not much they will do that will save money. Like, anything they get involved in will probably cost more. I reckon if Max is really concerned about the people, you know what he could do? Fire Chris Bowen.
1: we save
4: a lot of money.
1: Well, Max has about as much ability to do that as the rest of us, Steve, because he's now just, you know, Max Chandler May, the private citizen. But, yeah, I mean, that would save us at least $20 million in a Fijian jaunt. Yeah, thank you. I appreciate the call. I mean, on the essentials, I mean, deep down, I get what, you know, the Green Institute is saying. You know, food is an essential, water is an essential, electricity these days is an essential. So, okay, without them, you're not living a first-world economy. You're probably dying. But equally, yeah, you know, pharmaceuticals for most people are an essential. You don't take certain tablets for certain conditions, you're going to die too. You'll be in a lot of pain. Now, we don't have state-owned pharmaceutical manufacturers in Australia, but they're an essential. I mean, we leave that up to the private sector. Okay, we interfere with the Medicare arrangements and the PBS, but we're not out there with, the Commonwealth lab churning out the cortisone tablets. We allow the private sector to do that. And then we just negotiate on price and, you know, we've got generics and we just let the market operate. Now, there's a lot of things that are essential. Telephones, mobile phones, I think for most people are essential, but we don't have the Australian government factory somewhere out of, you know, the west of Brisbane or whatever, making cell phones, because we'd not be able to do it anywhere near as well or as price competitive as Apple or Samsung or Motorola or whoever. You know, you just got to stick to your lane. Anyway, 131873, we'll take a break. More in a sec.
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6: 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However, as they did so, the man allegedly aimed a rifle at them before being shot.
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6: Yeah, nice to be with you. 18 past 1, 18 past 12, of course, in Queensland. Now, there are concerns today that a $1.2 billion water recycling plant meant to bolster drought resistance could, in fact, see its water be directed instead to service data centres. This has been a growing concern for some time, of course, because we know that data centres are the foundation of, the future economy. Well, that's certainly what we've been told. But they're also energy and water intensive. Very, very voracious appetites for both. And as the ABC reports today, the new Kemps Creek facility in the outer part of Sydney, and it opened last month, treats 14 Olympic-sized swimming pools of wastewater a day. But there are plans to double it as the city grows. Now, because that sounds like a lot of water, 35 million litres a day, that's good. But there are concerns that the demands of data centres wasn't factored into the Greater Sydney Water Strategy plan. That was created in 2022 before a lot of the hype really got going. And you see, the data centre demand could actually have flow-on effects for the future water supply of the entire region. Now, this is a Sydney example, but there will be many examples in Queensland, the ACT and elsewhere. In fact, this is relevant all over Australia. Now, Stuart Kahn is the University of Sydney Professor of Civil Engineering. He's published more than 200 peer-reviewed journal articles on issues specifically relating to water, water quality, water treatment. He's the go-to, and he's with me on the line. Stuart, lovely to speak again. Thanks for being there.
7: Thank you very much, Michael.
6: Facilities like this at Kemps Creek, I think, show an element of maturity in the mindset of government. You know, water recycling is just something we've got to get on with, and whether we end up drinking it or whether it goes to so-called grey water use, I mean, I couldn't really care less, but it adds to the overall potential potable water storage that we have, and let's face it, we're going to need it with population growth. But now you got all these data centres coming on board, and I don't have the exact figures in front of me, but the appetite of these, if they reach maturity, will be the equivalent, I would assume, of at least another million people in the Sydney Basin.
7: Yes, absolutely. It could be the equivalent of another million people. If we're looking at, I think we've seen estimates that by around 2035, there could be about 15,000 gigawatt hours per year of data centre energy use, and that type of energy use would use around about 70 to 100 gigalitres per year of water, and that's another million people, yes.
6: Okay, so the data centre community, if I can put it that way, so look, we've got solutions. We don't need the potable water. We don't need to access, in Sydney's case, Warragamba Dam and the treated drinking supply. I mean, yeah, okay, we could do it, but we understand social licence, so on and so forth. So give us recycled water. Now, we've got the federal government saying, look, if you want to set these things up, you've got to have renewable energy or you're not allowed to stay. In fact, you've got to have more than you need so you can give back to the grid, some sort of, you know, almost charitable enterprise going on there. But there doesn't seem to be the same emphasis when it comes to water infrastructure, certainly not that I've heard. Am I missing something?
7: No, I think you summarised it exactly right. I agree with everything that you've said. So if we were asking the data centres to build new water resources that Sydney wasn't already going to build and wasn't already factored into our future plans through the Greater Sydney Water Strategy, then we might be onto something. And that might be data centres building their own seawater desalination plants, for example, in ways that wouldn't necessarily compete with Sydney's ability to build seawater desalination plants to supply drinking water. So that could be a good policy. However, we need to be really careful with recycled water because it's a much more finite resource. And not only are we limited in the amount that's available, it becomes less and less economic the further you go down developing the harder and harder water recycling schemes. And so all the ones that are earmarked or accounted for in the Greater Sydney Water Strategy are the ones that are considered to be economically affordable to build. And they're the ones that we need to make sure that we get the best possible use from.
6: Okay. What about a closed loop system for water? I guess technically that would be feasible.
7: Yep, that's the solution. So the solution is water efficiency, making sure that we build the data centres that we need, but we build them with the technology that absolutely minimises the amount of water that they need to use. That is possible. That technology does exist, but it's more expensive. So it's not attractive to many of the proponents for some of the data centres that we're seeing. But that's really what we need to insist on, is that we get the best of both worlds, that we have the advantages of the data systems, the data centres, and they minimise their water footprint.
6: Okay, I think when we last spoke, and I think, forgive me, Stuart, I don't quite remember the date, but I think it might have been a year and a half ago, the focus then was on population growth, and I have a feeling the national population ticked through, I don't know, maybe it was the $26 million head milestone or something like that. Maybe it was National Population Day, whatever it was. And that, I think, still remains another issue, leaving data centres aside for the moment. I mean, even if they never were to set foot in Australia, although there are already, I think, 60 operating in New South Wales alone. The issue of supplying requisite water for a growing population in finite catchment areas remains a very significant boondoggle, does it not?
7: Yes, absolutely. So if you look at the Greater Sydney Water Strategy, it looks at how much water we currently have relative to demand, and it looks at how much of that water that we have is secure during drought. So at the moment, the dams are all pretty close to full. So we feel pretty water secure. But as soon as a drought comes along, we do find in Sydney that we end up all on water restrictions and running out of water, and we don't have a sufficient amount. And it's a function of the climate and reoccurring droughts. But yes, you also have this population growth on top of that. Sydney's population's expected to grow to around about 7 million by 2040. So we need to think about where is the water going to come from over the next 20 years.
6: And it's the same for Southeast Queensland's corner. It's the same for Greater Melbourne and Perth. I mean, Perth's probably the worst positioned of everybody because of the topography. But there again, they're on a population tier.
7: So Perth have done something that I think is what Sydney and some of the other cities need to look at more closely as well. So Perth have identified that their real problem, the reason that they were running out of water every time there was a drought and running out of water more generally in Perth, is because they rely too heavily on rainfall-dependent supplies, so dams, for example, which means that when we don't have rainfall, by definition, when we're in a drought, we end up with shortages. And recycled water and seawater desalination are the two big rainfall-independent supplies. The more of those rainfall-independent supplies you can have supplying your city, the more resilient you are to drought because you're not relying on that rainfall. Perth has gone very far down that line. Perth have already built two large seawater desalination plants and are working on their third seawater desalination plant. And they've built a large water recycling scheme where they take water from one of their wastewater treatment plants, they purify it through advanced water treatment processes to make sure that it can be safely and reliably used to top up Perth's drinking water supplies. And that's exactly what it does. They recharge one of their big groundwater aquifers. That is the other major supply for the city. So that's where Sydney, for example, has a real lack of resilience in that we can only supply about 15% of our current drinking water demand through the seawater desalination plant. So we need to be focusing the rainfall independent supplies on building up that drought resilience for drinking water customers, for the city itself.
6: Just finally, Stuart, the thing that concerns me when you put both the data centres and the population growth, as well as, you know, droughts and the like, and we are due, I mean, let's face it, we've had a lot of rain lately, we're probably due a drought in the next year or two, I guess.
7: Yep.
6: But you put it all together, as I'm led to believe that Greater Sydney Water Strategy Plan, created in 2022, was sort of before the data centre rush really got going. I wonder how much the impact of data centres was even factored into that plan, and if the answer is, well, not much, how far out from reality is the plan that the political class would be working off?
7: Yeah, well, absolutely. I mean, I would have to take some responsibility for that. I was on an expert panel that was reviewing the Greater Sydney Water Strategy for the New South Wales government at the time, in the lead up to its release in 2022. I don't think data centres were mentioned once. So it wasn't on the radar. I don't believe it was on the radar of the water sector at all. And it's absolutely the future growth of data centres is absolutely not accounted for in that Greater Sydney Water Strategy. So
6: not at all.
7: Whoever's to blame, I'm probably in the mix, because it just wasn't something we spoke about. Not at all. No.
6: So in some ways, I don't want to be alarmist, but in some ways, we're flying a bit blind here, are we?
7: And I think that's the problem. I think so. In some ways, we're double counting the use of the recycled water supply. And so we're saying that the recycled water supply is actually going to make an important contribution to Sydney's future water supplies. It's our one opportunity to grow, and it's our one opportunity to build more, well, that and seawater desalination, to build more rainfall independence into the system. And then on the other hand, we're saying, well, all the recycled water can go to the data centres, and the New South Wales government is now prioritising recycled water for data centres. So we're effectively double counting much of that recycled water. And so if we're going to take it away from Sydney's future water supplies and give it to the data centres, we really need to think about how we're going to replace it, or we're going to end up in worse condition than what we started with before the Greater Sydney Water Strategy.
6: Well, there's Australia in a nutshell for you. Stuart, wonderful to speak. Thank you. Appreciate your expertise.
7: Thank you, Michael.
6: Professor Stuart Kahn, water expert. Anyone in Macquarie Street listening to that? Let alone around the country in the various state parliaments, all of whom are going to face the same issue. They're all chasing the rivers of apparent gold that data centres are going to provide. I'm not against data centres. I think we're going to have them. You want to have a sovereign capability there as much as you do in any other form of industry or manufacturing or whatever. But they require huge volumes of water. They're a voracious consumer of electricity. Now, there are solutions, but you've got to get cracking on them. Otherwise, you'll have your pants pulled down. And it looks like we're willing to be exposed. 131 873, the open line number. David, hi.
8: Hello. Yeah.
6: Hi, David.
8: Yeah. My thought is, you've got a Kernel refinery site. If you put a and you've got a desalination plant within a kilometre of that, you've got the high tension wires that used to go over to there. Admittedly, they've removed the transformers and stuff from underneath it, but also delete the proposed batteries and put some data centres out there. It's for water, access to electricity. It'd be a lot better than a lot of other places. And it's utilising land that's not now being utilised.
6: In other words, that Kurnell Peninsula more than we do.
8: Yeah, yeah. The refinery's gone. You don't see any ships now pulled up there unloading fuel. I haven't seen any for the last fair while. And it sits idle. And it's away. The refinery's away from residential, far enough across the other side. Perfectly, and just before the Kurnell Refinery Place. They're all bloody storage parts and a lot of that type of stuff, factories and...
6: All right. Well, David, interesting theory. Leave it with the listeners. We'll see what they make of it. Thank you. I know I see you're calling from down that part of town, so I appreciate your call. 131873.
9: On Afternoons, a weather update.
6: Yeah, Brisbane today, shower or two, possible storm expected. Top of 29, though, 27 at the airport, Chermside 29, 30 for Bow Desert, Logan Central 29, 30 for Oxley, Mount Gravatt 29 today. So all pretty much within 1 or 2 degrees of each other. Tomorrow, shower or two expected, maybe another 5 mil. Top of 28 in Brisbane. Cloudy, but maybe 1 mil of rain Thursday, top of 24. Rocky today, mostly sunny and 32. 34 for Billawheeler. Could be a bit stormy there. Gladstone the same, but 28. Shower storm developed.

0: Before Bathurst 21, 20 Katoomba, Springwood 26, just touch a cloud. Partly cloudy and just 15 tomorrow for Lithgow. And 19 on Thursday with that cloud clearing. Queanbeyan, mostly sunny and 21 for you today. Goulburn 20, beautiful, yes. Mainly sunny today and 20, which would be just lovely. It's a good town, yes. 131873, more after this.
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0: Oh dear, oh dear. I've got a story here in The Australian coming through from Rosie Lewis that a power outage at the five-star Sofitel Fiji Resort and Spa, the very one where the pre-COP events are taking place, has forced speakers, including Zali Stegel, to talk in relative darkness for about half an hour. Whoops. The outage also apparently affected the air conditioning, with organisers having to open the doors to keep the room at a tolerable temperature. I would have thought air conditioning could be banned at a climate summit, because it doesn't matter how you power the air conditioner, isn't it? What the chemicals they use to the refrigerants to bring the temperature down, aren't they part of the problem? Aren't these sort of gases that hang around and

0: do damage? Or am I thinking of something else? All right. So they were sweating it out, all, what was it, 12 world leaders from those enormous heavy-hitting economies like Tuvalu. Where else are they from? Nauru, New Caledonia, which is really France. Niue. How many people do you reckon could nail Niue on a map? Even for $1 million. Not too many around here, I reckon. Palau, Papua New Guinea, Solomon Islands, Tonga, Timor-Leste, formerly known as East Timor, Tuvalu, Vanuatu, the Cook Islands, Mauritius, and Australia. The odd one out, Australia. The only G20 economy to be there. But the one of the aspects of this whole climate saga, you know, there's been a lot of finger-pointing, there's been point-scoring going on, fair enough, but I think one big aspect has been missed here in any of the commentary, and that is the fact that the Chinese didn't attend. Now, I say that not because I expected them to be there, but I do wonder if the Pacific economies noted the absence of China. We know we are in this geopolitical, you know, fight to get the love and the affection of the Pacific Islands, and that's because strategically, to our north, they are very important, essentially archipelago of landmass, to help us defend our sovereignty should the worst happen. We want them on our side. We don't want the Chinese putting military bases and getting their naval fleets access to the ports and so on and so forth in and around what we consider our part of the world. Okay, so part of the whole shtick is, well, here's all this money with climate change, so on and so forth. Yeah, you're worried about climate change. Here's some more money and do what you need to do. But, of course, the Chinese didn't turn up. So I wonder if the Pacific economies have noted that. I mean, after all, they keep telling us that climate change is the most important issue for them. And they hector us about it. Now, they believe that. Okay. I wonder if they've just taken note. The world's biggest polluter is not there. The alternative source of money from a humanitarian point of view, if that's what you can call loans from China, is not in the room. Now, we're there. I'm not sure we need to be there. $20 million, basically, you may as well just throw it out, you know, out to sea. But we're there. China's not. I wonder if they've noticed that. 131-873, the open line number. Hello, Michael.
1: Hello.
0: Hello.
1: Yes, hello, Michael.
0: Hi, Michael.
1: I want to comment on the interview with the Greens fellow.
0: Oh, yes.
1: Yeah, that reminds me of why we have freedom of speech. It's because we need to identify the idiots.
0: Now, who was the idiot, me or him?
1: No, him.
0: Oh, okay, good. Yes, I quite agree with you, Michael. That's a very valid point you raise.
1: Yes. I've been in the supermarket business for most of my life. I haven't been with the supermarkets, but I've been dealing with them.
0: Mm-hmm.
1: And this man is just out with the fairies.
0: Well, look, I think the idea is just, well, I'll be polite and say bizarre. I think we can take comfort, Michael, that it won't happen here. But there again, you know, New York, home of capitalism, maybe 20 years ago, they were having talk radio shows over there saying, it'll never happen here. And, well, yeah, it's happening there now.
1: Yeah, well, that's why we have freedom of speech, because you've got to identify the idiots, and you've done a great job in doing that.
0: Well, I'm glad you were able to listen, Michael. And look, I appreciate that, and I often interview people with whom I don't agree. My style is not to shout and rant and rave. If I think they're wrong, I'll point it out as politely or sarcastically as I possibly can. And I trust that the listener has the intellectual wherewithal to work out the wheat from the chaff. And so I'm glad you were able to hear it. Thank you. I've got a note here from David. Makes a good point of the text. He says, come on, Michael, we know the nation of Niue is about 2 hours' drive north of Sydney. Apparently the population are hungover at the moment. Well, I don't... it's true. Yeah, you're well done. That's not bad for a Tuesday afternoon. Thank you, David. Hello, Joe.
2: Hello.
0: Hi.
2: Hello. Yeah, hello.
0: Yes, hello.
2: Hello, yeah. Hey, how are you? Sorry, I had a granddaughter in the car, jumped in here. Listen, you had that professor on talking about data centres, right?
0: Mm-hmm.
2: The latest I'm hearing, the new ones are getting planned right now, won't need water cooling. They're going to be gas cooled. I think someone better start looking into this. I keep hearing big electricity bills, big water bills. Maybe electricity bills are correct, but I think the new ones are going to be gas cooled.
0: Provided we get access to the gas to cool them, Joe.
2: I think it's more like refrigeration gas, so it's not gas that you're going to get out of the gas pipeline. I think really that professor's got to go back to the drawing board. I know that they use a lot of water and stuff like that, but what I'm hearing is the new ones that are getting planned won't be using much water at all.
0: Well, that's a very interesting thing you're hearing. I'll do my best to look into it and put my ear to the ground and see what I can find out as well, Joe. I'll show you that. Look after the granddaughter. Peter, hello, Peter.
3: Yeah, good afternoon, Mike. Someone stole my thunder, but where is Newey?
0: Newey, look, as far as N-I-U-E, I've got no idea. No idea.
3: Mate, I'm not going to be able to sleep tonight if you can't tell me.
0: Okay, well, I can tell you on this list it's between New Caledonia and Palau, but I don't know if that's where it is on the map.
3: Fair call.
0: Yeah.
3: All right, mate. Yeah, have a good afternoon.
0: Peter, now, I appreciate the call. I don't want you to be insomniac tonight, although you should listen to the overnight show, of course. As a former overnight person, I encourage that. But I will find precisely where it is for you so that you can get your beauty sleep this evening. It's 16 to 2.
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7: Okay, Newey. About 4,000 clicks east of the Australian mainland. I'm told just west of Aldi. No, joking, no. But population 1,824. Okay. And the landmarks include the Limu Pools and the Annapurna Chasm. There's another chasm. There's the Togo Chasm, according to Google. This is all just popping up in front of me here. Anyway, the photos do look rather pleasant. But it's a long way to go. 131873.

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1: On Afternoons, Talking Health.
2: Well, at 12 minutes to 2, let's do that. And for health today, I thought we'd discuss cerebral palsy. You see, back in 2012 here in Australia, the Cerebral Palsy Alliance launched World Cerebral Palsy Day for this day, October 6. And there is currently a move for the date to be recognised, in fact, by the United Nations. You see, 50 million people around the world have cerebral palsy, including tens of thousands right here in Australia. You may, in fact, know somebody. It is the most common lifelong physical disability, yet it remains, I think, for many, sort of shrouded in mystery, certainly for a lot of people. They know the name, they don't quite know what's involved. Every person's experience with cerebral palsy is unique. It can change over time, and certainly one person who knows all about it is Hannah Diviney. Now, Hannah's an ambassador for the Cerebral Palsy Alliance. She's got lived experience of cerebral palsy. She's also leading the charge for World Cerebral Palsy Day to be recognised by the UN, and she's with me on the line. Hannah, I appreciate your time. Thanks so much.
3: Thank you so much for having me. I really appreciate being on.
2: And all strength to you for getting this across the line at the United Nations, the global level. Just explain for myself and my listeners what cerebral palsy is, how it comes about, how it affects individuals.
3: So cerebral palsy is a physical disability that someone has for their entire life. It's generally acquired either during pregnancy, during birth, or immediately after birth. And it's the kind of condition that affects your gross and fine motor skills. So in non-scientific English, it means it impacts everything from a person's ability to potentially like balance and stand, their posture, their muscle tone, their coordination, all of that kind of stuff, to the smaller, I guess, dexterity.
2: Yes.
3: Things like that. So for me personally, I navigate the world in a wheelchair because I can't walk or stand or balance on my own. I can't get out of bed, can't dress myself, all of that kind of stuff. You're not likely to give me a knife or see me win a handwriting competition at any point. But people with cerebral palsy, again, like you said, can have all sorts of other kind of conditions as a result. So some people have issues with their vision, some people have issues with hearing, some people have issues with speech, some people are completely nonverbal. Pretty much anything their bodies can do independently is breathe and swallow, and even that can be a struggle.
2: And is it all to do with muscular strength? Is that where the challenges come about?
3: Yeah, so basically it's to do with muscular strength, but it's also to do with just an injury to the brain that's sustained. So it basically just means that the messages from your brain to the muscles in question aren't quite working as they should be.
2: Mm-hmm.
3: And that somewhere along the way, like if you think of it like a, I guess, signal or connection, something's been lost, something's, the wrong wire has been plugged in somewhere.
2: It's a challenging condition. As far as what causes it, Hannah, I mean, you did mention it can be acquired pre-birth, at birth. Do we have a sense of what the most common causal factor is?
3: So we're still kind of working that out, but research is ongoing. I think for a lot of people, it's a lack of oxygen, or it could also be like the result of if someone gets an infection while they're pregnant, or just something that happens that disrupts like the nutrients and the flow of kind of things that a baby needs for their brain to develop properly.
2: Okay. It's an umbrella term. That's my understanding. We're talking about cerebral palsy, an umbrella term for a group of disorders. So I guess we could say there are different types. Am I right in saying that?
3: Absolutely. So the type that I have is called spastic diplegic cerebral palsy, and that basically means that it's the majority my legs are affected, but I do have some, I guess, lesser impact in my arms and hands.
2: Right.
3: As I was talking about earlier. And it also means that the muscles and bones in my body tend to grow at different rates, which is where the spasticity or tightness comes from.
2: Yes.
3: And that is basically constant. It doesn't have to be triggered by anything specific, like it's happening even now while I'm talking to you, just casually. It can definitely be a complicated condition to live with, and every day can look slightly different depending on
2: what's happening.
3: Depending on what's happening.
2: Let me ask you, from a personal point of view, because I mean, you know, I think you're an extraordinary communicator for the cause.
3: Thank you. I appreciate that.
2: No, well, it's true. Your lived experience, you said you're in a chair day to day. I mean, what is life like? Is it easy to, not easy, but is it quite accessible to get out and about and do things?
3: So I'm really lucky that I live with a family and support network who have been able to make my house where we all live accessible. So I have a lift in my house, which means that I can kind of go anywhere in the house that I'd like. I also have access to a wide kind of network of support workers and carers through the NDIS who are able to sort of make it so that I'm not relying on my family as much, because obviously at 27 years old, you don't necessarily want to be relying on your mum and dad to do absolutely everything for you.
2: Sure, absolutely, yeah.
3: And also, like, these support workers enable me to be able to, like, go to the gym or, like, go and do a speaking gig or appear on set because I'm an actor as well, or go to, like, whatever kind of thing I'm trying to get to, which is why something I've also been really focused on prior to this was the government's potential changes to the NDIS.
2: Yes, I think that's
3: going to impact a lot of people.
2: Very significant changes. That's quite right. Look, I've got to go. I appreciate you shedding a little light on it today. Of course, it's a very significant day, October 6th. And as I said, let's hope this gets to the international level. All strength to you.
3: Yes, I would love that.
2: Thank you for your time, Hannah.
3: Thanks for having me.
2: Not at all. Hannah Dinney, cerebral palsy advocate, and a very, very good advocate at that. The news is next.
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13: Sunny, a top of 22 degrees today, and from the Capital Radio newsroom, good afternoon, I'm Jeff Tyler. The federal government has expressed its condolences following the death of a soldier in the Northern Territory. The soldier was involved in a training exercise in Mount Bundy when the incident occurred. Five others were injured, but as yet Defence won't specify exactly what has happened. Veterans Affairs Minister Matt Keogh says he'll let the investigation take its course.
14: It's very sad whenever we lose anyone from our Australian Defence Force, no matter the circumstances. The family has been notified, and there was a number of others that were injured, and family are all aware of that, and obviously all of our best wishes go to those that have been affected, and our condolences go to the family.
13: The opposition will slash Australia's migration rate to its lowest level in history if it wins the next federal election. Net overseas migration would be reduced to 100,000 in the first 2 years of government. As more housing becomes available, migration will gradually climb to 160,000. Nationals leader Matt Canavan says the coalition's policy strikes the right balance for the country and businesses.
15: The problem has been the uncontrolled surge in bridging visas, in graduate visas, in student visas. That's why the focus is on that. While we will maintain support for a skill-based visa program which meets the needs of our country and helps businesses produce things and employ other Australians right around Australia.
13: The former leader of the ACT Greens has been appointed as Lifeline Canberra's new chief executive. Shane Rattenbury set to start in the role on Monday, October 12th, where he'll bring more than 25 years of leadership experience across government, community organisations and international organisations to the job. Mr. Rattenbury says he's excited to begin the next chapter of his career, with his first priority being to listen and learn.
16: I wanted to be in a role where I can contribute to the community and make an impact, and Lifeline really does that for our community. And the opportunity to join this team to provide the services they do, but also think about what the future looks like. How can Lifeline continue to evolve to meet people's changing needs?
13: And the Yass Valley Council has welcomed plans to upgrade the town's post office. Australia Post says it will carry out a restoration of the heritage facility, with works expected to be completed by March next year. Mayor Jasmine Jones says the works are desperately needed, with part of the post office currently blocked off.
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13: Well, as the AFL trade period continues, Sydney's Nick Blakey has reportedly not given up on seeking a trade out of the club. But AFL media reports that Blakey, who is one of the five players involved in the Pullman Hotel incident, has not made his intentions clear to the Swans. Meantime, Geelong has made a play for Essendon's Jordan Ridley. Alex de Minaur will face off against Novak Djokovic in his first China Open final appearance tonight. The Serbian boasts a 33-0 unbeaten record in Beijing. And Brumbies star Toby McPherson is in line for a Dream Wallabies debut against the All Blacks this weekend. The 22-year-old is regarded as a future leader and has already captained the Australian 20s and the ACT Brumbies side. McPherson says getting the call-up at home was a special moment.
18: I've just gotten home, back to Gundawindi, pretty much just driven in the driveway and was helping Dad with a few jobs and then, yeah, got the call and found out. So, yeah, it was pretty cool to be with Dad and then, you know, he was pretty keen on making sure I stayed level-headed.
13: And that's the latest from the Capital Radio Newsroom.
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13: A sunny day today and a top of 22 degrees. There's an overnight low of 2. Sunny tomorrow, 18. 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
1: Back to Afternoons with Michael McLaren.
2: Back into it we go. Thanks for being there with us, 131873. Of course, that incredibly sad news from earlier in the day about the death of an Australian Army soldier in a training exercise, I believe it was. The Prime Minister released a statement saying our nation's thoughts are with the family, friends and colleagues of the Australian Army soldier who has tragically died during a training exercise in the Northern Territory yesterday. Our thoughts are also with the five other Australian Army soldiers who were injured in the incident, and we wish them a speedy recovery. Well, I think we all back the Prime Minister when he says that. He went on to write, this sad incident is a terrible reminder of what families take on when their loved ones bravely put on our nation's uniform. Every loss and every incident is felt deeply by the broader defence family, but by none more so than their mates who served alongside them. We think of them today and every day. And as the Prime Minister concluded, he said, "We ask that all Australians respect the privacy of defence members and families at the saddest of times, and the ADF will provide further updates when possible." So that's a good set of words by the Prime Minister, and I think we all share those very strong sentiments. 131 873, the open line number. We'll do travel in just a moment. As I said, we're going to go to Sri Lanka today. Have you been? I'm told it's all the rage. You know, it's sort of an Instagrammable sort of joint at the moment. You know how travel has these, is it Lonely Planet or whoever does it, these trend things, you know, where everyone, quote unquote, is going to be going in 2027. So Sri Lanka seems to be in the, you know, in the cool kids group at the moment. I've never been. I'm not against going. I've just never been. Had other things to do and whatever. But people that I know have say it is absolutely beautiful. 131 873. Mark, thanks for holding on.
0: Hello, Michael. Yeah, look, I was just listening to you talking about the COP13 or whatever it is that the Prime Minister and our dear friend Mr. Bowen are attending over there.
2: Yes.
0: And I listened to the list of nations that you read out. And from what I can gather, they're just about all Pacific nations.
2: Yes, they are.
0: They're all people with their hand out.
2: No, Mark, you're such a cynic, Mark. It's unhealthy. What?
0: All people who are blaming us for the rising floodwaters that's going to inundate them all, and they want money, you know, for green energy. I mean, if someone's offering you free energy, doesn't matter where it come from, are you going to say no?
2: Well, you'd be a mug if you did.
0: Of course. But it doesn't make the condition any more real, unfortunately.
2: Well, no, that's it. And look, just to prove your point, I'm told that in a part of the three non-negotiables from the Pacific Collective there, one of them is this capital financing agreement where, you know, the money's got to go into the pot to help pay Pacific Islands to, I suppose, mitigate climate emergencies or some such phraseology. So, look, they themselves, Mark, have on the record that one of the reasons they're there and are keen on this is because they want the cash.
0: Who wouldn't?
2: So they don't hide it. Yeah.
0: If you got some mug nation who's going to hand you over money, a la us, why wouldn't you be there and put your hand out?
2: Well, this is it. And this is why I thought it was so significant China wasn't there, because, you know, we're told, and I think there's some truth to this, look, if we don't come to the party, you know, the Chinese will swoop in with a bigger checkbook than we could ever possibly dream of, and they might be able to pry away from our orbit of influence, the Pacific Islands, to go into their orbit of influence. You know, well, yeah, money talks. Well, yeah, okay, but China ain't there.
0: You wonder, doesn't it?
2: Yeah.
0: I mean, you got to think, you know, why aren't they there? You know, why haven't they got there with their checkbook out, as you say, you know?
2: Well, it does make one think. Hey, well, good on you, Mark. Thank you. Appreciate the call. 131 873.

0: Now on Afternoons, it's time to go travelling.
1: 12 past 2, 12 past 1, of course, in Queensland. Well, what better time than to head off to Sri Lanka for a holiday? It'd be all right, wouldn't it? So for today, we're going to go to the country famous for Ceylon tea. It used to be called Ceylon, you see. Now, ancient Buddhist ruins, incredible wildlife, like wild elephants and leopards even, and 8 UNESCO World Heritage Sites. Sri Lanka, it seems to be, as I said, a sought-after destination at the moment. Whether that's visiting the capital, which is Colombo, or venturing off the beaten track, there is a lot to do there. There are also vibrant festivals throughout the year, stunning beaches, glorious beaches, wonderful landscapes. There's even safari options. Now, Nick Page is the owner and the founder of Oasis Travel. They specialise in travel to, shall we say, far-flung destinations, including Sri Lanka, and Nick's with me on the line. Hello, Nick.
2: Hi, Michael. How are you?
1: Look, I'm really well. I'd be even better if I think I was sitting on a beach sort of south of Colombo with a nice cold drink in my hand watching the sun rise or set, but...
2: Wouldn't we all?
1: Not to be, alas. Anyway, tell me, let's go to Sri Lanka. I've never been. I guess you're flying to the capital, Colombo. There'd be stuff to do there, but other than Colombo, talk me through that place, but also what else are we seeing and doing?
2: As you said, there's just so much to see and do. It's only a small island, about a similar size to Tasmania, but it's absolutely packed with stuff that ticks all boxes for all people, really, from history and culture, like you said, wildlife and national parks, fabulous hotels. So it really depends on what floats your boat, what your interests are, to how we would piece together an individual itinerary based around your interests.
1: And no doubt based around budget. I'd imagine, you know, depending on what you're willing to spend, you can get some rather different outcomes, right?
2: Absolutely, absolutely. Generally speaking, most people would travel with a private guide in a private vehicle or go by a coach tour. Obviously, the coach tours are fairly restrictive, only run on certain dates and go to certain places. If you have your own private driver and guide, obviously that costs a bit more. You can have a lot more flexibility, and you can, you know, stop at these little festivals that you might see along the way that coach tours might not stop at.
1: They're on a tight time frame, aren't they? Yeah.
2: Exactly. So you can stop and eat at local restaurants that you just spot along the way or try the street food. So, it's all very flexible.
1: You mentioned private guides and private vehicles. I mean, when I went to Egypt many years ago, we had that as part of the trip because, you know, trying to drive the roads of Cairo, I mean, you may as well, you know, you're a lunatic if you give it. Yeah, you may as well try to drive a moon buggy in the ocean, right? But what's the situation like in Sri Lanka? I mean, is it safe? I mean, are people using private drivers and private vehicles because, you know, the GPS isn't that flash? Or, I mean, why would people take that option?
2: Ease, really. It's such good value to do that. And doing it yourself, as you say, if you've ever driven or ever been to India or to Italy or to France and tried to drive, Sri Lanka is about times 10 more difficult. The roads are very small and not that great. What looks on a map very nearby can take a long time to get to.
1: Okay.
2: So because you're crossing mountain ranges quite a lot and, you know, it's a slow pace of travel. So you have to be wary of where you're trying to get to in any day and not try and go too far, because otherwise you just spend your whole time on the road. Mm-hmm. And obviously we need to stop and actually experience lots of the wonderful destinations that are there.
1: Yeah. I said a lot of people would obviously fly into Colombo. I say obviously. I'm assuming that's the case.
2: That's the case, yeah. You generally fly into Colombo. And then you kind of can split the country into three separate reasons to go, in a way. Or you can mix them together. There's the history. Mm-hmm. There's obviously the ancient local history of the Sinhalese and Sri Lankans. You've then got the Arabic history and culture, the Dutch and Portuguese, the colonial. So there's lots of historical stuff to see and do. Wildlife is very big there. There's lots of really good national parks, and they're all very different, whether you go in the north or the south or the east or the west. Big herds of elephants, a good chance of seeing leopards, which are, they're actually about twice the size of the African leopard. So even if you've been on safari to Africa before, the leopards are one of their main draw cards. And then there's the adventure side of travel. So you could, there's walking, cycling, kayaking, all of that kind of stuff.
1: Is it safe, Nick?
2: It's as safe as anywhere, with all the normal precautions. If you travelled through Vietnam or Thailand or anywhere else in Asia, really, it's on a par. The people are lovely. They're very welcoming. They're very friendly. So, yeah, I would say it was safe.
1: Okay, what about the cuisine? I'd imagine, again, there would be threes of comparison, similarities with Southern Indian cuisine, am I right?
2: Very much so, yeah. That would be the majority of the cuisine, but as I said, due to the old legacy of the Arabs and the Dutch and the colonials that have been through, you also get a much wider mix of food than you'll get in Southern India.
1: Okay, interesting. Now, as far as cost, we did say, depending on what you're willing to pay here in Australia, you can get a different tour. What are we sort of paying for? I mean, okay, let's say five-star hotels and that sort of thing, if people want a bit of comfort and a good mosquito net. What are you paying for per night, let's say, at a five-star hotel in Colombo or by the beach?
2: Probably about $400, $450, something like that, if you're going right to the top level.
1: And does that include food and the whole shebang?
2: Yeah, that would include breakfast, generally. And then there's lots of what you might term locally rated five-star hotels, which would be $300. And then there's all these smaller, beautiful, small boutique hotels with six and seven bedrooms, old homes that have been renovated into guest houses. And they're absolutely stunning. And you'd be looking at $200 a night, something like that.
1: Yeah, that's good. As far as English, I mean, obviously Ceylon was a British colony. Is English widely spoken or only in the city?
2: Yeah, no, it's pretty widely spoken everywhere, to be honest.
1: That's handy. And getting there and back, Singapore Airlines, is that the way to go?
2: Well, there's direct flights with Sri Lankan Airlines from Sydney and Melbourne, so you can fly non-stop.
1: Okay.
2: About 9-10 hours, I think that is. And then you can go via Singapore or KL or somewhere like that if you're not in Sydney or Melbourne.
1: Interesting. There's lots of options. I must get there one day. I've seen the photos. I've seen the documentaries. I've seen the shows. And it looks great. But it's just one of those things where it's not near a stopover generally for, let's say you're going to Europe or whatever. You've got to make that extra flight. There is some distance. There's some cost. And so I guess you'd probably factor it in as a destination itself, wouldn't you?
2: Generally speaking, yes. You can fly onto Europe with Sri Lankan Airlines. So that would just be one stop. You can also go via the Middle East, if you choose to fly that way under the current circumstances. So you can fly with like Etihad or Emirates and people like that as well and fly through. Mm-hmm. But generally speaking, it is a standalone destination where people would generally spend between 2 and 3 weeks.
1: Certainly sounds like it deserves that. Wonderful to speak, Nick. I appreciate your insight. Thank you so much.
2: You're welcome, Michael, any time at all.
1: Nick Page there from Oasis Travel, and they do tours in all sorts of places, but including Sri Lanka. It really would be beautiful. I don't know if you've been. You might have some Sri Lankan relatives even. I mean, tell me, if you've been, what is it like? What are some of the things you'd recommend others make sure that they do? 131873, that open line number. It's 21 past 2 or past 1 in Queensland.
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3: The federal government is under pressure to justify the cost of the pre-COP climate conference in Fiji.
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4: police approached the man and attempted to render aid. However, as they did so, the man allegedly aimed a rifle at them before being shot.
0: And world news impacts.
5: There are reports of a pneumonic plague outbreak from a lab in Siberia.
0: When you need to know, Canberra's news leader is 2CC.
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8: I'm reliably told that's Chris Minns on the electric guitar. Hello, James.
9: Is that right?
8: Well, I've heard a rumour.
9: He's a very talented, multi-talented PM. Well, Premier.
8: He might be one day, yes.
9: I think so, yes. But because he could, I saw him kick a field goal at a core across the weekend.
8: Oh, really?
9: He can play the guitar. I think he can sing a bit as well, I'm told.
8: Be good if he got some things done.
9: I think you can sing a bit, I'm told.
8: Oh, no.
9: Were you in the choir at school?
8: Well, we all had to be in the early years. And then, of course, you know, gravity and Mother Nature takes hold. And
9: were you in the Dundas Choir with me? Or
8: no.
9: No?
8: No, that was a very elite group. No, okay, we didn't qualify for that. But, well, I mean, that's a strange thing, isn't it? Here we are, two boys from 2117 postcodes.
9: It's incredible. I was 2116. But
8: oh, were
9: yeah,
8: you?
9: Yeah. Oh, we used to look up at you. From the third story of your
8: here we go again.
9: French Chateau.
8: That's right. I used to wave to you from the third hole.
9: That's right.
8: Golf club.
9: Yeah, it was a long way away. Exactly. Yeah. We were doing it tough.
8: Now, what do you got after three?
9: Well, we're going to be looking at a few things. I mean, firstly, the story of the day, which has just been unpacked from every different angle, and it's fascinating to see on two fronts, the coalition announcing these cuts to the migration program, targeting 100,000 in the first year. That's net, which means you subtract all the people that have left and whatever is left. Now, that is, in theory, less than what One Nation has announced. It's about 100,000 short of what Labor, or more than what the Labor Party has been naturally achieving. But the question here is, the business community will be fired up about this from every level because they're talking about jobs, they're talking about the immediate impact on the economy. That is the traditional base of the coalition, so they're picking a fight with them. There's also left-leaning Nationals and Liberal MPs who would be opposed to this completely and believe that the cuts, which were nowhere near as fierce as this at the last election, were part of the reason they lost in the way that they did. So it's going to be interesting to see how this unfolds. I thought Angus Taylor was pretty impressive this afternoon. And Matt Canavan will join us after 4 o'clock today to go through this in great detail.
8: All right, I will be listening to that. I just hope you notice we've got a couple of seconds here that I did wear the trout pants for you today. I mean,
9: yes.
8: You basically dared me yesterday. I just got them on.
9: Well, I think they're pastel pink.
8: No, well, I don't know about that.
9: Or a cream pink or something like that. But
8: wash them a few more times. They'll be pastel.
9: Can you get me a men's medium?
8: A men's medium?
9: Or are they a men's medium?
8: Well, what do you reckon? These are women's pants. These came from the men's section. They were on sale. I wonder why.
9: Sorry, about 34, roughly, with a belt. Yeah. If you've got a pair of those, pass them on.
8: I'll buy you one.
9: Thank you.
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8: He's our money man now, Clinton Maynard. He'll be with you with Money News this evening. Hello, Clinton.
21: Hello, Michael. Wonderful Aussie business, Freshwater Farm, and I too are courtesy of Amazon because they do wonderful things for small businesses trying to expand overseas. Yeah. I was also given a Freshwater Farm package. Took it home over the weekend.
8: But you used it for yourself.
21: Well, you mentioned the boss received yours.
8: Yes.
21: My two teenage girls.
8: Oh, yeah.
21: Opened the box and rampaged through it.
8: Ooh,
21: so in your house, who is the boss? Is it your daughter or is it your wife?
8: Well, look, I can answer that just by saying it's not me. That's diplomatic, right?
21: Well, I think it's the same in my house as well. I'm just trying to figure out whether it's Stephanie and Lauren, the teenage daughters, or it's Cassandra, the wife.
8: Oh, so even our pet bird is a she. We had that confirmed by a lab in Perth. Yeah,

0: last week to one-week-old kittens and Terence the toy poodle. I want to ensure that those... There's a lot of
1: animals. Where are you living?
0: Clarkson's Farm, it seems.
1: I was going to say, yeah.
0: I want to ensure that those birds are both of the same sex because I don't need a third.
1: Oh, okay. Well, but you and I know there are we know generally speaking. I'm not going to pry, but there are ways to stop people of the opposite sex having issue. I mean, you know, there are operations that can be done on men.
0: But the birds live in the same cage.
1: Well, you live in the same home as your wife.
0: True.
1: I assume.
0: This is the finance report, I should point out.
1: Yes. Yeah.
0: The markets this afternoon, the All Ordinaries is trading up. Good day on the stock market so far. Up 49.8 points, 8,909. The ASX 200 up by 54.5, 8,740 points.
1: And private schools, what's this about they're joining that list of the institutions not using credit or taking credit card payment?
0: We'll touch on this one tonight. Yes, it's been revealed today several private schools in both Sydney and Melbourne have told their parents just in the last couple of days, given the change announced by the RBA, they will not accept credit card payments. That includes Riverview in Sydney. $42,660 is now the fee for Year 11 and 12 students. Now, the college estimates that around a quarter of their families use a credit card to pay those annual fees and other fees, of course.
1: They get points for the holidays.
0: Well, of course,
1: right?
0: Yeah. And obviously at those fees, a substantial number of points. The school estimates they will be up for $400,000 a year in processing charges.
1: Mm-hmm. Okay.
0: So they've told the parents, you're instructed, you will pay through other means.
1: Yep.
0: A school is also doing the same in Melbourne, the Brighton Grammar School. The parents of Riverview have been told the decision was not made lightly. We believe ceasing card payments is the fairest and most equitable approach rather than distributing card payment processing costs through all families through higher school fees, which we are now seeing in cafes, restaurants across the country. I don't send my kids to one of those two schools. They go to government schools. But I paid fees for various things. You don't pay same style of fee, fees just a couple of weeks ago to settle my daughter's accounts, and I paid using my credit card. Yeah. So how long is it going to be until a government school also says the same thing?
1: Well, I'd imagine very quickly because the ATO have decided they're not taking it. Just before you go, we've got a little help here with your budgies. Hello, right. Sue.
2: G'day, how are you both?
1: Good. Can you tell Cassandra from Carl in the budgie world?
2: What it is with budgies, they're about the easiest you can tell with their sex. The females have a brown colour where the nostrils are, and the males, it's a blue colour.
0: Mm-hmm. Near the nostrils?
2: Yeah.
1: Yeah, the top of the beak.
0: Okay. I've noticed they're pecking at each other a lot at the moment. Is that the sort of first stages of...
2: No.
1: See, they'll be going to the movies next.
2: Well, there you go. Could be just one's dominant and things like that.
0: Well, the yellow one's bigger than the blue one.
2: Could be why.
1: Mm.
2: Could be
1: you
2: why.
1: Got budgies at home, Sue?
2: Oh, God. I've got a bloody who. We've even had frogs come into the backyard now as well. So, you know, just whatever comes in. We've got blue tongues and everything coming into our backyard at the moment.
1: Well, put the shingle out the front and say $10, or you can experience it, Sue's wild world. All right, Sue, appreciate that. Thank you very much. See you tomorrow, Clinton.
0: Thanks, Michael.
1: Clinton Maynard, host of Money News, of course, 131873. Where it's 23 minutes to 3. Look, you remember yesterday I spoke about comments that the Trade Minister Don Farrell made in Milwaukee in the United States last week. He was speaking to Trump administration officials about the importation of all things of Australian lamb. Now, he went a little further than anyone else in the Albanese government has and tipped the hand on a little on what Labor might be mulling over when it comes to our superannuation, when he said, and I quote, Australian super funds have an obligation to the national interest. He went on to say they have an obligation to represent the national interest and to make sure that their investments in the United States are boosting Australian trade. Now, that'd be news to our super funds because, as I said yesterday, it suggests that Labor is considering expanding the sole purpose test that has governed superannuation in this country, that is, namely, getting the best return on the investment for the superannuants, to then mandate or to encourage those same funds to now also consider national interest, you know, whatever that actually means. Well, one person who's done a lot of research into this is the former Commonwealth Bank CEO and the former chairman of the Australian Future Fund, David Murray. In fact, back in 2014, David chaired the inquiry into the Australian financial system. And among a number of recommendations, it recommended independence of directors and a

0: single-purpose test for funds. It sounds like we need to dust off David's recommendations. He's with me on the line. Always good to speak, David. Thank you for your time.
1: Thanks, Michael. Good to be here.
0: I assume you're a little, surprised, I don't know, but shocked when Don Farrell started to sort of dip the toe in the water about essentially broadening the mandate of super.
1: Really shocked because it's a very simple proposition to me that the money that members of superannuation funds have is their own personal property, is not the property of a government or anybody else. And the idea that a government could interfere with it is abhorrent to me, quite frankly.
0: Okay, now, look, the Labor Party could come out today and say, look, Don was just having a senior moment, he didn't mean what he said, and he was taken out of context or whatever the usual saying is. But they haven't done that, and there has been now some commentary in the papers, and I spoke yesterday and others have been speaking about this. So that, to me, suggests that they're not necessarily going to just rule a line under this and say, we'll move on.
1: No, well, there's been a string of little announcements about super funds doing things when it was in the interests of the government to say so, when they're making announcements about other things. I think when the visit from India was one example, there was a defence issue. So it's not as though this is the first one, so it really is of some concern.
0: Okay, do you think inside the Albanese tent there's a mindset emerging, David, that superannuation, and I think the Prime Minister used this term earlier in the year, is a national asset, not so much an asset for the individual, but a national asset, and by that I think he means more than just an offsetting of future pension imposts. Do you think they're seeing it really as a potential honeypot that could be invested in strategic programs at home?
1: Well, of course, the government has already got a track record of heavy intervention in all matters climate through subsidisation of programs. And clearly they're now concerned about this level of public spending and its impact on inflation, and the criticism about the level of government spending. So my concern is that in their minds, the idea that they can find access to other monies doesn't bother them, and it should bother them.
0: Well, it should bother all the voters. This is why we're speaking. I mean, I gave the example yesterday. You may have heard it. You know, one of the big issues at the moment, of course, is the shortage of housing. And now we've got these ridiculous 2 and 5% deposit schemes and everything else going on at the moment. But, I mean, just as an example, David, I mean, imagine if the thinking is, well, look, there's $4.5 trillion in super. We need more housing. Let's try to channel the super funds to go and build quote-unquote affordable housing. Well, I mean, yeah, if that was your retirement savings on the line, that they're investing in this apparent housing solution, I mean, you look at the values sinking at the moment, recent changes to the tax arrangements, so on and so forth, investors are running for the hills. I mean, you'd be pretty filthy if you're retiring tomorrow and they tipped the better part of your superannuation balance into, you know, apartments or something, wouldn't you?
1: Well, absolutely, because trustees of a superannuation fund have got to invest in a way that funds are available for people in retirement, depending upon their age, of course, and when they're likely to retire. So when you start distorting the asset allocation in a superannuation fund, you start to put at risk the availability of cash for those retirement purposes when people are able to withdraw. And then when you distort the shape of the fund, you distort its returns. And if you're ever forced in a position of having to sell assets when the market is weak, then you further distort those returns. So the objective that we set for superannuation back in 2014 was right, including the requirement that money has to be invested only in the interests of members. And then, of course, the independence of directors was critical as well.
0: Just on that last point, David, the independence of directors, I'm not assuming or asserting anything in what I'm about to say, but one might be concerned that in a lot of the industry funds, many of the directors seem to be either former Labor politicians or former union officials, and there's not much that separates the two. And now you've got a Labor federal government musing quite publicly about using the funds under the management of these individuals and others to go and invest in Labor-aligned ideological programs at home that run potentially counter to that sole purpose test. Do we have enough independence at the directorial level?
1: No, we don't. The issue with independence is that if you sit on a governing body, whether it's a public company or a unit trust or whatever, that you can't represent another organisation or another interest. Now, in most of our funds that you're speaking about, the requirement there is that half of the it used to be half of the directors come from union bodies, and half of them are employee representatives, meaning unions, and half of them come from employer bodies. Now, even then, there's an issue. If I come from an employer body and I sit on a superannuation fund, I have an interest in the investments in that fund promoting the interests of my own corporation or my own industry, whether it's building more buildings because that's what I do, or whatever the interest. And the same with people who come from the unions, which are affiliated politically, that they will have an interest in pursuing the members' interests in a way that is different from pure investment of funds. For example, in CBUS, why wouldn't the employee representatives from the unions have an interest in promoting construction, because they argue that it helps create more employment in that sector? Mm. All of these things are unacceptable, and the protections that we have for investment funds and public companies are just not there in the superannuation system.
0: I assume it's a case, Dave, of just watch this space, is it, at this point in time?
1: Well, yeah, because there was a pretty nasty history of, bitter objection to the recommendations we made about governance in 2014, and that will continue unless somebody's got clear air to legislate and pass legislation through the Senate that comes up with a whole different arrangement for the governance of these superannuation funds.
0: I'm glad we spoke, as always. Thank you for your time, David.
1: Pleasure. Talk soon.
0: All the best. David Murray, former boss of the Commonwealth Bank and the Future Fund. It's 14 minutes to 3 or to 2 in Queensland.
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5: 11 to the top of the hour. I see that the Queensland Rail Chief Executive, Katarzyna Stapleton, has told staff she's going to leave the job next year. Stapleton, known as Kat, will not seek to extend her appointment. It was due to finish, I believe, Brisbane Times reporting this, it was due to finish in April 2027. Before joining Queensland Rail in 2019 as the Chief Financial Officer, I think she held roles with NBN Co and, in fact, was the Chief Financial Officer for Bahrain Telecommunications Company. Appointed, I think, by the former Palaszczuk government to Queensland's Rail Chief Executive Officer role in April of 2022. Meanwhile, in New South Wales, the long weekend police operation, the Labor Day 2026 traffic operation, has concluded. Usual sort of story, really, across the state. Police issuing 9,136 traffic infringement notices. 3,234 of those were for speed-related offences. 345 for mobile phone usage. I mean, people, just put the stupid phone away. 130 for seatbelt or helmet-related offences. I'm told they conducted, the police, that is, over 211,000 breath tests, but only 270 drink driving offences detected. Now, that's 270 too many, but still, it's a small percentage. Different story, though, with the drugs, as in normal. 6,180 drug tests, but 812 drug driving offences detected. So what's that about? 12% positive strike rate, as opposed to 0.1% or thereabouts with the 0.2% with the drink driving. So quite different. 279 major crashes reported. A lot of cars on the road, but there are those numbers there. Hello, Paul.
6: Hi, Michael. How are you, buddy?
5: Mate, I'm well.
6: Mate, I was in Sri Lanka about 8 years ago.
5: Oh.
6: And a great tip for you, wear an Aussie cricket hat and a Shane Warne shirt. They treat you as a god.
5: Yeah, well, they love their cricket, don't they?
6: Hey, and if you've got that gear on, they'll ask you. You know, Shane, did you play cricket with him? They just absolutely next level. They're just mad about cricket. Very, very friendly people. And, good experience.
5: All right. Well, look, if I ever get to beautiful Sri Lanka, I remember to put in the the white sloppy hat and some Shane Warne outfit, a bit of zinc, and I'll look the part. Thank you for the tip, Paul. I appreciate that. Elio, what's happening on the roads?
7: Hey, g'day, Mark. How are you today?
5: Good, thank you, mate. What are you seeing?
7: There's a truck car broken down on the on-ramp off the M5, heading north. They're heading west, I mean. It's two lanes to turn right. The truck is on the right-hand lane of the two. So please be aware, everybody, stay away from the right-hand lane as you're approaching the off-ramp of River Road off the M5. Stay on your left lane turning right.
5: All right.
7: Don't stay behind the ahead because you're going to be there for quite a long time if you do.
5: All right, delivered like a professional. Elio, thank you for the update. So there you go, if you're on the M5, westbound near the off-ramp there, the exit to the River Road, truck broken down in the right-hand lane, says Elio. Avoid if you can. Thank you, mate. 131873. I noticed this in the news overnight, the Home Shopping Channel. You ever bought anything off the Home Shopping Channel, TVSN? Apparently they've informed customers of a shutdown sale beginning today. The parent company's failed to buy in a buyer or something like that. Anyway, TVSN... And Jessica Yun has the story in the Nine Papers. It's been operating for more than three decades now. It's been on the Seven Networks channels recently. It's, of course, got its own live stream thing as well. But now they're urging customers to stock up on Christmas gifts as the business prepares to wind up their operations. An email, in fact, to customers on Sunday said Direct Group, and they're the owner of TVSN, has spent recent months seeking new investment or a buyer for the business. Unfortunately, it has not been possible to secure a transaction that would allow TVSN to continue in its current form. So they're basically telling customers, if you've got unused gift cards or vouchers or store credit, use it because it might not be worth too much in the months ahead. Anyway, if they find a buyer, I guess things change. But as it says here, two suppliers who spoke to the Nine newspaper said they were not directly informed of the closure. And in fact, they're owed thousands of dollars they claim by the shopping network that they fear they will never get back. So that's difficult for the suppliers, I guess. But have you ever bought anything off the television from these shopping channels? I mean, the old days, morning TV still do it. I mean, do people watch morning TV? I guess they do. But, you know, you used to always do that Danos Direct stuff. You know? You can buy your Abdu Pro and, well, there's the Abduer and then, you got the Abdu Pro. I don't know what the difference was, except the price, probably. And then everything fit under the bed. Remember, that was the sales pitch. You just easily and comfortably just sort of slide it under your bed. I guess in the late 90s, early 2000s, it would have been tempting when you visit people's houses just to duck and have a look under their bed and see if they were Danos Direct customers, because they would have had, they would have had the steak knife set under the bed, the exercise equipment under the bed, probably a spare mattress that they bought off the TV, also under the bed, and so on and so forth. I must admit, I've never been tempted. I've never been tempted to buy anything off the television. But a lot of people do. A lot of people do. Yeah, they see these kitchen gadgets and think, I really need that thing that can make a spiral or a double helix out of a carrot. I've been looking for that all my life. 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I always wonder what the handling bit was. They had a good old touchy-feely of the Abdu before they handed it over. I mean, it's sort of a given, isn't it, that someone somewhere is going to touch the box, but didn't know that sort of thing was so expensive these days. It's 4 and a bit to 3.
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5: Still on the Texas. Remember the commercial with the knife salesman, Tim someone or other? It was Tim Shaw. Tim Shaw from Demtel. But wait, there's more. Remember that? Tim Shaw, God bless him. Thanks for your company. 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
6: Got an overnight low of 2, sunny tomorrow, a top of 18. From the Capital Radio newsroom, good afternoon, I'm Jeff Tyler. Former ACT Attorney General Gordon Ramsay is unlikely to face trial until the middle of next year after being accused of grooming a teenage boy and soliciting child exploitation material. Mr. Ramsay was arrested in October last year and charged with grooming a young person. A court heard today the trial is unlikely to take place before mid-2027. Mr. Ramsay has been committed to stand trial in the ACT Supreme Court and has indicated he will plead not guilty. The opposition will slash Australia's migration rate to its lowest level in history if it wins the next federal election. Net overseas migration would be reduced to 100,000 in the first 2 years of government. As more housing becomes available, migration will gradually climb to 160,000. Nationals leader Matt Canavan says the coalition's policy strikes the right balance for the country and businesses.
21: The problem has been the uncontrolled surge in bridging visas, in graduate visas, in student visas. That's why the focus is on that. While we will maintain support for a skill-based visa program which meets the needs of our country and helps businesses produce things and employ other Australians right around Australia.
6: In other news, a man has been arrested and charged as part of New South Wales Police's Labor Day operation, which targeted drink and drug driving. Around 6:30 p.m. Saturday, officers attached to Batemans Bay Highway Patrol stopped a sedan. Following inquiries, officers established the driver, a 25-year-old man, had been disqualified from driving until July 2029. The man was arrested and taken to Batemans Bay Police Station. And astronomers have detected what they believe is the first confirmed radio signal originating directly from a planet outside our solar system. The distant, powerful flash of radio waves travelled for more than 10 billion years across the cosmos before reaching Earth.
1: Dr. Brad Tucker, astrophysicist at Mount Stromlo, says this isn't alien life, but still excited about what this means.
12: There's an iron core in the side of every planet. This, as it spins around, generates this kind of protective magnetic bubble. It's what keeps us alive. It protects us from radiation from the sun, from outer space. So it does a lot of actually important critical stuff. So we've seen stars generate these things, we've seen galaxies. And so if this is the first time we've seen it from a planet in another star system.
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1: Well, Roosters prop Lindsay Collins has reportedly been ruled out of the Kangaroos squad due to injury. News Corp reporting Panther Lindsay Smith has been called up to the side for his World Cup debut. Cameron Green is likely to miss the first test against South Africa on Friday, with Cooper Connolly the man tipped to come into the side. And Daniel Medvedev has been disqualified from his China Open semi-final against Novak Djokovic after hitting a spectator with a ball. The Joker will face Aussie Alex de Minaur in tonight's final. That's the latest from the Capital Radio newsroom.
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24: This week at IGA, get Primo shortcut rindless bacon, 750 grams, half price, just $8.40. That's worth pulling over for. Ends October 6th at participating stores. Excludes IGA local grocer. It's Warren with the latest Canberra traffic. Fishwick, Canberra Avenue, just before the New South Wales border at Queanbeyan West. Watch for an accident from this past half hour. And the usual busy traffic, Campbell and Reed, citybound on Constitution Avenue. Barry Drive past the ANU, a little on the steady side as well. It's Travel Tuesday at Flight Centre, which means one day of exclusive online deals. 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That's your latest Canberra traffic.
23: 2CC weather. Alexander Watson Insulation. Canberra's hot. Your house doesn't have to be.
1: Got an overnight low of 2. Mostly sunny tomorrow. Light winds and a top of 18. Thursday, sunny and a top of 19 degrees. Friday, cloud clearing and a top of 23. Saturday, showers and a top of 21.
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1: Oh, good afternoon. And if it doesn't quite sound like Leon Delaney, you'd be right. Hello, this is Craig Moore. Leon's had a very well-earned break for a week, and, well, a short week, because it's been a long weekend. And we wish him all the best. He's disappeared, but he will be back on Monday of next week. More than happy to be here in the chair on behalf of Leon, and after the long weekend, and I have to say, what a weird long weekend we had. And I'm saying that in the sense of the weather. Saturday, if you were outdoors, very brave, I was driving. It turned out to be the wettest Canberra day in some 20 years. And then when you look out at the outside at the moment, sun shining, blue sky, hard to imagine. But yes, I was driving. I was heading up towards Goulburn, and driving out of Canberra at the time, I almost turned around and gone, I don't think I'll keep going, but I did. But I'm glad I did. Because I do like to get up to Goulburn. Went to a bakery, and many of you might know it as being near the Big Merino. And if ever you wanted evidence of a business that is doing well, despite the economy like it is, and families that are travelling, school holidays, whatever it was, that was it. It was like a license to print money. And good luck to them for that. But good to see a lot of families out and about enjoying themselves, even though it was not exactly one of the nicest days. I know our SES have been well and truly hit on that one, and we will have a representative from them a little later this hour. But in the meantime, of course, if you want to call and have a chat, 6255 1206 is our number, 6255 1206. For those of you who like to text, and there's plenty of you, 0488 266 266 is our text number, 0488 266 266. Or if you like, you can visit the 2CC.net.au website and click on the feedback icon, tap away on the keyboard, hit send, and we'll pick it up from there. All right. We look forward to talking to you. It's just gone 9 minutes past three. Very happy to have the leader of the Canberra Liberals, Mark Parton, on the line with us this afternoon. Hello, Mark.
2: Have you got me?
1: Yes, Mark, there you go. Hello, sorry about that.
2: Hello, hello, mate. How's life?
1: Welcome. Nice to chat.
2: Good to be here.
1: Mark, a former ACT Auditor General has said that recent questionable findings about the DHR, or the Digital Health Record contracts, are only starting to get worse. And it's just one of a couple of topics I do want to discuss with you in the time that we do have. But in your opinion, and your view, how serious and concerning is this contract?
2: Look, I think it is concerning, and certainly, you know, in the avenues that we brought this to light publicly, the feedback that comes back from the public is most of it's on the same page, whereby people are saying this government's been in power for a quarter of a century, and they don't seem to care anymore whether things pass the pub test. It doesn't really matter to them. And, you know, it's of course it should matter, because it's not their money, it's our money. And, you know, there are a number of extremely questionable things that arose in regards to this procurement. And you know, they're things that shouldn't be occurring.
1: Mark, how has the government, if at all, addressed your concern about this contract?
2: Look, I mean, the concerns were raised originally by the Auditor General and then by the committee that examined the Auditor General's report. So in fairness, and far be it from me to be defending the government, but they, of course, will be responding to that report. They haven't done so yet, but we certainly look forward to a wholesome response from government, because this sort of stuff can't continue. We've got millions of dollars worth of invoices that don't actually have any information attached to them as to what the money was spent on. And, you know, you can imagine that raises concerns from a lot of people.
1: I have no doubt. Speaking about raising money, another aspect I wanted to chat with you today, Mark, and again, we're grateful for your time. It's been revealed that there is no way to recover some of the legal costs if there are adverse findings against ACT public servants. So what does that, again, mean for people like you and I as Canberra's ratepayers?
2: So we've learned that over the 5 years to June 2024, there was $5.5 million spent on external legal assistance, and approximately $2.8 million, more than half, related to the ACT Integrity Commission matters. Now, the problem we've got here is that I think specifically in the case of Katie Hare, my understanding is that action was taken against the Integrity Commission. And I think it's all well and good to have a situation whereby public servants are protected, as they should be when they have to defend themselves in a legal sphere. But I think defending oneself is one thing, taking your own action is quite another.
1: Now, is there a loophole or any other way around what's going on here that that we could close off in this instance?
2: Look, I mean, this assistance is provided under an administrative scheme, but there is no clear legal basis upon which to recover fees that have been paid if indeed there are adverse findings. And again, I think specifically in the case where it appeared that someone from the Education Directorate has actually initiated their own action, I think that's a whole different story to defending oneself. And of course, it's now history that Katie Hare was found by the commission to have engaged in serious corrupt conduct. I know that there are those in the Liberal Party who are of the belief that legislative change is needed so that taxpayers aren't stuck with the bill when a public servant takes on the territory's corruption watchdog, especially if they are later found to have engaged in serious corrupt conduct. And I think most people listening to the program today would agree with that.
1: Yeah. Mark Parton, leader of the Canberra Liberals, is our guest. It is coming up to 14 minutes past three. Mark, just before we let you go, I read in the Canberra Times today, and I know it's been out and about the Chief Minister. He has announced a new 8-day trade mission going over, I think it's to Germany and the UK, for memory.
2: Yep.
1: What are your thoughts about such a journey?
2: Look, I mean, we're in two minds over this because obviously there's a big wad of cash that's going to be spent on it. And if indeed it results in further genuine investment, further uptake of tourism and other business that comes from that part of the world, well, that's all well and good. So when the Chief Minister returns and, you know, during the next sitting period, we will be asking for all sorts of details as to exactly who we spoke to, what it is that we intend to get from them, what targets have been set out of this, and what KPIs are in place here so that we make sure that we get value for money.
1: Well, let's hope we do. Mark Parton, pleasure as always. Thank you for your time.
2: Cheers, thanks.
1: Mark Parton, leader of the Canberra Liberals, our guest here on Canberra Live. It is a quarter past three.
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3: The federal government is under pressure to justify the cost of the pre-COP climate conference in Fiji.
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4: 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However, as they did so, the man allegedly aimed a rifle at them before being shot.
0: And world news impacts.
5: There are reports of a pneumonic plague outbreak from a lab in Siberia.
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1: And it's a Tuesday afternoon. I'm Craig Moore on behalf of Leon Delaney, who's having a nice break, putting the feet up this week. Yes, don't forget our number, 6255 1206. Call through anytime. What is on your mind? Is it something we've already been chatting about so far this afternoon? Maybe something you heard of earlier this morning. Want to share it with us? 6255 1206 is our open line number. Or you can text on 0488 266 266. That's 0488 266 266. It is 19 minutes past 3, 20 degrees on the outdoors. What a cracking day. Absolutely superb. It's one of those days where you go, I'm going to put the washing on the line. I'll put it through the dryer and get it nice and aired outside. All right, our next guest is Gemma Falkenmeyer. Gemma is with Red Cross, and Red Cross are currently calling on Canberrans and those around the ACT through New South Wales to donate plasma, as the ACT is facing low supplies and it's all due to a slow winter. Gemma, hello.
13: Hello.
1: Thank you for your time, and nice to have you on board. But what is really contributing to this current low supply? Why is it a slow winter? Why do you call it that?
13: Yeah, I think what we have seen this winter is quite a long cold and flu season, which has come at the end of the winter months. So that has really continued to impact lifeblood, because unfortunately, even if you just have even a slight sniffle or a minor symptom from cold and flu, that does mean you can't donate for around 7 days. So we have to be very careful with patients and recipients in the hospital, because they have such compromised immune systems. And so that has really seen a shortfall in both blood donations as well as plasma donations over the past couple of months. And that is why we're calling for more plasma donors this week.
1: I can understand why. I really can. It's funny. It's not funny. It's kind of serious when you say some people who go to donate have a compromised immune system. I fit into that category, Gemma, and you know, and I really feel sometimes bad. I know I shouldn't, but I feel bad that I can't donate blood. I've got lots of mates who do it, and they are more than happy to do it, and I think it's terrific. But at the same time, geez, I reckon if I could push a few more to get on board and help your cause, how good would that be?
13: Yes, and I think, people are obviously, when you're unwell, it can be frustrating when you can't give, and I feel bad. I've just come out of having a flu for 2 weeks and couldn't donate myself, and you do feel really bad, especially when you know it's needed. But unfortunately, when you're in hospital, your immune system is usually quite poor, and so even if you have just even a small amount of infection in your blood, and that can come from, as I said, just a runny nose, yeah. It can be really, really bad for a patient in hospital. And so it is better just to wait and come in when you know that you're healthy and well. And amazing that you're encouraging other people, because I think most people out there, it's something that they intend to do and think is a good thing to do, and not quite often it just takes somebody asking them to get them to do it. So really appreciate you doing that.
1: I think it's an urgent call at the moment, I know, but how urgent is urgent for your donations for plasma at the minute, Gemma?
13: Yeah, so we are looking for a shortfall of around 15,000 donations nationally. So we have also seen over winter a shortfall in our blood donations as well. So, if you've been giving blood or plasma recently, and particularly plasma, what we call fresh plasma, which there's two different types of donations with plasma. One gets made into medications and the other, the whole bag goes fresh to a patient. It's going out the door. It's only on our shelves for a couple of days before it's going out the door. So just to give people an idea of, how we're juggling stocks, particularly with plasma though, because Canberra has one of the nation's only plasma centres, it's very important because it's helping patients right across the country, and the demand really keeps going up. Here in Canberra, we've seen the need for those medications, which are helping lots of different patients, so cancer patients and new mums included, trauma patients. We've really seen that increasing, and so we have been asking for more and more people to give plasma, and so there's a lot of juggling going on with making sure all those patients are getting the blood that they need right now.
1: Gemma, what's the difference between, say, plasma donating and blood donating? What's the difference between the two there?
13: Yeah, so plasma is a special type of donation which it involves only taking that part of your blood, so it's quite cool. The machine separates the plasma out of your blood, and you get to keep all the other bits, which is your red cells and your platelets. And it does mean that we can make even more medications out of that plasma for patients, so that's why we do it. A blood donation only takes about 5 to 10 minutes, whereas plasma is a bit longer. It can take up to half an hour. So there is a different process involved. Having said that, plasma is generally, more people are eligible to donate plasma than blood. So if you've been travelling recently, there's usually no restrictions on that. It's also good for women who maybe are worried about their iron levels. It's actually a good type of donation for a lot of people. We would encourage people to find out about it.
1: We've had one of our listeners call in. It doesn't want to come to air, but that's fine. But has asked the question, can you donate plasma after donating blood?
13: Yeah, it's a really good question. You can. So blood donation can only be given every 12 weeks. That's a key difference, because you're losing your ions and some other things when you give blood. So it's just not safe to give more frequently. But plasma can be given every couple of weeks. You certainly don't have to do that. Even if you just came in once or twice a year, it would make a huge difference to our suppliers. But you also can give plasma around 4 weeks after a blood donation. So you don't have to wait as long to come in. And there is lots of people in Canberra who give a plasma donation in between their blood donations. So they'll give one and then the other in between. So some very generous people out there who do that. I guess it depends on how many milkshakes you want this year.
1: I was going to say, I think the rewards afterwards with the milkshake and a bicky is really good. But great question, Steve. And Gemma, thank you for that. Just quickly before we let you go, given the urgency at the minute, where can our, and we know that there's a lot of current donors, but where are those who are interested or maybe first timers, where can they go to sign up and donate?
13: Yeah, so if you go to lifebloods.com.au, there's a Lifeblood donation app. Highly recommend it. You can book your appointment. It'll also have, if you don't know your blood type will be there. Also some health statistics that you'll get when you donate, such as your hemoglobin levels and your blood pressure. You can make and change your appointments. For people in Canberra, we have two donor centres. One is at Civic, which is our plasma-only donor centre, and as I said, so hugely important for patients right across the country. And then we also have a donor centre in Garran near the hospital, which takes blood donation and plasma donations. And of course, we have our mobile service, which travels around, and it's also invaluable in helping patients.
1: Well, best of luck with it, Gemma. Lovely to have you on Canberra Live today, and all the best going forward.
13: Thank you very much.
1: That's Gemma Falkenmeier, who is the spokesperson for Red Cross. 27 minutes past three here on 2CC. Mohammed is on the line from Gungahlin. Hello, Mohammed. Mohammed.
14: Yes, hello.
1: Hello. You want to talk about the long weekend?
14: Yeah. I just listened with Michael before 3 p.m.
1: Yes.
14: And he found and he said there is seatbelt fine, mobile fine, speed fine, drink fine, drugs fine. Oh, my God. How happened? So many.
1: Lots of fines.
14: All the fine. Speed fine. Accident fine. Camera fine, mobile fine, drug fine, alcohol fine.
1: Ah, yes.
14: Open.
1: All right, Mohammed. Thank you, my friend. Some would say, welcome to life. It is 28 minutes past three. We'll have a break, a news update, and then the Switzer Report.
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3: An overnight low of 2, sunny tomorrow, a top of 18 from the Capital Radio newsroom. Good afternoon, I'm Jeff Tyler. Former ACT Attorney General Gordon Ramsay is unlikely to face trial until the middle of next year after being accused of grooming a teenage boy and soliciting child exploitation material. Mr. Ramsay was arrested in October last year and charged with grooming a young person. A court heard today the trial is unlikely to take place before mid-2027. Mr. Ramsay has been committed to stand trial in the ACT Supreme Court and has indicated he will plead not guilty. The opposition will slash Australia's migration rate to its lowest level in history if it wins the next federal election. Net overseas migration would be reduced to 100,000 in the first 2 years of government. As more housing becomes available, migration will gradually climb to 160,000. Nationals leader Matt Canavan says the coalition's policy strikes the right balance for the country and businesses.
4: The problem has been the uncontrolled surge in bridging visas, in graduate visas, in student visas. That's why the focus is on that. While we will maintain support for a skill-based visa program which meets the needs of our country and helps businesses produce things and employ other Australians right around Australia.
3: In other news, a man has been arrested and charged as part of New South Wales Police's Labor Day operation which targeted drink and drug driving. Around 6:30pm Saturday, officers attached to Batemans Bay Highway Patrol stopped a sedan. Following inquiries, officers established the driver, a 25-year-old man, had been disqualified from driving until July 2029. The man was arrested and taken to Batemans Bay Police Station. And astronomers have detected what they believe is the first confirmed radio signal originating directly from a planet outside our solar system. The distant, powerful flash of radio waves travelled for more than 10 billion years across the cosmos before reaching Earth. Dr. Brad Tucker, astrophysicist at Mount Stromlo, says this isn't alien life, but still excited about what this means.
5: There's an iron core in the side of every planet. This, as it spins around, generates this kind of protective

0: side for his World Cup debut. Cameron Green is likely to miss the first test against South Africa on Friday, with Cooper Connolly the man tipped to come into the side. And Daniel Medvedev has been disqualified from his China Open semi-final against Novak Djokovic after hitting a spectator with a ball. The Joker will face Aussie Alex de Minaur in tonight's final. That's the latest from the Capital Radio newsroom.
1: 2CC weather, Alexander Watson insulation. Canberra's hot. Your house doesn't have to be.
0: Got an overnight low of 2. Mostly sunny tomorrow. Light winds and a top of 18. Thursday, sunny and a top of 19 degrees. Friday, cloud clearing and a top of 23. Saturday, showers and a top of 21.
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6: It's 24 minutes to 4 o'clock. Not Leon Delaney, different voice today. And for the week, Leon's having a well-earned break. Craig Moore is in the chair, just keeping it nice and warm for Leon while he has a lovely break. Anything you'd like to be part of the program, would love to hear from you, chat with you. Our number is 6255-1206. That's 6255-1206. What's on your mind? 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That's 0488-266-266. It is now 23 minutes to 4. Big long weekend in sport, and I have to say, for those of you who love a good, close NRL grand final, you were not disappointed, and the NRLW. To talk more about it, I tell you what, he must be very happy about this too. Mark Vergano with our local sports views. Welcome, Mark. Great to chat.
7: Craig, good to speak to you. How are you?
6: I'm terrific, thank you. And I dare say you love your sport as much as I do, but what a weekend as far as the NRL and the NRLW was concerned.
7: Oh, look, NRL kind of responded in the best way possible, especially the NRL Grand Final, when the AFL obviously had a storm of the week before as well. But look, the NRL Grand Final, you can't do much better than going down to the last minute in the Grand Final after 27 rounds, a final series, and it all comes down to a couple of plays right at the end of the season. So I think a fantastic effort. Yeah, a little bit of, certainly a little bit of the underdog there, of course, with Newcastle making this fantastic, making a fantastic run. And, of course, we had a bit of Canberra involvement.
6: Yeah, there's a Canberra connection in there too.
7: Yeah, well, as we were talking about on Friday when I was with Leon there, course, Justin Holbrook

0: as the coach of the Gungahlin Bulls way back in about 2007, 2008. And Brett White, of course, bit of a Canberra Raiders legend, both on the field, played for them, and then coaching from there. So, look, the Knights were obviously very courageous and did plenty, showed great resilience, and but to give the Roosters their due, they were probably the better team on the night and probably deserved their win.
1: Yeah, an unfortunate incident on the eve for the Knights as well, too, wasn't it? Which probably must be playing in the back of their minds going into the grand final.
0: Look, horrible scenes there in the accident that actually happened. Vis-a-vis the other side of that, of course, is that we just saw a passionate community getting behind their team. And, this is a team that's had, I think, 5 wooden spoons in the last 20 years. Had a couple of years in a row with wooden spoons, and guess what? We still fill our stadium, and we'll also turn out to see the bus down the highway. So, terrible scenes, and our best goes out to those who are in hospital and recovering. But what a community to be around and to be a part of.
1: Oh yeah, they love their footy, don't they? My word. Still on NRL. How do we get a claim, Mark, that the Raiders were the second best team in the NRLW? Because we pushed the Roosters, did we not, the closest over 2 games this season?
0: That's right, yeah. Of course, the Raiders were outstanding this season, making the preliminary final, having to bump into the Roosters, unbeaten basically over 2 seasons, apart from 1 loss in the grand final last year. The 2 matches we played them, of course, we were leading and only went down 22-18 earlier in the season, and then backed that up with a 20-10 loss, 16-10 with a minute to go, basically, in the preliminary final. Look, this might be a bit of a parochial interpretation from my side, of course, but they were outstanding, the Raiders, and playing obviously an outstanding team in the Roosters, who've just dominated the last 2 seasons. Also, I think congratulations, Samaima Taufa, the Raiders captain. She's in the Gillaroos team, and Holly May Dodd at the moment is also in the England team, which is fantastic for the program and fantastic recognition for outstanding seasons by Samaima and Holly May.
1: Yeah, I tell you, isn't it great when we have some local homegrown talent doing so well on the national and international stage?
0: Oh, yeah, look, it's terrific. We see so many of them coming through. Obviously, we celebrate from a Raiders perspective. People like Crystal Blackwell coming back, Goulburn girl, who was playing, went to North Queensland to get a start and has come back and had an outstanding season there at 5'8". And I think, it wouldn't surprise me if Zahara Temra, who's also, along with Samaima, one of the heart and souls of the team, if she has New Zealand selection coming up shortly. We're just waiting on the New Zealand team to, I think, drop. And that would be, again, fantastic recognition for the Zahara for an outstanding season.
1: Yeah, and we wish them well. It's 18-4. We're speaking with Mark Vergano and we're talking all matters sport. Change of pace now, Mark. Hockey, because the Hockey One National League starts at Lynham on Thursday of this week.
0: It certainly does, Craig. Yeah, Canberra Chill Hockey, of course, they kick off the whole new Hockey One season, as you said, at Lynham on Thursday night. So they get the honour of actually leading off the whole comp. They play the Adelaide Fire in round 1. The women, Chill, they start at 6 p.m, the men at 7:45. Look, it's all changed in the women, Chill camp. New coach, Paul Cerruta, has taken over, and there's been a turnover of players. Interestingly, some of the big signings, Argentinian international Valentina Costa Biondi, she's joined along with a German pair, Lynn Krings and Paulina Nicholas, along with New Zealand's Ruby Worrell. Now, you put them with, as we're just talking about, some locals, Georgie Smithers, Georgina West, Alyssa Smith and Lucy Nash all benefit from last season's exploits and their experience there. Looking for a better season. They probably underperformed a bit last year, the women Chill. I think they'll be looking for make good here. The men's, they're relatively stable. Big off-season signing, though, is a current Kookaburra, Craig Murray. He'll certainly add class to this outfit. And he's joined by Dutch defender Dewey Steens and German midfielder Tim Ehret. And we've also picked up Max Larkin, who's the Tessie Tigers goalkeeper. So the men's program's pretty stable. They were there or thereabouts last season. I think that stability and experience will see them pushing up into the top four. So, great to be able to chase the Canberra Chill now over the next month or so in the Hockey One season.
1: Yeah, and we wish them well. Mark, let's talk about the Uni Games. The netballers brought home some medals from Perth Uni Games and a rare distinction of an all-Canberra final, I understand.
0: Yeah, that's exactly right. So we got a gold and two silver medals for the Canberra netballers doing the business over there in Perth at the Uni Games. The Open Women's Div 2 final was an all-Canberra affair, as you said, Craig. But they faced off against each other, ANU and Uni of Canberra. Now, of course, you know, nothing was ever going to go wrong there with the two great universities facing off. It was ANU, though, who prevailed 53-40 to take the Div 2 gold. In the mixed, UC had sent a mixed team over, and they were in the final against Edith Cowan 1. And Edith Cowan were just a bit too strong for our UC team, winning 60-48. But a silver medal for the mixed netballers, which was a good return for the week. And even better, I believe all the participants actually found their way home, which is pretty good after a uni game.
1: Yeah, always a bonus.
0: One less being one of them.
1: Yeah. All right, just quickly, we're in spring racing carnival next month, the race that stops the nation and all of the like. But over the weekend, Mark, we had a couple of winners at Maruya and Cootamundra.
0: Yeah, we certainly did. Maruya Friday, Matt Dale delivered for us with Hurry Miss, won the Legend of the South, starting at $5. That made it back-to-back wins, so she's found a bit of form, Hurry Miss. And in the last, we mentioned Cool Cade. It was a hot favourite at $2, and it duly got up, so gave us two for the day there. Off to Cootamundra on Sunday, Cootamundra Cup Day, and the cup went to our tip there, Ballistic Kids from the Joseph Jones stable, ridden by apprentice Jordan Quince, delivered at $10, which was pretty good. And Ballistic Kids certainly enjoyed the drop in class. We went to the benchmark 58. We snared the Quinella. Becky Burns, Dream Inherit, got home at $5.50 from Nick Olive's Venari, who was favourite at $2.80. So all in all, a good couple of days.
1: Yeah, got to be happy with that. And just quickly, from spring we go into summer. There's a couple of sports set to return on the calendar, as I understand it, and you can tell us a bit more about that, Mark.
0: Yeah, look, I thought just quickly we'd go through this. So next weekend, of course, ACT Premier Cricket returns with one day as initially. Then on the Tuesday and a couple of days after that, the ACT Meteors will play their Spring Challenge interstate as a prelude to the upcoming WBBL. Saturday the 10th, the Volleyball Super League starts with the Canberra Heat men and women ply their trade. That goes for about a month before finals. Following weekend, we say hi to the Caps. They're back, returning in the WNBL. New look side under Paul Gorrison, a new style of play, so that could be very exciting there. Canberra Croatia, as Capital Football NPL Premiers, they play in the Australian Soccer Championships, and they play the other Premier clubs from around Australia in six rounds, home and away. And then after that, of course, towards the back end of the month, they've got a bye first up now. We welcome back Canberra United, who are under new ownership, and they'll start as well in the middle of October. So plenty of sport coming up in the next couple of weeks that we'll be following here on 2CC Sport.
1: Yes, we will. And, Mark, we can rely on you to keep us informed. We're grateful for your time. Thank you for being part of the show today.
0: No problem, Craig. Thanks for that.
1: Thank you. That is Mark Vergana, who he loves all matters sport. You can never have too much sport sometimes. It is 13 minutes to 4.
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8: 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Looks as though an accident from Canberra Avenue, Fyshwick, has been well and truly towed away. Traffic is moving smoothly to and from Queanbeyan West and the border right now. 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That's Canberra traffic.
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1: 9 minutes to four. Craig Moore here this afternoon, filling in on Canberra Live. Very warm. Well, it feels warm. I think we're just coming out of winter, going into spring. It's 20 degrees on the outdoors in Canberra, and it won't be long before it will be summer. So I kind of thought, oh, what could we do here on 2CC Canberra Live? I think we dig out some Don Henley.

0: Canberra Live, 2CC with Craig Moore here this afternoon. Hello. What a song. I never get tired of hearing that. It's such a catchy little beat, toe tapper, and it's also probably showing my age. I remember when it was first released by Don Henley, Boys of Summer. Kind of ironic that we should talk about that. I know we talk about spring at the moment, summer will be here. Summer is one of those seasons which unfortunately brings a little bit of unfortunate news. And that happens when I'm talking about drowning deaths. And Australia recorded its highest number of drowning deaths on record last year. It was 357. Not good. But at the moment, there is a bit of a push on. So it's kind of ironic and timely that we kind of think about the drowning rates. And let's see what we can do to bring them right back. I mean, zero would be terrific. But there is a nationwide push that is underway to get water safety messages, not just to the kids, but to families before they hit the beaches or maybe even hop into the pool this summer. So Kids Alive Do the Five, Laurie Lawrence, you've heard about it. Okay, there are a series of safety books that are out and about. You can find out a bit more about them through your local libraries, or you can just buy them from the bookstores. But do yourself the favour, as Molly Meldrum used to say, in this time of need, if you're going to turn to water safety lessons, do the five and stay alive.
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13: Got an overnight low of 2, mostly sunny tomorrow. Light winds, 18 the top. From the Capital Radio Newsroom, good afternoon. I'm Jeff Tyler. ACT police are investigating the death of a 70-year-old man in Watson after his body was discovered in his home yesterday morning. Just before 8 a.m, police were called to the scene on Hanson Place to check on the resident's welfare, finding the man inside a short time later. A crime scene was established and the death is being treated as suspicious. The opposition is announcing the migration policy it will take to the next federal election. The coalition is hoping its proposal will be enough to win back voters who've moved to One Nation. As part of the plan, net overseas migration would be initially cut to about 100,000 and gradually increase as infrastructure improves. Liberal leader Angus Taylor says the coalition's policy has been thought through.
14: The net overseas migration numbers will be 100,000 year one, 100,000 year two, going to 160,000 in year four. That will take pressure off roads, off schools, off infrastructure, off houses.
13: An Australian soldier has died and five others have been injured in a training exercise. The incident occurred at the Mount Bundy training area in the Northern Territory, but no further details have been provided at this stage. Seven defence personnel have died in training incidents over the past 5 years. ACT police are seeking witnesses and information following a burglary at an Ainslie residence last week. Last Wednesday, police attended the property and reviewed CCTV footage, which showed a man entering at around 3 a.m. before allegedly destroying a barbecue before stealing power tools and other items. Investigations are ongoing. A senior OpenAI executive is appearing before a parliamentary inquiry into artificial intelligence in Sydney. The tech giant waited 3 months to notify the Australian government after a rogue OpenAI bot gained unauthorised access to Medicare data. OpenAI Chief Strategy Officer Jason Kwon admits the company's response was not good enough.
15: We should have informed the impacted parties much sooner in the process. The reasoning for why that did not happen is we wanted to understand more of the facts before we spoke to the impacted parties. But because of the novelty of this situation, I think we have learned our lesson that it is better to inform even with partial information.
13: And Queanbeyan's Basketball Centre is set to receive a significant funding investment thanks to the New South Wales government, who are investing $1.55 million into 12 community-led projects in the Monaro and Snowy region.
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13: The ASX 200 is up 54 points, 8,740. Gold is selling at $4,129 US dollars an ounce. And one Aussie dollar is buying 69.72 US cents.
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13: Well, Wallabies players are looking forward to the return of Mark Nwanganidawase to rugby union as he departs the Roosters with a premiership ring. The dual international will play in Japan while he makes his case for Australian selection. Former Roosters premiership winner Luke Phillips says Marky Mark will make an immediate impact.
17: Most players, when they get the ball 15 metres out, you're hoping they get the line. Like with him, you just know he's going to get there. It's crazy. Like he's that good.
13: That's the latest from the Capital Radio newsroom.
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18: 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Here's your latest Canberra traffic. 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
12: 2CC weather. Alexander Watson Insulation. Canberra's hot. Your house doesn't have to be.
13: Got an overnight low of 2. Mostly sunny tomorrow. Light winds and a top of 18. Thursday, sunny and a top of 19 degrees. 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
0: 7 minutes past four, not Leon Delaney, but Craig Moore here this afternoon, filling in for Leon, who's having a well-earned break. Doesn't mean the news doesn't stop happening, and we're certainly here to report it. Bring it to you on 2CC. Our open line 6255 1206 is the number. If there's something you want to chat with me about, by all means, pick up the phone and call 6255 1206. One man we do like hearing about and talking about is former Greens leader Shane Rattenbury. Bit of news straight off the press, hot off the press, in fact. Shane's been appointed the new CEO of Lifeline Canberra. Exciting news. Shane, welcome to the program.
25: Thank you very much.
0: What an honour for you.
25: Yeah, I'm really delighted. Lifeline is such an important organisation in our community, and to have the opportunity to work with a team of dedicated staff and volunteers and help carry them forward into the future is a real privilege.
0: Yeah, I can tell in your voice, Shane, you are somewhat excited about this.
25: Yeah, I am. Look, it's been great to have a break, and I've really enjoyed the last few months after stepping down from politics, but I've really taken this opportunity to recharge my batteries and to leap into the new role is going to be terrific.
0: Oh, good on you. Well done. Now, and you just said it's been a couple of months since you stepped down as the Greens leader in the ACT, which begs the question then, you plan to do, what is the afterlife, whatever it is that, you know, you choose to do in life. So how long, Shane, has this been in the works for you?
25: Look, when I announced that I was stepping down back in April, I had no specific plan. So this job was not in line. You know, in some ways, perhaps the universe lines these things up. Not long after I stepped down, Carrie Leeson, who's been the CEO of Lifeline for 12 years and has done an amazing job, announced that she was moving along. And so I was able to just jump in and apply when they advertised the position. So it's probably been a 3-month process from application through the interviews and the like, but certainly wasn't lined up beforehand.
0: Okay, so it wasn't a walk-up start. You actually physically had to make an application.
25: Oh, yes. It was publicly advertised, and I understand a lot of people applied. So I'm particularly grateful that the board has had the confidence in me through that process and the vision I outlined in my interviews to choose me as the person who will lead this important organisation.
0: Oh, fantastic news for you. Bit of a change of pace. I know you said you had a long career in ACT politics and then to have a bit of a break, you said, 2-3 months. Did you actually expect to find yourself at a charity after your time as a politician?
25: When I left, I knew I wanted to do something that would see me continue to contribute to the community, to make an impact and, you know, to do something that was socially important. And so I anticipate I might, but I also left with a very open mind about what I would do next. And this wasn't something that I specifically thought of, but when it came up, it felt like a really natural fit.
0: Well, the work that Lifeline does in the ACT is enormous. You are going to be one very proud CEO of Lifeline Canberra, are you not?
25: Oh, indeed. I mean, last year, Lifeline answered more than 31,000 calls in the ACT, and that's up 61% on the previous year. So that tells you how much demand is out there. But there's an enormous team of volunteers that make this organisation tick. There's a small team of staff in the office, and then the volunteers, those who answer the calls, who work in the book warehouse at Mitchell, who work at Book Lovers Lane in Fishwick, and those who staff the book fairs and all those kind of things. It's a really big effort from the Canberra community, and it's so essential because there are people in Canberra who really struggle at times, and Lifeline is always there when people are having that personal crisis.
0: We're talking with Shane Rattenbury, who is about to be appointed. It'll become official, I think, next week, but Shane's going to be the CEO of Lifeline Canberra. I'll come back to that. Shane, you're no slouch when it comes to being a supporter of Lifeline Canberra, because as I understand it, for some decade or so, you've been included in a lot of Lifeline events, such as the Out of the Shadows Walk, you volunteer at events, and also the organisation's annual gala.
25: Yes, look, my first official connection to Lifeline was way back in 2013, and people may not recall this, but the Madura Parkway was being built, and I was the responsible minister at the time. And Lifeline came along and said, would you be open to letting us have a fun run on the road before it's open to traffic? And so we lined all that up and signed up, and it sort of became the start of my connection with Lifeline. And over the years, I've gone to many of their fundraising events, and the Walk Out of the Shadows walk is a really... an occasion that's a really beautiful one, but it's a dawn service on World Suicide Prevention Day that acknowledges those who have passed and been lost to suicide. And it's a really emotional event, and I've been going to that for many years. So, yeah, I've got a strong connection to the organisation. That's why I feel particularly lucky to take up this role now.
0: Yeah. Now, did you say 2013, was it, for the Madura Parkway when it was being constructed?
25: If my memory serves me correctly, I think that's the year we opened it, yes.
0: Yeah, because I'm scratching my head as well, and I thought, I can't be that far back at it. Oh, my word.
25: I think so.
0: Oh, look, but...
25: Maybe 2014. Maybe I should go and check my dates.
0: No, that's all right. Well, if it's over 10 years ago, you know... My mum used to say to me many years ago, she said, you know, the older you get, quicker the time will go. And I used to think, nah, what a load of rubbish. But it's true. She was on the money, all right. Okay, I kind of alluded to, Shane, just in closing, that you're about to take on the role as the CEO. When do you actually officially begin in the chair?
25: Look, I'm starting next Monday. The contract's all signed. It's locked away, but I'm just finishing up my leave period, and I'll start next Monday. So looking forward to getting in and meeting the team. And yeah, I know a bit about Lifeline. As I said, I've been connected to them for some time, but really getting under the hood and seeing how it works and thinking through all the details will be quite a process.
0: Oh, fantastic. Well, we wish you all the best.
25: Thanks so much. I appreciate you having me on this afternoon.
0: No, we're grateful for your time. Former Greens leader Shane Rattenbury, who's been appointed as the new CEO of Lifeline Canberra, and as you just heard Shane say, gets into the hot seat from Monday of next week. You're listening to Canberra Live with Craig Moore this afternoon. It's 14 minutes past four.
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3: 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However, as they did so, the man allegedly aimed a rifle at them before being shot.
1: And world news impacts.
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10: Well, a new survey from ACT Ambulance Service members has found that only 16% of staff felt their health and well-being was supported by service policies. To talk more about it, from the Transport Workers Union ACT Ambulance spokesperson Damien Pollard, welcome to the program.
11: Thank you very much, Craig. How are you today?
10: Terrific, thank you, and really pleased for your time. This survey and the data itself, only 16%. Are you surprised by that at all, Damien?
11: Absolutely. I'm quite new to the portfolio of looking after ACTAS, and it's frightening to look at the results of this survey that has just been released. Frightening.
10: Yeah, it's unsettling, I would say, not only from your perspective, but from the public as well.
11: Correct.
10: Yeah. As far as your union members are concerned, Damien, what about the conditions in the ambulance ACT service is going on? Is that something that's also lacking or falling down?
11: The reports that I get back from my members is that the general problem is obviously, you know, with what's highlighted with the 16%, but also the exposure to violence and aggression, which 50% of our members have been exposed to, and then just the stress that is caused by the constant understaffing and obviously the retention of the staff that we've already got there.
10: There's a lot of people who rely on the service that your members provide. They're probably scratching their heads and going, geez, should I be concerned about the next time I'm seeking to get their support?
11: That's a really good question, Craig, and I want to reiterate to your listeners that the staff, and specifically our members, turn up to their shift every day and give 120%. Their number one priority is looking after the people of Canberra, and they do so admirably. It is amazing to watch that they are understaffed and they're tired, but they get in and give the best service to the people of Canberra that is possible.
10: Damien, what else needs to be done then to make your staff feel so supported?
11: So with the support, obviously there needs to be that needs to be looked at, because 16% is just an unacceptable number. And that comes with we've been focusing quite aggressively on consultation, including meeting with the minister, with the shadow minister, obviously including the commissioner and the chief officer in talks, but specifically taking ideas and recommendations from the actual staff to the people that are in power to make them listen to what we have to say, which will be a benefit for the whole service. These are the people at the coalface, and these are the people that need to be listened to.
10: We're talking with Damien Pollard, who's Transport Workers Union ACT ambulance spokesperson. Damien, you know, it is a concern. I can hear it in your voice, but I'm sure you hear the voices of your staff levels. In fact, earlier this year, they were cited as a stress point for all of this. Has much been done to rectify this situation?
11: At the moment, there does not seem to be any easing of the stress points. We are definitely working extremely hard to ease them. But it all comes down to that those in power have to listen to the staff and their recommendations. For too long, our members haven't had a say when it comes to the upper echelons of the service, and they need to be listening and identifying and working towards a common goal, is to make sure our staff are well cared for, looked after and supported so they can provide a great service to the people of Canberra and the ACT.
10: And finally, Damien, then, those that are up at the top, the upper echelons, as you call it, or, you know, further up the food chain, I should say. Yeah. How do you get that connection back with management?
11: We have been working extremely hard on that in the last 2 months, and I will say we are making inroads. I believe from the government, the shadow minister as well, and from the commissioner and the chief officer, are starting to recognise our pleas that the service needs attention.
10: Damien, always grateful for your time, and thank you for sharing with us on Canberra Drive today.
11: It's been a pleasure, Craig. Thank you.
10: That's Damien Pollard, Transport Workers Union ACT ambulance spokesperson. And at 23 minutes past four, we'll be going to the newsroom shortly. News on the weather. Oh, it's fantastic on the outdoors. 20 degrees at the moment, 2 tonight, mostly sunny tomorrow, and 18 degrees. And Jeff Tyler will have more on our weather and the news coming up on the half hour. It's school holidays as we know it. All right, for many. And on that note, and we're going to follow this up, all being well, if not tomorrow, probably the day after, with Australian Education Union ACT branch president Angela Burrows. But news that's just come across the microphone is about budget cuts, all right? And they're going to hit at least the least well-off schools the hardest. And two public schools will operate a reduced timetable in term four, as an analysis of budget data shows less wealthy schools will be hit hardest by proposed budget cuts. According to some data obtained from the Canberra Times, it shows that some of the least advantaged schools will need to find the largest savings in 2027 compared with the amount of money they received this year. Kingsford Smith School, all right, if you've got a child that goes there, Kingsford Smith School was expected to have its budget cut by almost a quarter, or about $3.5 million. The school's index of community socio-educational advantage places it in the 43rd percentile compared with all schools in Australia. Southside, Carolyn Chisholm School. It is in the 42nd percentile and will need to save around $1.5 million. Theodore Primary, which is on the 35th percentile of advantage, all right, it will need to cut 8% of its budget, or in round figures, around $300,000. It's big money. These specialist schools will also fall. Okay, it's all expected to be offset by an extra $7 million shared across the four schools, and the Education Directorate has promised no specialist school will have less funding than it has at the moment in 2026. Now, on the flip side of some of this, some of our wealthiest schools in the ACT will have a budget boost, all right? Garran Primary, Hughes Primary and Aranda Primary are all in the 96th percentile, so it's right up towards the top, and it will get modest increases to their budgets of around 7.8%, 5.6% and 4.2% respectively. According to Veronica Elliott, ACT Parents Executive Officer, she says parents were concerned that some of the less advantaged schools would have to make significant cuts to their budgets, saying that there's been a lot of talk about needs-based budgeting and funding, adding that it will be really important to ensure that that does occur and that there aren't any students who are left without those critical supports that allow for the access and participation in learning. As I said, we're hoping to have Angela Burrows on the program, if not tomorrow, maybe the day after. It depends on availability, of course. She is the Australian Education Union ACT branch president. She says the directorate should change its approach to school budgets so that students from lower socioeconomic backgrounds do not miss out. She adds that perverse outcomes like that are incredibly concerning because clearly students are not getting the support that they need if that is the outcome, which is why they're calling on a pause to these budget cuts and for the ACT Education Directorate to sort of reverse the way that it's thinking about how it resources schools. Adding that, have a look at the student needs and enrolment projections and determine the staffing requirements based on that. And then the next step would be what financial resources are required to accommodate that. We understand an education directorate spokesman says a final decision has not been made about the 2027 school budgets. Schools have only been provided with their draft indicative budgets. We'll be following that one closely, as I say. More to come this week on Canberra Live.
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15: Got an overnight low of 2, mostly sunny tomorrow, light winds, 18 the top. 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
16: ACT police are investigating the death of a 70-year-old man in Watson after his body was discovered in his home yesterday morning. Just before 8 a.m, police were called to the scene on Hanson Place to check on the resident's welfare, finding the man inside a short time later. A crime scene was established and the death is being treated as suspicious. The opposition is announcing the migration policy it will take to the next federal election. The coalition is hoping its proposal will be enough to win back voters who've moved to One Nation. As part of the plan, net overseas migration would be initially cut to about 100,000 and gradually increase as infrastructure improves. Liberal leader Angus Taylor says the coalition's policy has been thought through.
17: The net overseas migration numbers will be 100,000 year one, 100,000 year two, going to 160,000 in year four. That will take pressure off roads, off schools, off infrastructure, off houses.
16: An Australian soldier has died and five others have been injured in a training exercise. The incident occurred at the Mount Bundy training area in the Northern Territory, but no further details have been provided at this stage. Seven defence personnel have died in training incidents over the past 5 years. ACT police are seeking witnesses and information following a burglary at an Ainslie residence last week. Last Wednesday, police attended the property and reviewed CCTV footage, which showed a man entering at around 3 a.m. before allegedly destroying a barbecue before stealing power tools and other items. Investigations are ongoing. A senior OpenAI executive is appearing before a parliamentary inquiry into artificial intelligence in Sydney. The tech giant waited 3 months to notify the Australian government after a rogue OpenAI bot gained unauthorised access to Medicare data. OpenAI Chief Strategy Officer Jason Kwon admits the company's response was not good enough.
18: We should have informed the impacted parties much sooner in the process. The reasoning for why that did not happen is we wanted to understand more of the facts before we spoke to the impacted parties. But because of the novelty of this situation, I think we have learned our lesson that it is better to inform even with partial information.
16: And Queanbeyan's Basketball Centre is set to receive a significant funding investment thanks to the New South Wales government, who are investing $1.55 million into 12 community-led projects in the Monaro and Snowy region.
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16: Well, Wallabies players are looking forward to the return of Mark Nawonga Nidawase to rugby union as he departs the Roosters with a premiership ring. The dual international will play in Japan while he makes his case for Australian selection. Former Roosters premiership winner Luke Phillips says Marky Mark will make an immediate impact.
20: Most players, when they get the ball 15 metres out, you're hoping they get the line. Like with him, you just know he's going to get there. It's crazy. Like he's that good.
16: That's the latest from the Capital Radio Newsroom.
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5: 24 minutes to 5. Craig Moore for Leon Delaney this week. Yes, that number, 6255 1206, is our number. Well, really happy to talk to Tim the Owie Man. Welcome, Tim. How are you?
6: Oh, g'day. Is that Craig?
5: Yes, it is, my friend.
6: Yeah. That's all right. The phone was it was keeping me in the silence there for a while, but I can hear you now. How are you? I'm well, thank you. How are you?
5: Yeah, going well too. Tim, I love your Saturday columns in the Canberra Times.
6: Thank you very much.
5: I love how you get out and about across Canberra and the surrounds. And most recently, it has taken you to one of Australia's newest and, some might say, most unlikely of tourist destinations. The canola fields.
6: Yeah, the canola fields have sort of they've taken off, Craig, as places for people to go to. Mainly, I think it's got a lot to do with the explosion of people wanting selfies for Instagram and the like, with themselves sort of dressed up or standing next to a fence with a brilliant yellow field spreading out behind them. I think it's the bright yellow colour of the canola when it's in full bloom, which really looks good on people's social media feeds. So people in their thousands are flocking to wherever there's canola to take photos.
5: Yeah, and I'm not surprised. It is it's rather unique. It's a colour that you spot some distance away. And I say this, about a month ago, I thought, I'm going to do a little excursion, as I like to call it, Tim. And yeah. I took a drive from Canberra to Orange, out in the central west of New South Wales.
6: And did you see some?
5: And when I was going, coming up to Cowra, yes, I did. It was very, you know, like I said, it was about a month ago, so it was like in its infancy. Yeah. And the one thing that I thought as I'm driving to myself is, firstly, it was like, wow, I haven't seen that in a long, long time. And then secondly, it was like, how impressive is that? And you can understand why it becomes suddenly people's photos for social media.
6: That's right. And people travel from a long, you know, from Sydney and further afield, and of course many from Canberra as well to that area. Cowra is sort of a hotspot, but extending sort of from there all the way down to the Victorian border. There's even been a few crops this year out Bungendore way. So. But the real hotspot there is sort of Gundagai, Cowra, Tamora, that sort of southwest slopes area you would have driven through some of that on your trip out to Orange.
5: Yeah, and going through Burrawa, not that there was much at Burrawa, but that's a great little spot, isn't it? I love Burrawa.
6: I've got the best bakery. The best bakery.
5: I was just going to say the best bakery.
6: also, I'm not sure if any. You should time your visit out to Burrawa. Maybe a month later than when you drove through, because on the weekend just gone, they had the big Irish Wool Fest, which happens every long weekend, and they had the running of the sheep. similar to the running of the bull over in, bulls over
5: yeah,
6: in Spain. They're literally sheep through town, and it's quite the sight. So.

0: Yeah, maybe next time delay your trip by a month or so, so you can the canola will hopefully still be around, and you'll also see the sheep cavorting through the streets of Boorowa.
1: Well, I will put that on my things to do list for next year, based on your recommendation. Thank you.
0: No worries.
1: And while it's great that we can talk about the canola fields and it does become a tourist attraction, but what about the farmers? You know, how do they take suddenly this interest by people like, as you said, from Sydney, you know, who come around, and people like myself from Canberra who suddenly have this interest in their crops?
0: Well, a mixed interest. If you stay, I think they call it, on the right side of the fence. So if you stay on the side of the road or safely pulled over in a pullover bay, they don't mind. They love the fact you're taking photos of their crop. But there have been instances of people wanting to go that little bit extra to stand in the middle of the crop and have been trespassing on farmers' property, which not only tramples some of the crops, it also raises issues with biosecurity and other health and safety issues. So the farmers don't mind it as long as you are pulled over in a safe location or you've called some farmer in advance or dropped a letter in their letterbox and said, hey, I'm really desperate to go up and take a photo of the canola in bloom around your water tank. Here's my phone number. Any chance I could do it in coming weeks? And if they get back to you, then you probably could. But, so it's a mixed reaction. I just, as long as there's no trespassing.
1: Yeah, I think a bit of courtesy goes a long way here, Tim.
0: Oh, it does. It does.
1: You know, because the last thing you want, I'm sure, when you put all that effort in to get your crop up and running, as you say, the last thing you want it is to be trampled on, or more importantly, destroyed or damaged because of biosecurity breaching.
0: That's right. And that's why some in Tamora out there, not only a couple of hours from Canberra, the local council got together with like a local group, FarmLink Research, and they have created their own crop, so sort of a sacrificial crop, you could say, Craig, for sort of on the edge of town for tourists to can go in that crop and can wander around because that's why it's been grown. And so it's been a major success, and it's now the peak tourism time is throughout sort of the last month or so for that area of New South Wales, because canola is actually bringing more people to that area than anything else at any other time of the year. It's the main game.
1: It's 18 minutes to 5. Tim the Yowie Man is with us here on Canberra Live. We're talking about canola as a tourism aspect. And you said it's starting to grow, Tim. How big do you reckon this canola tourism phenomenon will be growing, I say, over the next 12 to 24 months?
0: I think big time. So it flowers every, it's in some places you can start seeing the flowers late August. Usually September is the peak, and there usually are quite a lot around still at this time. But it is starting to, because of the warmer start to spring this year and the warmer into winter, the soils were a bit warmer. So the crop has sort of has peaked. But I see it, and not just me, talking to tourism sort of operators in the area, they see it as sort of increasing, not exponentially, but increasing significantly year by year. As long as there's a good crop, each year there's more and more tourism operators. I think out in Cowra, actually, there's an operator that takes, you can go on their tours through canola crops. There's a couple of balloon companies that have set up, so you can fly over the top or drift over the top of the canola fields. And I just think overall there's a real buzz amongst those towns that is the time of the year that they can sort of cash in and showcase their towns through canola. And hopefully when people rock up to see the canola, they'll stay in, stay overnight somewhere and do a few other things in town. So that's the thinking.
1: And you know what? If people are doing that and they spend locally, they're supporting those towns as well.
0: Oh, that's right. It's all about the flow-on effect. You know, you spend, a couple $100 in that town, that stays there in that town, whether you've gone to the local cafe or the local bakery, as you may have in Boorowa.
1: I did. Don't worry. It's on my things to do list always now, every time I go through Boorowa. Yes.
0: Or even the local pub, stay overnight. Yeah, it's the sort of thing which some people are, the canola trail, some people call it, where they sort of map out where they're going to head along. And it's not just a day trip, although you can make a lovely day trip of it from Canberra. But for Canberrans and also people from up in Sydney, some are making a weekend of it to explore more of those country towns that otherwise you just bypass on the way to somewhere else in many cases.
1: Yeah, exactly. And I do like that idea you mentioned about ballooning. I've only ever been in a hot air balloon once, and it was a magic experience. It really was. But I think when it comes to those who want to, take the photos here, Tim, to be low level or low drifting, over that sea of yellow of canola, that is an experience that would be worth every little bit of money that you have paid to put forward for it.
0: Indeed. I haven't done that yet. It's on my bucket list, so to speak, for next year to hop in a balloon out there. But those, I have spoken to several people who did do balloon rides this year, and they absolutely were raving about it because, of course, the balloon pilot knows everyone's in there to see the canola, so he drops the balloon quite low over the canola, almost as low as you could touch it, but not quite that low. And then so you sort of skim across the top of the canola and then back up high to see the canola extending from one horizon to the other. Quite the scene.
1: Yeah, very much so. Tim, I'm really stoked that you've been able to come on to Canberra Live this afternoon and share some of your experiences, and I hope it just motivates a few more to get out there and have a look at canola as a tourist attraction.
0: Indeed, Craig, and next time, yep, I want to hear from you next year that you've made your trip to Orange, if it is an annual trip. I'm not sure if it is, but if it is, get out there at the end of September or around that long weekend so you can see the sheep galloping through Boorowa and see more of the canola, even more of the canola than what you did.
1: I will. I'll let you know. Good on you, Tim. Thank you. Tim the Yowie man who's with us, who always loves to travel around Canberra and the surrounds, and what a great story. That's just a magic sight. It really is. Canola, yes. Get out there, and if you have a look, you should and do so. It's 13 minutes to 5. Just quickly, as far as the markets today were concerned, the ASX 200 closed up, gaining 49.3 points or 0.57%, closing at 8,735.7 and crossing above its 20-day moving average. One of the top performing stocks in the index was Metcash Limited. So there you go. It's now 12 and a half minutes to 5. Had an anonymous text come through, didn't leave a name, but thank you for texting us. People also take beautiful canola field pics of their loved ones as something to have when they're old. And I suspect too, anonymous texter, maybe when they're gone. That's a lovely text. Thank you. Our text number, 0488 266 266. Our phone line for your calls, 6255 1206 here on Canberra Live.
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12: 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If you're around Yarralumla, take care on Nobar Street. Watch for fire crews who've been working this afternoon. Heavy traffic starting to develop now. Northbound on the Majura Parkway approaching the Federal Highway too. A polished man opens up, asks for help and shows up because when they do, everyone wins. Polished man, strong enough to care. End violence. Donate at polishedman.com. That's Canberra traffic.
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1: 8.5 minutes to five. Craig Moore here this afternoon for Leon, who's having a well-earned break. We have news coming up at 5 o'clock. 20 degrees in Canberra at the moment, 2 overnight, 18 the high and mostly sunny tomorrow. It'll be sunny too across Queanbeyan. Next up, good to chat with Kendrick Winchester, the mayor for the Queanbeyan Pelerang Regional Council. Kendrick, welcome to the program.
13: Good afternoon. Thanks for having me on.
1: Good news coming out of your neck of the woods, Kendrick. The New South Wales government having announced a little over $1.5 million in funding for a couple of community-led projects. You'd be excited about that.
13: Yeah, absolutely. One of the big ones they had the announcement for today was over at the Queanbeyan Basketball Courts there, where we're currently building a new full-size court. Basically an extension of what's already there, and this extra money is going towards total replacement of the old change rooms and toilets from the old building that are now about 50 years old and were well overdue for replacement. So, yeah, that's a great little announcement that we've had today, so very good news.
1: Oh, that is great. Is that the basketball court in Carabar?
13: Yeah, up on South Bar Road there, Carabar.
1: Yeah, opposite the shops, and I'm going to say, and a blatant plug, just across the road from the Queanbeyan Tigers AFL Club.
13: Yes, absolutely correct. So, that's owned by the Basketball Association, so they sometimes get overlooked, and they've actually been asking for funding since 1988 to upgrade their facilities there, and it's taking a long, long time, but we're finally getting some funds put in there and some well overdue upgrades for Queanbeyan basketball.
1: Are you hoping to attract more basketballers locally in Queanbeyan as a result of this funding?
13: I think that's part of the plan, but they're already bursting at the seams.
1: Yeah.
13: Part of the reason that we needed to build this other court was because it was almost impossible to get court time. They'd have social comps that were finishing, at 11 and 11.30pm at night time just because they couldn't fit anyone in. They've had to send teams into the ACT who already struggle with the number of courts we've got in Tuggeranong and Belconnen there. The aim is to increase the number of people playing basketball, but also the court that we had there didn't meet the guidelines to play elite level basketball because the ends were so small. So this new court is going to deliver that for them. So our men and women who represent us in New South Wales state competitions can actually play in Queanbeyan and not have to use courts in the ACT.
1: Now, that is fantastic news. And I tell you what, it's not unlike the netball, a stone's throw away there next to Steve Major Oval. The netball there is just phenomenal on those courts. It's so popular.
13: It is. I think netball's the number one participation sport for females in Australia and has been for a long time. We've spent money at those courts. But one of the unfortunate things with courts these days, being exposed to weather, is you always end up with cracking. So they're only brand new for a couple of years before you start looking to replace them. But we got very proud of our netball history here in Queanbeyan. And, we're just great. Great, very happy for the state government to be spending money on sporting facilities in Queanbeyan.
1: Yeah, no, it's great news, Kendrick. We're speaking with Kendrick Winchester, Mayor of the Queanbeyan Pellerang Regional Council. At 5 minutes to five, the Monaro Street upgrades. I saw some of these upgrades the other day when I was driving through Queanbeyan. They're getting there, Kendrick, aren't they?
13: Yeah, so a lot of progress being made. There's light at the end of the tunnel now. We just had to close over the school holidays probably the main intersection of the main street, which is the one up the top with Low Street. We timed it with the school holidays to try and limit the impact, particularly on the nearby school there at St. Greg's. Thankfully, the wet weather we've had over the weekend hasn't slowed them down too much. The massive pipe that they were putting in has gone in, and asphalt will be going down soon, and it should be reopened hopefully this weekend. And then we'll be looking at closing the other intersection, which is the Crawford Street intersection, which is the last section that needs to be dug up and redone. And, so we'll be closing that intersection. There'll be social media going out about that very shortly. I filmed the video today, and we're letting the community know the dates. And then we'll start planning for the grand reopening, which can't come soon enough.
1: Yeah, I bet. And there'll be a lot of locals, a lot of motorists will be very happy to see that open. I know, as you said, Low Street was closed last week. Is that still on track to be opening up very shortly?
13: Yes, it's meant to reopen this weekend, as far as I'm aware. But we'll let the community know exact dates and times for when Low Street intersection reopens. Just making sure they understand that obviously we're only reopening the intersection and not the entire road. So we'll let everyone know what's happening. Crawford Street will close, so people will need to continue to use Morissette Street and Rutledge Street, Uriarra Road, Ellerton Drive to get around town. But like I said, there's light at the end of the tunnel now. We're getting there and hopefully be reopened. It's going to be in December.
1: Ah, fantastic news. Really, really good news. And I know the locals will appreciate that. Kendrick, lovely to have you on the program. Thank you for your time.
13: No worries. Thank you.
1: That's Kendrick Winchester, Mayor of the Queanbeyan Pellerang Regional Council. It's 3 to 5.
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21: There's an overnight low of 2, mostly sunny tomorrow. Light winds, a top of 18 from the Capital Radio newsroom. Good afternoon, I'm Jeff Tyler. Homicide detectives are investigating the death of a 70-year-old man in Watson after his body was discovered in his home yesterday morning. Just before 8 a.m, police were called to the scene on Hanson Place, finding the man inside a short time later. A crime scene was established and the death is being treated as suspicious. If you know anything about this death, please contact Crime Stoppers. A leading business group is raising concerns about Australia's migration policy, arguing the various proposals put forward will cause damage. The opposition would reduce net migration to 100,000 if it wins the next federal election. It follows recent announcements by the Albanese government and One Nation. Chamber of Commerce and Industry Chief Executive Andrew McCullough says all three migration policies are bad for business.
22: From all of the parties that are in this debate at the moment, the focus is on an artificial net overseas migration target. That is not the right focus. We have to be looking at the skills needs in the Australian economy. We've got to look at how we lift the productive capacity of the Australian economy.
21: Police resources have been sent to a facility in the Northern Territory after an ADF member died during a training exercise. Five other soldiers have been injured in the incident, which unfolded at Mount Bundy, southeast of Darwin. Northern Territory Police Commissioner Martin Dole says officers are assisting.
23: We can't comment on the cause of the injury to the defence personnel, but we are assisting and we're helping to investigate on behalf of the coroner.
21: The former leader of the ACT Greens has been appointed as Lifeline Canberra's new chief executive. Shane Rattenbury set to start in the role on Monday, October 12th, where he'll bring more than 25 years of leadership experience across government, community and international organisations. Mr. Rattenbury says he's excited to begin the next chapter of his career with his first priority to listen and learn.
24: I wanted to be in a role where I can contribute to the community and make an impact, and Lifeline really does that for our community. And the opportunity to join this team to provide the services they do, but also think about what the future looks like. How can Lifeline continue to evolve to meet people's changing needs?
21: And the Yass Valley Council has welcomed plans to upgrade the town's post office. Australia Post says it will carry out a restoration of the heritage facility, with the works expected to be completed by March next year. Mayor Jasmine Jones says the works are desperately needed.
25: The latest finance report.
21: The ASX 200 is up 50 points to 8,735. Gold is selling at $4,122 an ounce, and one Aussie dollar is buying 69.68 US cents.
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21: Well, Australian cricket legend Matt Hayden has savaged national selectors over the shock recall of Nick Maddison to the Test squad. The Blues batsman hasn't played first-class cricket in 18 months after fighting off cancer. Hayden taking aim at selectors on the All Over Bar, the cricket podcast.
0: Where we are at is that we are promoting the greatest pile of mediocrity that we've seen in a generation of cricket.
21: And in the AFL, North Melbourne has appointed Jamie Graham as its new senior coach. And that's the latest from the Capital Radio newsroom.
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4: 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Kayleen, roadworks set down for tomorrow morning. Citybound one lane closed occasionally along Gungahlin Drive after Horse Park Drive right through to the Glenlock Interchange. 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That's Canberra traffic.
3: 2CC weather. Alexander Watson Insulation. Canberra's hot. Your house doesn't have to be.
21: Got an overnight low of 2. Mostly sunny tomorrow. Light winds and a top of 18. Thursday sunny and a top of 19 degrees. 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
1: Good afternoon. It doesn't sound like Leon. No, it's not. It's Craig Moore here for Leon, who's having this week off, well-earned rest, and may he go very well putting the feet up. We've just been handed an update to the traffic report for those who use Gungahlin Drive. Tomorrow, being the 7th of October, for Gungahlin Drive, there will be occasional southbound lane closures in place between the hours of 9:30 tomorrow morning and 3:30 tomorrow afternoon, and it's all due to repairs to guardrails. All right, so that's Gungahlin Drive, southbound, just occasional southbound lane closures in place tomorrow between 9:30 and 3:30 so that those guardrails can be repaired. 7.5 minutes past 5 on Canberra Live with Craig Moore, and really happy to have David Marshall on the line. David is the chair of the Canberra Region Tourism Leaders Forum. Welcome, David. How are you?
29: Craig, I'm very well, thank you.
1: nice to hear. David, we've got you on not just, you know, because we love to hear from you, but we do have a reason. And it's been in the news today. I, you know, might have read it in the paper this morning. ACT Chief Minister Andrew Barr is about to take an eight-day trade trip to the UK and Germany. And it's all to boost Canberra's profile as a destination for travel and investment. And this is where you come in as the Canberra Region Tourism Leaders Forum, because you will be welcoming, no doubt, any additional tourism business that might be coming from the UK or Germany or anywhere through Europe for that matter.
2: Anywhere, Craig. We'll take them all.
1: I have no doubt.
2: Absolutely. Look, this is it's a very good idea, and this trip, it's about 8 days. It's been assisted by Austrade, which have been fantastic supporters of these overseas missions, and Tourism Australia. And they've lined up a heap of appointments. And you'll find they'll be talking not only about tourism, but education, research links, aviation, infrastructure development, technology. There's a whole array of issues which will be discussed by a number of particular executives and the UK and German governments as well. So it's a very productive trip and very timely for us as well.
1: I bet, yeah, I was going to say about the timing itself. You know, you're quite happy for the Chief Minister to be flying the flag, so to speak?
2: Well, it's interesting. It's important the Chief Minister does this because most of the other states have actually got permanent offices in these countries. And so, you know, they spend millions of dollars in Europe, in the UK, all over the place, whereas we haven't got offices, obviously, so we need to have a presence. And without a presence, we're going to be lost. So it's very important we hold these particular missions, we have presentations, we see the key people in government, we see the key people in business and tourism, keeping Canberra at the top of their minds.
1: Yeah. What are the numbers like for international travel for Canberra's tourism economy at the moment, David?
2: Yeah, well, we have just under 200,000 international visitors, and we're still, as Australia, is still getting back to, you know, the old pre-COVID levels,
1: yes,
2: but
1: yes.
2: We get just under 20,000 UK residents coming into the ACT. Many of them stay with friends and relatives as well, so it's a very big market for us. And also Europe itself is also a very good market for us. So, again, we're thinking about where do we get the maximum opportunities. And with the help of Tourism Australia, this is where they can connect us with travel agents, with wholesalers in these markets, running forums, making sure that Canberra is considered when people are travelling to Australia from anywhere in the world, really. But certainly this mission and others, they've been incredibly supportive, and it does pay dividends.
1: Now, the Chief Minister himself, I understand, has targeted some 2,500 extra visitors a year by 2030, which is not that far away when you think about it. Is that a realistic goal to achieve, David?
2: I think it's a bit modest, quite frankly. I would hope that we could get more than an extra 2,500 visitors from the UK, and it's certainly possible. So I think it's good, you know, we can strive for 2,500. If we get 3,000, 3,500, so be it. The more the better, but it will certainly bring at least $8 to $10 million of additional annual visitor spend into the ACT. And this is the important thing, up to perhaps probably 100,000 visitor nights also as a result of these sorts of missions.
1: Yes.
2: So this is why it's so important to keep our name there. And, you know, we've got to make sure that people understand that Canberra is the capital of Australia and not Sydney.
1: Not Sydney, no. We don't want to go to Harbourside. We want them here, yeah.
2: We want them here. And it's interesting how a number of visitors travelling from overseas are very keen to see the capital, and which is very encouraging for us as well. And so we've got great accommodation, obviously. We know what our institutions are like. They're world class, so it's a very good destination for people coming from anywhere around the world, really, wanting a snapshot of what Canberra can offer. And, you know, it's all about telling the Australian story as well in the nation's capital.
1: It is the greatest capital in the known universe, David. As far as I'm concerned, I love living here.
2: Good.
1: This is the best. I've said this to a lot of people. I first moved here some 26 years ago and had kids and whatnot. This is the best city for bringing up kids in terms of sport education, lifestyle. You get all four seasons in a year, and you have all these marvellous attractions around Lake Burley Griffin as a starting point, most of which, I've always said, are free.
2: This is the benefit. We've got 5.5 million people on our doorstep. Like, you know, you can travel from Sydney to Canberra, from North Sydney, really, and hit one traffic light. Like, it's just absolutely amazing, and the road is excellent. And so we're a very big drive market. In fact, 86% of our tourists come from Sydney and regional New South Wales. So we're very, very fortunate to have this volume of population on our doorstep. And as you said, rightly said, Craig, a lot of these attractions are free.
1: Yeah,
2: and
1: I think so that's the best part of it, David. Yes.
2: It is. It is. Now, I didn't realise you've been here for 26 years.
1: No, well, look, I let a cat out of the bag, you see. But I love it.
2: That's interesting.
1: I don't know
2: how they can mix you up with Leon then when they did that.
1: Well, I'm not too sure either, but, you know, we won't go too far on that. But anyway, hey, listen, Dave, I've got to say, all the best with this. I hope you get a lot of return, and I hope that, and I'm sure the Chief Minister will, he'll lead this mission. He'll talk to various authorities, airlines, you know, leaders, representatives across business and innovation. And let's hope that they bring the chickens home to roost, as they say.
2: Well, I think it will work, and Qatar is about to start in December as well, once again, which is a sensational airline, you know, 350 destinations around the world. So hopefully we'll get Singapore Airlines back as well, which would be wonderful.
1: That would be tremendous, absolutely tremendous. Just think of the possibilities. Good to chat with you today, David. Thank you.
2: Thanks so much, Craig. Thanks very much.
1: That's David Marshall, Chair of the Canberra Region Tourism Leaders Forum, with us on Canberra Live. It's coming up to 5:15. I'll hear from Jeff Tyler in just a moment from our 2CC newsroom. Let's go to Jeff from Belconnen, who's called in. Hello, Jeff.
8: Yeah.
1: Jeff, you wanted to have a chat about our story and interview from last hour, Shane Rattenbury and his new role at Lifeline as the CEO, effective from Monday of next week.
8: Yeah, look, I think he got off very light. And why I say that is, I mean, he's the reason why we've got light rail in Canberra, and he's the reason why we've got heavy debt. And, you know, we've the interest bill for this government, you look at the budget papers, is the third largest line item. It would be $1.2 billion in about 2 or 3 years' time. And that sort of expenditure then translates into people's everyday lives, how much money they pay on rates and services, and their physical and mental well-being.
1: Yeah, and so he's left a lot.
8: Vandalism is what he's left behind.
1: Is that, economic vandalism?
8: Yes.
1: Yeah. I dare say, Jeff, that there are a number of individuals around the nation's capital who would be listening right now in their cars on way homes, or maybe in the shops or wherever it is that they are, and be going, yep, I'm on side with you about that.
8: Well, I wish it wasn't the case, but, you know, people get their rates notices about now, and we're very soon to the soon will be in the situation where the people, what we pay on rates won't be enough to cover our interest bill.
1: No.
8: That's insanity.
1: Yeah, I got mine the other day too. I understand exactly where you're coming from.
8: And that then feeds into land tax and then what people pay in rent, right? And, you know, it impacts everybody extremely adversely.
1: Yeah, it does have flow-on effects.
8: So, I mean, I'd be happy for him to ring you back and explain the beauty of it, but
1: I don't think it's going to happen, though. Not now. Yeah, he's wearing a different hat. Thanks, Jeff, for your call.
8: No, thank you. Thank
1: okay,
8: you, Craig.
1: Good to have you on the program. Jeff from Belconnen on our line, and of course the lines are open, 6255 1206, 5:17. Mr. Jeff Tyler.
21: Hello, Craig, and to your listeners, how are you going?
1: We are all going tickety-boo, my good friend.
21: Good to hear.
1: How's it in the newsroom tonight?
21: Another big day in the newsroom. Homicide detectives are investigating the death of a 70-year-old man in Watson after his body was discovered in his home yesterday morning. A crime scene was established and the death is being treated as suspicious. Anyone who can assist police is being urged to come forward. In other news, ACT Road Police policing officers have released their numbers from the long weekend. There were more than 150 traffic infringements issued and 15 drink and drug drivers caught. One of those drivers, a 52-year-old man from Curtin, he was pulled over for a random breath test and he blew 0.245, almost five times the legal limit. A further 11 drivers recorded a positive result to drugs.
1: I still wonder if it could even drive.
21: It's just sometimes...
1: That is outstanding.
21: When these numbers come through, you do just scratch your head and think, how did that person come to a point where they've made that decision? Because obviously walking to the car, they're playing with their keys. There's plenty of time to think, hang on, I don't have to do this.
1: Yeah, but they do.
21: Yeah.
1: They think they're bulletproof. Well, thankfully, he was caught.
21: Yeah, absolutely. And finally, astronomers have detected what they believe is the first confirmed radio signal originating directly from a planet outside of our solar system. The distant, powerful flash of radio waves travelled for more than 10 billion years across the cosmos before reaching Earth. That's a lot of years, Craig.
1: Yeah, a bit more than you and I combined together with our ages.
21: That's 10,000 million years.
1: I can't comprehend a number that big.
21: No, like there's been a lot of dinosaurs that have come and gone during that time.
1: That's true.
21: Dr. Brad Tucker, he's pretty chuffed at the moment, isn't he? He's an astrophysicist at Mount Stromlo Observatory. So he says this isn't alien life, but he's still rapt because it is an iron core that spins around. So it reminds me of one of those Big Bang theories.
1: It does. Yeah. I don't know where else you could go with it, but the Big Bang.
21: Yeah, look, I've got to give it to these astrophysicists because I wouldn't last a minute when it comes to physics and working out, measuring how things move from one planet to the next.
1: We'll just stick to radio.
21: Yeah, just stick to radio.
1: It's a lot safer.
21: Yeah. All right, so those three stories and a whole lot more at the 6 o'clock news.
1: Very good. Jeff Tyler from our newsroom. Stay with us. It is coming up on 20 minutes past 5. A little later this hour, we'll be talking with Steve Forbes from the ACTSES and also Tom White for the Murrumbateman Field Days.
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20: 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Between Braddon and Dixon, Northbourne Avenue on the light rail corridor this afternoon, there's been a smash reported around MacArthur Avenue. Take care with busy northbound traffic. A Polished Man opens up, asks for help and shows up because when they do, everyone wins. 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That's your latest Canberra traffic.
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1: 24 minutes past five. Craig Moore for Leon this week. Time to find out all matters to do with the Bureau. We are now talking with Jaiwon Park. Hello. How are you?
22: Yeah, good, thanks. Hi, Craig.
1: Welcome. What a beautiful day we have had in Canberra today. A bit of a different story over the long weekend, though, particularly Saturday, Jaiwon.
22: Yes, that's right. Saturday was certainly a wild day with storms, but today, yes, we had quite a pleasant sunny day today, so what a contrast. Yes, and also the winds were a little bit freshy and breezy from northwest, about 20 to 30 km/h, and the maximum was only about 21 degrees. And tomorrow and Thursday, we'll see a cold start with minimum temperatures close to 0 degrees, say at around 1 or 2 degrees. But don't be surprised if you see some locations in Canberra seeing below 0 minimum temperatures, because Canberra being Canberra. But good news is that it will be another pleasant sunny days for tomorrow as well as Thursday, with moderate south to southeasterly winds and another mild temperatures at 18 to 19 degrees maximum under the influence of a high pressure ridge. Then a gradual warming trend expected later in the week with the development of a warm northerly airstream ahead of the next front or trough systems that will be delivering wet conditions with showers and storms during the weekend and also during the early next week. So enjoy the sunshine and the dry weather while you can until we get switched to wet conditions during the weekend.
1: Okay, good advice. Thank you, Jaiwon Park from the Bureau of Meteorology. 25 minutes past five. Good segue from the Weather Bureau into our next guest. Steve Forbes is the ACT SES Chief Officer. He joins us now. Hello, Steve.
23: G'day, how are you?
1: Terrific. Although not so terrific on the long weekend, particularly Saturday. Steve, it was Canberra's wettest day for around the last 20 years.
23: Quite happy about that in my garden, by the way.
1: Yeah.
23: Going into summer, it's probably also good for our water reserves too, because if you look at Cotterdam's at 100% now, Googong Dam's almost there, so that's fantastic. But with storms that we had across the weekend and the heavy rains, that did see just on 70 jobs for the ACTSES.
1: Yeah, there were a few, and I can understand why. Particularly Saturday, I was in the car and I was waiting for the ARC to come by me at one stage as I was driving the Federal Highway. But no doubt you had a number of calls to attend the incidents as a result of those storms.
23: Yeah, we did have a number of calls. So our volunteers, ably assisted by ACT Fire and Rescue, who also attend in storm damage work with us. Even the city services crews out busy dealing with trees down as well. So a mixture of trees down. Most of the jobs that we got, though, were due to water ingress into the house. And unfortunately, as observed by our volunteers when they attended across the weekend, a lot of that was preventable home maintenance that we're really, I suppose, encouraging people to get up there and do what they can to clear their gutters and keep their downpipes clean so that water doesn't build up and then run back into your home.
1: Yeah, look, and we get told it all the time, and we always think sometimes, Steve, oh, no, I'll be all right. But we do need to think about looking after our properties. Any tips about what we should be doing, or to, you know, should a branch come down, or preventing branches or other storm-related damage?
23: I think the most common things we see, mate, are skylights. The two things with skylights: one, the age of a skylight becoming brittle. You know, so they do have a lifespan, and the plastics within a skylight will become brittle over time. Tiles cracking. Maybe someone's walked around on your roof and put some solar panels in, or you've fixed the CV antenna, or you just got out there to clean your gutters out. If you ever crack a tile, replace the tile. You know, getting someone to check for cracked tiles and cleaning your gutters out is basic roofing tradesman work that can get done. I do respect, though, that, you know, people are in a bit of a battle there with cost of living pressures, and that might be difficult to do. So we're encouraging people to, you know, have a bit of a chat amongst your community. We've got our new Chat Plan Act campaign out there now, and part of the conversation, the chat part, we're really encouraging people to think about community. Maybe you've got a vulnerable person that lives near you that you could give a bit of a hand to do some cleanups around the place. You know, maybe you need to encourage a family member or someone to give you a bit of a hand to do that if you're not able yourself. But, you know, even a few hundred dollars spent with trades to do those cleanups on your roof might cost you thousands in repairs, because that's absolutely what we've been seeing in some of these rain events.
1: Yeah, grateful for your advice and your time, Steve. Thanks for being part of Canberra Live.
23: No worries, thank you.
1: Steve Forbes, the ACT SES Chief Officer. News update coming up shortly, and in the next half hour, we'll be talking all matters Murrumbateman Field Days.

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4: There's an overnight low of 2, mostly sunny tomorrow. Light winds, a top of 18 from the Capital Radio newsroom. Good afternoon, I'm Jeff Tyler. Homicide detectives are investigating the death of a 70-year-old man in Watson after his body was discovered in his home yesterday morning. Just before 8 a.m, police were called to the scene on Hanson Place, finding the man inside a short time later. A crime scene was established and the death is being treated as suspicious. If you know anything about this death, please contact Crime Stoppers. A leading business group is raising concerns about Australia's migration policy, arguing the various proposals put forward will cause damage. The opposition would reduce net migration to 100,000 if it wins the next federal election. It follows recent announcements by the Albanese government and One Nation. Chamber of Commerce and Industry Chief Executive Andrew McCullough says all three migration policies are bad for business.
5: From all of the parties that are in this debate at the moment, the focus is on an artificial net overseas migration target. That is not the right focus. We have to be looking at the skills needs in the Australian economy. We've got to look at how we lift the productive capacity of the Australian economy.
4: Police resources have been sent to a facility in the Northern Territory after an ADF member died during a training exercise. Five other soldiers have been injured in the incident, which unfolded at Mount Bundy, southeast of Darwin. Northern Territory Police Commissioner Martin Dole says officers are assisting.
6: We can't comment on the cause of the injury to the defence personnel, but we are assisting and we're helping to investigate on behalf of the coroner.
4: The former leader of the ACT Greens has been appointed as Lifeline Canberra's new chief executive. Shane Rattenbury set to start in the role on Monday, October 12th, where he'll bring more than 25 years of leadership experience across government, community and international organisations. Mr. Rattenbury says he's excited to begin the next chapter of his career with his first priority to listen and learn.
7: I wanted to be in a role where I can contribute to the community and make an impact, and Lifeline really does that for our community. And the opportunity to join this team to provide the services they do, but also think about what the future looks like. How can Lifeline continue to evolve to meet people's changing needs?
4: And the Yass Valley Council has welcomed plans to upgrade the town.

0: are at is that we are promoting the greatest pile of mediocrity that we've seen in a generation of cricket.
1: And in the AFL, North Melbourne has appointed Jamie Graham as its new senior coach. And that's the latest from the Capital Radio newsroom.
2: 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Your house doesn't have to be.
1: Got an overnight low of 2. Mostly sunny tomorrow. Light winds and a top of 18. Thursday, sunny and a top of 19 degrees. 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
7: Money. 22 minutes to 6. This is 2CC Canberra Live with Craig Moore. Don't forget our phone number, 6255-1206. 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Scott Phillips, Chief Investment Officer at The Motley Fool. Hello, Scott.
8: Craig, good afternoon.
7: I tell you what, there's as try hard as we can, we just can't get the Aussie dollar to crack 70 cents. I see it's nipped just under 70, at 69 point a little bit.
8: Yeah, you're right, mate. It's funny old story over the last month or two, actually, because we kind of pushed through 69, 70, 71, 72, and things were riding pretty high in the last couple of weeks. The dollar's kind of turned and headed back roughly.
7: Yeah, 69.6
8: for the dollar.
7: It's just like, what is correct going on?
8: Yeah, 69.64. A combination of a few things, mate. Obviously, you've got there's a lot of commodity stuff going on at the moment. Australia's seen as a commodity currency to a lot of international traders. You've got the interest rate stuff. There was an expectation of back-to-back rate rise. That seems to have cooled, at least in the market's expectations. That's good news for households, but a November rate rise that was seen as more likely is now less likely according to those markets. And in that scenario, what you end up finding is there's relatively less demand for the Australian dollar. So that tends to be the case as well. And then you've got just a stronger US dollar across the board, and that's also been a bit of a story over the last couple of weeks. Weaker over the longer term, but stronger over the last couple of weeks. Throw all those together, and yes, you're right, the dollar having a 6 in front of the price, but up a third of a percent today to, as you say, 69.64 US cents.
7: Yeah. On the stock exchange, there's been a couple of winners and a couple of losers today, Scott. One of the winners being Metcash.
8: Yes, exactly. Hey, before we do that, we might do the index so that people know what's going on overall, and then we get back to the winners and losers, if that's okay.
7: Yep.
8: The 200 up 0.57%. Just trailing that was the All Ords with a 0.50, a nice round half a percent gain. 8,903 points at the close. So you'd expect more winners and losers. And as you say, Metcash, the biggest winner in the ASX 200 today, it gained 4.9%. Trailing that was Arena, up 4.8%. A 4.1% gain for Alcoa. Vicinity Centres is up 3.2%, and a 3.1% gain for Liontown. But unfortunately, there were still some losers. Weebit Nano, the biggest loser, losing 13% of its value. Elsight down

0: 6.6. 6.7% drop for PDI Gold. Megaport down at 5.7%. And rounding out the bottom five has been a high flyer for months now, but having a rough day, Codan down at 4.3% today.
1: Now, Scotty, I don't want to sound ignorant by any means, but, you know, some of these names that you read out, I've not heard of, all right?
0: Yes,
1: but some
0: fair.
1: I have. Like, I've heard of Alcoa, all right? They're on the up. Metcash, yes, I've heard of them. Mm-hmm. Megaport, who are they?
0: Megaport's a fascinating business. So it's basically a business that, look, you asked me this on Tuesday afternoon. Cloud elasticity is largely what they do. So this is a company, Bevan Slattery, the guy who founded, I think it was NextDC, has gone on to found another couple of companies, actually doing remarkably well. Superloop is the other one some of your listeners may have heard of. And these guys, Bevan's been at the forefront of tech for a very long time. And he saw the move towards, I say, connectivity and cloud elasticity. Now, what does elasticity mean? It basically means you sign up for an amount of data, in this case, literally up and down through the cables, and that flexes with your needs. You subscribe to a certain amount, and it's kind of like, it's a little bit like timeshare. Everyone subscribes to a maximum amount, and then it kind of gets arbitraged in between. You don't have to always have the same amount, but you've got the average over time. That gives you a better price. Megaport gets to guess and say, well, hang on, some people will use more sometimes, some will use less other times. We can promise them all a maximum, but no, they won't all take it at once, and that arbitrage gives Megaport some money. So that's kind of the Megaport story in a very, very basic nutshell.
1: Yeah, right. Okay, I'm still confused, but all right.
0: Fair enough.
1: Hey, Scott, great to chat. Thank you for the update. We're grateful for your time today.
0: Pleasure, mate. We'll talk tomorrow. Thanks,
1: all right. Yes, we will. Scott Phillips, Chief Investment Officer at The Motley Fool here on Canberra Live 2CC. It is now 18 minutes to 6 o'clock. The Murrumbateman Field Days are not too far away. And manager of the Murrumbateman Field Days, Tom White. Welcome to the program, Tom.
2: G'day, Craig. Thanks for having me.
1: Nice to have you on board. It just seems to come around so quick every year, the field days. I was going to say, you probably don't really need all that rain that we had on the weekend because it might make the ground a bit sloshy, but I'm hoping it dries out because it is not too far away, Tom.
2: No, it's coming up on the 17th and 18th of October. Yeah, I've just actually jumped off the tractor. We've been mowing madly, trying to keep the grass down. The volunteers have been out marking out all the sites. So the Murrumbateman Rec Ground is looking absolutely a picture at the moment. We're getting ready to go. Not this weekend, the weekend after.
1: Yeah, very good. I know there's a lot of planning. Like you said, you do a lot of prep work. Mowing the lawn's one part. But you mentioned you have a lot of volunteers, Tom. Without those volunteers, it just wouldn't be the success that the Murrumbateman Field Days have become known for.
2: Yeah, it's pretty amazing, our volunteers. We have our event volunteers, and there's probably about 80 or 90 of them, and they help out with, like, direct jobs, like on the gates and a few other things. But then we have, like, 17 other community groups and church groups and stuff like that involved, and each group of them need at least probably 20 and sometimes, in the RFS cases, up to 300 because they do all the car parks and stuff. So it's real massive. When you add them all up, it's quite a large number of volunteers involved, and we're only a quite small little village, so it's pretty amazing that we all come together each year and pull it off.
1: Yeah, I think you do a terrific job. You really do. For the 2026 edition of the Murrumbateman Field Days, Tom, what are we expecting to see? What are some of the big ticket items at this year's event?
2: Yep. We've got Emmy East coming up from Victoria. She's the ladies' national whip cracking champion. And she'll be running shows on the Oval on both Saturday and Sunday. And afterwards, she's running kids' workshops as well to teach kids how to crack a whip, which will be pretty cool to watch. We've got the Racing Pigs back this year. They're always hugely popular. They're great things to watch. We've got the gumboot throwing. Depending on how the weather goes, we might be wearing them as well as throwing them this year.
1: Yes.
2: But that's always popular. We've got the antique tractor machinery guys from YASA coming. So if you're interested in old tractors and stuff, they put in a pretty good demonstration. They also do a shearing demonstration, so it's pretty great seeing all that side of it. And there's plenty of things to see and do that are free as well.
1: It's a quarter to six. We're speaking with Tom White, manager of the Murrumbateman Field Days. Ticket sales, have they been going well for you, Tom?
2: They have. And it turns out, this is wonderful timing, our early bird tickets actually end tonight at 11:30 tonight. So jump online and grab a bargain. We've got just normal adult single tickets and then also family passes. And, yeah, you'll save a bit of money from the gate price and also go in the draw to win a camel ride. So that's a pretty cool plus if you happen to win that one.
1: Talk about an incentive, a camel ride. Yeah. So, I mean, we can buy tickets at the gate, as you've said, but if we do the early bird sales, we can save a little bit of money.
2: Yes. So you can buy tickets at the gate. I'll just remind everyone there's no cash accepted at the gate. It's card-only payment. But, yeah, definitely jump online and buy your tickets before. That's at the Murrumbateman Bateman Field Days website, so just Google that. But, yeah, and that also lets you beat the queues a bit at the gate if you pre-buy your ticket, so you can come straight in and get into the field days and get into all the action.
1: Okay. Your website, I think, is it mfdays.org or .com?
2: Just .com.
1: .com. Sorry, okay.
2: Yeah, so mfdays.com.
1: All right, so there you have it. All right, early bird ticket sales end tonight. Tickets are also available at the gate when you turn up, but no cash tickets, just FPOS only. Is that right, Tom?
2: Yeah, that's correct.
1: All right. Mate, listen, I'm hoping the weather's going to be kind for you and you attract the big crowds that you so well deserve, and good luck with this year's Murrumbateman Field Days.
2: Thank you very much.
1: Good to chat with Tom White, manager of the Murrumbateman Field Days. Here on 2CC, it is 13 to 6, 19 degrees in Canberra at the moment, dropping to 2 overnight, top of 18 tomorrow, and mostly sunny.
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11: 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They've cleared an accident from Braddon's Northbourne Avenue near MacArthur Avenue, but we've got heavy traffic northbound on the Majura Parkway and cool to drive into Cook approaching Redfern Street. 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
1: 9 minutes to six. Craig Moore here for Leon this week. And just to quickly add to the traffic situation, Gungahlin Drive tomorrow, there will be some occasional southbound lane closures in place. That'll be between 9.30 to 3.30 tomorrow, and it's all due to guardrail repairs. So that's tomorrow, Gungahlin Drive, occasional southbound lane closures that will be in place. Follow the signs and the directions between 9.30 and 3.30 for those guardrail repairs. All right, so Tuesday is today, the 6th of October. I don't know about you, but in our house, it didn't feel like a Tuesday after a long weekend. I'm not too sure what day it felt like, but being Tuesday the 6th, we're going to just quickly recap a couple of things. Firstly, a couple of birthdays. Britt Ekland was born on this day. She was the Swedish actress, and she had a number of movie roles and a couple of comedies that she made with her former husband, Peter Sellers. All right. Bobby Farrell. Now, who was Bobby Farrell? He was the Dutch male member of the group Boney M. Remember Daddy Cool, Ma Baker, Rasputin and Rivers of Babylon? So in Germany is where he was, and he became the sole male singer in the group, although, and you may be aware of this, he wasn't actually the singer. It was their producer, Frank Farian, who led his vocals to a lot of the numbers and the songs. But Bobby Farrell himself, he just did a lot of the good looks, for want of a better term. Olivia Thirlby, the actress from the US, she portrayed Lily Hornig in the Christopher Nolan movie from 2023, Oppenheimer. It is her birthday today. A couple of events in times gone by. Instagram was launched in the US on this day back in 2010. Eddie Van Halen, who was the founder and guitarist of the band Van Halen, he died on this age, on this day at age 65 after battling throat cancer. Johnny Nash, he died on this day aged 80. And Johnny O'Keefe, remember him, the Wild One, as they called him. Australian singer, he died at the age of 43 following a heart attack on this day in 1978. Now, I know it's not today, it is yesterday, and I'm kind of like cheating a little bit. But yesterday, the 5th of October, it was the birthday of Steve Miller. He was born in Dallas, Texas in 1943, so he's still going, 83, the US guitarist and vocalist. He had the Steve Miller Band, had a number of hits, including Take the Money and Run and Rock Me. But his biggest hit in the 80s was this song, Abracadabra.

0: just covering off the public holiday from yesterday, but it was Steve Miller's birthday yesterday. Abracadabra, a number one song, but not just here in Australia, but also in the US. It is 3 minutes to six. News is next, and then sports today.
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10: There's an overnight low of 2, mostly sunny tomorrow, light winds 18. From the Capital Radio Newsroom, good afternoon, I'm Jeff Tyler. The opposition says it will not target working holiday visas as part of its massive migration overhaul. If the coalition wins the next federal election, it plans to cut the net migration rate to 100,000 in its first and second year of government. It will do this by targeting temporary visas made up mainly students and graduates. Nationals leader Matt Canavan says small business owners will still be able to access short-term foreign workers.
11: The money they earn, almost invariably, they go and spend getting around Australia, going on holiday, and that helps our tourism sector as well. And because they're moving around a lot, they're typically not staying in long-term accommodation that's taking a house or a rental away from an Australian.
10: Former ACT Attorney General Gordon Ramsay is unlikely to face trial until the middle of next year after being accused of grooming a teenage boy and soliciting child exploitation material. Mr. Ramsay was arrested in October last year and charged with grooming a young person. A court heard today the trial is unlikely to take place before mid-2027. Mr. Ramsay has been committed to stand trial in the ACT Supreme Court and has indicated he will plead not guilty. Police in the north of New South Wales are treating the discovery of a body in a stockyard cattle dip as suspicious. The remains were found partially submerged in about half a metre of water at a property near Murwillumbah. Detectives now believe the body is that of a woman, but a post-mortem will be carried out to determine her identity and cause of death. Detective Inspector Matthew Zimmer says it's very difficult to tell how long the remains had been there.
12: It's about 300 metres off the roadway down quite an overgrown track. Due to the location of the body, the remoteness of the area, the absence of a vehicle and any other mode of transport, we are treating this death as suspicious.
10: Just a day after being stood down, former Bachelor star Sam Wood has now been sacked from a fitness empire. 28 by Sam Wood's parent company has terminated his role and severed all commercial ties following domestic violence charges. And astronomers have detected what they believe is the first confirmed radio signal originating directly from a planet outside our solar system. The distant, powerful flash of radio waves travelled for more than 10 billion years across the cosmos before reaching Earth. Dr. Brad Tucker, astrophysicist at Mount Stromlo, says this isn't alien life, but still exciting.
13: There's an iron core in the side of every planet. This, as it spins around, generates this kind of protective magnetic bubble. It's what keeps us alive. It protects us from radiation from the sun, from outer space. So it does a lot of actually important critical stuff. So we've seen stars generate these things, we've seen galaxies. And so if this is the first time we've seen it from a planet in another star system.
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10: Roosters prop Lindsay Collins has reportedly been ruled out of the Kangaroos squad due to injury. News Corp reporting Panther Lindsay Smith has been called up to the side for his World Cup debut. Cameron Green is likely to miss the first test against South Africa on Friday, with Cooper Connolly the man tipped to come into the side. And Daniel Medvedev has been disqualified from his China Open semi-final against Novak Djokovic after hitting a spectator with a ball. The Joker will face Alex de Minaur, the Aussie, in tonight's final. That's the latest from the Capital Radio newsroom.
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15: 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ACTU AGL, be energy around here. Now your latest Canberra traffic. Kingston, Wentworth Avenue at Cunningham Street. Watch for an accident reported this half hour. 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If you're spotting on the roads, 1300 545 082.
9: 2CC weather, Alexander Watson Insulation. Canberra's hot. Your house doesn't have to be.
10: Got an overnight low of 2. Mostly sunny tomorrow. Light winds and a top of 18. Thursday, sunny and a top of 19 degrees. 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
21: 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Welcome aboard. Josh Morris will be along shortly as my co-host. I'm keen to get his thoughts on the Sydney Roosters, their grand final triumph, and whether they can go back-to-back in 2027. Plus, there's plenty of other things to discuss this Tuesday evening. Love to hear from you as well, of course. 131873 is the number, or you can text 0460 873 873. More squads have been named for the Rugby League World Cup, which kicks off next Thursday night. Kalyn Ponga, he has been named to make his international debut for the Kiwis. He'll line up against the Kangaroos next Thursday night at Allianz Stadium in the tournament opener. Who will be Australia's biggest threat at the World Cup? England looks strong. Herbie Farmworth, he was one of the best players in the NRL. We'll see what J-Moz thinks. I want to talk sporting hoodoos as well, because the Wallabies are getting ready to play at the Eden Park Graveyard on Saturday. They haven't won there since 1986. What is it about 1986? The Eels haven't won a premiership since 1986. J-Moz was born in 1986. Tell us of any other hoodoos you might know of in sport. 131873 is the number. 0460 873 873 is the text line. In fact, tonight we have a prize for our best two callers. A double pass to the A-League men's season opener between Sydney FC and the Wanderers. Yes, the derby at Allianz Stadium. This is Friday night, October 16. So, get on the line. Maybe you know about a hoodoo in football. What a great way to kick off the new A-League season. The biggest derby in the competition. I reckon Allianz will be almost full, if not overflowing for that game. So jump on the line for your chance to be there. The Sydney Derby is back. Don't miss Australia's biggest football rivalry. Beat Allianz Stadium on Friday, October 16, when Sydney FC take on arch rivals, the Western Sydney Wanderers. Experience the noise, the passion. Derby night is calling. Search Sydney FC tickets for more. Speaking of football, Mark Bosnich will also be along a little later in the show. We're also going to talk some cricket because, boy, oh boy, Matt Hayden, he torched Australian cricket selectors on a podcast today. And did you catch the Canada Super 60 tournament on the weekend? If you didn't, you're lucky. There's too much cricket at the moment, and that was a great example. We'll chat about that. And we'll also have our say on fiery Russian tennis player Daniil Medvedev after he was thrown out of the China Open. Adam Hawes with you this Tuesday, the 6th of October. Welcome to Sports Today. And here he is, Josh Morris. Hello, J-Moz.
22: Good evening, Horsey.
21: This is an incredibly brave performance, you just being here after the continuous call team Mad Monday.
22: Yes. Yeah, I dragged myself up off the canvas. Got to be professional. Got to step in at late notice. And, I've been in bed most of the day, but had a shower pretty late and freshened myself up to come in and host with you, mate. So
21: yeah, you're in bed doing research for the show, yeah, of course, weren't you? That's a Clive Churchill medal winning performance from yourself. Yeah. Thanks for being here.
22: Well, I aim to please.
21: Have you heard from BMOZ, brother BMOZ?
22: Yes, I did. I spoke to him today, actually. They celebrated yesterday.
21: Sure did.
22: Obviously, it started out at the SCG and then they moved on to other venues. I think he finished up about 10 o'clock and he was back in work today. They'll work up until Thursday and then he goes on holidays for a little while.
21: Hang on. They're working already.
22: Yeah, they'll be finishing up the players' reviews and then doing their reviews, and then they go on holidays.
21: Have a couple of days off, boys.
22: You'd think so, wouldn't you? I think it'd be a pretty relaxed atmosphere at work.
21: Yes, yeah, I think so, after what they achieved. Let's just recap that. What did you make of the Roosters' win, 19-18 over the Knights?
22: Oh, I thought they had a bit of adversity. Obviously, Newcastle, with that wave of momentum, got themselves out to a lead, but they slowly pegged that back. And then in the second half, I just thought they were so dominant and relentless with not even letting Newcastle get out of their half. They managed to do it once or twice, and then the Knights scored right at the end. Like, it was such a brave effort from Newcastle. Like, all the stats pointed towards a Roosters win, but not like a little win, a big win. Like, they should have been up by a lot. So, you know, Newcastle can be so proud of their effort. It does suck, but, you know, Daly Cherry Evans missed a field goal a couple of weeks ago, but at the right time and moment, he stood up and delivered the winning, match-winning field goal. I thought, you know, there are a number of outstanding players. Obviously, Marky Mark, another two tries in a finals. I thought Nafahu White's first stint was outstanding. I thought Spencer Lenu had his best game he's ever played in a Roosters jersey and when it mattered. So, yeah, look, they were really comprehensive, but like you said, Newcastle, they didn't go missing at the crucial stages, and I thought Kalen Ponga, the captain, he was inspirational as well.
21: And you played with him, with and against him, James Tedesco.
22: What a freak.
21: Yeah.
22: Absolute freak. 386 metres, I think it was. And, like, sometimes you just, you don't know how he does it. Like, he has two or three runs in one set, and then he's still getting back into out the back, organising troops. He's there on loose balls. He's always puts himself in the frame and come up with a nice pass for Marky Mark's second try as well off the crossbar. So a little bit of luck went the Roosters' way in that instance, but sometimes that's all you need.
21: Oh, absolutely. Hey, tell us the reasons they can or can't go back-to-back, the Sydney Roosters, in 2027.
22: Oh, well, for every reason that you can't, there's always an opportunity. Look, I think they're losing quite a bit of experience. Still, Daniel Tupou is still undecided on whether he wants to go around again. Obviously, Cherry's a big loss, that big game experience they'll lose. Angus Crichton, Mark Nwanga Nituwaze, we know how much of an impact player he has been for the Roosters in just a short time, 47 games, 47 tries. He's done a whole heap for them. And Spencer Lenu looks like he's heading over to Parramatta as well. So, you know, they're going to lose a bit of experience there, but wherever that comes, there's a chance and opportunity for a young fella to come and take that with both hands. But look, yeah, you can't really. They've only just won the cop. I'm not worried about them next year. They're still partying. They could not.
21: Well, let me do it. I think it's too big a task. They're losing too much talent, aren't they? They've got Marky Mark.
22: We've said that about Penrith, haven't we? Like, every year they lost people and we went, no, there's no way they can win it again.
21: And the coaching staff, Matt King, Michael Checker are going.
22: Yep.
21: And they're only getting Ruben Garrick in, as far as I know.
22: Yeah, at the moment, yep. Well, look, they're happy with their system, like Penrith are. They promote within, and no doubt, like I said, there's going to be a lot of players that get an opportunity next year, and we've seen a lot of them come through the back end of this year.
21: Yeah, Panthers I like for next year. I know it's early days, but, I mean, they're back at their home ground.
22: Yeah.
21: That's going to be huge for the Panthers. Look, Ivan Cleary's last year. There's so much motivation.
22: There's a number of teams already that you could probably say, I think they'll have a good season. Newcastle will be one of them as well. The Warriors again. But let's just enjoy the last couple of days.
21: I'm trying to look ahead here.
22: Okay, we've got a World Cup coming up, mate. Don't worry about the season.
21: Okay, let's talk about World Cup then. Okay, let's do that. We could get Tedesco v Ponga again, unless the Kiwis move him in the halves or something, but it could be Tedesco v Ponga again. That'd be awesome.
22: I'm looking forward to this World Cup because I think, yeah, in previous World Cups gone by, there's only probably two or three teams normally that can win it, but I think England can win it. I think Tonga can win it. I think Australia can win it. New Zealand can win it. You don't discount Samoa. I know they've got a couple of front row stocks missing, but you never discount them. And I just think, you know, the game of rugby league right now, the level of talent is spread between the teams now. It's not just stacked to one or two sides. So I'm really looking forward to this and, back in Australia all the way.
21: I love hearing that excitement because in the past, the Rugby League World Cup, other sports, other fans have sort of looked down their noses at it. They think it's a bit Mickey Mouse. You may as well just play the final between Australia and New Zealand. But the way you're talking is that this is wide open. And the credibility factor for the Rugby League World Cup is increasing. If you go back to 2000, I mean, we were playing Russia, it was 100-4. This tournament seems to be lifting in credibility year on year.
22: Yeah, and look, in the past couple of years, Australia has been beaten in finals. They've been beaten by Tonga. They've been beaten by New Zealand. So these sides now believe that, you know, they're on equal standing with Australia, and we're going to have to play some of our best football to beat some of these sides. And you know, it's great to see Kalen obviously go back and represent New Zealand. And no doubt he'll be an absolute superstar in that side as well.
21: Yeah, let us know what you think about the Rugby League World Cup. Will you be going to any matches that's being held here, of course, or would you prefer to get the cricket season underway? Let us know. 131 873 as J-Moz shakes his head. 0460 873 873 if you would like to text. Look, the Kangaroos, they have won 8 of the last 9 World Cups. They've won 18 games in a row at the tournament since their shock 34-20 loss to the Kiwis. That was in 2008, that final. So who's going to stop them? Who's their biggest threat?
22: Well, I think Tonga. I think Tonga's their biggest threat. But like I said, New Zealand are there. England, you know, with Herbie Farnworth having one of the best seasons I've seen, and he's probably the best centre in the game. And they've got, you know, Victor Radley in there, young Hugo Savala's in there. They've got a number of NRL players playing in that side now. I think the Poms are in with a fair chance as well.
21: All right, we'll go through those squads very shortly, but there is a question for you on the text line. Dean says, who will the wingers be for the Kangaroos? Because they haven't picked a specialist winger. Will it be Bostock, Staggs, Turbo? What do you think?
22: Yeah, I would say Tommy Turbo would be a winger, and potentially Bostock, because Bostock, you know, obviously started his career on the wing. He played in the Origin series on the wing as well. So I would imagine it would be those two tall timbers.
21: Okay. Because Tom Jenkins, he's only a shadow player, so he's no guarantee of playing. What about fullback, Tedesco or Reece Walsh?
22: Well, I think you've got to play them both at some stage. You know, I think Teddy's done enough to warrant the selection in that, and then, you know, it's up to him whether he keeps that jersey or not. But I reckon you'll see both of them play in the pool matches for sure.
21: Yeah, so Reece Walsh is the incumbent, but yeah. Teddy's obviously had the better year, and Reece is coming off an injury.
22: Yep.
21: So I think it'd be a bit of a stretch to toss him in for a first game against New Zealand.
22: Yeah, and look, like, they've just literally finished a game. Like, your fitness levels are still high there, whereas, you know, he's coming back from an injury, probably hasn't got that much running or training as well. So I would imagine like 2 or 3 weeks in, he may get an opportunity.
21: Okay, and the halfback, it's going to come down. Well, Cameron Munster will be 5'8", so this comes down to what? Mitch Moses, Sam Walker, Tom Dearden.
22: Yeah, that's an interesting one, isn't it? You know, because Tom Dearden spent a lot of the season with injury. Sam Walker, obviously, winning a grand final. But, you know, Mitch Moses and his kicking game. And, you know, it's good to see him picked. Obviously, if he didn't get picked for Australia, he probably would have went to Lebanon and strengthened their side as well. But, I'd probably like to see Mitch in the 7 jersey.
21: Okay, very good. We'll get to a break now, but we'd love to hear from you. 131873 is the number to call here at Sports Today, or you can text 0460 873 873. Don't forget, two best callers get the double passes to Sydney FC v the Wanderers.
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19: police approached the man and attempted to render aid. However, as they did so, the man allegedly aimed a rifle at them before being shot.
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11: 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All lanes open on Wentworth Avenue at Cunningham Street and starting to settle down northbound on the Majura Parkway to the Federal Highway. 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That's Canberra traffic.
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21: Horsey and J-Miles with you this Tuesday evening. Well, the Wallabies are facing up to one of rugby union's most infamous hoodoos. On Saturday, they play the All Blacks at Auckland's Eden Park, where Australia has not beaten the home side since 1986. Can you believe it? Flaker, Fraser McWright, trying to shift some of the pressure onto their opponents.
13: You can look at it two ways. You know, we're really trying to win and get the win over here and, you know, be the first side ever. But they're also defending it and, you know, that has to play in their psyche as well.
21: Yeah, I don't mind that. He's saying, hey, you guys are under pressure because you don't want to be the team that blows that record at Eden Park.
22: Throw it back on them.
21: Yeah, I like
22: Give them a little bit of head noise.
21: Was there, look, I can't think of any other hoodoo like this. Was there a ground that you never won at?
22: Not that I can remember, but when I was at the Dragons, that was in Canberra. They had that big hoodoo in Canberra for, I think it lasted about 14 or 15 years.
21: That's right. Didn't matter where the teams were on the table.
22: No.
21: That's right.
22: It's crazy, isn't it?
21: Maybe the Wallabies need to talk to Wayne Bennett and the Rabbitohs because they hadn't won at in Melbourne against the Storm since the Storm came in 1998, and they only broke that this year.
22: And comprehensively too, from memory.
21: 48-6, I think it was.
22: Yeah.
21: So maybe Uncle Wayne has the answers.
22: You reckon they'll listen to him?
21: I reckon they would, yeah, for sure. Oh, they'll listen to anyone at the moment. 131873, if you can think of a hoodoo that tops that one for the Wallabies or any other infamous one, 0460 873 873 is the text line. Now, we are talking these World Cup squads that are coming in. Samoan coach Ben Gardner, he is salivating at the prospect of an informed Spencer Lenu playing at the World Cup. Fair to say, Gardner was pretty impressed with Lenu's contribution from the Roosters bench in the grand final.
28: Game-changing. Phenomenal. I thought his performance in the grand final was an indication of the level of player that he is, and look forward to him bringing that for Samoa now.
22: Yeah, well, he's going to have to play, obviously, a lot more minutes than what he has been playing at the Roosters, so that'll be interesting. But like I said, Samoa, they've been kind of decimated with their front row stocks. Payne Haas ruled himself out, and Terrell May as well. So a lot of the pressure goes onto Spencer's shoulders, but if he plays anything like he did in that 25-minute stint for the Roosters, I think they'll go well.
21: No, he'll be feeling like he's back at Penrith because there's these old mates are there, aren't they? Stephen Crichton, Jerome Luai and Brian Toto,
22: yep,
21: who were at the grand final, actually,
22: to celebrate with him. Got his fourth ring.
21: How's he going to get on with the Knights boys? Because there's four Knights. Spencer, there's Francis Manu, Lele Ua, Greg Marju, Jermaine McEwen, and Pasami Solo. Will they all get along?
22: They'll get along. You have a little joke at the start of the week and break the ice and then move on with it.
21: Because you would have toured with after a grand final.
22: Yeah.
21: Yeah.
22: Yeah. No, you just get on with it.
21: Right, okay. Good. There's no frostiness.
22: No.
21: Ronald Volkman's been named as well. What a that caps a great
22: huge
21: year.
22: Huge story for Ronald Volkman, and it's going to be interesting next year to see how the Eagles use him with Jerome Luai coming. That's going to be the question, isn't it?
21: Oh, fascinating, absolutely. The Hammer's also there. So he played six tests for the Kangaroos, but he made a decision last year that this is where I want to represent. I don't have a problem with that, but he can't come back and play an Ashes series. Once you make that call, I think the game will lose credibility if we have players
22: if you jump
21: to go back and forth.
22: Yeah, I think you're right there. I think if you've gone from Australia and then go across, I don't think you can come back.
21: The same with Kalyn Ponga. I'm glad Origin and Test footy is separate now because let's say Kalyn Ponga was made to play for Australia because he's playing for Queensland. Then who misses out for Australia? What, you're going to leave Reece Walsh out of the World Cup squad? He's a draw card, as if you're going to do that. So let's have as many stars there as possible. Same story for Dane Gagai, who...
22: Well, it just strengthens every nation, doesn't it?
21: Yep.
22: And back in the days, there were probably only a couple of players in each side that were, really, really good, and then they were kind of picking them, the blokes from almost reserve grade sides to make up numbers. But now, these are full strength sides.
21: As long as they qualify. As long as they qualify, I say get them all out there. So, Dane Gagai, he's also playing for New Zealand. That'll be his debut. Jacob Laban from the Warriors. Ponga will be the other debutant. And Tanner Stowers-Smith, who was fantastic for the Warriors this year, he's there as well. So that'll be a cracker next Thursday against the Kangaroos at Allianz. Now, Tyson Frizzell, he's going to play for Tonga. So this is his third country because he's played for Wales. Because he's got a Welsh father, Tyson, and he's also got a Tongan mother. But he obviously grew up in Australia, so he's played for the Kangaroos in 2017, Wales in 2013, and now he plays for Tonga, and it's fantastic because he lost his grandfather during the lead-up to the grand final, Tyson, and he says here, obviously the Tongan side is very special to me, and it would mean a lot to be able to represent my grandfather. He passed away last week, so it's been a bit tough. His nickname was Captain, and he used to say he was the first Tongan in Wollongong. Okay. So good on you, Tyson, and... yeah, he got a busted rib too, I think, in the grand final.
22: Yeah, well, he was brave throughout that final series, wasn't he? Mm. He really had to step up in the absence of Trey Mooney and Saifidi. Him along with the two young front rows in Hopwood and Crouch, they did a magnificent job.
21: Yeah, but the Roosters, big men, were just too dominant on that arena. Speaking of Roosters, so there's three of them in the Tongan squad here. Robert Toia, Salisi Fichetti and Siwa Wong. Three premiership winners there.
22: Yep. Yeah.
21: They'll be on a high.
22: Every Roosters player will obviously be on high for a while there. But, I thought Robert Toia's had an outstanding year. He's not far off Herbie as one of the better centres in the game. And he really kept him quiet and then did a number on Bradman Best as well.
21: Yeah.
22: So he had two really tough opponents and came out on top.
21: Appy Korosau will captain Fiji. Jacob Saifidi's playing. He'd be keen for a game. Yeah. After having to sit through suspension, the Newcastle's fairy tale run.
22: Yeah, it'd be tough. But it would have been tough watching that, but he would have been proud of the boys. And, the Fijian side, I love watching the Fijian side play. They're very, very entertaining.
21: I'd love to see England get it together. So they've named nine NRL players, AJ Brimson, Max King from the Dogs, Morgan Knowles from the Dolphins, Kai Pearce-Paul, West Tigers, Victor Radley and Hugo Savala from the Roosters, Morgan Smithies, Raiders, Ben Tolte from the Broncos, and Dom Young, of course, from the Knights. Yeah. I love that little dummy half, Jez. Litton, he's a really good player. I just worry about their halves.
22: Yeah, Litton is a really handy hooker. Very good, very scheming around the ruck. And, I think this is probably one of the stronger England sides we've seen.
21: I have a soft spot for France. France used to be a really good team.
22: I debuted against France.
21: Did you?
22: My test debut, over in Paris.
21: Right.
22: Yeah.
21: So you have a soft spot as well, maybe. Latrell Sewell from the Rabbitohs is playing for France.
22: There you go.
21: I don't know what the connection is, but go France. And Trent Robinson's on the coaching staff.
22: Yeah. It's he's very passionate about the French rugby league over there and tries to help out what he can. And they're an interesting lot, the French, when you play them. They They sled you in French. You've got no idea what they're saying to you, but it just sounds nasty.
21: They used to be a bit dirty back in the day.
22: Yeah, yeah, they were.
21: Yeah. You can attest.
22: I got hit pretty late one day and the referee just goes, play on. He's a big boy.
21: Probably
22: too.
21: No cameras there.
22: Yeah.
21: Okay, on the text line, hey boys, looking forward to the World Cup. I think the Kiwis are going to be a very solid chance. I just hope PVL has nothing to do with the entertainment. Paul from Paddo. Oh. Okay, fair enough. Brett says, hi guys, great show. Jay Moz, Roosters promote from within, really?
22: Well, they do. They're reserve grade side. They've brought up a lot of players from their reserve grade side this year.
21: Okay, there you
22: Must
21: go.
22: Must be a decent coach, the reserve grade coach.
21: Well, it's from Brett. It could be B-Boss.
22: I don't think he's going to give
21: Bob says, hi, boys. Who says the Roosters can't win the comp next year? We have Garrick and possibly Herbie in our back line. The question is, who will stop us?
22: Well.
21: That is a good question, Bob. Thank you. We're going to get to a break. Back straight after this.
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1: 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Checking the text line, Dave says, Horsey 86 or 86 is an American slang term meaning to get rid of, throw out, cancel or refuse service to someone or something. I've never heard of that.
2: Neither have I.
1: But he's coming in on the, I said, what's wrong with 1986? Because the Wallabies haven't won it
2: 40 years
1: at Eden Park since then.
2: Para.
1: You were born. nothing wrong with that. And Para's obviously been in a drought too. Reg says, Wallabies need to talk to the Knights. Knights only played once at Eden Park and won. P.S. a few weeks back, I said the Roosters were pretenders. I was wrong. Good on you, Reg, for fessing up to that. That's
2: brave man.
1: And it was a great win by the Knights too over there, wasn't it?
2: It was. It's a huge win.
1: Dayton says, gents, Roosters did not play well. They got lucky.
2: Well, you could, there's a couple of contentious calls as well, wasn't there? Because the first try that the Knights scored came off a penalty to Matt Croker, who dropped the ball and they gave him a penalty for a high shot when there was no high contact. So they got lucky in that instance.
1: And Ponga should have been in the sin bin.
2: I thought so as well.
1: Yeah.
2: I mean,
1: so he wouldn't have been out there for his try.
2: No.
1: Mm. A drummer in tennis today at the China Open. I know you're a big fan of the China Open, J-Moz. Daniel Medvedev, the fiery Russian. So he's playing Novak Djokovic, lost a point, and the ball sort of bounced off the wall, and he just swatted it away casually. Not aggressively, casually, but it's gone someone in the face. And that person had to go and seek some medical treatment, left the stadium. So he was disqualified because you can't do that in tennis. You can't go whacking the ball into the crowd.
2: I mean, look, if you're saying he's doing it casually and it didn't look like he was meaning to do it, I'm okay with that.
1: Seriously?
2: Sometimes accidents happen. It's like in Premier League soccer. You go and watch the match, and then if you're not paying attention, you might get hit in the face with the ball.
1: Yeah, I guess in cricket, someone can get a six.
2: Sometimes it happens.
1: But the problem is this isn't part of the match. He's lost the point, so the ball's dead, effectively. Ironically, the man who was up against Novak Djokovic was thrown out of the US Open 2020 for the same thing. He hit a lines person in the throat. She went down. So, the precedent was set. Anyway, here's Medvedev offering an apology.
3: You can see that there's zero anger in this moment. It's not especially frustration, don't hit it hard, but it hit him, and I felt terribly sorry for him, actually, because, again, I just hope he's okay, and that's the most important. The rest, we move on. I just really care about him right now, and hopefully I can meet him and make up for it somehow.
1: Yeah, well, you're saying all the right things there, so.
2: Yeah. Mm.
1: Okay, cricket and Matt Hayden. The former Test opener, legend. He has savaged national selectors over the shock recall of Nick Maddens into the Test squad. Well, it's wider than that, actually. It's more about some of their selections in the batting ranks recently he's not a fan of. Maddinson was a massive surprise getting called up after not playing first-class cricket in 18 months. He was fighting off cancer. Hayden took aim at selectors on the All Over Bar the Cricket podcast.
4: Where we are at is that we are promoting the greatest pile of mediocrity that we've seen in a generation of cricket. And if we continue to lay that out and expect that a bloke averaging 35 is going to average 55 in Test match cricket, we, George Bailey and Tony Dottermaid, you are dreaming. I will just put it that simply. You are friggin' dreaming, and you are piling up this dog shit explanation. And you are, in my opinion, disrespecting first-class cricket.
2: Wow.
1: Haydos.
2: Didn't miss, but he's one of the most respected cricketers and batsmen of all time for Australia. I think you've got to be listening to some of the stuff he's saying there.
1: Yeah, well, Nick Maddinson, and what a fight back from him.

0: with his health battles. He scored 125 for the Blues in a, you know, just a one-day game, a domestic one-day game. He's on a plane to South Africa for one of the toughest test series in history. And there's players playing first-class cricket, playing for Australia A, who have just been overlooked. That's why Haydos has teed off. Ryan Harris, former test fast bowler, South Australian coach, he's also hit out at these selections. But to me, George Bailey and Tony Dodder made the selectors. They're not stupid. I think there's some reasons here behind the madness. I think they're saying that this is a rocket. This is a rocket for all the underperforming batsmen out there that, hey, we're not just going to pick you. You've got to knock our door down. At the moment, that is not happening.
1: Well, it's always been the case. If you don't perform, you're out.
0: Yeah, yeah. So just while we're talking cricket, did you happen to catch... What is it called? The Canada Super 60, I think it is. Yeah.
1: Mate, I haven't got out of bed today. I haven't caught anything.
0: I think we've finally gone too far with white ball cricket, because I did catch a bit of this tournament over in Canada, the cricket stronghold, and didn't the fans flock? There was about 18 people in a 50,000-seat stadium. It was embarrassing. What was more embarrassing was the boundaries. Honestly, the bowlers were literally pushing off the back fence. You know the 30-yard circle?
1: Yes, actually, I think I saw that.
0: The 30-yard circle, like...
1: The fence was
0: just behind it. It was just...
1: It's a bit ridiculous, isn't it?
0: Well, who wants
1: surely
0: to be...
1: they're going to be losing money on that.
0: Have to be. Who's paying for that? And there's some big names out there. There's Andre Russell, West Indies. He doesn't come cheap.
1: Yeah.
0: And you just think... And also from the bowling point of view, who wants to become a bowler if he's going to get... Like, I saw one bloke edge one for six. Just an edge.
1: Yeah, yeah.
0: Who wants to be a bowler? Soon they'll have to have a bowling machine out there. Anyway, that's my rant. I didn't enjoy it. Okay,
1: Rant.
0: Up next, not as strong as Haydos.
1: Nice.
0: Wow. Up next, we'll talk to Mark Bosnich.
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9: Horsey and J-Moz with you this Tuesday evening. Now, if you want those double passes to the A-League Men's Derby, Sydney FC v the Wanderers, that is taking place Friday week at Allianz. Should be a beauty. Just be callers number 3 and 4. 131873. Callers 3 and 4. You get yourself a double pass to the big game. 131873, jump on the open line while we're talking the round ball game. We've got the Premier League about to get underway after a three-week international break. Time for us then to catch up with Mark Bosnich, who'll have all the action covered, of course, on Stan Sport. Hello, Bozza.
10: Hello, Horsey. Hello, Josh.
11: Hey, Bozza.
9: Mate, before we look ahead to the Premier League, how about the UEFA Nations League today? France, what a finish to beat Belgium.
10: Yeah, wonderful finish from France, but you expect that. Belgium aren't quite the side that they are. And, of course, even though there's a competitive edge to this UEFA Nations League, they have divisions and promotional relegation. And in terms of now going towards the Euros, which would be held not the end of this summer, the European summer, but the following summer, there are places up for grabs as well. But France, they're a machine. We saw that at the World Cup. Yes, they were beaten in the semi-finals by Spain, but they were an absolutely phenomenal team and have been for quite some time. So no surprise there. And what was a surprise the other night was England's absolute drubbing of Croatia 7-0. That was absolutely huge. Italy have done really well as well. They won this morning 3-1. So some really good results for some teams who will be making sure they tinker with things in a way that they're okay when it comes to the qualifying period for the Euros.
11: Yeah, Bozza, back to the Premier League. Man City play Liverpool at Anfield. What reception do you think they will get after the surrounding controversy of late?
10: You know, sometimes when you go in the shower and you accidentally turn the hot water on, you know, and you sort of, or the cold, either one. You know when you go and you haven't turned the other one on to balance it out, times that by 10. that's the best way to put it. It's obviously a story that's gripped the whole world, the whole world of sport. The guilty verdict that was pronounced by the three unknown man independent committee, which handed down, and Manchester City have appealed. There is now a 12-week period where the appeal must be heard, so that's like say 3 months. And once the appeal, which can only take up to 5 days, is heard, the appeals committee, if you like, will then have 5 days to render their decision. So everybody will be waiting with bated breath about that one. It's engulfed the whole game. And I say this earlier, I'm speaking to so many people. One of my ex-teammates is actually in Sydney, Tommy Johnson, who I played with at Aston Villa. And no one can really believe what's going on. There's a little bit of, in terms of the Premier League, there's a little bit of a, not a little bit, a lot of bit of a civil war in terms of what people think should happen in that. I'm of the point, rules are rules. And if you break the rules, we know that. We've seen that before, you know, here with Melbourne Storm way back in 2007 and 2009. But I just think the Premier League got to tread very, very carefully how they go about this, because in the near 35-year history of the Premier League since it started in 1992, this is the biggest ever scandal, if you like, or it's an existential threat to their competition. It's the biggest sporting competition in the world. And you don't just, you're not entitled to that. You've got to earn that year in, year out. How they proceed from here will tell a lot about how the next 5 years are going to go, because obviously Manchester City have got massive resources and they could drag this out for a very, very long time. So everybody's going to be very careful here and ultimately think about the good of the game as much as they possibly can.
9: And Boz, Man City, they go into that clash at Anfield having won all five games to start the season. Do you think these dramas could derail them this season?
10: No doubt it could. There's no doubt. They could go two ways. There's two ways to look at it. It could derail them, or Enzo Maresca, their manager, could use it as the ultimate siege mentality, seeing that everyone's out to get us and let's really show what we've got. So it could go either way. This is why it's going to be such much watch. You know, it's much watch TV, if you like, in terms of the Premier League for the rest of the season, because it's to see how they're going to react. Because they, every away game, they're going to absolutely cop it. There's no doubt about that, which I feel sorry for. Because I very much doubt, I would say 99.9% certain, that the players now and the players during the period of 2008 to 2018, I very much doubt that they had any clue what was going on behind the scenes. They're just going out and playing their football, like just exactly like it would be in any other sport. And hence why I'm very reluctant in respect to go back and start stripping titles and stripping cup competitions, because like I said, those players went out there not knowing that. And I think if you truly ask, there are some players that would probably accept medals, but if you ask the majority of players that did not win in those years that they won their trophies, I think the majority of players will say, hang on a minute, that was out on the pitch. They had no clue what was going on behind the scenes. There are other people saying they wouldn't have been in that position if it wasn't for this. But let's just see how it plays out. I think there's a lot more to come, unfortunately, for our sport for this.
9: Bozza, just quickly to finish, mate, Craig on the text line saying, can you ask Bozza for me as a Hammers man, how are they tracking in relegation? Are they any chance of making it back to the EPL?
10: I think they're a big chance of making it back to the EPL. You know, they do get parachute payments when you're relegated, which makes a big difference from the Premier League down to the Championship. So, you know, at the moment, they're sitting nicely there in second place after eight games, only 2 points behind the leader, Swansea. And I think, and I hope that they will go up. Because when I look down the Premier League table, as much as I love it, it doesn't look the same without West Ham's name there.
9: Yeah, well said. Hey, Bozza, thanks, mate. We will catch up again Friday to preview the round ahead in Premier League.
10: Thank you so much, gentlemen. I really appreciate it.
9: There is Mark Bosnich from Stan Sport. Racing, motor racing, it's coming up, the big one. And Grove Racing young gun, Kai Allen, he's hoping to avoid any wildlife-related incidents of this weekend's Bathurst 1000. The South Australian almost hitting a rogue kangaroo in the closing stages of last year's great race. He says his rural upbringing has helped him prepare for the hazards of Mount Panorama.
3: I'm from Mount Gambier, so I'm dodging kangaroos from seeing mum and dad dodge them in the pine forest and stuff. So you don't want to swerve because that can cause more issues, but you just got to try and avoid it.
9: Love Bathurst. Do you enjoy Bathurst?
11: I do. I enjoy, especially if it's a rainy day and you've got nothing else to do.
9: Yeah,
11: you sit there back all day and watch it.
9: You know what I hate?
11: What?
9: When people call it Bathurst. That bugs me. John from Saratoga says, hi guys, good to see you. Haydos still doesn't sit on the fence. Imagine picking a guy who is 34 and never proven at test level in front of a 19-year-old showing promise. We are not the Poms. Take care. Thank you, John, for that one. Rob says, hi, boys, I can't see how you can possibly represent a country that in some cases a player has never set foot in. What next? Representing the country your wife, girlfriend was born in? So Rob's hitting out at the Rugby League World Cup. Mm. I think it's not just Rugby League where this happens.
11: Yeah.
9: It happens in other sports. It happens in the Olympics. The Bulldogs have signed Freddie Lussick from the Panthers on a two-year deal, J-Moss. He's played 70 games. He's a pretty reliable player, so he'll come in to the Bulldogs next season. A quote here from Phil Gould, the general manager of football. We recognise that we needed more depth at hooker, and Freddie fills that void perfectly. Some Bulldogs fans might say, well, there wouldn't have been a void if you didn't move Reid Marnie on.
11: Yeah, it's almost like an admission they got it wrong without admitting they're wrong. But yeah. I think that's a great signing for the Bulldogs. I think I was really surprised with how much Freddie Lussick has come on as a player. He had big shoes to fill with Mitch Kenny out, and he was outstanding for the Panthers this year. So I think that's a great pickup for the Dogs.
9: Well, what do you do with Haywood?
11: Well, I would play him at 13.
9: Yeah.
11: I think his best football is when he's distributing the ball and that link man to the halves and out wide.
9: Because it didn't work, did it?
11: Him as a
9: full-time number nine did not work.
11: I don't think it did. He looked good at stages throughout the year. When he ran the ball from dummy half, he looked good, but he just didn't do it enough. And again, like I said, I think he's more that ball-playing lock, that distributor, and now that Kurt Mann's gone, I think they can, you know, put Lussick in there and potentially put Haywood back to 13.
9: A bit more dangerous. All right, we're going to take a quick break. When we return, we'll announce the winners of the two double passes to the A-League Men's Sydney Derby.
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0: 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We're talking Canberra. 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
7: NAFL North Melbourne has appointed Jamie Graham as its new senior coach. Matilda star Mary Fowler was withdrawn from the squad for upcoming friendlies against Germany and Haiti. Football Australia saying the decision was due to personal reasons. It was made following discussions with Manchester City and Matilda staff. Time now to announce the two winners of our double passes to the Sydney Derby between the Wanderers and Sydney FC. And the winners are Tom from Tarmor and Paul from Camden. Congratulations, you're off to the big game. Wanderers v Sydney FC, Allianz Stadium. That is Friday week. Tell you what, because I'm a nice guy, I'm going to give away another couple of double passes tomorrow night. J-Moz, that's your last appearance on Sports Today for the year. Fantastic job.
8: Been a pleasure, mate.
7: Thanks for coming in. There you go. You deserve that applause too. Thank you for all your calls and texts. I'll catch you tomorrow.
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10: Good evening, I'm Jamel Wells. The Coalition says it will make the biggest migration cuts in the nation's history if it wins the next election. Federal Politics editor Michael Packie.
11: The Coalition has released the migration policy it'll take to the next federal election. It would see the net overseas migration rate slashed to 100,000 in the first and second year of government, achieved through massive cuts to temporary visas, with the focus shifting to more skilled visas. Liberal leader Angus Taylor says the overhaul is overdue.
12: And what we are proposing is the biggest cut to immigration in the history of this country.
11: Andrew McKellar from the Chamber of Commerce and Industry claims the migration policies that have been put forward by the Coalition, Albanese government and One Nation all have serious flaws.
13: That is going to take our economic growth potential backwards.
11: Under the Coalition's plan, the net migration rate would gradually increase to 160,000 as more housing becomes available. Michael Packie reporting.
10: Police resources have been sent to the Northern Territory after a 28-year-old soldier died in a training exercise. Five other soldiers have been injured in the incident southeast of Darwin. Northern Territory Police Commissioner Martin Doyle says officers are assisting.
14: We can't comment on the cause of the injury to the defence personnel, but we are assisting and we're helping to investigate on behalf of the coroner.
10: Dozens of Coles and Woolies supermarkets would be forcibly acquired by the government under a proposal to reduce prices. The Green Institute wants the federal government to set up its own supermarket chain, selling discounted essentials like milk, bread and eggs. Executive Director Max Chandler-Mather says prices have surged under a duopoly.
15: Ask a farmer.
5: Coles and Woolworths are abusing their market power. Ask a single mum right now who is skipping meals so their kids can eat whether or not Coles and Woolworths are abusing their market power.
10: Motor neurone disease patients are asking the Victorian government to match New South Wales and make MND a notifiable condition. In New South Wales, doctors and hospitals are required to report a new diagnosis to authorities. Australians could be waiting until next year for the Olympic and Paralympic sports program to be revealed. The ICC is still deciding which events will feature at Brisbane 2032. And a 13-year-old Perth boy who saved his family after they drifted out to sea has won a Royal Humane Society Bravery Medal. Austin Appleby swam for 4 hours, then ran 2 kilometres to find help. In sport, Australian cricket legend Matt Hayden has savaged national selectors over the shock recall of Nick Maddison to the Test squad. The Blues batsman hasn't played first-class cricket in 18 months after battling cancer. Hayden has taken aim at selectors on the All Over Bar the Cricket podcast.
8: Where we are at is that we are promoting the greatest pile of mediocrity that we've seen in a generation of cricket.
10: In AFL, North Melbourne has appointed Jamie Graham as its new senior coach. The CEO of the NRL's incoming Perth Bears has reportedly been given 3 months to save his job. There are reports Anthony De Kegley has been given the ultimatum after losing the support of club superpowers. Reigning supercars champion Chas Mostert has dyed his hair blue ahead of the Bathurst 1000, replicating the hairstyle he sported when he last won the race in 2021. You're up to date. That's the latest news and sport.
0: 2CC weather. Alexander Watson Insulation. 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
15: There's an overnight low of 2 degrees, mostly sunny tomorrow, light winds 18. Thursday, sunny and a top of 19. Friday, cloud clearing and a top of 23. Saturday, showers and a top of 21 degrees.
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1: across Australia. This is Money News with Clinton Maynard.
2: Tuesday, October 6, markets trading up with a positive day across most sectors. The fight over immigration heats up today, but what impact is this going to have on the economy? Business groups react, and consumer confidence falls to its lowest level since the 1990s recession. Welcome to Money News. It is Clinton Maynard here. The market has performed well today, and that was off the back of a tech-led rally on Wall Street, though mind you, our tech stocks haven't done well here. Like it or not, artificial intelligence is going to be at the centre of our lives for years to come. Well, the bosses from OpenAI, the company responsible for the hack of Medicare by their own bots, have appeared before a parliamentary committee today that is plotting the future of how we regulate AI here. Jason Kwon is the chief strategy officer, and again, he's apologised for the breach. And this committee is important because what it recommends is going to be critical to the way business and all of us operate in years to come. Well, Jason Kwon was asked by Andrew Hastie. The MP Andrew Hastie sits on this committee. And he was asked, could he briefly summarise what AI is going to do for Australians?
3: What's your elevator pitch to Aussie mums, dads, workers, seniors who don't understand AI, have read the headlines? What's your pitch to them in 60 seconds as to why we need investment in this country?
4: One of the things to really keep in mind about this technology is that it does have the potential to deliver great benefits to everyday people, and it is already doing so today in sort of everyday lives. And so a few examples of this would be that we ran a survey recently that surveyed about 1,000 SMBs in Australia, and about one of four of them are reporting that they save about 7 hours every week when it comes to productivity. There's also the story, that the anecdotal story about the individual software developer that managed to use ChatGPT to find additional sort of cancer treatments for his dog. And those are the kinds of things, and when it comes to just empowerment of individual agency and the ability to kind of solve problems, that the technology can provide.
2: Jason Kwon from OpenAI. So that is a big increase in productivity for business, saving 7 hours per week. Tonight on the show, I want to throw it over to you. I want to know, are you using artificial intelligence? If you run a business, if you have a small business, or in your workplace, do you use AI? And even away from work, are you using artificial intelligence yet in your everyday life? We'll talk about that throughout the program because this is a big issue for years to come. 131873 is my number. I want to hear from you tonight on this one. Also coming up, the madcap idea from a former Greens politician for the government to force big supermarket chains to sell their stores to create a publicly owned third major player. I'll talk to a retail expert about that. Why South African food is becoming popular right here. It's got a bit to do with sport. And Jeremy Clarkson hits out on how governments are making it hard for small businesses to do business. The markets today, the ASX 200 up 43 points, 8,736. The All Ordinaries up 44 points, 8,904. 9 of the 11 sectors in positive territory. The number to call, 131 873. This is Money News. Well, the Coalition today has launched their immigration policy, and it involves big cuts, as you've heard throughout the day, to the intake, and some business groups aren't happy. There's been a mixed response. In the first term in office, if the Coalition wins the next election, they'll reduce the stock of temporary visa holders by 650,000. In the first year of an Angus Taylor-led government, net migration would be 100,000. The second year, the same, a maximum of 160,000 by year four. The current level is just under 300,000. Labor aims to bring it down to 225,000 by 2028, but judging by past history, they haven't been good at reaching their goals. Mr. Taylor says the emphasis will be on high-skilled migrants, and he claims this will not be a cost to the budget. In fact, he says it would provide a small boost to the budget of about $260 million. Some business groups are not happy today. Andrew McKellar joins me from the Australian Chamber of Commerce and Industry. Hi, Andrew.
6: Hi, Clinton. Good to be with you.
2: What's your reaction?
6: Look, I think our concern is that it really starts from the wrong place, and that is, you know, they're fixating on a single net overseas migration number and not looking at the fundamental question as to, you know, what's the skills mix that we need in the Australian economy if we're going to lift the speed limits on the economy, if we're going to be able to deliver higher living standards in the future, which is ultimately what, you know, Australians want to have. How do we get there, and what level of migration do we need to support getting to that outcome? There's no doubt that what the coalition has put forward is a very significant cut in migration levels. But I think from a business point of view, our concern is it goes too far, and ultimately it will damage the economy. It will reduce the future growth potential of the economy.
2: But Angus Taylor says they've worked closely with the Parliamentary Budget Office, and in the forward estimates that there would be a slight boost. It's not a huge amount of money, that it would be a slight boost, and he's confident it's not going to send us into, for instance, a downward spiral. You don't agree?
6: Well, it may not put us, tip us into recession, and I think we'd have more concerns that the plan that One Nation put forward, for example, which does go further in its cuts, would have a more pronounced effect and would run the risk of putting us into a deep recession. It's impossible to say whether
2: And Andrew, sorry to interrupt, but when you say One Nation's plan would send us into a deep recession, is that because we would be shorter workers, or is that because we're going to have a smaller customer base?
6: Well, mainly because we are curtailing the productivity of the workforce. We're cutting, and the risk is, you know, that we then run short on skills. You know, we don't have the doctors and nurses that we need in the hospitals. We don't have the teachers that we need in the schools. We don't have people working on the farms, bringing in the crops, working in the regional areas. We don't have the people, you know, working in our tourism industry at the pubs and restaurants. So all of those things, in the end, if you don't have people in those areas, it means output is compromised, and the risk is prices go up and then interest rates go up, and that we do end up in a worse position than we otherwise would have been.
2: Andrew McKellar from the Chamber of Commerce and Industry is with me tonight. Angus Taylor, though, has said, and you mentioned, for instance, workers who come here on holiday visas, that they will be protected. Those who are, for instance, are needed in the agriculture sector to pick fruit, they will be protected. So where do you see the holes in what he's proposing?
6: Well, I think it's in a number of areas. And, you know, if you look at the plan, then, in fact, in the first 2 or 3 years, the cuts are much more severe. So, what we see at the end of that is, what's modelled for the final year, at which the levels are 160,000. But in the first two years, it's at 100,000. So that's actually a much bigger cut than they, admit to at the end of that period. But when you look at it, there are big cuts in terms of international students, graduate students, those areas in particular, I think, are of real concern. With working holiday makers, the number does go backwards. So I think there's, questions that have got to be answered as to where are those cuts going to be made, and if they are going to be bigger cuts in the next 2 or 3 years, where are those going to occur and which parts of the economy? Because you can't cover all the areas. I mean, they've made a priority in areas like construction and housing. That's a good thing. And I think in that industry, broadly they're saying this is a good thing. We can get the workers we need. But in other areas, I don't think there's any guarantee. And there are going to be, I think, a lot of areas, including, tourism, hospitality, restaurants, cafes, pubs and hotels. They're really struggling at the moment, and I don't see how they will be better served by this plan.
2: Andrew, how do you respond to cynics who will say you represent many businesses, but big businesses included? Big businesses want stronger population growth, so given the birth rate is below what it needs to be for the replacement, so they want higher migration numbers, so they've got a bigger customer base. It's often a criticism that's levelled at big business.
6: Well, we represent small business, we represent medium business and larger business. This is not about the customer base, so this is really about how do we, build the capacity in the economy. At the moment, look out the window, the Australian economy is growing at 2.1%. It's hitting its speed limit. We're not out of second gear. As soon as we get to 2.1% in growth, inflation is starting to edge up and interest rates are going higher. So what we're talking about is we need to lift that productive speed limit in the economy. You can only do that in a targeted way. Skills and training and skilled migrants are part of that solution. Sure, we've got to invest more in growing our own. We've got to invest more in training and skilling young Australians, you know, so that they're able to get the jobs and the career path that they want for the future. But there is always going to be a role for migration in this country to plug some of those other gaps that we need to fill to lift the speed limits in the economy.
2: Good to talk to you, Andrew. Thank you for coming on the program.
6: Thanks, Clinton.
2: Andrew McKellar, who's from the Chamber of Commerce and Industry. Well, over to you on this one. Whenever we talk about this issue on the station, almost everyone who calls me tells me we've got to cut dramatically because we're short of houses. Our infrastructure can't cope with numbers, whether it's hospitals, schools, roads, public transport, everything is overcrowded. But if you've got an alternative view, if you run a small business, if you run a medium-sized business, as you struggle to find staff, do you support what Angus Taylor has announced today? Do you battle to find staff to fill vacant positions? Give me your real-life experience of trying to find workers. 131873 is my number, and I've got plenty of feedback coming in already. You can send me text messages as well. But jump on the phone. Give me your experience. Is it really hard out there at the moment to find staff? 131873 is our number. Coming up, the madcap plan for the government to run supermarkets.
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2: Clinton Maynard with Money News tonight. The Australian dollar trading at 70 US cents. We are doing very well up against the euro, 62.15. The last time it was at that level was November 2024, so almost a two-year high for the Australian dollar up against the euro. Not doing so well as consumer confidence today. Two market releases, one through the ANZ, the other the Westpac Melbourne Institute Consumer Sentiment Index, released today fell 4.7% month-on-month in October to 80.4%. Now, that's the lowest level since April, but we're now looking at lowest levels effectively since the 1990s recession. The ANZ figure is down 3.4% to 67.1. The four-week average has also dropped by 1.2 points. This figure today from the ANZ is the 10th lowest result since the series began in 1973. So not only do we have the highest spending government, if you take out the pandemic period since Gough Whitlam, we now have consumer confidence that's heading down towards those periods of the mid-70s. Do you use AI? From one of our listeners on the text line, I do use artificial intelligence now to help me making my emails flow and make more sense. It's like an editor. I'll write the email first, so I'll get the critical information there, and then I allow the AI to actually make the adjustments. On issues surrounding immigration, g'day, Tony.
0: G'day, Clinton. I just don't understand the reasoning of the person you just interviewed from the
2: Andrew McKellar from the Chamber of Commerce.
0: Andrew McKellar.
2: Yep.
0: He said that the coalition's plan to cut migration is going to be affect productivity. Mm. It's going to have a downturn and affect small businesses who are suffering. They can't find employers. Now, currently, last 4 years, migration has been through the roof, and those positions are still currently now unfulfilled. So, how is his reasoning that the coalition who are going to target the migration, they're going to actually look at those people with skill sets and bring them in, rather than this blanket, bringing everybody in on the, family reunion and.
2: That's also why I asked him the question about whether big business really doesn't want customer immigration, because if you bring the family reunion members in on those visas, they're extra customers for the big business. Now, he's arguing productivity because if business can't find the right sort of staff, that slows everything down. So I appreciate that. But in fairness to Angus Taylor, the plan that they've outlined today is that they will bring in the workers that are needed. And it's not all business groups who are negative. The Business Council and the Chamber of Commerce are, but the HIA, the Housing Industry Association, says what the coalition doing is the right thing because they recognise we have a housing supply issue. So we'll bring skilled migrants in who can actually build houses. Good on you, Tony. Another Tony on the line. G'day, Tony.
5: Good evening, Clinton. Firstly, mate, congratulations on your new program. I'm sure you'll do a fine job keeping the pressure on our pollies. But just a quick point, Clinton, you can fact check it, mate, and you'll find that I'm correct. Mate, out of all the politicians on the Labor side, there's only one person in the whole Labor Party that's actually done a bachelor in economics, and that's not Jim Chalmers, and it will shock you, right? Jim Chalmers has only got a bachelor in political science.
2: He's got a PhD, while we recall him the good doctor. He's Dr. Jim Chalmers. The PhD is in studying Paul Keating.
5: That's correct, but he hasn't actually got a bachelor in economics. The only one that holds a bachelor in economics, it's Anthony Albo. But just getting on to the figures.
2: Yeah? And he did work for a year for the Commonwealth Bank back in the early 80s.
5: He did, so.
2: That's the actual last real job he had.
5: That's exactly right, Clinton. But just to touch on the immigration and numbers and so forth, Clinton, I think everyone knows it's not rocket science. But by Labor bringing in as many people as they can, they're simply artificially stimulating the financial figures.
2: Yep.
5: So it doesn't matter, the coalition, One Nation, I think what they have to do is not cut it completely, but just work out a small reduction, because if they cut it too much, we will go into simply, like, the figures will show that we will go into a recession, sadly. Yeah. Like, it's stimulating everything, mate. The more they bring in, that's why Labor loves it. The more they bring in, it's basically camouflaging what really is happening with the financial figures.
2: You are spot on, Tony, and that point is, and I appreciate your call, Rowan makes that point on the text message. We have been in per capita recession for a few years. We all feel poorer. I was pro-migration, but not a flood. Yes, you take out immigration, and we are in recession. This is one of the craziest ideas I've heard in years. Suggestion has come from the former Greens MP, Max Chandler Mather, who chairs the Greens Institute. He lost his job as a Member of Parliament in Queensland, in Canberra, so found another job with the Green Institute. He says Australia needs a third major supermarket player to create real competition to Coles and Woolworths, that the government should force those two companies to hand over stores. It is actually almost laughable. We're thinking this is Soviet communist Russia, but no, he's quite serious about what he is suggesting here. Just crazy. The government would forcibly acquire 200 stores and build another 224. I'm like most Australians. I get frustrated by the supermarket duopoly. And yes, we have Aldi, we have IGA, but those two chains, they operate very differently to Coles and Woolworths. This is just the stuff of fantasy. It's downright communism. He spoke, Mr. Chandler Mather, spoke with 2GB's Michael McLaren a little earlier in the day.
8: Saving people 30% on essentials like bread, milk, fruit and veg and things like that,
2: okay,
8: by cutting out the profit and also the wasteful corporate spending of Coles and Woolworths. They spend billions of dollars on marketing, exec salaries, dividend payments and all these sorts of things that ultimately just end up meaning people pay more at the grocery store at the checkout.
2: Max Chandler Mather. He says he'll save us 30% at the checkout. Barry Urquhart is a retail expert from Marketing Focus. G'day, Barry.
10: Good afternoon and good evening, Clinton.
2: Well, creating a third supermarket chain that's owned by the government, taking literally forcing Coles and Woolies to sell stores to them, will that save us 30% at the checkout?
10: No, absolutely not. I think that you've got to recognise that the supermarket industry is around about $140 billion a year. Coles and Woolworths do have collectively 66% market share. But a lot of people are saying price gouging and Woolworths has made over $1 billion. Isn't that horrific? Well, let's put that into perspective. Last financial year, Woolworths transacted around about $40 billion worth of business to record just more, marginally more than $1 billion profit. So anyone who's got a superannuation account that is returning you about 2.4% return, you'd be starting to say, I think I want my superannuation to change where my money is, because that return is very, very marginal. It's wafer thin, it's competitive. And you talked about productivity. There is a lead that a lot of people should look at. If you're talking about productivity, the best measure of business, how many stock turns do you achieve in a year? That is, look at your inventory and see how many times that is turned over in sales. With the supermarkets, they're averaging something close to 52 stock turns a year. There is no more productive organisation, sector or industry that is performing better than supermarkets, Coles and Woolworths at this stage in Australia.
2: Barry, he has suggested by cutting out waste such as advertising. He's gone as far as to say there'd be no advertising for supermarkets whatsoever. You are a marketing expert. How could a business, and yes, it'd be owned by the government, but surely it's still got to be operated like a business. How could a business work without any form of advertising or marketing?
10: Well, it's impossible. 200 outlets. Let's put it, I'm talking to you from Perth, Western Australia. That means 200 stores nationally. We're going to probably get 24 of these discount supermarkets throughout Western Australia. That's 2 million square kilometres. Or putting it in the old imperial term, 3 million square miles. Western Australia occupies something in the order of 1 million square miles with a population of 3.2 million people. The diseconomies of scale are breathtaking. There is no way known that 200 stores can compete with and operate a network that is price comparative. They go to the wholesalers, they go to the distributors and growers, and they all talk about volume. When you've got 200 outlets, as against Woolworths having just over 1,000, and Coles somewhere in the order of 936, and I think Aldi at last count, from my count, was just more than 610. The diseconomies of scale says their fixed costs have got to make them non-competitive by nature without any consideration for purchasing, warehousing, distribution, supply, promotions and stocking. It's just not possible. I think this is a political thought bubble. The Greens should focus on what they do, go back to 1982, buy that book In Search of Excellence, and Tom Peters and Bob Waterman, when they wrote the book, one of the key principles of excellence was stick to the knitting, stick to politics, and allow the retailers, commerce and supermarkets in particular, go out and do what they do best.
2: Spot on. Good on you, Barry.
10: Thanks, Clinton.
2: Retail expert Barry Urquhart from Marketing Focus. Stick to the knitting is his advice. It is pure madness. Maybe you disagree with me. Maybe you'd love to see a government-owned supermarket chain where they force Coles and Woolworths with a gun to their head to say, you're handing over your properties. We'll pay you, but you've got to hand them over. It is madness. Yes, people. Some people regret the fact that we sold off the Commonwealth Bank. We sold off Qantas. We've sold off Telstra. It is not going to happen. It is crazy. Coming up next, the cash cow that has become the NRL Grand Final. This is Money News.
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16: Police approached the man and attempted to render aid. However, as they did so, the man allegedly aimed a rifle at them before being shot.
30: And world news impacts.
17: There are reports of a pneumonic plague outbreak from a lab in Siberia.
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0: gone up from 25 cents to 30 cents. It's a 20% increase. What could justify such a big increase in such a low-cost product? Well, the Greens will probably want to nationalise Coles after hearing that one. Let's get to some calls. 131873. Hello, John.
1: Yes, hi. I just on the 100, you know, 200 stores going to the government. One, the Greens haven't noticed that the NDIS is losing about $1.8 billion a year, so that'd go pretty well in terms of how they'd manage that. But also, there might be 200 lessees. So 200 lessors to those stores that might have an interesting say in whether that's even possible or not anyway.
0: Absolutely. They might not even have confidence the government's going to have enough money to pay market rates as well. Good on you, John. And if it's a communist-run government, they won't be paying market rates. Harry says, I remember my trip to Bulgaria, Romania, early 1970s. Communist supermarkets had a shortage of food. G'day, Charlie.
2: Hello. I was just listening to that. And Aldi never used to advertise, hello, hello. They didn't get enough business, so yeah, they had to advertise.
0: That's
2: and
0: right.
2: The other one, the other point is, the government can't run the bloody country. Why are they trying to run a supermarket?
0: Imagine Albo running supermarket chains.
3: My word is my bond.
0: Good luck with that.
4: And now on Money News, the market wrap.
0: Let's check the markets for the day. Diane Coolidge joins me from Morgan's private client advisor. Hi, Diane.
5: Hi, Clinton. How are you?
0: I'm good. It looks like the market's had a more positive day than yesterday.
5: Absolutely. We ended up 49 points, which was a great result. I think the winners' majority were from the REIT sector. So they were up nicely after falling because of the going ex-dividend and also that increase in interest rates. So we saw Vicinity up 3%, ARF up 5%, and Stockland up 3% as well. We also saw the smaller tech sector fall off, unfortunately. So Weebit Nano was down 12%, Megaport was down 6%, and a few of the others were in negative territory as well.
0: CSL is always in the headlines. Now, what are you telling your clients at the moment about health stocks?
5: Interestingly, CSL came out with an announcement today indicating that they entered into an exclusive agreement with a Switzerland-based biotech company, Allantis, to co-develop and co-promote a potential first-in-class treatment targeting inflammation and fibrosis. So the market really liked that. They pushed that stock up quite nicely, which is good. We currently have a 187.71 price target on it. Our Morgan's financial analyst has a buy rating on the stock. The last close was around 176. So as you can see, there's still a bit of upside in the name.
0: Yeah.
5: But you also can see that, you know, ultimately a lot of the easy money's been made.
0: I had a very small parcel of CSL shares that I sold just a couple of months ago, and I think from memory I sold them in the 130-135 range, and I had to make a decision now which stock I needed to buy a second-hand car for my kids, and I needed to make a decision about which stocks I'd sell, and I've made a decent profit on them. My gut feel was that they weren't going to be going back to $300 anytime soon.
5: That's definitely something to consider when you are looking at offloading some of these stocks that have actually made quite an interesting return from where they were only 6 months ago. I think you can see that CSL's increased by about 85%. However, you know, buying at $95 was a leap of faith at the time.
0: Absolutely. History says October is the stock market's most dangerous month. How do your clients mitigate that?
5: Again, another interesting point. I think what we're looking at in October specifically is that it is a month where we get the US third quarter reporting results into the market. So as you know, the Australian market is very much driven by what happens offshore. And if you see a lot of volatility in that US market coming from those results from the mega caps and the like out of the US reporting season, you can see our market will suffer that same level of volatility. We've also got a number of different shares going ex-dividend that also puts additional pressure on the stock market. You know that obviously the 87 crash was in October, so that also sort of puts a bit of a dampener on the market, and it seems to be a bit of a void for news flow as well. So we're not anywhere close.

0: to a reporting season for our stocks, so there is a bit of a lull, indicating that, you know, there's no level of information flow that is driving stock prices in one direction or the other.
1: Gold prices at the moment are the two-month low. Do you think that's going to continue, or can you see a bounce back quickly?
0: Well, we're still very positive on gold long term. We all know that the gold price is driven by a number of different aspects of global macro conditions, such as the US dollar, also the US debt levels, plus you've got a flight to safety if we get increased issues around war and, you know, increasing conflict in the Middle East. So we're hoping to see that gold does recover from where it was, because ultimately, you know, these gold stocks have dropped off quite a bit. It makes for good buying if you are looking to ride through that volatility and take a longer term view. We're quite comfortable at seeing a higher gold price from here.
1: Always good to talk to you, Diane. We'll catch up soon.
0: Wonderful. Thank you so much.
1: Diane Colledge from Morgans. This revealed tonight in the News Corp press. The NRL has made $30 million from Sunday night's grand final between the Roosters and the Knights. Now, the big difference of the grand final this year, massive ratings for the NRL grand final, but the AFL actually attracted bigger ratings this year on the television than the NRL. I think that's got a lot to do with the fact that the NRL grand final was between two teams based in New South Wales. Nevertheless, the Daily Telegraph reporting they've made $30 million. So it's the most successful financial grand final they've ever had. $14 million in public gate taking, so ticket sales. The average ticket price was $191. And there was huge demand because they do give away freebies, particularly to the corporate world from time to time. There were fewer freebies because there was so much demand from Newcastle Knights fans. And they still had inflated numbers because so many New Zealand Warriors fans bought tickets thinking the Warriors were going to make the grand final this year. The New South Wales government paid for the right to host the match between $11 and $12 million. $1.5 million in corporate hospitality and $1 million in merchandise was sold at the Core Stadium on the day alone. Another $1 million in signage. That figure there, $11 to $12 million from the New South Wales government. The New South Wales government doesn't have a deal for next season. And Peter Volandi said that he now says this pretty much every year, that he's willing to take the grand final interstate. I wonder whether the Victorian government, and the fact that they're near broke and going to an election, whether they'd be interested in bidding for the grand final for the MCG, or whether Brisbane would do the same. I would think that Peter Volandis will be desperate to see all those state governments bid against each other.
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1: ANZ Job Series released today. Job ads for September up surprisingly 2.2% despite the unemployment rate in the last month increasing to 4.6%. So that probably goes against the grain. I was speaking about this a little earlier today on the stations across the network. The private schools in Sydney and Melbourne, some of the big private schools, are insisting parents of kids start paying either with cash or a different payment system because they're going to refuse credit cards because of the surcharge. Riverview has estimated that if parents continue to use credit cards to pay school fees, it will cost them $400,000 a year in processing fees, which they don't want to absorb. Of course, it costs the vicinity of $43,000 to send a boy to Riverview in Year 11 and Year 12. In Melbourne, the Brighton Grammar School has also stopped accepting credit cards. Now, it costs $43,000 to send a student to the Brighton Grammar School. Cards are the second most common payment method for school costs. 33% of parents use them at some point.
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1: Well, we thank our good friends at NAB for their support of Let's Talk Business every week. The South Africa-Australia Test Series is just about to begin in a few days' time. And thinking about this, South African food is becoming very popular. Well, Daniel Nicholson is one of the owners of African Vibe. It's a store. They've got two outlets now specialising in South African food. He joins us on the program this afternoon. G'day, Dan.
9: Hey, Clinton, how are you?
1: I'm good, my friend. You're making me hungry thinking about South African food.
9: Oh, mate, I've got it all around me at the moment. It's everywhere. It's beautiful.
1: Is South African food all about barbecues?
9: A lot of it is. Yeah, absolutely. Talking about the South Africa, well, Springboks versus Wallabies, we have to up our production as soon as we have those types of games at 7 or 8 o'clock at night. Biltong and Boerewors for the Briars go through the roof.
1: Why do you think that's the case? Is it the expats, or do you think local Aussies want to have a taste of it as well?
9: Yeah, a bit of a two-pronged approach there. When it comes to the games and the Briars, the Boerewors is normally the true South Africans or the South African kids with the parents.
1: Right.
9: When it comes to Biltong, there's a big push for it at the moment with your keto diets, your carnivore diets and that sort of stuff.
1: Okay.
9: So, and also goes hand in hand with the beer as well.
1: So the Boerewors is a fairly spicy sausage.
9: It's a more chunky sausage, so it's not as ground down as much. And instead of being with your hooves and your trotters and all that sort of stuff, yep. It's actually full, normally silver side, and like a fatty meat goes into it. So, yeah, beautiful.
1: So could local Aussies handle it?
9: Oh, absolutely. I'm very white boy Australian when it comes to my spice level. I love it, yeah.
1: Now, you don't sound particularly South African to me.
9: No, I'm very, very Australian, mate, and one of the owners of the South African store. Amazing, hey?
1: So how did that come about?
9: Mate, actually, funny enough, through rugby, as we talk about it. So the main owner here, Hugh, his nephew, played for the Wallabies, and I used to play for Manly in the Shoot Shield with a few Wallabies. So we actually met through that about 12, 13 years ago.
1: Yeah, business at the moment, we all know that there's cost of living pressures. How are you guys doing?
9: Well, we're going okay. We have seen a bit of a downturn with people buying less of it. We are in a fairly good area here in the eastern suburbs with one of our shops. So So we still do get a good good turnover here, but people are just being a bit smarter with the money, yeah, and maybe not getting as much each time.
1: And for you as a small business with rising electricity prices and the general, the conditions that you're suffering, has it made it really hard in the last couple of years?
9: Look, we've had to start looking at different things. Certainly cost of meat has gone up, electricity, of course. The other one that we've got to watch out for at the moment is also getting like a diesel tariff for these big trucks that are delivering 1.5 tonne of meat a week to us. So we've been holding the cost of that for quite a while, but with the 1.6% card surcharge rate getting taken off and being put on us, it certainly makes us, it tightens our belt a lot more.
1: And with that surcharge rate, have you pushed some prices up as a result?
9: We've had to. We've had to, unfortunately. When we've been holding off the costs of, as I said, rising meat and the diesel tariffs, we've had to, in the last week, put our prices up a little bit. We're still very competitive, but it was the push that just made us have to make a decision.
1: The store's name is African Vibe. You have two outlets. Whereabouts, Daniel? Give yourself a plug.
9: We're at 22 Plumer Road, Rose Bay, and in 206 Condamine Street in Manly Vale.
1: What you need to do is expand across the whole country.
9: Appreciate that, mate.
1: Good on you, Daniel.
9: Thanks, Clinton.
1: Daniel Nicholson, one of the owners of African Vibe.
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1: 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Rowan, thank you for this message. The communist-owned supermarkets, because the suggestion from the Greens or the Greens Institute is the Australian government should buy supermarket chains and open their own, they'd be vegan. Probably they'll take over the farms next. No farting cows allowed. Actually, talking about farms, one of my favourite shows on telly is Clarkson's Farm.
11: This ageing man makes a living from driving fast and shouting random nonsense.
12: Sideways in linen!
11: He also owns a fairly large farm. And just over a year ago, he decided he'd be brilliant at running it.
12: Shit.
11: Welcome to Clarkson's Farm.
13: Been up since the crack of dawn.
1: Oh, I love that show. Well, Jeremy Clarkson has made an appearance at the UK Conservative Party's annual conference in Birmingham. And he has spoken about opening up his pub in Oxfordshire, the Farmer's Dog, which I'd love to go to. And he's indicated that he'd like to open up another pub, but he has said he's not going to do it in the UK. He says, I can give you all a piece of information right now. It is not going to be in the UK. He says, I'm not leaving. But he says, why would anybody set up a business in this country? We think we've got it tough here. He says the government makes it so hard. When you watch the show, you see all the council regulations he has to deal with. It's just impossible to operate a small-sized business. So Jeremy Clarkson wants to open up the pub, but not here. So the suggestion is, well, hang on, could he come here? Could he come here? Could Dr. Jim Chalmers wheel out the welcome mat and say, hey, I've got an idea, an incentive for you to open a pub here? I'd like to see that.
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6: Clinton Mainau with Money News. Across the country, fuel prices today. Melbourne diesel is selling for 286.9, unleaded 235.5 on average. In Brisbane, diesel price is 271.9, unleaded. The average price today is 240.5. In Sydney, diesel is 285.5, so it's come back just a little bit in the last couple of days, unleaded 240.8. And in Perth, diesel is selling 261. 91 unleaded is $2.32.5. One of the great tourist attractions we have in this country are big things. I think the big prawn at Ballina. This time last year, I paid a visit to Ballina. I wanted to see the big prawn. Completely underwhelming. It's on the north coast of New South Wales. It's in a Bunnings car park. It ain't that flash, to be fair. The big potato in Robertson in New South Wales, look, let's be honest, I think they've painted it up like Babe the Pig now, but it looks more like a big poo. I think the big pineapple is impressive in Queensland. The big banana is wonderful. And, of course, is the big bogan. Well, the Narrabri community has announced today they are going to have a big thing, a big pink slug. Seriously, they have an endangered Mount Kaptur pink slug in their high altitude areas there and some forests in the region, an extinct volcanic area. So they want to recognise that by building a big slug. We've heard it all now. Thank you for your company. We'll be back tomorrow. That's Money News.

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1: Good evening, I'm Jamel Wells. The Australian soldier who died in a training exercise in the Northern Territory has been identified as a 28-year-old father of two. Corporal Brendan Hannam was killed when a vehicle rolled yesterday. Five other men were injured. Chief of Army Susan Coyle says Corporal Hannam was respected by his peers.
2: He is a much beloved junior leader in our army. His mates tell me that he would give the shirt off his back for anybody. And the thing that he'll be most remembered for is the love and support that he had for his partner and his kids.
1: The opposition has vowed to take an axe to Australia's migration rate, claiming its plan won't damage the economy. If the coalition wins the next election, net migration will be lowered to 100,000 in the first 2 years. Many of the cuts would come from a big reduction in temporary visas that would include students, graduates and working holiday visas. OpenAI has admitted its actions weren't good enough after a rogue agent breached Australian government websites in June. The tech giant's chief strategy officer, Jason Kwon, has faced a parliamentary hearing in Sydney. It took 3 months before Australia was notified of the breaches. A teacher at one of Melbourne's leading private girls' schools has been charged with sexual assault. Alex Riddell reports.
3: Families at Methodist Ladies College were told about the sexual assault allegation levelled at the school's geography teacher in an email sent by the school's principal last night. The 32-year-old man was arrested last Friday following the execution of a warrant in Thornbury. Detectives have confirmed they've charged a man as part of the investigation into a sexual assault in Mont Albert in July. He's been charged with 3 counts of sexual assault of a child aged 16 or 17 under care, supervisor or authority. He's since appeared in court and has been bailed to appear again on December 2. It's understood the school sacked the accused last month. Alex Riddell, Melbourne.
1: Police are trying to determine how a body came to be partially submerged in a stockyard cattle dip near the New South Wales-Queensland border. The body has been found by cyclists near Mwillimbah. Detective Inspector Matthew Zimmer says they're treating the death as suspicious.
4: Very difficult to tell how long the remains have been there for. And the body is located partially submerged in approximately half a metre of water. Until the post-mortem examination is conducted, it's too difficult to determine how long the body's been there for.
1: And British novelist and former Conservative politician Geoffrey Archer has died at 86. He sold more than 300 million copies of his books. In sport, the Wallabies are facing up to one of rugby union's most infamous hoodoos. On Saturday, they play the All Blacks in Auckland's Eden Park, where Australia hasn't beaten the home side since 1986. Flanker Fraser McRae has tried to shift some of the pressure onto their opponents.
5: You can look at it two ways. You know, we're really trying to win and get the win over here and, you know, be the first side ever. But they're also defending it and, you know, that has to play in their psyche as well.
1: Roosters duo Victor Radley and Hugo Savala have been named in England's squad for the Rugby League World Cup. Knights skipper Kalyn Ponga is set to line up against the Kangaroos next Thursday after being named in the Kiwis squad. In AFL, Jamie Graham says he's excited, nervous and proud as he starts his role as North Melbourne senior coach. He takes over from Alistair Clarkson, who was sacked. And Daniel Medvedev has apologised to the spectator he hit with a ball, saying it was an accident. He's been disqualified from the China Open. That's news and sport.
0: 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Alexander Watson Insulation. Canberra's cold. Your house doesn't have to be.
6: There's an overnight low of 2 degrees, mostly sunny tomorrow, light winds 18. Thursday, sunny and a top of 19. Friday, cloud clearing and a top of 23. Saturday, showers and a top of 21 degrees.
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1: Good evening, everyone. Welcome along. Welcome to Tuesday. Wherever you're listening to us, of course, we've got plenty of people listening to us through our network stations in Queensland, just after 7 o'clock in Queensland, just after 8 o'clock in the southern states. But wherever you are listening, it's good to have you aboard. And we've got a lot of listeners also in Victoria. We have one of our NewsHour guests that really does have his finger on the pulse in Victoria joining us shortly. Of course, we are a matter of weeks away from an election being held there. We have a new immigration policy released by the opposition this afternoon, and they've put some pretty clear numbers and some pretty clear facts and numbers and, in fact, detail around this policy. I'll get to that shortly, because we have on this program tried over the last 6 months or so to really look at the detail of how immigration works and explain how complex it is with the raft of different visas and different streams coming in from different parts of the world and trying to pull all that together. The opposition does seem to have done a reasonable job today in coming up with a number and then explaining where they're going to reduce those numbers. So we'll have a look at that. We may have some views from you as well. But I will also just mention this, and I'll do something later in the hour. I have been lucky enough, I've been doing this for a few decades now, and over that period, I reckon I've probably spoken to Jeffrey Archer, the acclaimed author, couple of dozen times, every time he has a book out, and we have him on because he is one of the most interesting interviews you can possibly have. Entertaining, he has great insights, he has one of the most interesting lives that you could possibly have. It's like straight out of one of his own books. And he died in the last 24 hours suddenly. He's been doing a lot of interviews for his new and, as he says, last book. And I was scheduled to speak with him last week on the program. I was away. I always like speaking with Jeffrey Archer, and so we'd rescheduled it for later this week. And now he's no longer with us. So I've gone back to a couple of the last interviews we did with him only a couple of years ago. Always entertaining. And he said himself, he was no angel, and his life was full of setbacks that he overcame, went to jail at one stage. And so I'll let you hear some of Lord Jeffrey Archer later in this hour, because some of the insights in that last interview are very, very pertinent today. And I do feel a sense of loss. And if you've listened to my programs over the years, and I know he used to speak to Alan Jones regularly on the breakfast show on this network, he would speak in a very open way. Of course, when he went to jail, he was there for a couple of years. He wrote the prison diaries about his time in jail, and then spent a fair bit of time trying to help some of the people in prison through their rehabilitation. So a fascinating, very full life that came to an end earlier today at the age of 86. But still, until his last days, you'll see a lot of interviews, because he was doing interviews for his new book. We'll play you some of my last interview with him later in this hour. 131-873 is the number. You may have some thoughts. You may have some response today. You may be one of those people who has decided, well, I'm gonna park my vote with One Nation. I'm pretty determined. I don't like what's been happening here. I certainly don't like the government. I don't like the coalition side of politics, because they're in for a long time and they're responsible for a lot of the things that are happening today. So I'm moving toward One Nation. And plainly, this immigration policy is aimed at having a pretty detailed approach to immigration to counter One Nation and get your vote back. If you're one of those people who've looked at that today and thought, well, maybe I'll switch, give us a call, let us know. 131-873 is the number. As always, of course, on a Tuesday, we'll have our superannuation guru coming in after 9. I know I've got a lot of gurus on this show, just to balance me. So we've got our superannuation guru after 9, our TV guru after 10, and of course, as we go through the night, we'll keep across any breaking news, and we'll bring you tomorrow's headlines in the last hour, so you can get ahead of what will be talked about tomorrow. 131-873 is the number now. 11 minutes past 8 or past 7 in Queensland.
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2: The federal government is under pressure to justify the cost of the pre-COP climate conference in Fiji.
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3: police approached the man and attempted to render aid. However, as they did so, the man allegedly aimed a rifle at them before being shot.
0: And world news impacts.
4: There are reports of a pneumonic plague outbreak from a lab in Siberia.
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1: Quarter past eight is the time here on our Tuesday night news hour. 131873 is the number. Greg's one of our regular correspondents here saying, I'll reserve my opinion on the coalition for a few months. I expect a large number of them will break away from the declared immigration policy. Well, I'm not so sure about that because ultimately it's a very targeted policy. And the argument now is that, they've actually set a target. And if you've listened closely, as we've talked about this over the last 6 months, the government hasn't had a target or a population policy. The government has had numbers in the budget. And it's only when we had that speech a couple of weeks ago from Tony Burke where he said, all right, this 225,000 is a target that we are aiming for in terms of net overseas migration. And they say they'll get there by the end of this financial year because the numbers are tracking down because they've made it harder in terms of student visas and the rest. But the coalition is arguing that they can have net inflows of 100,000 in the first year of a coalition government. We'll see what happens and whether that's going to be possible because ultimately the only way to test that is to put them in government. One man who I suppose and I assume might be part of the push to get back into government is our NewsHour guest tonight, Keith Wallahan. He is a former Liberal member for Menzies. He lost very narrowly at the last election, I'm assuming, and I'll ask him later whether he's considering running again because we're starting to get to that point where you have to make a decision. He's based in Victoria where we're going to have a huge referendum on One Nation, millions of people voting. Plenty to talk about tonight. Keith Wallahan, good evening once again.
12: Good evening to you, John, and your listeners.
1: You, of course, before politics, you had a career in the Defence Force. You did tours of Afghanistan. You saw danger there, but I do need to ask you about this tragedy where you've had the Defence Force Corporal Brendan Hannon. He lost his life, a vehicle rollover. This was one of these military exercises in the Northern Territory. It does reinforce that these exercises, they're not easy and then there's danger there as well.
12: There is this is a tragic event And when I saw the pictures of Brendan, and he seems to be a young father, to see his children will now grow up without a father and his wife without a husband, it's devastating. We quite rightly focus on Anzac Day of the 102,000 Australians who have lost their lives in war, but we need to also remember that the sacrifice of people who have put on a uniform to serve our country and who have died in training is much higher than people think, and their service and their sacrifice is no less meaningful. They risked their life by signing that contract that could end with their life being lost, and sadly that's what we've seen today. And, yeah. And when we say lest we forget, that must include him as well.
1: And I look at this and I think he did serve in Afghanistan. He was training Ukrainians, apparently, that work with the British Armed Forces. And you think of the family thinking, well, he's home now, but these exercises are never free of danger. So I'm sure all our listeners endorse your thoughts on that. Let's go to this immigration announcement, which was flagged last night. It was fleshed out today by Angus Taylor. He's saying that in the first year, there'd be a net overseas migration number of 100,000, that they'd be reining in particular, humanitarian visas, some of these graduate visas. They'd be focusing on skills. And so his argument is that while they may bring in fewer people in some of these categories, they'd be bringing in people with higher skills who'll be earning more and paying more tax, and therefore it'll be budget neutral. Let's have a listen a bit, if we can. This is just a bit of what Angus Taylor had to say in announcing all of this today.
13: There is a better way with lower numbers and with higher standards. And what we are proposing today is the biggest cut to immigration in the history of this country. That is what is necessary right now, given the failures of the Labor government. It will bring what we're announcing today, will bring the numbers down to below the levels they were at under the Howard Liberal National government. It will be putting Australia first, and it will be putting our national interest first. The net overseas migration numbers will be 100,000 year one, 100,000 year two, going to 160,000 in year four. That will take pressure off roads, off schools, off infrastructure, off houses. And that will ensure that our country has the breathing space it needs after the record levels of immigration under Labor. It got up to 550,000, more than double what we've ever seen before in this country.
1: That was that year after the pandemic, the 550,000, and Labor then has struggled to try and pull those numbers back in the years since. Matt Canavan, he's the Nationals leader. He was on 4BC in Brisbane this afternoon. He was talking about this as well. Have a listen.
14: Because we just have too many people in this country, and we've got to rebalance things. Just to put this in context, we now have 3 million people on temporary visas here in Australia. We had about 2 million before COVID. Remarkably, for every six workers in our labour force, there's one in this country with temporary visa work rights, competing against Australians, undermining and undercutting the wages and living standards of Australian workers. And it's just way too many. It's just way out of whack with what we've had in our past, and out of whack with what every other country's got around the world. And I think everybody can see this as there's a big, big demand to see a rebalancing of this, to see migration cut, which is what we'll do. I'm surprised the current government's just completely ignoring that. They had a major announcement a few weeks ago on migration. They did not make any cuts. Keep in mind those figures you've just read out, the 225 they want to get to, the so-called net overseas migration.
15: Yeah.
14: That's still a good 20,000. That's still 10% higher than normal,
15: yeah,
14: than historical normal. So we've got to go below that for a little bit of time to get that temporary population down, as we're suggesting, by 650,000. That'll rebalance things. It'll get our temporary population back to basically what it was before COVID. And we're going to do so in a way which puts skills first, make sure businesses can still have the skills they need, but do respond to the demands of the Australian people to cut migration.
1: Yeah, it is important. He talked about aged care and health workers, because they are running a lot of our hospitals all through the country, that they'd be exempted. I see some of the experts saying they'll need more cuts in areas like New Zealand, or maybe the number of students to get it down to the 100,000 if they're going to quarantine health workers. But the truth is, Keith Wallahan, if you decide to run again, this is the policy you'll be selling. It's got a lot more meat on the bones, this one, than the one you had, I don't know if you can say it, at the last election.
12: It is, and I think when we look at large numbers, being a Victorian, we measure everything in MCGs. The MCG has a capacity of 100,000. So the 10-year average as a generous migration nation from 2012 to 2022 was 2 MCGs net overseas migration. That was the 10-year average, which was one of the most generous in the world. As was pointed out, we hit at the end of 2023 a net overseas migration figure of 530,000. That's over 5 MCGs of people. Now, we weren't building 5 MCGs of houses. We weren't providing those jobs. We weren't building those extra roads and hospitals and schools. So it was a disproportionate number. And I think people felt that stress, particularly in Melbourne and Sydney, particularly in those two cities. So this is welcome. And it's about getting the number back to a proportionate level, and will still be, in international comparisons, a generous migration nation.
1: And you know how these things work, because ultimately this is a conversation about economics, about numbers, about infrastructure, about the capacity to what's our capacity to host how many people, and then there's also the question of the age demographic, because one of the arguments for continuing to bring some people in, or significant numbers in, is because we're getting older. But you would then face, this is a race. It's always been argued that it's a racist thing to try and talk about immigration and lowering immigration. Has that argument started to lose some of its bite?
12: I hope so. It needs to. You would hear the Labor Prime Minister and the Labor Ministers talk about how they have got that figure down from 550,000 now to 300,000, and their aim is to get it 220,000. It cannot be that the left side of politics can have a legitimate debate about the migration numbers and brag about bringing them down, but anyone to the centre-right is branded a racist for having the very same conversation. That just can't be the case. So in order to have the social licence for the public to support a generous scheme, it needs to be proportionate. And closer to the 200,000 figure is what Australians have accepted as a proportionate number. And in order to rebalance the excessive migration numbers we've had, you need to have a period that's a bit below that, so then we can get back to equilibrium.
1: Yeah, and the one thing, because it was under the Howard government that was introduced the uncapped numbers of students, working visas and others, so then you've got to manage your net overseas migration through in the case of some of the student, they've reduced student numbers coming in because they've jacked up the fees. But if you're going to keep an uncapped situation, you can't then argue against this, where you're talking about trying to just recalibrate the numbers for people that we actually need doing things in this country.
12: And that was the problem. We are a nation that people want to come to, and that's a credit to everyone who lives here and everything that's been built before us. But that's also an opportunity for us to attract people to this country who will add to our nation and become a part of our family, but make us grow. So we get to be picky. When we outsourced our migration scheme to higher education providers, it had lost its purpose. And it's lost the purpose of higher education. Higher education should be about a quality education. And if people from overseas want to come, that's great. But if you want to come as a migrant, well, apply through that scheme, not through a backdoor scheme through a higher education provider.
1: Yeah. Now, the seat that you represented, Menzies, and you lost it very narrowly, and we've talked here plenty of times, promises like the HECS reductions and other things played a big part in that. But there's a really broad demographic mix, multicultural mix in that electorate. Can you describe that, and then how those people might react, what the conversation might be about this announcement today?
12: So the Australian, if you look at first or second generation migrants in Australia, which means either you or one of your parents was born overseas, it's just at about 50%. In the seat that I represented, it's 70%. Mm. So more than two-thirds are first or second generation migrants. When I speak to migrants, and I'm one myself, I wasn't born here, I was born in Ireland. most migrants, they have worked so hard to get here, and often with many years of applications. And our family, when we first applied, we were rejected, and then we applied again, and someone took a chance on us. And we're eternally grateful. And so you want an orderly process that is fair, because not everyone can come in an instant. We need to have a proportionate scheme that is in the national interest. And migrants probably recognise that more than Australians who've been here for many generations, because they know how hard it is, and they know that there should be a process in order for it to be in the national interest.
1: Your qualifications, apart from your Defence Force qualifications, are, and help me if I'm wrong with this, legal qualifications, you're a barrister. I think you've also got economic qualifications. So the argument being put by the Business Council and others is that this will hurt the economy by pulling the numbers too far back. They'd be arguing that, okay, skills is one thing, but you're also bringing in people who will do work, who will be customers for businesses, and by not having them there, some businesses will struggle. How are you going to prosecute that case against them, the Business Council, some of the people that you deal with?
12: We need to pull the Band-Aid off this debate. For many years, Treasury has led this smoke and mirrors argument that only focuses on aggregate GDP. And when you're only focusing on aggregate GDP, when you grow the migrant numbers, it masks the drop in GDP per person. And that's how Treasury, through many years, gets to avoid saying we've been through a recession, because GDP hasn't fallen for the required numbers of quarters. That has nothing to do with how wealthy or prosperous people feel as households. So the only measurement that matters is GDP per person. And I think whether you're the Business Council or Treasury, we need to get back to focusing on that metric, and that means we're not distracting it with a disproportionate migration scheme.
1: Correct me if I'm wrong, because in Canada they went through a fairly, they went, this is a centre-left government, they went through a process of reducing migration significantly, and the effect of that, as I understood it, was there was a hit to the economy in terms of the GDP, but individual GDP, as you've just described it, actually went up. There was, though, a flattening of house prices, and maybe even in areas house prices tracked down, and also rents as well. That would be a consequence of this, wouldn't it? Because we do want to stop house prices galloping away. That would be a consequence, wouldn't it?
12: That's right. And when you look at some of the other peer democracies, and you look at Switzerland or Japan, their migration numbers are far lower than ours, but they're still prosperous, free societies. And it doesn't have to be a left-right issue. Mark Carney is from the left, but he has acted in the national interest. And it's a shame that the Prime Minister and the Labor government haven't followed his lead.
1: Okay, I want to take a break, come back in a moment, because it's 8:30. Victorian election's coming up soon. You are involved because you're a member of the Liberal Party, and you'll certainly be looking closely at it if you're going to be running at the next federal poll. But there's a fascinating issue that's popped up, a really key issue, that very surprising issue, that could be crystallising the thoughts of some of the voters in Victoria. I think you know what I'm talking about. We'll do it straight after this break at 8:30 or 7:30 in Queensland.
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1: 26 minutes to 9, 131 873 is the number, 0460 873 873. One of our listeners saying here, I moved from One Nation to the LNP. Oz has had a per capita recession for the last few years. We mainly feel poorer. I've got another one here talking about thousands of units being built in Wollongong, overseas people buying whole floors in buildings. How's it helping Aussies buy a home? Well, you can buy new property if you are a foreign investor, but you've actually got to use it. And there has been... And Keith, I don't know if you hear about this, Keith, where properties are being bought up and just being almost land banked and not being rented to people. That's not good enough, is it?
12: It's not, and different states have taxes or prohibitions against it. The problem is how poorly enforced they are, and especially if you buy a property to a company or a trust, it's almost impossible to trace.
1: Let's ask about the issue that seems to be crystallising a lot of votes in Victoria, and it's potholes, because Victoria seems to have a worse pothole situation than the rest of Australia. It seems that people are now looking at the potholes and thinking, well, this is a result of the economic mess. The government can't afford to fix the potholes. And you've got the new Premier coming in and saying, I'm going to, if I'm re-elected, try and treble the number of potholes I'll fix by January. And people will be going, well, hang on, haven't you been in government for the last 12 years? That isn't flying, is it?
12: Every election takes on a life of its own, and there's often one or two issues that galvanise people's attention. And in Victoria, it's potholes. And potholes are around all the time, but there seems to be more than ever. And it's become a symbol of decay and dysfunction. And so when Victorians see and drive over a pothole, it makes them feel like if this government can't get the basics right, what else are they getting wrong? Mm-hmm. And so I think the Premier has recognised this, and so he's running this campaign saying he's the change that Victorians need. But I think I might be biased, but the only change is going to come from a change of government.
1: Yeah, and Jess Wilson, I mean, Jess Wilson, she's 34, 35, she's very impressive, but I look at her from a distance and I see a young woman and I think, all right, well, are people going, oh, is she up to being Premier? Is that a factor?
12: It might be, but I think when people get to know Jess like I do, they're going to see a highly competent, hardworking, proud Victorian who wants to leave this state better than she found it. And when you look at the decay and dysfunction in Victoria. Even friends that I have in the Labor Party admit that it's time they were in opposition for a while. It's just unhealthy to have.

0: Not just the EVs, because I've had a hybrid for the last 4 years, so I've been paying 40% less petrol than I used to pay, and so I'm paying 40% less excise, but I'm still doing the same number of Ks on the road in a heavy vehicle. This is one they're refusing to deal with.
1: And this issue is directly related to the potholes issue, because the excise that people pay is supposed to go to fixing roads. It doesn't always go there. It can often just go to consolidated revenue. But for the first time ever, you've seen a higher percentage of new vehicle sales be fully electric. And what that means is that the cost base on the fuel excise is going to fall off a cliff.
0: Yeah.
1: So in order to fix the potholes, you need to fix the funding model beneath it. And so we need to look again at the way we're funding the roads. And, you know, one way to look at it is a user pay system that treats each driver equally, whether you're driving an EV or a petrol car, and some form of road user charge, I think, is something that should be seriously looked at.
0: All right. And there's one other, because one of the things about people's pay rates have been an issue in terms of the levels of pay. One of the promises of the existing government was that they would lift people's take-home pay and the value of people's pay. That doesn't seem to have happened. And then you've got same-day pay with super, which is fine if you're an employee. It's causing problems for business. The whole pay system, you've got some comments on that too, haven't you?
1: Well, when we talk about falling productivity in Australia, one of the ways that has led to that is being the most complex industrial relations and award system in the world. The HR Nichols Society did a report recently, and they noted that there were a staggering 205,816 separate rates of pay. And they gave some examples of like a forklift driver. If you wanted an employee, a forklift driver, there were, you know, literally over 100 awards that you could have. So I think between 60 and 90 potential awards that could apply. Now, this is a disincentive for any business to employ someone. It's a disincentive for investors to start businesses in Australia that go elsewhere. So this area is in desperate need of reform. And reform doesn't mean paying people less. It just means less red tape. Less red tape should be something everyone should be in favour of, whether you're in a union or in a business or you're a worker or a business owner. And we really need to clean this up.
0: I hate to say this, Keith, and I know this is not an area you work in. Maybe there is one group that probably likes the red tape, and that's the industrial lawyers and the industrial legal system, because they're the ones that have to interpret this mess.
1: Maybe in the short term, but in the long term, if the economy crashes, you know, even the lawyers at the end of this food chain will suffer. So I think we need to look at this area as soon as we can, and it's just got more complex over the last few years.
0: Keith, we always enjoy your contributions and your thoughts on so many different issues. When will you make a decision as to whether you're going to throw yourself back into the fray, because the election will be held, probably 2028, maybe at the end of next year, so you've got to make a decision? When will you do that?
1: I think early next year, so the political party, my party, the Liberal Party, will call for pre-selection nominations in the first quarter of next year, and then I'll make a decision with my family. But I've still got, the fire still burns, and it's the greatest honour ever to serve this country in that way. And we'll see what happens.
0: All right, don't forget us when you're up there. All right.
1: Thank you,
0: Keith. I'm sure you will. Keith Wallahan, who is the former member for Menzies, is a barrister, former Defence Force commando as well. And we love having you here on our News Hour. We'll have him on again very soon. But I want to take a break at 19 minutes to 9, 8 if you're in Queensland. Just want to pay tribute to someone who's been part of my shows for a very long time, who he lost in the last 24 hours, and give you a sample of some of his thoughts straight after this.
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7: 15:09, 131873 is the number. Just on our feedback line here, Russ is talking about the old New York fix the broken window scheme. So you talk about potholes. In fact, ironically, the mayor of New York who's a socialist, and a lot of his policies people don't like, he's actually out fixing potholes at a huge rate, and his popularity is going up. If you actually go and do the little things you're expected to do, voters will give you a tick. Of course, you mightn't like the rest of his policies, but he is doing the pothole thing, which is fairly prominent. Certainly there and certainly in Victoria. Also, this one saying land banking started in the late 90s with the Chinese parking their laundered money in the Australian property market. I've talked about this. There's been action taken and now AUSTRAC has the power to really dig into the potential for money laundering through the Australian property market. I think we'll hear more about that over the next couple of years. A quarter to nine, quarter to eight if you're in Queensland. Now, I've been doing this for a few decades now, and I've been lucky enough to have just regular interviews with Geoffrey Archer. One of our listeners is saying here that his title is Lord Archer, but I always called him Geoffrey Archer, Lord Archer. And he's a novelist. He's had a remarkable life. In fact, he was a member of the House of Commons in the UK Conservative at 29. He then had a massive financial setback. He was going to essentially lost his fortune, was in debt, was at risk of going bankrupt, so decided to write this book. Not a penny more, not a penny less. It staved off bankruptcy, and then he wrote a second book that everything changed. It has sold tens of millions of copies, but he kept writing. But in the middle of all that, all sorts of controversies, he became deputy chairman of the Conservative Party. This is in the latter part of the 80s. Then there was a big story. He had to leave because there was a story suggesting that he paid a sex worker. And it was on in a couple of the tabloids there. He sued them. It went to court and he won. Unfortunately, by the late 90s, someone came forward and said, well, actually his alibi was something that I made up. And so he was charged with perjury and given 4 years in jail. He spent two in jail. He wrote the prison diaries while he was in jail. I interviewed him about the prison diaries. He actually started working for some of the prisoners he'd met and some of the prisoners who were trying to be rehabilitated. So That's his life. He kept writing books. He wrote every morning, and I was due to interview him, in fact, later this week, and we timed it to do it while he's very early in the morning when he's up and writing his books. And so this is part of the first part of this is a conversation, because I did one about 3 years ago. This is where he was talking about that the fortuitous circumstance where, if it wasn't for the financial setback, he might have stayed in politics, but it took him down the path of writing. Have a listen.
4: Well, it's funny you put it that way, because you're quite right. If I hadn't had to leave Parliament because I was in terrible debt, I would never have written Not a Penny More, Not a Penny Less. And I might well have ended a brilliant career as Under Secretary for Transport. Who knows? Whereas, in fact, as you kindly pointed out, well, actually, it was Cain and Abel that changed my life, because
7: that one sold a million copies in
4: the first week. But you're quite right. My life changed overnight, and I might never have written a word if I'd remained in Parliament.
7: Having been in Parliament as a very young man and a rising star, in the back of your mind, did you like writing? Was writing something that you'd aspired to and put on the back burner?
4: Only as a speechwriter. It had never crossed my mind that if I wrote the story of Not a Penny More, Not a Penny Less, the story of four young men who lose their fortune and decide to steal it back to the exact penny.
7: Yes.
4: It had never crossed my mind to do that. And in fact, one must remember, John, the first book only sold 3,000 copies. The breakthrough didn't come until Cain and Abel. I was in debt for 7 years.
7: 7 years. See, we all think it was just an overnight success. Those 7 years would have dragged on, because you were in your 30s then, weren't you?
4: I was 35, 36 when I wrote Cain and Abel. Not a Penny More, Not a Penny Less. I was 39 when I wrote Cain and Abel. So you're quite right, it wasn't overnight. And I'm always amused by people who are overnight successes. They so often have put in a lot of damned hard work before overnight arrives.
7: That's right. You did all of that. And can I just jump back to something you've said, because I've always been intrigued by this. You're right. You say 14 drafts of your books, and they're all handwritten.
4: Yes, I'm afraid I don't know how to type or use any modern machinery.
7: Really?
4: I'm just about capable of turning a light on. I've always written from the first book, and this latest book was 14 drafts. They're handwritten and then given to my secretary. She types them up, triple spaced, and then I work with a pencil. So I work with a pen on the first three drafts, and then go to a pencil when they're being typed up, and keep sending them back, until I'm not changing a word.
7: And, of course, this is very old school. So you're telling me you must have a smartphone, have you? No?
4: Yes, I have a smartphone. I need a lot of help working it, but yes, I have a smartphone.
7: Yeah.
4: Luckily, there are 7 women in my life who make sure that from morning to night I need do nothing except write. My life is very privileged.
7: And Not a Penny More, Not a Penny Less, Cain and Abel, I think As the Crow Flies, each of these early ones, there was just you look at them and you think, what a great idea. And each time you must have thought, that's a great idea, but then you've got to write it, don't you? It's easy to come up with a great concept and a great conceit, but you've then got to sit down and actually write it. That's the hard work, isn't it?
4: Yes, and it's wonderful to hear you be so open about that, because often people think, they say, oh, I've got a great idea, I'll now write a book. And you're quite right, and it's wonderful to hear you say it. It ain't as easy as it looks.
7: Do you get numbers from people as to whether people are downloading it, putting into Kindles, or reading it as,
4: oh, yes,
7: as a hard copy?
4: Oh, yes, we get the breakdown.
7: Yeah.
4: At the moment, it's roughly, I think it's just over 50% of what I call real books. In the high 30s for Kindle, but the shock now in England, I don't know the figures in Australia, but the shock now in England is, if you'd asked that question 10 years ago, John,
7: yeah,
4: I would have said audio was 1%. If you ask it today, it's now climbed to 9%.
7: There's
4: a lot of people listening.
7: Books. Right, okay.
4: Frankly, I don't mind how I get to them. It's just getting to them I care about.
7: Yeah. Now, with the audiobooks, a lot of authors do their own. Others get others to do it. How are yours done?
4: We've had some of Britain's leading actors do my books, and I'm delighted that's the case. I once had a go. I hadn't realized what an ordeal of time, energy, and concentration it is doing an audio book. So I think I'd rather get on with the writing. Thank you, John.
7: Yeah. That's the late Lord Archer talking about his writing process. And the last interview I did with him was in 2023. He'd written a book about stealing the crown jewels. It was just after the famous Ashes series, the Drawn Ashes series involving Ben Stokes. And he also was, it was the day after the Rugby World Cup where Australia had got flogged under Eddie Jones. So he does reference that here. But for those of you who are narcs, who are always ringing me up, oh, you said this wrong, you got this wrong, picking up every mistake, have a listen to this part of the interview.
8: I've spoken to you plenty of times. I don't think you've ever claimed to be absolutely perfect. So in all of the books you've written, you go to a lot of trouble, but there are people who are going through these things, aren't there, saying, oh, well, this description's not quite right. That thing's on the other side of the street. That does happen, doesn't it?
9: Oh, yes. You have to face the fact that there'll be a world expert reading your book,
8: yes,
9: and he will come or she will come to one fact that you've got wrong, like the one you said, John, you're on the wrong side of the street.
8: Yep.
9: John le Carré told me once many years ago, David Cornwall told me once many years ago, I've got used to it, Geoffrey, there'll be a mistake in every one of my books and someone will pick it up. You just write a polite letter back. I agree with him.
8: You're continuing to work and you've obviously got lots of energy. You love doing it. You don't have to do it. You do it because you love it, don't you?
9: I haven't have to do it, John, since Cain and Abel.
8: Yes.
9: 40 years
8: ago. That's a long time ago.
9: That's
8: right.
9: It sells 1 million books a year. It's on its 132nd reprint and has sold 57 million copies. So now I haven't had to work for the last 40 years, but I have to work. I love it. By the way, I'm 3 years older than Joe Biden, and I can still put two sentences together.
8: Exactly. That's right. That is a whole other story. And I'm guessing, who knows, Biden, Trump, all of those people, maybe they provide you with some fodder one day for one of your future books.
9: Well, the problem there, John, is simply, how do you go beyond real life with those two?
8: Yes, I know.
9: It's quite remarkable.
8: I know.
9: If I had written Trump and Biden 10 years ago, you'd have laughed at me.
8: Yeah, right. Now, this book comes out tomorrow, Traitor's Gate. It's all there. It's been on the front page of the Daily Mail. Hopefully you won't be going back to jail because you've breached some royal protocol. I hope that's not going to happen, is it?
9: It's with a member of the royal family at the moment, and they tell me they're enjoying it immensely.
8: Oh, very, very good. All right, so that's out tomorrow, Traitor's Gate. I've got a couple of other things to ask you as well. We always talk about cricket. I think now, can you just remind, because I haven't caught up, who holds the Ashes at the moment?
9: It was a draw, and under the ridiculous rules, you held on to them, but very few people doubt we were the better side.
8: Yeah. Well, I can't really dispute that, can I? I can't really dispute that. Although, who's your captain, Ben Stokes? I think he comes from New Zealand, doesn't he?
9: What do you mean, who's your captain? Our captain is the greatest all-rounder in the world, and you're just, as usual, John, jealous you haven't got him.
8: Yeah, well, we've got some good players ourselves, thank you very much. And he was originally born in New Zealand, but we won't go down that path because I'm going to I'm going to bowl you one that you can hit out of the park, all right? The rugby, the Australian rugby team. How much sympathy is there? Because, we're all part of the Commonwealth. We share the head of state. So how much, for the humiliation of our rugby team, you must be feeling terrible about it.
9: I was so sad last night, and I'm in tears still this morning.
8: Yeah, that's Geoffrey Archer. He's taking a shot at us over our rugby team. This was the banter that we all had when we were lucky enough to interview him. I was hoping to do it again at the end of this week. He's died at the age of 86. I've just gone through those interviews, the last few, and there's also some really interesting commentaries on politics as well. So we've lost him, but I might
7: bring you some of those later in the week as well, and I thought you'd enjoy hearing a little bit of somebody who brought me a lot of pleasure through those interviews over so many years, the now late Lord Geoffrey Archer. 3.5 to 9 now.
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7: We have the news coming up straight after this. After that, we'll have superannuation finance and a little medical one you'll be interested in as well, coming up in the next hour.
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19: Good evening, I'm Jamel Wells. The opposition says its migration overhaul won't hurt the budget. If the coalition wins the next federal election, it's proposing to cut the net overseas migration rate to 100,000 in the first and second year of government. It will achieve this by cutting the number of temporary visas granted. Liberal leader Angus Taylor says the focus would instead shift to highly skilled migrants.
20: If you have a temporary graduate visa or a student visa, on average, they're going to give you $7,000 to $14,000 of tax income. A temporary skilled visa is over $30,000. If you bring people in who can make a contribution, then it's better for the budget and the economy than otherwise is the case.
19: A soldier who died in a training exercise in the Northern Territory has been identified. Chelsea Bowden reports.
21: 28-year-old Corporal Brennan Hannum was a passenger in a military vehicle when it rolled at the Mount Bundy training ground yesterday. He was killed. 5 other soldiers were injured. Corporal Hannum was a junior non-commissioned officer who served in Afghanistan and trained soldiers in Ukraine. He leaves behind a wife and 2 children. Chief of Army Susan Coyle says he was respected by his peers.
0: His mates tell me that he would give the shirt off his back for anybody.
21: Defence is investigating the incident. Chelsea Bowden reporting.
19: The New South Wales Health Minister says he'll look into reports of disadvantaged people being buried in unmarked communal graves. An investigation has found war veterans, rough sleepers and others too poor to pay for their own funeral are being buried with up to five strangers. Ryan Park says we need to do better.
13: Quite clearly the dignity of those who have passed as well as for their families is something that we need to take into consideration, and we need to do this better. I've asked New South Wales Health to have a look at this and to provide me some options.
19: A man's been charged over a stabbing on a Melbourne tram. A 51-year-old woman was this afternoon taken to hospital with a stab wound to her neck. The 37-year-old man is charged with offences including assault and stalking. Queensland environment officials say it's too difficult to gauge how many birds have been affected by an oil spill at the Port of Brisbane. Around 7,000 litres of oil was spilled on Friday during a refuelling operation. Authorities say birds, including pelicans, may have been affected. And news just in, former ABC newsreader Richard Moorcroft has died at 70 following a cancer diagnosis. His family say he's died at a time of his choosing on the New South Wales South Coast. Richard Moorcroft read the Adelaide News Bulletin before hosting ABC News New South Wales from 1983 until 2002. In sport, Novak Djokovic is expecting a physical match when he takes on Australia's Alex de Minaur in tonight's China Open final. The former world number one boasts an unbeaten record in Beijing, winning his last 33 matches at the tournament. Djokovic says he can always count on de Minaur to make him run.
22: I expect another battle, another physical match where I probably will not get too many free points. So that's why I'm turning my head towards recovery.
19: At the end of day two of the AFL trade period, Gold Coast star Ben King is reportedly set to sign on with Hawthorn. In the NRL, Knights captain Kalyn Ponga is one of four potential New Zealand debutants named in the Kiwis side for the World Cup. You're up to date. That's the latest news and sport.
23: 2CC weather, Alexander Watson Insulation. Canberra's cold. Your house doesn't have to be.
24: There's an overnight low of 2 degrees, mostly sunny tomorrow, light winds 18. Thursday, sunny and a top of 19. Friday, cloud clearing and a top of 23. Saturday, showers and a top of 21 degrees.
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1: Good evening, everyone. Welcome along. It is 7 minutes past eight if you're listening to us in Queensland. Those of you joining us at the beginning of the evening, and for those who've been with us for the last hour in our news hour, where we played a little bit of Jeffrey Archer, who has passed away at the age of 86. He's just released a new book, and the phenomenal contributions from him to our show in the interviews he's done over the years, that'll be up there as a podcast, and I might just bring you a little bit more of his wisdom later in the program. But thanks for all the feedback, I'll let you know the detail of the new book that's been released this week, the last of his books. He was prolific, and I know first among equals. I was speaking with Keith Wallahan, our NewsHour guest, in the previous hour. That was a book that actually inspired him in relation to politics, and so thank you for all the feedback in relation to that. And for those also, you may have heard in the news there, particularly for people in Sydney, that Richard Moorcroft, who was reading the ABC News in New South Wales, and he read that news from 1983 until 2002. So that is a very long run doing the ABC News, Richard Moorcroft, and he has passed away at the age of 70. This has been announced on his Instagram account. Died today, time of his choosing, south coast of New South Wales. He had a cancer diagnosis. So that is news on the former ABC newsreader Richard Moorcroft. He was also hosting a Words and Letters show on SBS as well, which many of you may know, which was being broadcast, of course, right the country. 131873 is the number. It's 9 minutes past nine. Of course, Tuesday nights, we do this.
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1: Of course, it's just after 8 if you're listening to us in Queensland. And, of course, the superannuation rules are the same right across the country. The time mightn't be the same, but certainly the superannuation rules are. And Jacaranda Financial Planning and our guru, Joel Harty, joins us every Tuesday night. He's in his studio tonight, away from me. I'm not looking at him face to face, but hopefully we've got ourselves all connected. Joel, good evening.
2: Good evening, John. How you doing?
1: Nice to see you. That'd be a lie. Nice to have you with us here tonight.
2: Nice to hear.
1: And look, I do need to say we're providing here tonight general advice and information only. Always encourage listeners to get personal advice to ensure their personal objectives, overall financial situation, and needs are considered. That said, people can call 131873 if they'd like to have a chat to you, but they can also text 0460 873 873. Every time I talk finance with anyone, I try and look for some green shoots. I'm not sure there are any at the moment. So what's your overview, mate?
2: Yeah, look, green shoots are probably not the word I'd use, John. I think if you look at the data that came out today, consumer confidence, it's at its lowest level since the 1990s recession. And that points to a lot of problems, obviously, that consumers are facing. And we know what those are. I mean, it's higher rates, higher rents, higher mortgage costs, higher fuel costs, higher grocery bills. And all of that means that you can't spend money in the economy on other things. And certainly that's having an impact on the broader economic numbers. But even with that loss in consumer confidence and those fairly low numbers that we're seeing now, I mean, you think about a recession era sort of number, it's pretty bad, and we're not technically in a recession. So look, that is having a big impact on the economy, yet inflation still keeps rising. And you saw the data come out last Wednesday. I think it was 4% headline. It keeps going, and it's a big problem that the economy and also the world at the moment, but particularly here, is trying to deal with.
1: Yeah, and I think back to, and I know people talk about, say, when we had the recession, Paul Keating talked about being the recession we had to have. That was part of him trying to look like, you know, essentially sending a message that he was in control of the economy. Interest rates went up into the high teens. They did settle, because you think back to those times when houses were at least a tenth or less of what they are now in terms of the cost of the house, so the mortgages were much smaller. They settled down rates, I think, at that stage around 9 or 10%, I think, in the 90s, 9 or 10%. I think unemployment was higher. So when we talk about rates going up to the level they are now, historically, they're not that high, and we just get to wear rates at this level for foreseeable future, aren't we?
2: I think we are, and I think we could very well see another rate increase by the end of the year. Whether we have two or not is anyone's guess. But even with the house price data coming out now, I mean, you look at the quarterly change for Sydney, it's down 5%. Melbourne's down 3.5%. Brisbane now is down 4.5%. Now, Brisbane's had a positive year overall, but Sydney's down 7.4% over the year. So you're starting to really see these rates, even small incremental increases in rates, have had quite a material impact on the housing market, not to mention, of course, the budget. And I think the budget and the rate situation, inflation, have collided at this absolutely perfect time to really destroy confidence in the housing market. I mean, the mortgage clearance rates on the weekend were only 48%. Mm. And look, there was a grand final and there was things on, but that is very, very atypical of something that we would see in spring. You know, it's completely not what we would see. So, I mean, look, the economy is not doing that well, and the market is suffering too.
1: Yeah, when they talk about inflation too, and I'm going to get to some of our messages. I'll give the full message in a moment. Someone here, 63, self-employed, deciding to retire. So you're talking about people in their 60s or 70s who are retiring, may have a reasonable super balance, they may have paid off their home. So they're people who aren't vulnerable to interest rates. They may have disposable income. They're out there spending. So if you're trying to tame inflation, well, they're not being tamed. I mean, they may have higher prices, maybe energy prices, whatever it might be, but they're actually the least ones to be buffeted by all of this, so they can still spend. And people who are out there trying to build something, they're the ones being flogged by these interest rates, aren't they?
2: Well, you're right. And if you look at the data in more granular detail, one of the things that one of the biggest drivers of inflation was actually leisure travel for those over the age of 60. So they actually categorised different areas in the economy that have had a boom in spending. In this case, it was double digits. And so if you've got bank interest being higher, if you've got a house that's paid off, if you've got solar panels on your roof, and I'm not saying people aren't struggling, but certainly you look at that and you say, well, okay, I feel wealthier than I was a year ago, even though my house price has dropped. I'm not concerned by that because I'm getting great interest from the bank. My superannuation balance overall would have risen over the year because markets perform well for the 9 months out of 12. And also, I don't have this big mortgage. And that is a classic example of why interest rates, yes, they are a blunt instrument, and yes, it's really the only tool the RBA has, but you're seeing this two-speed effect in the economy at the moment as a result of different levels of spending in different demographics.
1: Yeah, because it's I keep thinking about this, and I'm thinking about a situation where the people you've just described, they're doing the wrong thing by fueling inflation by going and spending money on perhaps upgrading their caravan, upgrading their vehicle, spending money on tyres, whatever it might be, so they can travel, going to places in regional Australia and dining out. That's keeping the economy ticking over, but that's seen as a bad thing. Let's try and stop them doing that.
2: On the other side of things, you know, consumers, the everyday person like you and me, that we're not the full inflation story. Because if you look at the spending element in the economy and consumption, there is a cohort of people who is certainly spending, and you just mentioned that there. But then you've got the government-driven inflation, which the RBA estimates could be up to half of the total 4% that we're seeing at the moment is either state, local or federally driven. But you've also got imported costs. So if you're importing fuel, if you're importing cars, if you're importing stuff from overseas, the inflationary effect of that as well is having a real impact. And it's a vicious cycle. It's very hard to get out of. And I think the RBA is absolutely focused now on raising rates to whatever it needs to raise them to kill this beast. And hell to the rest of the economy, really.
1: Because when we were having the conversation, particularly during the pandemic when rates were going through the floor, there were people in despair because they were saying, well, this is going to affect my capacity to function as a retiree. Now we've got these deposit rates really getting to a point where if people want to be completely safe, they're not looking too bad, are they?
2: Well, they're looking great. And you look at a 5.5% term deposit as an example, and inflation's at 4%. So the purchasing power of your money is effectively increased by 1.5% over inflation over the year. And it's as safe as houses. So if you're a retiree and you're looking at that and you're thinking, well, I'd absolutely have more in the bank at the moment, and I might have to pay some tax on that interest, depending on what other assets I have. But it is still a very, very attractive proposition. Yep. And to your point, very, very different to the pandemic. We were earning nothing on cash. Yep. And you had to have all your money invested to achieve anything.
1: Yeah. And you hear people, and it sounds fanciful, they say, all right, instead of having interest rates go up, why don't we have a GST surcharge to try and pull inflation back? And then they say, well, that's going to add to inflation because it's going to add to the price of things. And Greg says here, demand pull and cost push. Increasing price of fuel, that's the supply side of the economy, not demand. So shouldn't high fuel prices be like an interest rate hike? Because instead, we see it as inflation.
2: Well, I guess there's
1: an economist explain that for us?
2: I mean, that'd be great for an economist to explain that. And I think he's got a point there. I guess it's a flow on costs from that. So if you have higher diesel prices, and there's a big focus on diesel at the moment, I mean, that directly flows into logistics, food, and everything that comes with it. And if you're paying more as a consumer indirectly because of the fuel price, you're actually paying higher goods, you know, essentially you're paying more for goods because the fuel price is higher.
1: Yeah. Let's just go through, if we can, here some of the messages we're getting for you and some of the questions, the basics of superannuation. I don't know if you can help on this one. It says, what taxes will I pay on a deceased estate in New South Wales? It's a property that's been owned since 1969. So there's no capital gains tax on that now, is there?
2: No, there's no capital gains tax at all. In fact, if it's sold before 30 June next year, there'll be no capital gains tax at all if it's remained in that owner's hands since 1969 and it hasn't changed ownership. And so really, from the date of death of the individual all the way back to 69, then that property would be completely capital gains tax free. Depends on how long the estate takes to sell it, okay? But really, you're going to have a fraction. If any capital gains tax exists at all, it's going to only be that fractional period between the date of death and when the estate is eventually wound up. If it is a primary place of residence, if the person lived in it before they passed away, the estate has 2 years to sell it without incurring any taxes at all. And of course, if it's an investment property, well, the capital gains tax is null and void anyway because it's a pre-85 asset.
1: Yeah. Let me go to this one that came in. It's Michael. Says he's 63, self-employed with a super balance around $800,000, has decided to retire at the end of the year, has been looking at the pension phase offerings for the main industry and retail funds. Seems to me not a lot of difference in regard to return and fees. My choice of funds is going to be influenced by ease of dealing with them plus how comfortable I am with their websites. It's an interesting process. That's a comment. That's what he's doing. I think he knows what he's doing there. What do you think about that?
2: Yeah, it's a great, great point. And one of the big things that a lot of these funds have neglected over years and years and years is actually their user interface, whether it's the website or how people engage with them or their customer service. We've seen some shocking examples from funds around customer service, you know, being on the phone for 40 minutes on hold, not getting things requested that have been not getting things done that have been requested. You've got paperwork going missing. Some of these really large funds aren't great at that. And so if you're looking at a fund, yes, returns are super important, but also what's important is how you can effectively deal with them if you're in that retirement phase. And look, as advisors, we have all sorts of funds that we deal with, and being at the front end of that helps because we can help our clients do it for them, okay? But certainly when you've got an industry fund or a retail fund where you are the customer that's actually engaging with that fund, you want to make sure they've got quick turnaround times, good customer service, a decent website that you can transact online. Some websites don't even allow you to do that. So be wise about your choice of fund. Ask those questions. But fundamentally, returns are what drives your wealth long term.
1: Yeah. And so with the $800,000, you'd be setting up a account-based pension if you're not working, but then you can start stashing more money in there if you get extra money in there. But the account-based pension, it's from 63 on if he's retired. Any earnings in the account-based pension off the $800,000 are tax-free.
2: Yeah, fabulous structure. Completely tax-free. Withdrawals are tax-free. There's no capital gains tax. He has a balance that's $800,000. So he can still, put more contributions in now, all the way up to $2.1 million, as long as Michael's under 75, which he will be for several years. So there's lots and lots of opportunity there for him. He's in that nice sweet spot too, where he has enough money in the super fund that it can provide for a reasonable income stream. We would look at a figure of around 40 to 50,000 without really impacting the capital over time. Mm. That's pretty attractive. But if you add to that, you've got a lot of scope to continue adding to that until 75 if you choose to, either through downsizer contributions or money in the bank going in or something like that.
1: Yeah, and just again, you're talking about $800,000 there, and it wasn't that long ago that people were wondering, okay, well, gee, how safe is it? What's the most defensive strategy? Well, as you say, you can get 5.5% cash, maybe more than that, if inside a super fund, and that's that's the most defensive you can be, isn't it?
2: Well, it is, yeah, certainly it is. And of course, you know, on a 12-month term deposit, we're going to get that interest at the end. I would always advocate having a diversified strategy. You could have a term deposit, of course, but you might choose to have a mix of shares and a mix of property, yep, and other things in there that really will drive the growth of the fund longer term. Because when you're retired, you really want that return to be certainly above inflation, but over and above potentially in your earlier years what you're drawing out, okay? Because we know that when you get to 75, the figure that you have to draw down on is 6%, and it will increase every 5 years after that. So you want those first 10 years, 15 years between 60 and 75 really to be doing the heavy lifting from an earnings perspective.
1: Okay, look, I'll come back in a moment because we just have a quick overview of self-managed super funds. People have been asking about those, and also just in terms of where interest rates and inflation are going, just if you've got some strategies, because ultimately everyone asks for those and you might have some general advice on that. But you've got your next seminar coming up, and I looked at this and I thought, we're well into October now, and this one's coming up on Tuesday the 27th of October.
2: Yeah, look, it's come around really quickly, John. So it's in Sydney, it's in Pitt Street, 6 p.m. start, 27th of October. Inflation, interest rates, get ahead of it all. That's what we always tell people. And I think as well, because of these things, your retirement plan that you may have set up some years ago might not be in the right space now. You may need to adjust things to account for what the economy and the markets are doing, and volatility in markets too. So look, it's completely free to attend, jacarandafp.com.au or 1-800-40-2610.
1: Okay, jacarandafp.com.au, that's the website. I've mentioned that a few times. Lots of great resources. People can have a look at that and you can book for that seminar. That is in Sydney. That's coming up on the 27th of October, 9:25 or 8:05 if you're listening to us in Queensland.
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4: police approached the man and attempted to render aid. However, as they did so, the man allegedly aimed a rifle at them before being shot.
0: And world news impacts.
5: There are reports of a pneumonic plague outbreak from a lab in Siberia.
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1: We talk finance, we talk superannuation with Joel Harty from Jacaranda Financial Planning every Tuesday night. Now, we've got a couple of questions. Some of them are reasonably straightforward. This one comes from one listener who says he's working, I think it's a he, working full-time, 62, with around $900,000 in super. Should I take out 10% each year and then put it back inside super? That's from, I think it's Rod.
2: Yeah, there can be some merit in that, John, and one of the reasons is you may be able to claim a tax deduction for part of the amount that you put back in. I'd probably want to know what sort of income he's earning to determine whether, you know, a tax-free contribution or a tax-effective contribution makes sense. The limit is $32,500 under that cap, which is going to include what his employer is putting in for him. So that's the 12% of his wage or whatever have you. So that has an impact on that. Does that make a difference? It can. It can reduce quite a bit of tax. So, for example, let's say he's earning $100,000 a year. The employer's putting in $12,000. He can still put $20,500 in to super and claim a tax deduction for that money, which could be quite attractive. That might save $6,000-$7,000 in tax in year one. So that might absorb 20 of the 90,000, and then the other 70,000 may be able to go in after tax. The only real benefit that has is that you start to change the components of your fund. You have a taxable component and a tax-free component. And if you put more money in after tax and you reduce the taxable component, that can change the mix. So if you ever pass away and that money goes to adult children or someone who's not a tax beneficiary, they won't pay the death tax on that portion of the money. The other thing I would say is if governments ever change the rules and they come along and say, well, now actually people are over 60, we are going to tax them something on withdrawals, it does protect that money in those components from any future changes to law. So there is some merit in what he's asking. I'd probably want to know more information about it before I give a definitive answer, though.
1: If he wants to shoot us a bit more information, or
2: he can email me, or can call me, whatever he wants to do.
1: Send an email through to here. We'll pass it on to Joel. There's this one here. This one's reasonably straightforward. I've got another one that's a bit more complicated, but this is the first one. If I bought a property for $300,000 5 years ago, I'm assuming this is an investment property, then June 30 next year, the price is measured at $500,000. Then I sell it in 2029 for $700,000, how much tax would I have to pay?
2: So the initial gain, which is the $200,000, so that's gone from $300,000 purchase to $500,000. If that is worked out between now and, say, 1 July next year, it'll be 50 cents in the dollar as a discount. So the actual $200,000 gain that the person's made becomes $100,000, okay? So that gets essentially locked in and grandfathered over that period. You don't pay the tax because you haven't sold the asset. And then if the value then increases up to $700,000 by 2029, it'll be another, the $200,000 that the person's made between 2027 and 2029 will be taxed at 30%. So the $200,000 gain at 30%, but it will be adjusted for inflation. So if inflation's 5%, the gain's been 10%, you pay essentially, it's a 50% discount still because inflation has taken away some of that gain.
1: Yeah.
2: So it's a two-speed thing, certainly, but the actual gain you've made before 1 July next year still attracts the 50% discount. It'll still be worked out on that basis.
1: Yeah.
2: And any gain after 1 July until 2029, in that case it's 200,000, will be at a 30% tax rate. So you'd have to work the numbers out in two tranches. Yeah.
1: Okay, all right. Now, this one here, let's try and get this right. Do I pay the full capital gains tax on an investment property built in 2008 as a one-third owner? My parents passed away in 2020 and 2025. There are no other beneficiaries will be selling. So Mick in Melbourne saying, so I'm assuming Mick is a one-third owner with each of his parents. One passed away 2020, the other in 2025. No other beneficiaries will be selling. So what's the situation there?
2: Yeah, well, it depends. If it was an investment property, it's always going to have capital gains tax applied because it was obviously 2008. It was well into the capital gains tax regime being in effect. So if the ownership is transferred to him, there's going to be essentially different levels of gains that are owed because the first parent passing away, the gain would have been worked out for that person's share.
1: Mm.
2: When the second person passed away, the gain would have been worked out for that person's share. I'm not sure if tax was paid at the time ownership was transferred to him, and I assume ownership was transferred to him. But eventually, the tax will need to be paid regardless. So when he eventually sells it, and I'm assuming he's now the 100% owner now if they've passed away, then the tax that he is liable for under his third share would have to be paid when he sells as well. So I would think that the tax would have been paid at the time that ownership shifted to him because it's a tenants in common arrangement by the sounds of it. There's more than two tenants, two owners. So the tax should have been paid when the share of that property was transferred to his ownership or to the beneficiary.
1: Okay. Right. Okay, well, it sounds like he's got to get some advice on that one, I would think.
2: Absolutely,
1: okay,
2: yeah.
1: There's that one there. And look, the other thing with, and I was quickly, we had some questions about self-managed super funds where capital gains tax comes in, where you may have whatever assets you got in there, where you're trying to reset the capital gains tax cost base within the self-managed super fund. Is that right? That what we're talking
2: that's
1: about?
2: That's right, yeah. That's become a thing because of the new $3 million tax, I guess $3 million threshold for tax on superannuation. Now, when that was introduced, there was a window of time that was given for people to actually, who have a self-managed super fund and who have those higher balances, to look at resetting or electing to reset their cost base. And what that effectively does is it adjusts the cost base for the time when the election is made, and that can mean a lot less capital gains tax accrual over the time that you are a member of the self-managed fund and you have one of those higher balances. Now, not many people, John, have a balance over $3 million.
1: Mm.
2: But there's a lot of people, a lot of couples, where one member of the couple will have 1.5 and one will have 1.5. So you get $3 million in total. And if one of those people passes away and that money then transfers to the other spouse, might be as a reversionary pension or something like that, then all of a sudden you're in a position where as an individual you've got $3 million. So this cost base reset could be quite handy to ensure that you're not going to pay more capital gains tax into the future. It's one election, you can only make it once, it can't be revoked. It is done through an accountant. And my understanding is it's got to be done this current financial year.
1: Okay.
2: So that's something I would say to anyone with a self-managed fund with those higher balances. Talk to your accountant or your advisor about what that means for you and if you can do it and the effectiveness of it.
1: Okay. Look, and just very quickly, Anne is asking this question. A few people will be asking it over the next 6 months. Who do I need to call to get an evaluation of my investment property in July next year? Would it be my local realtor? So who would it be? So I guess the realtor who is managing

0: forward. So, look, I encourage it. I think that it's a good idea. A local realtor or a registered property valuer in your local area is probably fine.
1: I've covered pretty well everything here. Someone was talking about getting a safe and putting all your money into cash. People talk about crypto, a lot of other things to try and protect ourselves. So people are very, very uncertain right now. And then see this one here. How much lower property's been for the last 6 months? Bitcoin's up 23.8% over the past 6 months. Can we please compare the pair? I think this is one of our listeners who's a Bitcoin person.
0: Yeah.
1: Thoughts?
0: Yeah. Well, look, I mean, if you look at Bitcoin, though, from its peak to its trough over the last 12 months, it fell 50-odd percent. You know, so it's fine to say that Bitcoin's up now, but it's nowhere near the, you know, 120-odd thousand US dollars it was per coin, I think it was prior to October last year. So it's a lot of volatility in that asset. It's not an asset that's backed by a security or an actual, you know, physical thing. So you are going to see a lot of speculation in those cryptocurrencies. Yes, owning them can be attractive, but I'd never put a substantial amount of my overall wealth into it, that's for sure.
1: Joel, as always, thank you so much for that. Very, very interesting. And don't forget your next seminar, Tuesday, 27th of October. That's a big night because, of course, you come straight in here and then we get an idea from you of what people have been talking about. It's in Sydney, this one. 6 o'clock start. They can go on the website and everything that we talk about here in much more detail.
0: That's exactly right, John. Exactly.
1: 1-800-40-2610, jacarandafp.com.au. You can also go there. You've got 45-minute complimentary consultations to go through your own personal situation, particularly those of you who are outside Sydney. You can do that remotely, so that's worth having a look at as well because everything is very uncertain right now. So, I think we'll save any others we've got till next week, but I think we've covered a fair bit of ground tonight. Joel, thank you so much.
0: My pleasure. Good on you. Thanks,
1: Joel Hardy there from Jacaranda Financial Planning. There's an opinion poll. The Sky News has one every fortnight. YouGov does it. I do place a bit of store in this one. There's some interesting results. I'll share them with you straight after this. 20 to 10 or 9 in Queensland.
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2: 17 to 10. I'll give you the full details of this poll. They've come out. It's a YouGov poll, but I had a quick look at it where One Nation's on 28, Labor's down to a record low 25, Coalition 21, the Greens are on 15, and according to their split of the votes, and they do ask people where they'll put their preferences, Labor would win 52-48 over the Coalition, that really depends where those preferences go. And the interesting one I saw Anthony Albanese, he's preferred Prime Minister over Pauline Hanson 50-40, but when it got to Angus Taylor, he's only 1 point in front of Angus Taylor. Now, if that's right, and we see that starting to come through, that's probably good news for Angus Taylor, given that he's got on the front foot with immigration today as well. So I'll give you more of that as the night goes on. And I did, it was last night or the night before, it must have been last night, Phil O'Neill was in here, if you're listening late, and started talking about bogong moths. And I know Prue McSween was on with him last night as well. Prue, she's just sent me a note, Prue. Hey, Stanky, bogong moths are best served cold. Now, I'm trying to put all this together because when I got into my car last night, there were three bogong moths inside the vehicle. And I'm thinking, did she actually come in and put some moths inside my car to pay me back for, I wonder? I'll check it out with Phil in a couple of hours' time. In the meantime, though, at 9:45, we do like to look at your health issues after we've been talking about your financial issues. And tonight, this is Red Cross Lifeblood. They've rebranded themselves. They've had a whole lot of Olympians and other people out there arguing that people need to think about particularly donations of plasma. And Dale, who's with us tonight, very well known, Dale Sinden. I know he's a champion in this area. He's one of the great advocates in this building for donating blood and plasma. So I thought I'll get him to talk about this. Dale, good evening.
3: Hi, John.
2: You've been doing this for quite a while. What started you? What keeps you going back?
3: John, I'd like to say my mum started me off. Mum, when she worked in city, and then I was working in city, she was a lifelong blood donor up until, she got too old, so she was on blood thinners and things like that. But I seriously can't think of too many things, John, you could do that makes you feel like you're giving something to a community. Mm. And for me, it's always been win-win. Every time I do, if you do something nice for someone, obviously they're pleased you did it, but it makes you feel good about yourself being able to do it. And obviously not everyone, they've got very low amounts of people who actually do it, a small percentage of the population. And it actually is really, really easy to do.
2: Okay, so with blood, I'm assuming for someone like me, if I looked across and saw, the red stuff going through the tube, I'd probably faint. But plasma, so how does that get extracted?
3: It's pretty much the same. If you go and give blood, it usually takes about 7 or 8 minutes. Mm-hmm. And they only take a certain amount of, I think it's about 450 mil. Mm-hmm. With plasma, it's a longer process. So they take blood out. And then it goes through like a centrifuge or something. Mm. It gives you the red cells back. Then they take out some more, put in the red cells. You just does that for maybe about 40-odd minutes. And at the end, it gives you a bag of saline to make up the volume of what might have been taken. Yep. So it's a little bit longer process, but it's very much the same. You go in, they do a check. It's a good way of getting your heart checked. Every time you go in, they take your blood pressure, they check your pulse, they check your hemoglobin level. So it's a good little checkup as well.
2: And if you've given, say, what is it, a pint of blood? What do you give? How much?
3: Well, about 450 mil of, I don't know what it is, about 800 mils of plasma.
2: Okay, so if you've given blood and you leave and you've obviously got less lead in there, but you're obviously going to be it's going to be regenerating.
3: It will.
2: But how do you feel, say, for the next 24 hours? Is it any difference at all?
3: No difference at all. And they're very, very careful, John. They make sure that when you donate the blood. They want you to sit around for a while. So they got snacks and you can get a milkshake and or a fruit juice or something. They get you to sit around for a while. And they also say, look, if anything, you feel odd or anything over the next, 24 hours, let us know. And I got to say, I never have. When you give the blood, you actually are down 450 mil. But I think it only takes about a day, because when you drink water and that, it actually goes by osmosis out in your veins. And as I said, with the plasma, they actually give you a bag of Selena as well, which makes up the volume that you've lost.
2: And so when you go in there, they'll tell you this is what the plasma is being used for. This is where there's a shortage.
3: John, there's always a false. One of the things I loved about it, and it's one of the initiatives they brought in. I get a text message before, please drink, make sure you drink this amount of water the day before and, all that sort of stuff. But probably within a day, you get an email saying, your plasma's on its way to Westmead.
2: Oh, really?
3: It might be, and plasma, in case you're wondering, like blood is obvious. I mean, people in accidents, all sorts of things need blood. But plasma helps support people with immune deficiencies, bleeding disorders, as well as cancer and trauma patients. I think it was we've had some, like most people, someone or have had people in the family who've had cancer, and you think that it's helping them in general.
2: Yeah. All right. And so, and if they're short, this is the whole thing. If there's a shortfall, there must be a situation, and I guess our paramedics and our medical people just make it happen when there's a shortage.
3: Yeah.
2: Well,
3: there's a list here, John. They need about 3,300 for Victoria. New South Wales, being a bigger state, 5,300. Queensland, 3,500. Western Australia, 1,100. South Australia, 800. I guarantee...
2: That's the wait list.
3: That's the amount of donors they need.
2: They need, but they presumably need. Because...
3: And obviously because they constantly need it.
2: Well, there's got to be a wait list because Tina sends me this here. Please give plasma. My friend's husband is in his... He's in his early 50s. Mm. He's waiting for a donor match for a stem cell transplant. So presumably they don't have the plasma at the moment to go ahead with the procedure.
3: Yeah. Well, that's actually one thing. It's funny you mentioned stem cells because that's something I want to start donating soon because you can do that... pretty regularly.
2: Okay.
3: I don't know if I pointed out, John, if you're giving whole blood, you can only go, I think it's every 10 or 12 weeks, nearly 3 months. Plasma, which I like doing, you can go every 2 weeks, of which I do. And I hell or high water, I get there and give every 2 weeks.
2: Okay. And look, the number you can call is 13 14 95. And they've got a website. It's pretty simple, lifeblood.com.au, or there's an app.
3: Yeah,
2: could
3: just finish off, John. It really, people don't like getting needles, and that's probably what puts people off. I actually desensitise myself. I start watching them do it, and it desensitised myself totally. But look, if I just reached over, John, and gave you a little pinch on the arm, that's what it feels like. So if you could do it, and it's great, anyone who's eligible to do it, please go out and give.
2: Yep. A lot of the narcs listen to the show, and some of my colleagues around here would love to see the side of me when I'm getting a blood test in there and lying there. And anyway, there
3: remember
2: you go.
3: They used to do the inoculations in the office here.
2: That's right.
3: So, you don't mind getting a needle. That's actually doesn't feel the same as getting one in the muscle. It actually feels a lot less.
2: You make it sound so easy. All right, so people, lifeblood.com.au, that's where they can go.
3: Yep.
2: Thanks, Dale. And you're going to come back a bit later to talk about movies.
3: I can't wait
2: for
3: that.
2: Or as you call them, films.
3: Films.
2: At 9 to 10 or 9 in Queensland.
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2: 6 minutes to 10, 9 if you're listening to us in Queensland. Of course, next hour we have our TV guru joining us, and I did get him to run the rule over the conflicting claims over who watched which grand final and which one was the higher rated, because they were at different times. And then we get comparisons of reach and average per hour. He can simplify all of that for us, so I've set him that task. Also, this one's from Theo. My family donate blood and plasma. In the US and Germany, you get paid for blood and plasma, $400. Australia, we get a lollipop and a Mars bar. Some of the donated blood and plasma gets on sold to CSL. They would certainly use it, I'm sure. I'm not sure I like the idea of being paid for it, and I think the culture in this country is more that you get people to come forward and help their fellow Australians. So again, it is again the details of all of that. I'll repeat everything for you after the news. There's a few things I need to repeat for you that were done in the last hour to make sure you got across all of that. Don't feel embarrassed if you have trouble getting a blood test. It's just removing blood. I think blokes do have difficulty, but according to one of our correspondents here, it's always the masculine real men who seem to react like that. So she's obviously, this is Roz, had experience here. Always used to make them lie down before I put on the tourniquet, because I think we might call the buffier men are the ones who have difficulty. 131873 is the number. At 4 minutes to 10, we'll have our brain game coming up soon, and plenty more here on this Tuesday night.
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3: We have the news coming up at 10 o'clock, 9 o'clock if you're listening to us in Queensland. Got a bit coming up, including our TV guru. Interesting brawl over who watched what in terms of the last couple of grand finals. So our TV guru will go through that. Also, while I've been away, there's been some interesting lists. Everyone seems to publish lists of the best TV shows because people get themselves into an absolute lather arguing over whether one TV show is better than another. So I might put the pressure on our man in the next hour. And there's also a couple of other ones which I want to raise with him. We always like it when we get behind the scenes and see how TV and the news in particular is made. We'll ask him about that one as well. But the news comes up after this.
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4: Good evening, I'm Jamel Wells. The Coalition says it will make the biggest migration cuts in the nation's history if it wins the next election. Federal Politics editor Michael Packey.
5: The Coalition has released the migration policy it'll take to the next federal election. It would see the net overseas migration rate slashed to 100,000 in the first and second year of government, achieved through massive cuts to temporary visas, with the focus shifting to more skilled visas. Liberal leader Angus Taylor says the overhaul is overdue.
6: And what we are proposing is the biggest cut to immigration in the history of this country.
5: Andrew McKellar from the Chamber of Commerce and Industry claims the migration policies that have been put forward by the Coalition, Albanese government and One Nation all have serious flaws.
7: That is going to take our economic growth potential backwards.
5: Under the Coalition's plan, the net migration rate would gradually increase to 160,000 as more housing becomes available. Michael Packey reporting.
4: Dozens of Coles and Woolies supermarkets would be forcibly acquired by the government under a proposal to reduce prices. The Green Institute wants the federal government to set up its own supermarket chain, selling discounted essentials such as milk, bread and eggs. Executive Director Max Chandler-Mather says prices have surged under a duopoly.
8: Ask a farmer if Coles and Woolworths are abusing their market power. Ask a single mum right now who is skipping meals so their kids can eat whether or not Coles and Woolworths are abusing their market power.
4: A teacher at one of Melbourne's leading private schools, Methodist Ladies College, has been charged with sexually assaulting a student. The 32-year-old man has been stood down. Parents have been notified. Veteran ABC newsreader Richard Moorcroft has died aged 70 after a cancer diagnosis. He presented news for the ABC in Adelaide and then in New South Wales from 1983 to 2002. Richard Moorcroft was involved in conservation and animal welfare with groups including WIRES and the Taronga Foundation. Australians could be waiting until next year for the Olympic and Paralympic sports program to be revealed. The ICC is still deciding which events will feature at Brisbane 2032. And a 13-year-old Perth boy who saved his family after they drifted out to sea has won a Royal Humane Society Bravery Medal. Austin Appleby swam for 4 hours, then ran 2 kilometres to find help. In sport, Australian cricket legend Matt Hayden has savaged national selectors over the shock recall of Nick Maddison to the Test squad. The Blues batsman hasn't played first-class cricket in 18 months after battling cancer. Hayden has taken aim at selectors on the All Over Bar the Cricket podcast.
9: Where we are at is that we are promoting the greatest pile of mediocrity that we've seen in a generation of cricket.
4: World tennis number one Jannik Sinner has officially ended his tennis season due to ongoing knee issues. In the AFL, North Melbourne has appointed Jamie Graham as its new senior coach. West Coast Eagles ruck Matt Flynn has signed a one-year contract extension until the end of 2027. The CEO of the NRL's incoming Perth Bears has reportedly been given 3 months to save his job, and reigning supercars champion Chas Mostert has dyed his hair blue ahead of the Bathurst 1000, replicating the hairstyle he sported when he last won the race in 2021. That's news and sport.
2: 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Alexander Watson Insulation. Canberra's cold. Your house doesn't have to be.
10: There's an overnight low of 2 degrees, mostly sunny tomorrow, light winds 18. Thursday, sunny and a top of 19. Friday, cloud clearing and a top of 23. Saturday, showers and a top of 21 degrees.
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0: Evening all, welcome to Tuesday night. We've got our TV guru lined up and ready to go very, very shortly. It's just after 10 o'clock in New South Wales, the ACT Victoria, just after 9 o'clock in Queensland, and different times in different parts of the country as well. And if you're listening to us in other parts of the world, then my advice is look at your watch, look at your smartphone, whatever, and you'll know what time it is. 131873 is our number. We've got TV, and an hour from now we'll have tomorrow's headlines, some interesting stories as well people will be talking about as we move into the new day. Of course, I'm getting lots of messages as well. October 7th. Third anniversary of the terror attack into Israel by Hamas. There's a couple of vigils being planned by people in support of Palestine. I think in the end, if you ignore them, I mean, in Australia you can gather, you can protest, and just let it go. And think about the horror of what happened on October 7th. That's what most people are going to be doing. 131873 is the number. 0460 873 873 here on this Tuesday night.
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0: Now, of our brain game tonight, we've got a 2GB or 4BC prize pack we can send you from our little prize cupboard. We've also got the John Stanley Mr. Magoo mug for you if you can answer the question tonight, because we're about to get into television and I'm about to play one of the greatest, a lot of people think this might be the greatest TV theme of all time, but the show is Dallas, so you've got to tell me in which year did Dallas premiere? In which year did Dallas premiere? Malcolm Fraser was the Prime Minister of Australia. Manly won the comp that year. And Neville Ram was the Premier of New South Wales. So that gives you a few years, covers quite a few years there, but the particular year, it was, I almost blurted it out. When Dallas premiered, it was in April of that particular year. Almost said it. It ran till 1991. First person to call through with the answer I'm looking for, which is the correct answer. You win the prize tonight. Tell me the year. You win the prizes at 10 past 10 or 9 o'clock.

0: goes to air. Here it is. Here it is. Steve is on the line. Steve, what year was it?
1: It was in April 1978.
0: Was 1978, that's right. Malcolm Fraser was Prime Minister. I'm pretty sure John Howard was the Treasurer at that stage. Manly won the comp in 1978 because the team that won it the year before celebrated a bit too much and left their run. They didn't really get going until mid-year. They won the comp the following year, but Manly won in 78. Neville Ram was the Premier of New South Wales as well, I think, at that stage, still with a very narrow majority, but then he won the first of his landslides, I think, later that year. But well done. Well done. You have got yourself the prize pack, 2GB, 4BC prize pack. In your case, I think you're going to get the 4BC prize pack. We'll send that out to you. I think you're probably listening on 4RO. We need to get prize packs for all of our network stations, I think. We're working on it. And you're also getting the John Stanley Mr. Magoo mug coming your way as well at 12 minutes past 10. Talk about great TV themes. Here's a fantastic montage of them.
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3: Good evening and welcome to television.
0: Yes, Rob McKnight, of course, he is a long-standing producer. He's produced some of the biggest shows on television. He's got his own show that he puts on YouTube, McKnight Tonight, which you can have a look at live or on a catch-up basis. He's a broadcaster. He joins us every Tuesday night. I call him our TV guru. He's the co-founder of that website, TV Black Box. Robbie, good evening.
4: Hello, John. Great to be here, my friend.
0: A few things to talk about tonight. I did mention earlier in the show Richard Moorcroft, who'd read the news on the New South Wales ABC for 83 to 2002. He's died at the age of 70. It was a carefully written statement on Instagram that he'd been diagnosed with cancer, and he died of his own choosing, peacefully at home at the age of 70. But he had that long run at the ABC where news was done in a very straight way and very authoritative, and he was the face of it.
4: He was the face of it, and as any kid growing up in New South Wales, specifically Sydney and the greater Sydney region in the 80s, would remember when that big TV got wheeled out and they'd put behind the news on, and he was also the host of that. And you would see him hosting behind the news. But
0: right,
4: of course,
0: that's the kids' one. Yeah, that's right. That's right.
4: Yeah. The kids look at the. It was designed so kids could get across the news. And remember, it's a bit after your time. I guess they didn't have TVs back when you were at school.
0: it's ridiculous. You're getting in on it now too. Fantastic. Keep going.
4: You're the one who set yourself up as being for the first 2GB broadcast. But they would wheel these TVs out on these trolleys. It would have a VCR with it. And, they'd play Richard Moorcroft on Behind the News. But he was a big part of our lives. And you know, television was so prominent in our lives. You know, we only had, you know, ABC or Channel 2 as we called it, 10, 9 and 7. Then at some point SBS came. 5 TV channels. That's all we had.
0: That's right. And look, I often go to my in-laws' house and they're watching on SBS Letters and Numbers, which you see Richard Moorcroft on there. Now, it's something that I just, because of my work and what I do, I haven't seen it. So I've been aware of it for the last year. So when I had a quick look to see Richard Moorcroft's career, and I realised that, in fact, he's right here. It finished in, I think, 2012. So they're repeating this show still on SBS 14 years after the show ended. And it's one of those shows that I reckon sometimes there are shows that could get more of a repeat that don't get as much traction as they should.
4: Well, I think you're absolutely right. What's interesting about Letters and Numbers is in the UK, it's called Countdown. Mm. I'm assuming they didn't call it Countdown out here because of the Molly Meldrum show. But that show is still going very strong in the UK. But also what's happened is there was a primetime comedy show called 8 Out of 10 Cats, and it's this quiz-based show based on events of the week. You know, it being, in fact, 8 Out of 10 Cats, blah, blah, blah, blah. And then they did a charity edition of 8 out of 10 Cats Does Countdown. And it was so popular, it's now done something like 30 seasons over in the UK where Jimmy Carr, the comedian, and these comedians do a version, a naughty version of Countdown that goes into primetime.
0: Wow, okay.
4: See, we don't do anything like that.
0: Yeah, there are things on British television that I see. And look, there's a lot of gunk on American television that we now get to see. But there's a lot of things you see, and you wonder whether if they could be a little bit more adventurous. And I know you've been talking about this for a very, very long time.
4: I'm giving up talking about it because no one's listening and I'm banging my head against a brick wall.
0: All right. No, well, you can do it here. You know that the TV black box that you publish, a lot of the people in the industry, your industry, TV, watch and read that. But they also tune in on a Tuesday night because they know that you drop little gems. So who knows, mate?
4: They don't call them little gems just quietly.
0: One of our listeners here, Deb and I, loved that Dallas sound clip, but The Greatest American Hero is easily the best show song. So
4: do you know what I would go with? Mm. And I agree, both of those, fabulous. I mean, The Greatest American Hero was actually a pop song. I just can't go past Different Strokes. Now the world don't move to the beat of just one drum.
0: Yeah. So I was never really a Different Strokes fan. That's a very high rating show and a very, you know, one of the great shows. But there are shows you just didn't watch, weren't there?
4: What do you mean, shows that who didn't watch?
0: Well, that I didn't watch. There are shows that everyone talks about that you didn't watch. Everyone's got one of those.
4: I still haven't seen The Sopranos.
0: Well, that's ridiculous.
4: I know. It is something I'm meaning to fix, but I haven't seen it, and I feel like I've missed out.
0: Yep. Now, just on this, just in relation to, not a fan of the Today Show. They say it resembles ABC Breakfast, tumbling even further in the ratings. Can I ask a question? Because Channel 9 always seemed to be the more newsy of the two breakfast shows. And when they started that ABC News Breakfast, it was on, I think, the News 24 channel. Then they put it on their main channel. So did that hive away a lot of the viewers that were watching the Today Show that went over and watched the ABC one?
4: Look, it's been a long time coming, but it's an interesting perception, isn't it? Because even when Sunrise changed breakfast television, it was at one point Sunrise was one of the most trusted brands in Australia, higher than a lot of other big name companies, up there with Qantas and the like. And it was very newsy. You remember when there were cyclones?
0: That's right.
4: You'd have Grant Denyer on a mobile phone when mobile phone technology was still pretty new, and he was broadcasting from the cyclone area. I think the comment from your listener is very fair. Today has become very pedestrian. And now, to make it worse, they've now thrown advertorials into it. So, you know, you've got Tom Steinfurt dressing up in an hoodie in PJs to try and sell goods on the Today Show. So it's going through a bit of an identity crisis. Will viewers leave it in droves? These things usually take about 6 months before you really start to feel the impact of the changes. I'm going to be fascinated to see where the Today Show is in 6 months. Here's my prediction. I think its ratings will keep going down.
0: Okay, can we just mark that? Because he's going to want me to mark it in case it happens. So he can
4: deal with
0: his McKnight is right. I think he's got another one of those coming up tonight as well. So I'll put up with that. What we will do, I think, at 20 minutes past 10 or 9 in Queensland, let's just take a break because I did ask you to have a quick look at all these competing claims about who watched the grand finals.
4: Yep.
0: The truth is there's very large audience for both and they're in different time slots.
4: Yes.
0: So I've got a few questions to ask about all of that.
4: Standing by.
0: And reach and the different numbers. So you're going to simplify it for us. Plus, you got a bit more for us tonight as well, and I'm sure you got a McKnight was right at some point. So that'll be happening at 20 past 10, 9 in Queensland.
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6: 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However, as they did so, the man allegedly aimed a rifle at them before being shot.
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0: 24 minutes past 10 is the time. 131873 is the number. Rob McKnight's here, World of Television. We do this every Tuesday nights. Now, Rob, you know how TV numbers work. On that TV black box site, every day you publish, I think you publish average, you publish reach, all the numbers are there. So when the, I think the AFL Grand Final had a bigger audience than the NRL, it was only by a small amount. I think the entertainment on the NRL was more than the AFL, but it was on at 7 o'clock at night compared to early in the afternoon. So how do you read all of that? And when they talk about reach and average, how do you balance all of that up as well?
4: Look, reach is a fun metric because it gives you the total amount of people who tuned in for at least a minute. Okay, so if I'm flicking through the TV and I tune into the AFL or the NRL for a minute, I'm obviously in a ratings box or on the streaming, it's counted as a view. What we really look at in TV is the total TV national average. So that is the amount of people who were there, basically on average. If you take all the people who watched and divide it by the amount of hours, there's a mathematical equation to it, but you get this average audience, basically, okay? So what we have is for the actual games, the AFL got 4.516 million for the main game, and the NRL got 4.286. As you quite rightly said, not a lot in it. Now, I've seen articles today going on about Amy Shark has beaten Kylie Minogue, is the new pop princess and stuff like that. Now, I am biased because I love my Kylie, but here's the thing. The AFL is in the afternoon. People know when the game starts. With the NRL, it's always a little bit different. We know that there's a kickoff time, but it's nighttime, and so you're tuning in because you're gearing up for the game. With the AFL, you can come and go because it just feels different to me because there's other things going on during the day. But if you do want to look at the pre-game entertainment, and the one thing I would say here is I don't know what time slots the pre-game has been measured in, so it is hard to tell. But the AFL got 1.8 million and the NRL got 2.2 million. So if you just go on that, yes, you would say Amy Shark did better than Kylie. I'm not totally buying it.
0: Yeah, I think the Kylie one was on at around 1 o'clock, 1:30, yeah. I think. So, and then you've got it's during the day. Maybe people are all gathered at people's homes. Maybe maybe the nighttime one, there aren't as many people out. I don't know. Anyway, so lots of people both.
4: You might
0: work.
4: Be popping off to Bunnings and people coming over.
0: Yeah,
4: during the day, there is a different way of coming together. Now, having said that, they're both great spectacles. I think from an entertainment point of view, having Kylie Minogue fly over the MCG was pretty amazing. But, you know, it's one of these things where we're doing state rivalries, code rivalries, but at the end of the day, a lot of people were watching free-to-air TV, watching the two biggest sporting events the nation has, and you're getting it for free.
0: Okay, at 27 past 10, 9 in Queensland, I'll raise something with you. And I had a mate of mine ring me. And I know that we have Peter Overton listen to us on a Tuesday. And so he presents the news and they present the news on Sunday nights. Now, this mate of mine rang me because Channel 9, the live free-to-air, Channel 7 and 9 show the grand final. It can't be on Foxtel. So they've got the monopoly. So the broadcast, they had the New South Wales Cup, Queensland Cup game earlier. They had the women's grand final, and then they had the presentations, and of course everything's gearing up, and then at 6 o'clock they have the news for half an hour. And he said to me, well, why would they have the news? Why wouldn't they stay at the ground, keep the build up to the game? I said, well, how many? And I had an argument with him. I said, well, how much lead up can you have? You've had a week of lead up. We have another half an hour of Joey Johns talking about how Newcastle is built up. They can do that at 6:30. And he said to me, no, why would they break for the news? And so I thought, well, I'll ask the guru, because that news at 6 o'clock is really important. And the week before, after that spectacular win by Newcastle on the Sunday, spectacular victory at that last minute after the intercept, they then went to the news pretty well after the game. Right, they could have stayed there for 10, 15 minutes because everyone was entranced by what was going on. So that news at 6, that's an appointment thing, isn't it? Very important.
4: Yeah, and look, in situations that you just described, when the game is really tight and goes over a minute or so, they will wait until the game finishes. But as soon as the game finishes, they'll get out for the 6 p.m. news. There's a couple of reasons for that. It's branding. It's the news, yes, as well as sport, is two of Nine's biggest brands, right? And so, and for Seven with AFL. And it is important for people who may not necessarily usually watch Nine News, they get a taster of it. You've got Peter Overton there, and you can't tell me on that night that there wasn't a lot of crosses to the stadium.
0: Well, there were. Oh, there were.
4: Updates,
0: yeah, there
4: on,
0: were.
4: On the fans turning up and all this kind of stuff. So you were still getting it, but at least Nine can claim that, you know, its news did well, because the news on that Sunday night for Nine News did 1.432 million. Mm. And so that is a nice little piece to put in their pipe and smoke, you know, like it's a very positive result for Nine.
0: Yeah.
4: But it would be a very big discussion to say no news that night. And what does that do to your brain? Oh, we only deliver news when there aren't sporting events?
0: Yeah. Well, that's true. And look, in the end, you are connected with what's going on in the world, and news normally goes an hour. It was cut down to half an hour, and they went to the ground. So, look, that's the answer to that one, which I think is important. There's also this one I've got from one of our listeners here talking about, and I'll just go through here because this is, that's right, it's from Tom. He's saying, the latest news, now, I think it's Channel 7's telemarketing company. I don't think it is. I think it's a company owned by a company that's...
4: But it is shown on Channel 7.
0: It's shown on Channel 7, the TV shopping channel. Now, I think it's gone bust and is doing some sort of a fire sale. Is that right?
4: Yeah, this is one where it's going to be a case of no more, but wait, there's more. TVSN has basically announced that it is closing down because it had recently a big equity partner pull out, and so it's got a cash flow problem, basically. And so staff have been told that they have 2 weeks left. There are reports they're going to go longer, but my sources are saying that it's pretty much got about, the staff have been given 2 weeks' notice. Now, that may mean that they just run repeats, but basically, yeah, they're liquidating stock. If you have gift cards, I swear, gift cards are one of the worst things to buy as presents because if a company goes bust, you don't get that money back. So if you have gift cards for TVSN, and they've even said it, buy now. Buy something with those gift cards now. So they're not trying to do the wrong thing by anyone on that front. But basically, yeah, they're not replenishing stock. So if stock goes, that's it. And basically, they're heading towards a shutdown now. TVSN is shown on one of Seven's allocated spectrum channels, so one of their digital channels. What Seven decides to do with that, if TVSN does indeed finish up, which it's going to, unless a miracle happens in the next fortnight, basically, it'll be interesting to see what Seven does. But, you know, this is more of a state of how our online, how our shopping has changed. We don't watch the shopping network anymore and then pick up the phone and dial. We'll buy online. Something else I didn't realise, John, until I was speaking to some people today, is people actually watch TVSN for entertainment. They actually find it enjoyable, and yes, occasionally they'll find themselves buying something, but they don't buy it actively looking to go shopping. They just enjoy the channel.
0: Yeah. Look, we've done this. I reckon we do this every few years on late night radio, where this comes up about the old overnight shopping channel ads. And has anyone got one of those knives that could cut through a, you know, the soles of a shoe? And did you have the and then you've got a generation now when you talk about the KTEL record thing. You know, the KTEL record.
4: Yes.
0: So you'd put all your records on, and the KTEL thing would drop them down as each album finished. I think that's what it was called, KTEL Record Stacker or something it was called.
4: And I referenced it, Tim Shaw. But wait, there's more.
0: 131873 is the number. A couple of people saying here, just talking about some of the shows we mentioned earlier. This person is suggesting they haven't seen, and again, this is what I was saying earlier, hasn't seen Sopranos, Breaking Bad, Game of Thrones, Better Call Saul, Mad Men, never will and don't care. Well, Tim, that's fine. There's lots of books I've never read, and lots of things I haven't seen. You can't actually see all that stuff.
4: You
0: can't see it all.
4: There's a funny thing that goes through our minds psychologically, that if we don't get on the first wave of something, sometimes we just think, well, that's it. I'm not having anything to do with it. I'm not going to be a sheep. I'm not going to follow everyone else. I will say those shows are very good. Game of Thrones was a big letdown in its finale, but I'm not too proud to say that that because I've missed Sopranos, I'm never going to go and watch it. I really feel like I need to get out there and watch that show.
0: Yeah. Okay. 131873 is the number. Wallabies. This is right. Saturday night. This is, the Wallabies are playing the All Blacks from New Zealand. This is on Saturday night. Someone can help me with this. It's on Nine Gem, which I think is an HD channel. This is the Bledisloe Cup. And the Wallabies are in pretty good form. They've beaten South Africa. But it's apparently, because it had clashed with Nine News, it's on Nine Gem. See, I would have thought the Bledisloe Cup was... maybe I'm wrong.
4: It just doesn't rate anymore. Okay. There was a time... And I want to say, you know, 90s and early 2000s, where the Bledisloe Cup would do great numbers. And then something just happened where rugby just stopped rating. And it has become a second-tier sport that is on digital channels now. Now, maybe that will change. You know, Australians love success.
0: Well, there's a World Cup next year, so who knows?
4: And maybe if we start doing well, that Australians will rally. But, you know, the TV networks... Here's the thing. TV networks will make changes if it benefits them and gets them ratings. The fact that it's on 9GEM, which is still there. Everyone's got it.
0: They're able to see it. That's right.
4: You're still able to see it. I know we have this thing in us where it's not, especially if it's not on the main channel. And there is some validity to that. But We're still getting it for free. It's still there. It's still easily accessible.
0: Will we get some numbers on that next week? Will we be able to do that? Those numbers?
4: Yeah, we get the numbers for that.
0: Because, see, I think because they haven't won the Bledisloe Cup for 23 years, it's kind of got to a situation almost like the America's Cup, but it's gone beyond that now where you think every year you think, finally we're going to win the Bledisloe. Finally we'll win the Bledisloe. And I thought, maybe we'll win the Bledisloe and no one will notice.
4: You've just proven my point. What did I say? That rugby was doing really well in the 90s and early 2000s, and then you've just dropped that one, that we haven't won the cup for 23 years, and when did the ratings fall out?
0: Yeah.
4: About 23 years
0: ago. That's what I'm saying. I'm saying that the winning, it's going to be like a holy grail now, but maybe people won't even notice. Let's take another break. Got a lot of questions coming in for you. We've got someone who... maybe you're right. They're talking about a show that they, maybe this is all a setup for me, all right? So I'll take the call shortly about a very old show that this person thinks I might remember. So at 22 minutes to 11, or 10 in Queensland.
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4: 20 minutes to 11, we're talking television here with Rob McKnight. We call it the world of TV. He's got a couple of interesting ones to share with us, including the retirement of Hugh Remington from Channel 10 after nearly 50 years in the industry. Now, I know you've got something from him that he told you on your McKnight Tonight program. Before we do that, though, I've got Ross, who's on the line, who wants to raise a question. Hello, Ross.
5: Hello, how you going?
4: Good, mate. What do you want to ask? Who's that? Is you doing a Barnaby?
5: Yeah, they just ran out the door chasing a possum, I think.
4: Oh, right, okay. Can you tell me a question? Do you mind? Because we have possums in our backyard, so I've got to keep the cats inside. Where are the possums? Where would the possums sleep during the day?
5: Probably in your roof.
4: I don't think they're in the roof. I don't know where they are. Anyway, I'll have to try and work that. I've been meaning to ask someone, Ross. But anyway, your dogs are out there chasing possums. What did you want to ask?
5: A bloke called, it was the original sales show on TV, I think. They were selling stuff before anyone else. It was called Joe the Gadget Man and Knock and Kirby Show.
4: Yep.
5: He used to sell drills. Look at this Black and Decker drill. It's a great bloody tool, you know. And look at this saw. I can cut through timber. And he used to sell knives and pots and, mate, everything.
4: And, Ross, you're thinking that I would have remembered that show, do you?
5: I honestly do, John.
4: Did he finish his screeds with "Don't forget to bring your money with you"? Bye bye now.
5: That's exactly right.
4: There you go. Remember.
5: That's exactly right.
4: I think he wore one of those. It wasn't like the kind of a carpenter's kind of apron, like one of those behind the counter. And he'd do the whole. And he'd go, "Don't forget, bring your money with you. Bye bye now."
5: Yeah, and I think they used to do it in store.
4: Oh, right. Okay. Yeah, that's right. In Knockin' Kirby's. Yes. Knocking Kirby's, all right. Very good, mate.
5: Room, you're about to talk about you, Remington.
4: Say that again.
5: Talk about you.
6: He said we're about to talk about Hugh Remington.
4: Yes, that's right, mate. We are shortly. Yeah, yeah. So you
5: yeah,
4: keep listening.
5: Never forget, mate.
4: Yeah, he's a very good man. Go and look after those dogs, mate, and we'll bring you this little clip of Hugh. Joe the Gadget Man, it was a show. It was like everyone talks about these things changing. Everything old is new again. He was doing essentially an advertorial show for Knockin' Kirby's, Joe the Gadget Man. And people used to love watching it, Rob. You were probably too young.
6: Yeah, well, yes, maybe a little bit before my time, but... Yeah. You know, you can do integrated advertising. Graham Kennedy did it beautifully,
4: yeah,
6: and turned the segments into fun. Mm. And look, you can give Tom Steinfort some props for trying to do that the other day when he...

0: wore pajamas trying to sell them to viewers of the Today Show. It's just whether it should be in a news-based program. But there are ways of making advertorial content fun. There's no doubt about that.
1: All right. Now, Hugh Remington, 48 years in television. You had him on McKnight Tonight, so you can have a plug for your own YouTube show. and you spoke to him about... he had a story about Kerry Packer. A lot of people have got great stories about Kerry Packer, so tell us about this one.
0: Yeah, so this was interesting. So I had a big chat with him after. He had a lovely farewell on 10 News in Sydney on Friday night. They did a beautiful package to him. I got him on McKnight Tonight last night and just had a chat to him about his career, the industry and everything. And obviously, we were talking about how finances have changed. You know, back in the day, back in the 80s, Channel 10 had two choppers. I mean, one wasn't good enough. They had two. And so he has seen the highs and the lows of the television industry. But I asked him what he thought the big differences were, and he gave a really fascinating story about Kerry Packer. Have a listen. You talked about how big it was and how much cash there was in the 80s. Obviously, it's well reported across all the networks, not just 10, all the networks. There is a cash crisis. How has it affected making TV news? How hard has it gotten to do that? How has it changed?
2: Look, I'll give you one example. When I was going into Iraq just before the invasion, I was setting off and my task was to go with the crew and stay in there through the invasion phase, still be there till the American tanks came up through the streets of Baghdad. And just before I left, I said, can I have some cash? Because if, you know, a bomb goes off, a shell comes flying, the cameraman loses his arm and I can manage to put a tourniquet on him, but I need to get him to the border to try to get some help. I might need to go down to the streets and literally hand over a few thousand dollars to some guy and just say, I need your car. Here's some money. I need your car. And they looked at me and said nothing. When I was in London, just immediately before I flew away, I was staying at a hotel in Piccadilly, and there was a knock on the door. And I went to the door, and there was a fellow standing there, a fairly muscular, well-dressed sort of character. And he said, are you Hugh Remington? And I said, I was. And he handed me over this bag and shut the door. I opened the bag, and inside, vacuum sealed, was $250,000 US in cash. and that was because the word had got up to Kerry Packer, what I was suggesting, and Packer had thought, well, that's a fair argument. But don't give him $5,000. Give him $250,000 in cash just in case he needs it.
0: Now, luckily, he didn't need it, and he was able to give all the money back. But that's the difference. Imagine trying to get $250,000 these days to go and report on a story. It was a different time, but that's Packer to a T, isn't it, John? That he listened to the argument and went, well, yep, we better make sure he's really got the money he needs, and gives him $250,000 American dollars. Amazing.
1: And it also shows that he was really involved in in every... And I still remember, and I think it was Jason Morrison told the story, because Jason knew Clive Robertson really well, that Kerry Packer actually drove around to Channel 7 because Clive wasn't answering his calls, and he followed him because he knew what his car... He followed him down the street because he wanted to talk to him. I think the way the story was that Clive went to the cop. There's someone tailing me. And that's how Kerry Packer got to talk to him about switching for a few years to Channel 9. So he was certainly hands on.
0: I tell you one very quick Packer story that I just absolutely love? Mm-hmm. He's at this casino in the US, right? And he's, because he loved to gamble. And this big Texan, you know, he's making a lot of noise and he's being loud and obnoxious. And Packer just sort of leans, turns his head over his shoulder and says, well, you shut the F up. And this Texan sidles up to Packer and says, do you know who I am? I'm worth $3 million. And Packer just turns around and says, I'll flip you for it.
1: Oh, they are such good stories, all of those. Look, 12 to 11. I'll take one more break, 12 to 10 if you're in Queensland. Tommy's saying Knock and Kirby's changed to BBC Hardware in 1983, was acquired by Bunnings in 2001. Now, my memory, I think, is that that BBC Hardware then started turning those really big hardware stores that are now the Bunnings. BBC then had Hardware House, which was the big ones. And I know it because we used to listen to Continuous Call Team and you'd hear, let's go to Tony McGar on the sideline. He's there for Hardware House, you know, as part of Ray's call. And then, of course, Hardware House then, I think Bunnings took over and they all became Bunnings. So I think that's right. And you know, the beauty of this show is if I'm wrong, someone's going to correct me.
0: That's
1: very
0: right.
1: Quickly.
0: But can I just say one thing? How many years has it been since you heard that and you can still remember the way they threw to the sideline with the sponsor? That is the impact of radio and television.
1: Yep.
0: And that's what advertisers today just can't get through their heads.
1: Yeah, because that was why, because the continuous call team was named that, because it was continuous call without ads. Because before that, before Peterson Hartley and the continuous call team, Frank Hyde used to stop the 30-second commercials during the game. Continuous call was a continuous call. And so, and I've actually talked to Ray about this and confirmed it, because he was involved in meetings with Brenno. Well, we can throw the advertising in as part of the call.
0: Clever.
1: So he's there for Hardware House, and that's how that worked. And you're right. How long ago was that? Long time ago. At least my memory's still there. 10:30 to 11.
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1: Lots and lots of feedback coming in here. We're talking television here with our TV guru, Rob McKnight. Your YouTube... Oh, did you send this in yourself? Please tell Mr. McKnight his YouTube program's fantastic, including the theme song, lots of insightful news. So, all right. Well, did you type
0: that's
1: that?
0: Probably from my mum.
1: No, it's actually not. It's not actually. BBC was owned by Burns Philp. Burns Philp was big and owned companies like QBE Insurance. That's from Greg. There's a story about David Hooks wanted to get out of his contract with World Series Cricket. Boss wouldn't let him have leave for cricket. Apparently, Packer bought the company and David Hooks got his leave. someone's suggesting that the fellow, the American, said he was $150 million, that he was worth $150 million, not three. But anyway,
0: sorry, you're right. I did make up a figure. I couldn't remember on the top of my head.
1: But that's the point. It's still the point that we're talking there. Hang on. Actually, Mandy's from Broken Hill. We spoke with Mandy earlier in the year. Mm-hmm. We were talking about camel milk at the time, which was being marketed, and I did promise I'd go and buy some camel milk and test it out. So I'm going to have to get that sorted out.
0: Now, if you're having a cup of tea with camel milk, do you have one lump or two?
1: Very good. All right. Neil's in Mount Druitt. You're an idiot. You try to talk too fast and you're boring. So there you go. Well, Neil.
0: Well, is that you or me, John?
1: No, he's talking about me. He's talking to me. So that was good.
0: Could be me.
1: Yeah. No, he's talking to me. So that's thank you very much, Neil. Thank you for listening. And, look, I'm getting a couple of dates also about some of the political stories of the day, which we will deal with after the news at the top of the hour. And just quickly, Rob, at 5 minutes to 11 or 10 in Queensland, so Farmer wants a wife. Has that been axed, has it? Because, I might have missed this. It's axed or delayed? What's happening with it?
0: So what happened is that late last week, the production crew were told to down tools. The show wasn't going ahead. That obviously led a lot of people to believe the show had been axed. Seven are saying it hasn't been axed, it's been postponed. This is going to become a new phenomenon. We are going to see bigger breaks in between shows as basically a network tries to keep all the shows that it's got but can't afford to have them all in the same financial year. And so production can't begin until after July next year. So that means it's not likely to be on in 2027. The Seven upfront said on the October 22, I'll be down that week. I'll be in studio with you and I can talk you through what we're expecting and then I can give you an update on what's happened. But Farmer Wants a Wife, certainly on a delay. We wait to hear what's actually going to happen. But this is the new norm for TV. Mark my words.
1: Okay, all right. And, of course, people can, first of all, go to TV Black Box, which is your website. Very, very good. They can see all the information about television there. They can watch your YouTube program, McKnight Tonight. And we'll, of course, that's watch it. You can watch it on catch up, can't you?
0: Yes, that's right. You listen to John live, and then when John's show's finished,
1: yep.
0: Oh no, you've got to listen to Ugly Phil as well. Find somewhere in your day where you can watch me on catch up.
1: All right. Look, I've got a lot of feedback I'll get through, including Neil's lovely one as well. All of that coming up after the news. Thank you, mate.
0: Thank you.
1: Very good.
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1: We have the news coming up 11 o'clock, 10 o'clock in Queensland. 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
22: Good evening, I'm Jamel Wells. Investigations are underway after the death of a 28-year-old soldier in a training exercise in the Northern Territory. Corporal Brendan Hannam died when the military vehicle he was a passenger in rolled, injuring five other soldiers. He leaves behind a partner and two children. Chief of Army Susan Coyle says his family is being supported.
23: The family are being deeply supported by the unit, by the 5th 7th Battalion. It's the unit that Brendan has grown up with since he joined the army. They are his army family, and it's the right people to be connected with the family at this time.
22: The opposition says it will not target working holiday visas in a migration overhaul. If the coalition wins the federal election, it plans to cut the net migration rate to 100,000 in its first and second year of government. It will do this by targeting temporary visas made up of mostly students and graduates. Nationals leader Matt Canavan says small business owners will still be able to get short-term foreign workers.
24: The money they earn, almost invariably, they go and spend. Getting around Australia, going on holiday, and that helps our tourism sector as well. And because they're moving around a lot, they're typically not staying in long-term accommodation that's taking a house or a rental away from an Australian.
22: OpenAI has admitted its actions weren't good enough after a rogue agent breached Australian government websites in June. The tech giant's chief strategy officer has faced a parliamentary hearing in Sydney. It took 3 months before Australia was notified of the breaches. A teacher at one of Melbourne's leading private girls' schools has been charged with sexual assault. Alex Riddell reports.
25: Families at Methodist Ladies College were told about the sexual assault allegation levelled at the school's geography teacher in an email sent by the school's principal last night. The 32-year-old man was arrested last Friday following the execution of a warrant in Thornbury. Detectives have confirmed they've charged a man as part of the investigation into a sexual assault in Mont Albert in July. He's been charged with 3 counts of sexual assault of a child aged 16 or 17 under care, supervisor or authority. He's since appeared in court and has been bailed to appear again on December 2. It's understood the school sacked the accused last month. Alex Riddell, Melbourne.
22: Two men have been charged after leading Queensland police on a chase from the Sunshine Coast to Ipswich. It's alleged they stole a car from a shopping centre after threatening the driver with a knife. Police stopped the car using a tyre deflation device. A Perth man has been fined $10,000 and banned from owning an animal for 2 years for animal cruelty. The 38-year-old was seen hitting his German Shepherd with a lead before swinging the dog and throwing it into the back of a utility. And veteran ABC newsreader Richard Moorcraft has died aged 70 after a cancer diagnosis. In sport, the Wallabies are facing up to one of rugby union's most infamous hoodoos. On Saturday, they play the All Blacks in Auckland, where Australia hasn't beaten the home side since 1986. Flanker Fraser McRae has tried to shift some of the pressure onto their opponents.
2: You can look at it two ways. You know, we're really trying to win and get the win over here and, you know, be the first side ever. But they're also defending it and, you know, that has to play in their psyche as well.
22: Roosters duo Victor Radley and Hugo Savala have been named in England's squad for the Rugby League World Cup. And in AFL, Jamie Graham says he's excited, nervous and proud as he starts his role as North Melbourne's senior coach. He takes over from Alistair Clarkson. That's news and sport.
4: 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Alexander Watson Insulation. Canberra's cold. Your house doesn't have to be.
5: There's an overnight low of 2 degrees, mostly sunny tomorrow, light winds 18. Thursday, sunny and a top of 19. Friday, cloud clearing and a top of 23. Saturday, showers and a top of 21 degrees.
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Good evening, everyone. Welcome along. It is now 8 minutes past 11, past 10 if you're listening to us in Queensland. We've got a bit to do in this hour, including, of course, tomorrow's headlines. And for those of you listening through our network of stations through Queensland, or if you're listening on the app or smart speaker, we'll try and bring you tomorrow's headlines there because it's a little earlier than usual, as always, with the Brisbane Courier-Mail. But I'll bring you the front pages, and there's some fascinating stories and treatment of some of the stories that have emerged today. One of those, of course, is the new coalition immigration policy. I'll go through that shortly, and we did talk about it earlier in our news hour. This is from George saying the coalition are only trying to claw back One Nation votes. They've always supported mass migration with 1.1 million under their watch. Only issue that separates them. The truth is that the situation, and we did cover this earlier, it was running at about 100,000 or not much more than that under the first part of John Howard's government, that is net overseas migration. And then we had very big shift where we had the student visas and foreign students coming to Australia. That was set up under the Howard government and it was uncapped. So we had people coming through under that particular visa and then a range of other visas. And then after the pandemic, the Morrison government broadened some of the working visas. And so over probably a 20-year period, you're right, a lot of this was uncapped. A lot of people were coming in and it was very hard to keep control of it. It was a problem in terms of whether people were actually leaving. Then we had a huge number of people on bridging visas. We had large numbers of people who had exhausted all of their options and were in the country illegally. And so you are right, but they have come up with a comprehensive policy which, on my reading, is a lot more detailed and a lot more targeted than the one put forward by One Nation. But whether people are interested in detail, I'm not sure. We'll find out in the days ahead. Thank you very much. One of our listeners, entertained by the hour we have with Rob McKnight. We do have a bit of fun during that hour, and I hope you enjoy it as well. Mitre 10 bought by Metcash. These are the changes in hardware stores that we were talking about. And we were talking about the apron, the kind of thing that Joe the Gadget Man wore when he was doing his Knock and Kirby show. For those years and years ago, it was an old hardware store, and this character, Joe the Gadget Man, would essentially advertise the items like he was standing behind the counter. It was like a half-hour version of those little clips you get with Bunnings with their staff standing there, and of course the Bunnings do wear those aprons now when they're doing their jobs within the store. 131873 is the number. Before I do tomorrow's headlines, I did mention this earlier, that there's polling. This is the YouGov poll. It's done every 2 weeks. Paul Murray releases it. He was off this week, but it was released earlier, so I think there is some there's some merit, I think, here. The Albanese government's crashing to its worst primary vote in the history of this poll. 25% primary vote for Labor. It's a point lower than the previous one. And you've got One Nation. Well, they're 28%, 3 points higher. Now, they say based on two-party preferred votes, and I think what they do in this poll is they ask people, well, who are you going to vote for and who would you give your preferences to? And there are still significant numbers of One Nation people who'd preference Labor, because they're jack of both parties. And so the people who One Nation have bled from Labor, enough of them, plus Green preferences and others, would put them over the line at the moment. At the moment. Coalition on 21%. The Greens have gone to a record high of 15%, which is interesting as well, because they've got a new leader, David Shoebridge, who will, I think, be more effective than the previous leader. So that was the one there. And Angus Taylor's performance, an all-time low, 31% satisfied, 51% dissatisfied. And I'm just trying to find what I saw earlier in terms of preferred Prime Minister. And I don't think they've published this here, but I think Anthony Albanese, preferred Prime Minister, that's right. He's ahead of Pauline Hanson, 50-40. But with Angus Taylor, preferred Prime Minister, it's 40 for Albanese and 39 for Angus Taylor. Now, in a poll where there's a fair bit of dissatisfaction with Angus Taylor, the coalition votes low, I would think that's a green shoot for him. You might say, well, that Anthony Albanese is very unpopular, but he's ahead of Pauline Hanson 50-40 when the combination of Angus Taylor and Anthony Albanese is put up.
It's Anthony Albanese, preferred Prime Minister, by 1 point over Angus Taylor. So for what it's worth, that's the poll that came out tonight from YouGov. That's the one that Sky News releases on a fortnightly basis. Make of that what you will. But the one I find interesting is where Angus Taylor's basically preferred Prime Minister, almost on the same level as Anthony Albanese, whether that means they're both down the toilet or whether it means he's gaining ground. It depends the way you interpret it. But right now, it is 12 minutes past the hour. Let's go with this.

Now, there, of course, going to be there's going to be a lot of talk tomorrow about October 7, third anniversary of what happened, the terror attack of October 7. I did talk earlier about this. I think in the end, if you just put it to one side and ignore it, but certainly that's not the case with the Telegraph, because they've got it on the front page of their paper tomorrow, Telegraph. It says, "Heartless rallies on anniversary of Jewish massacre." And they have an editorial on their front page which says, "Sydney's day of shame. It was Sydney's lowest, most shameful moment immediately following October 7, 2023. Subhuman ghouls gathered here to celebrate a slaughter of innocents. Now on the anniversary of October 7's cowardly butchering, they gather again both to celebrate and to claim victimhood. This primitive, hate-fueled obscenity diminishes our city and diminishes all of humankind." And they've got on the front page, this is at the Town Hall in Sydney. This is tomorrow at 6 o'clock on the Wednesday. Vigil for Gaza. Don't let Israel steal the day this genocidal airstrikes began on October 7, 2023. So that's across the front page of the Telegraph in Sydney. There's a bit more on that on the other front pages. They've also got this one. Says, "Taxman in mad scramble. The nation's tax boss has scrambled to call an emergency meeting with small business leaders as fury grows over the ATO's ban on credit card payments. The Commissioner of Taxation, Rob Heffron, has ordered his executives to hastily convene the ATO's so-called Small Business Stewardship Group, and that'll be happening tomorrow morning." So I guess there'll be questions about what might emerge from that as that issue continues to roll. They've also got this one saying, "The Pentagon and US Department of War ordered undercover agents to breach Australian Defence Force bases in a series of covert missions to test security provisions for shared intelligence. Telegraph can now reveal those security measures failed on multiple counts." And they've also got a rugby league story across part of their sports pages. This is to do with the Perth Bears. I actually believe the Perth Bears are going to go better than anyone realises next year. But there is a question mark, particularly over their CEO, this Anthony DeSegli, who doesn't seem to have the background for it. But anyway, he's got the job. Apparently, he's, according to this story, he's very unpopular with members of the board. He's got 3 months to save his position. Well, what he can do within that time, I'm not sure. They won't be playing. They'll just be getting ready for next season. Bears bust up club CEO and race to save his job. When you read the story, which I've seen online, prospects of him staying aren't all that flash, but we'll see. And apparently, according to the story, it's only Peter Volandis who is keeping him in the job at the moment. So whether he's there by Christmas, we'll see. Bears bust up for those of you who are following the Bears and waiting for them to enter the competition next year at 16 minutes past. Now, this is the front page of the Sydney Morning Herald. It says, "Fruit and veg violating legal pesticide limits." It says multiple fruit and vegetables for sale at Australian supermarkets have been found to contain prohibited levels of pesticide residues, including a punnet of strawberries with fungicide at nearly 10 times the legal limit. You're tucking into some fruit tonight. Anyway, I'll keep reading. It says, "Pesticides Action Australia, a charity which advocates for reducing pesticide use, commissioned the independent lab testing of 78 fruit and veggies bought from supermarket chains in 5 Australian cities in June. 4 samples, including a punnet of strawberries, grapes and 2 capsicums, contain concentrations of pesticides violating maximum residue limits by the authority that oversees all of this. They found a further 8 residues of pesticides that did not appear to be registered or permitted for use on that particular food crop." Now, this is the key bit, because obviously when you buy something, you probably wash that fruit. It says, "Washing removes some residues, but not those absorbed into the plant's tissue as it grows." And then they say, it's important, "Authorities have stressed that the detections pose no public health risk, as the authority limits are not designed to address food safety, but to target misuse of pesticides." So it's important that, you know, legal pesticide limits, you've got to get to halfway through the story to get that bit where they say it poses no public health risk. The limits are not designed to address food safety, but to target misuse of pesticides. And the findings have raised troubling questions about the extent of illegal spraying on farms and the adequacy of government surveillance programs. So there's more of that on the front page of the Sydney Morning Herald. They've also got the quote from Chris Minns,

0: The Premier of New South Wales earlier today saying he can't guarantee that none of his Labor colleagues will attend a controversial pro-Palestine Gaza organised on the anniversary of the October 7 terror attack in Israel. He's urged them to stay away from what he called a heartless demonstration. He's also one of a surprising ally, Anthony Adam. Now, he is one of those who is a supporter of Palestine, and there are huge numbers of people. Every poll shows that there's overwhelming support for a two-state solution, but there's nuance involved in all of that. So this fellow, the Upper House MP Anthony Adam, called the demonstrations unnecessary, and he confirmed that he will not attend. So there's that one there. And also, they've got a picture of Anthony Albanese there on the front page, where and he's got Julia Gillard in the background. They're in Tuvalu. And it says on the tiny island of Tuvalu, the Albanese government has said the Pacific region was unified, not uniform, on its response to climate change issues. And they've also got this story on their front page saying that Angus Taylor has vowed to cut 650,000 temporary migrants and attract skilled taxpaying arrivals to upend the migration program without a recession. The Home Affairs Minister Tony Burke and the corporate lobby are warning the plan was backed by questionable assumptions and could inflict economic pain, saying there's a migration battle looming. I'm assuming it's with the government and One Nation, because they've done a lot of work on this, and I'm assuming all of the MPs within the coalition are behind it. So there's the Sydney Morning Herald on that one. The front page of the Australian newspaper has got this story. This is the migration pitch from Angus Taylor. It says, Taylor on economic tightrope. This is the business response to the immigration program. It says business leaders have called for a reset in the political debate on migration after Angus Taylor unveiled a plan for the biggest cut to immigration in Australia's history, with One Nation taking credit for the coalition's policy. He released a plan to reduce net overseas migration by two-thirds in the first 2 years of government. Opposition leader denied the proposal would lead to another downturn in the housing market that has suffered price falls of nearly 5% since March. He says it would restore confidence in the housing sector by reversing Labor's budget tax reforms while pursuing more sustainable growth in the sector by rebalancing migration in line with housing supply. So there's general agreement that negative gearing, for instance, even Joe Hockey was saying when he left as Treasurer that negative gearing should have been changed and reformed. So that's a surprising one in terms of that. And, of course, you've got to get into government, then you've got to be able to get these things through the Senate as well. So they've got all of that on the front page. Angus Taylor on economic tightrope being criticised by business, the housing industry and a whole others for this plan, which does seem to fit in with what a lot of people have been calling for. So we'll see how that one pans out. Same picture of Anthony Albanese and Julia Gillard there on the front page of the Australian as there was in the Herald, wearing these obviously the cop shirt they're wearing, a blue shirt. It looks a bit like the golf shirt I often wear. Anyway, that's the photo there. It says PM's optimism over evidence. Nation will hit 2030 target and that pre-COP was no flop. So the meeting was no flop. Well, he's going to say that, but he's also saying that they will hit their 2030 emissions target. We will see. And they've also got, at 22 minutes past 11, the US President Donald Trump's hand-picked anti-Semitism advisor believes warnings to Labor by Special Envoy Julian Siegel fell on deaf ears. And instead, it took a worldwide effort to drag Anthony Albanese into calling a royal commission. This is the fellow who's here as Donald Trump's anti-Semitism advisor, Yehuda Kaplun. He's been critical of Anthony Albanese in relation to how he responded to it, remembering that on the other side of politics, Anthony Albanese is constantly being flayed for being too close to Israel. That's the nature of this conversation. And there's this one here as well. It says new gas exploration in New South Wales will be capped to existing sites already identified by the state, with the Minns government also set to mandate that new projects coming online must supply gas to the domestic market. They're going to put out a gas policy framework, this is in New South Wales, tomorrow, and says exploration for new sites can only continue in the area surrounding the Narrabri gas project and in the state's far west, where the government announced earlier this year two new massive basins would be opened for onshore or gas exploration at the Bankania Trough and Pondy Range. Existing exploration licences will also be on it, but there's that thorny one. Well, it's our gas. Why aren't we getting it cheaper and we're sending it overseas and often buying it back? I guess they'll be arguing that again tomorrow. And then the Financial Review newspaper, again, they've got the front page, the immigration policy announced by Angus Taylor. Magic source, according to the coalition, is to reduce immigration to a crude economic calculus. That's from Phil Khoury, a pragmatic pivot. So he's commenting on what Angus Taylor's come up with. I guess we'll find out in the next week how people react to all of that. And then they've got the front page, consumer confidence shatters. This is something we talked about earlier. Consumer confidence has copped an absolute hammering. It's plunged to its lowest level since the 1990s recession, after the recent interest rate increase. And this consumer sentiment index, which comes out from the Westpac Melbourne Institute, lowest level since April, and they're saying among the 40% of people surveyed after the interest rate increase, they've got the worst reading of consumer confidence this century. So that's across the front page of the Financial Review. Some pleasant and optimistic reading for you at this hour of the night. 24 and a half minutes past 11, past 10 if you're listening to us in Queensland.
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3: police approached the man and attempted to render aid. However, as they did so, the man allegedly aimed a rifle at them before being shot.
1: And world news impacts.
4: There are reports of a pneumonic plague outbreak from a lab in Siberia.
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0: 28 past 11, past 10 in Queensland. This is from Sean. Angus Taylor's got my vote on that one policy shift. Cyril says, lock it in. Then I've got the Knock and Kirby TV show. A couple of people have actually said this. Thank you, Dave in Canberra. And I've got another listener here, Denise. The Knock and Kirby show is in two parts. Joe the Gadget Man, it was Joe Sando that was Joe the Gadget Man, and then that was followed by Handy Andy with Andrew War. So thank you very much for all of those memories. And Sue and a couple of others also, I did mention this, the One Nation vote is spraying in terms of preferences. Some of it is going across to Labor because those are Labor people that are unhappy with what's happened, and so they're parking their vote for the time being with One Nation in those polls. Thank you so much for all of you. And we did mention Cyril a moment ago. I got another note from Cyril last night, very angry, saying, well, how could you have that segment with Phil without his, because they all love the theme that we've got for you.
10: Oh, so no.
0: Can we have it again? Here we go.
10: So we might have had a new one for a change.
0: It's a great one.
10: Oh, yeah.
0: And the lyrics.
10: Brilliant.
11: Phil.
10: You wrote these, didn't you? These lyrics.
11: P-H-I-L, Phil. P-H-I-L, Phil.
0: See, Hal David would have been very, very proud of those lyrics. Fantastic. And, of course, that is Phil O'Neill, who's here in, 35 minutes from now you'll be on the air.
10: Given your musical skills, which are largely underappreciated, John, I found something for both of us here. A harmonica workshop's going to be happening, and they're going to teach you. It's a full day, so you basically...
0: A whole day.
10: And basically you and I will go there together. We'll get little wallets for our harmonicas so we can clip them on our belt, and we can become blues men. What do you think? And then when you make your own jingles like that sensational piece we heard a moment ago, you can also add a little bit of the blues with your moniker on there. What do you say?
0: I'll think about the harmonica. I mean, I can learn the piano at home from... We've got two of the best... Well, probably the two best music teachers and composers in the country at my home. So...
10: Who's that then?
0: Well, my wife composes, and I reckon, and she writes all the educational piano music, the music the kids learn
10: right?
0: piano with. So she composes and writes. She wrote her own musical, actually, at the age of 16.
10: Wow.
0: So very talented.
10: That's incredible. I didn't know that. Things you find out. Well, if I'd been ever invited to your house, I'd probably...
0: Eventually you will be.
10: Right.
0: Okay, so what do you got tomorrow morning? What's on the what's on the slate?
10: You mentioned to me off air a moment ago, John, that we broke the news about the Bogon moth last night, which is now international news. CNN just did a story.
0: You did break that story, and can you solve something for me? Because I hadn't really noticed until I got in the car last night, and my car seemed to have three or four Bogon moths inside the car. So I'm trying to get them out, and I'm wondering, did Premix Wayne come in and put them in the car?
10: Don't poke the bear, or in this case, the moth. I think she was most upset. But I spoke to somebody last night in Sweden, as a zoologist in Sweden. You can eat the Bogon moth, and it's a bit, you have to fry it. Obviously, we don't want to be in trouble with the RSPCA, but you can fry it, and it tastes a bit like peanut butter.
0: But they're not protected like snakes or anything else.
10: Somebody will take umbrage.
0: You can actually go like that, can't you?
10: Don't do that. You gave me the fear.
0: And meanwhile, the cats...
10: thought I'd suddenly turned into a chicken. Like
0: meanwhile,
10: that.
0: My cats, and I guess you've got a cat, haven't you?
10: Well, what's happened is the cat...
0: Cats eat them.
10: The cat has been jumping up and down on the bed last week when I was asleep and Sam was asleep. Every couple of minutes, yelling and jumping up and down. Turns out one of the Bogon moths had got inside the doona cover and was sitting in there, fluttering.
0: And
10: I didn't know.
0: The cats try to catch
10: cat
0: it.
10: Cat went crazy.
0: Well, that's fantastic for the cats, though, because if they're you don't really want them chasing birds. That's why you keep them in at night. But if they're chasing Bogon moths, happy days.
10: Well, there's a pet's paradise out there between the Bogon moths and the cockroaches at the moment. So there's a lot going on in the news. We're going to talk about the Fly Dubai incident later on this morning. And in this particular case, we're going to talk about cockpit security. That's coming up. And also the story about Krista Pike, you know, the botched execution of the woman. I don't know if you've been following that story, John. And now she had the execution. It was botched. Then they put her into an induced coma to try and bring her back to life. But then what? Because, you know, you were trying to kill the lady, then you were bringing her back to life. Does it fall into double jeopardy, do you think?
0: I don't know. You know what's intriguing about that? We've had so much coverage of that botched execution. I think there is a fascination with capital punishment in the United States and all of that. And yet, and it's maybe just one example, I noticed last night on social media, a young man who was involved in a one of the protests in Iran earlier in the year, who was arrested for protesting against the regime. And from what I could gather, he'd actually been kept in pretty poor conditions. And so on the day of his execution, they hang them off cranes in public. He had a heart attack. I mean, he was so traumatized. He had a heart attack. So they've rushed him to hospital and saved his life. He had the heart attack. They treated him. They got him healthy again, so they could take him out and hang him on a crane.
10: Well, we're going to talk about
0: that. Now, that just makes me... I just read that story yesterday. I felt physically ill.
10: Of course.
0: And that's what's happening in Iran.
10: But you know, we've got to talk about whether or not capital punishment is still ethical in this day and age, although I did see Donald Trump said he wants to shoot guy who was involved in the Hood massacre, wants to shoot him with my firing squad. We'll talk about that. Also, I've got another update on the bubonic plague. I've been following that as well. There's some light stories after midnight, don't we? But yeah, I find that really interesting how this has sort of arisen very similarly, John, to what happened with COVID when that came out as coronavirus, and it was largely kept hush-hush. Well, and now we've got this coming out.
0: That's why you've got to listen, because that's where you're onto this
10: everything's
0: stuff.
10: Everything's going on overnight.
0: You're onto this stuff.
10: Not one UFO in sight. Can you believe it?
0: Exactly. They've gone quiet, haven't they?
10: No, actually, you'd be surprised. I noticed that over the last couple of weeks, especially while I was on holiday, maybe I was bored and I went down some rabbit holes, there's been an influx of UFO sightings. And you know how you always say, well, how is it that the camera was out of focus? This time, not so much so.
0: Oh, yeah, very good. All right, very good. It looked really good. High-definition images until the credits start rolling and you realise you've been watching a...
10: Wag the Dog.
0: Or something like that.
10: Yeah, who was it that said the world's a stage? Was that Charlie Chaplin?
0: Something like that.
10: Yeah, right.
0: In half an hour.
10: I'll be here. Thanks, John.
0: I'll look forward to it. There he is, there, Mr. Phil O'Neill, at 25 to 12 to 11 if you're in Queensland.
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6: 131873 is the number, 22 minutes to 12. Dale's in here and we're going to talk to Dale very, very shortly. But we do want to stay on top of household chores. And one thing, if you've got someone who...

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2: And now on Nights, movies with Dale Sinden.
0: Two movies this week that Dale has run his eye over. In fact, he's gone and watched them, I think. He's
3: he ran my eye over.
0: Hey, before we do this,
3: yes.
0: I think over the years we've had cases where, for instance, judges of football, best and fairest and the like, have not had time to watch the game or whatever it is, and so they kind of fudge it. I reckon book reviewers over the years maybe have decided to cut a few corners in reviewing books. So with movies, so I've gone along to movie premieres, and I used to have a late David Stratton on my program for years, and so you see David sitting in the theatre and he's got his notepad there, because he had to write these complicated, detailed reviews in The Australian. And I thought, can you really enjoy it when you're watching it and trying to review it? So number one, when you go and watch the movie, do you make notes and think about it in that way? And number two, do you reckon there are people who fudged it over the years and thought,
3: Look, it wouldn't surprise me. I never have. I did start, mainly because sometimes I used to sit with Mark Fennell, who's on SBS, and he did the same thing. And I started taking notes, and then I realised I didn't need to, because primarily I'm reviewing whether you should be entertained by something.
0: Yeah,
3: so
0: right.
3: I'm not doing an in-depth critique. So I don't actually take notes, but I do digest it. In the case of the second film I'm going to be doing, I thought about this for about a day before I started putting my thoughts down. And I do, once I've seen the film, I do write out everything I think of, and then I use it for the basis of what I'm about to, say to you.
0: Yeah, and look, someone was saying here David Stratton was good. I just should mention...
3: Beautiful man.
0: One of the great things we did, he invited us up to his house in Blue Mountains, and so we've gone to the back where he had, I've mentioned this before, he had a little, it wasn't a projector because it was actually running he had the DVDs in Blu-ray, and so, but it would project onto a big screen, and he had rows of chairs. I've told you before, he'd start it rolling, and the curtains were still there, and then he'd push a button and the curtains would come back in the way it used to happen. And we watched Shane, which is one of the great westerns of all time, one of the two or three great. And as it was going, he started saying, see, and he started pointing out angles that were used.
3: He was doing an audio commentary for you.
0: And photography that was used that was kind of like groundbreaking and ended up being, and I'm looking at it in a different light.
3: Oh, okay.
0: And it was really like a little episode of film skills.
3: Yeah.
0: Great.
3: But when you can do that, it's beautiful. I mean, it's one of the things I'll always be thankful for Bill Collins, because he created a generation of people to appreciate old classic movies.
0: Mm. And look, again, there'll be generations that don't know who we're talking about, but I actually was an early adopter and had an old VHS video, so I used to record Saturday night movies. So I've got videos of Bill's intros.
3: Oh,
0: and remember, he'd talk about this, and later on we'll have this, and this person was here, and that person was there. So you'd look for it during the movie.
3: Yeah, point out support actors and things. I just did a little fun fact for you. When the ABC movie show first started off, I was working at 20th Century Fox Columbia. Mm. I was one of the first guests on their show talking about Pee Wee Herman.
0: Oh, really?
3: Okay. Yeah, I might have the video somewhere at home, but good.
0: Now, you've got two movies you've looked at this week.
3: Yeah.
0: So this first one's called Verity.
3: Yeah, Verity. Now, if anyone reads a lot of books, and I think, I mean, I hate to use this term, but it's very much a woman-based type of clientele, I think, with her books. Colleen Hoover's novel of the same name. Stars Anne Hathaway as best-selling novelist Verity Crawford, whose career has been built on writing about villains, very much big potboilers and villains and things. And Dakota Johnson plays Loan Ashley, who's also, she's a struggling novelist, who, after they set up who Anne Hathaway's character is, Verity, you cut to her and she's just got the launch of a book, and, you know, not too many people turned out. But it seems that she's actually quite a good writer, and she gets a chance of a lifetime.

0: And when she's hired to ghostwrite Verity's latest book, because Verity has been left incapacitated after a car accident. And obviously the book company wants to keep churning out books, as does the family. So she ends up moving into, for a little time, the isolated Vermont mansion to finish the job and look through all of Verity's notes. And also living there is Verity's handsome husband, Jeremy, played by Josh Hartnett. And, you know, obviously things start... maybe going there as Verity is basically stuck in a wheelchair in a coma. But as she looks through Verity's notes, she finds a secret autobiography, and she's very disturbed by this, and it might suggest that the woman in the wheelchair might be a little bit more villainous than any of her characters and may not be quite as helpless as she appears. This is, you know, this starts off, John, with all the ingredients of a decent thriller. It's got a house with, you know, history of tragedy, a mysterious woman, handsome husband, enough secrets to fill several books. Unfortunately, the actual thriller seems to have left to go to another house. It looks, I don't know if it's faithful to the book, but the storytellings are, you know, lots of misdirection, red herrings, and increasingly unlikely twists. I really didn't have a great time watching this. As much as it looks beautiful, the house, the location in the snow, I found Dakota Johnson actually pretty drab as well.
1: So you're giving it a low score?
0: Five out of ten
1: for you. That's not good. Now, let's move to the other one you've got, which is called Digger. Now, I've seen some not great reviews of this one, so...
0: This is very divisive, John.
1: Yeah.
0: And the other thing with it, I mean, it shouldn't even come into the, you know, the mention in the review, but it's probably the biggest flop of Tom Cruise's career.
1: Mm.
0: And it's made by a guy called Alejandro G. Iñárritu, who was responsible for The Revenant and Michael Keaton's Birdman. So he's got a particular style that's very sort of... very sort of arty, and this is probably a very expensive art film. But Digger sees Tom Cruise as Digger Rockwell. He's an obscenely wealthy oil tycoon who's probably his greatest superpower is never having to hear the word no. But when one of his drilling operations in Greenland goes spectacularly wrong, it unleashes a gigantic iceberg, which they call Judy, which heads towards Europe and threatening in a tsunami capable of killing hundreds of thousands of people and calling trillions of dollars in damage. If you've seen the trailer, you'll understand this. But Digger finds himself dealing with the panicked US president, played by John Goodman, and a very sycophantic vice president, Michael Stuhlbarg, and a collection of officials and experts whose brilliant plan is essentially maybe the wind will change. But this is an enormous, absurdist disaster comedy that feels like Wes Anderson. If you see, you know Wes Anderson's films, they're very stylized.
1: Yep.
0: It's like he got a hold of the apocalypse and then drank three energy drinks. I found it mostly funny. It's abrasive, visually spectacular, completely unpredictable. Just when you pretty much think you've got worked out what's going on, it really takes a sharp turn and drives right through the plot. Tom Cruise is terrific. John, at one point, he delivers a remarkable 10-minute one-take monologue navigating a complicated series of emotions, actions, while 100 other actors carry on around him in full swing. This will not be for everyone, John. It's people.
1: But you don't mind it.
0: I loved it.
1: Oh, wow. Okay.
0: I really bought into it. I went in expecting something spectacularly pretentious, especially after sealing the trailer. But I found myself enjoying its strange, very audacious sense of humour and its sheer willingness to go completely off the rails. I found that it's a really ambitious outfit.
1: Okay.
0: Won't connect with everyone, but for me, the weirdness was most of the fun. But I say it's been the biggest flop of his career.
1: Okay, but score?
0: I'm giving a 9 out of 10.
1: 9 out of 10 for Digger. Okay, so
0: I'm going to cop a lot of flack over this as well.
1: No, that's good. But the good news is that people can think, all right, well, Dale likes it, and there are people that follow what you say. So
0: maybe. Right. But look, if you've seen the trailer, you might... But might I also add... Once all these strange things going on, it ties itself. Everything makes sense by the time the film finishes.
1: All right. I'm taking your word for it.
0: Thanks, John.
1: I'll recommend it to one of my mates and see what he thinks, all right?
0: Yeah, but you do realise it's over 120 minutes.
1: Ooh, okay.
0: Hey, can I just ask, when you had the moths in your car, you weren't giving Clinton Maynard a lift and he opened his wallet. He's self-professed very tight.
1: Honestly, no, there were only three moths. There wasn't. I could actually still see if it was his wallet opened.
0: Okay.
1: You wouldn't be able to see anything. Okay, and he's doing the money show. I can't believe it. All right, thank you.
0: Thanks, John.
1: There he is, Dale Sinden, 11 to 12.
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3: 8 minutes to 12 here, 8 minutes to 11 if you're listening to us in Queensland. Thanks for listening tonight. And don't forget, we are on air on Friday night, and OnlyFans, which is on at 10:30 in the southern states and 9:30 in the northern states. We're now going to have a series of people who are fans of other sports, and I've got a real treat for you. I'll give you the details tomorrow night, but somebody who really has embraced the whole idea of people being sports fans and has driven a lot of that fandom as well. I think you're going to really enjoy that conversation. That's coming up on Friday night. And as we go through what I call the off-season until we go off air in December, we've got people who love horse racing, motor racing. I've actually found what I think is the biggest fan of snooker in the entire world. It's an Australian. So I'm going to do all of that. We've got some really interesting and special people lined up for the continuation of OnlyFans. That's coming up on Friday night. And if you haven't heard all of our OnlyFans interviews, just go to the website, John Stanley's OnlyFans, or just go to where you get your podcasts. You'll hear some of these great conversations with so many people, from John Howard and Chris Minns and Malcolm Johnston and Mark Taylor and plenty of others as well. 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
3: Let's finish with a happy song. 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

0: Is anything with Karen Carpenter's voice is going to leave you in a good mood? I hope it has. Thanks for listening. Phil's next. Have a great Wednesday.
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3: Hello, I'm Chelsea Bowden. The Australian soldier who died during a training exercise in the Northern Territory has been identified as a 28-year-old father of two. Corporal Brendan Hannum was killed when a vehicle rolled late yesterday afternoon. Five other men were injured in the incident. Two remain in hospital. Chief of Army Susan Coyle says Corporal Hannum was beloved among his peers.
4: He is a much beloved junior leader in our army. His mates tell me that he would give the shirt off his back for anybody, and the thing that he'll be most remembered for is the love and support that he had for his partner and his kids.
3: A leading business group is raising concerns about Australia's migration policy, arguing the various proposals put forward will cause damage. The opposition would reduce net migration to 100,000 if it wins the next federal election. It follows recent announcements by the Albanese government and One Nation. Chamber of Commerce and Industry Chief Executive Andrew McKellar says all three migration policies are bad for business.
5: From all of the parties that are in this debate at the moment, the focus is on an artificial net overseas migration target. That is not the right focus. We have to be looking at the skills needs in the Australian economy. We've got to look at how we lift the productive capacity of the Australian economy.
3: A senior OpenAI executive admits its response to the Medicare breach by a rogue autonomous AI bot was not good enough. The tech giant's chief strategy officer, Jason Kwon, has appeared before a parliamentary inquiry into artificial intelligence, which is underway in Sydney. OpenAI waited 3 months to notify the Australian government of the breach of the Medicare statistics portal in June. Mr. Kwon says they've learned several lessons since then.
6: One of the things that we have implemented since the incident is additional monitoring so that during the training process, if the models access the internet ways they're not supposed to, there's a notification that gets triggered and somebody's able to come in and pause or stop training.
3: A man's been charged over an alleged stabbing on a Melbourne tram. A 51-year-old woman was taken to hospital with a stab wound to her neck on Tuesday afternoon. The 37-year-old man is facing several charges, including assault with a weapon and stalking. Hundreds of anti-war protesters have rallied outside a major defence expo in Western Australia. Land Forces is being held in Perth for the first time. Special police powers are in place, including a ban on some activists entering the area. Police say they're attempting to avoid the violent scenes seen when the event was held in Melbourne 2 years ago. And Belgian physicist Franson Helsing has won the Nobel Prize in Physics. The prize was awarded for his work on subatomic particles at the South Pole. Checking sport, world tennis number one Jannik Sinner has officially ended his 2026 season due to ongoing knee issues. The Italian hasn't played since defending his Wimbledon title in July. New North Melbourne coach Jamie Graham says he'll be a process-driven AFL coach. The Fremantle assistant has signed a 3-year deal to lead the Kangaroos into their next era. Graham says a senior coaching job is something he's dreamed of.
7: I didn't have the 300-game, 2-premiership playing career of some others, but I've got life experiences. I've been coaching for 15 years and been in a number of environments, and I just think it helps you connect, it helps you show empathy when you need to.
3: And in the NRL, Knights captain Kalyn Ponga is one of four potential New Zealand debutants named in the Kiwis' side for the World Cup. That's the latest news and sport.
2: 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Alexander Watson Insulation. Canberra's cold. Your house doesn't have to be.
8: After an overnight low of 2, today will be mostly sunny, light winds, a top of 18 degrees. Thursday, sunny and a top of 19. Friday, cloud clearing and a top of 23. Saturday, showers and a top of 21 degrees.
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1: Morning, how are you? Back to it for a Wednesday. Had quite a bit of sleep yesterday, so I think I'm okay. Back to normal this morning. I was talking to Dale, who was producing for John Stanley just before midnight, and he said, you know, for many years, and this is still the case, I don't know my own registration plate number. I said, well, that's incredible. Neither do I. Now you've come to mention it. How many people are familiar with what your rego number is? Because back in the day, you'd remember, but now, I mean, I wouldn't even half the time know anybody's phone number. If I lost my phone, gone, history, because everybody's in there. But what about your rego number? How many people would know that? If your car got stolen, would you be able to tell them? Yeah, well, it's blue, and, PYPKG. Anyway, here's where we're at on this particular Wednesday morning, the October 7th. Phones are open, 131 873. Text number 0460 873 873, and the overnights at 2gb.com's the email address. Today is Iran War Day number 122. Here's some of the things that have been happening around the world in the last 24 hours, and we'll be bringing you things overnight. There's a lot of news at the moment, quite a lot of news, not just internationally, but locally and nationally as well. The German intelligence chief warned that Germany is at risk of a violent conflict with Russia. That's one of them. Saudi Arabia's east-west oil pipeline shut down following a new attack. And the Russian health authorities have placed hundreds of people in quarantine after a deadly virus leaked from a lab. We're talking more about that. I see the Sun newspaper in the UK claimed that there's more to it than is being revealed here. They're claiming it's all a big biohacking thing. But we'll talk about that a little bit later on this morning, and also we'll give you some more info on that story as it breaks and as it evolves. Two people have died of that so far now, including, of course, the person who was the initial, patient number one. Also, Houthis have issued a warning to airlines flying through Saudi airspace. It's another big story going on. We've got the US reportedly withdrawing all bombers, including B-1s, from the UK airbase amid fears of a possible attack. And also, NATO is drafting plans to defeat a potential Russian attack with drones and AI. That's another one of the big stories going on at the moment. More than 200 US intelligence and military analysts are working inside a Saudi command center to help against the Houthi forces. And here's the one I like. I think this is brilliant. There's not been enough information out there about this. The UFO whistleblower, David Grush, claims that the US troops opened fire on a 7-foot reptilian being found alive at the wreckage of an alleged alien spacecraft. Why isn't that on the front page of the newspapers? You know, it's the kind of thing that you would want to read about. And you'd probably go, oh, what's in the news today, hun? Oh, 7-foot reptilian. It's alive, but it got into a bit of a fight with the troops. Oh, really? And what's the weather going to be like today? Oh, let's have a look at some of those stories in more detail. Of course, if you'd like to talk about any, 131-873 is the phone number. Donald Trump was talking about how if Iran wanted to take out anywhere in America, he suggested a couple of cities.
2: I see a tremendous victory. You want to see a tremendous victory because it verifies all the things we did. And again, remember, with the war, it's just artificial. It's a little bit high. It's a small price to pay for keeping the world safe, keeping our country safe. They can take out a city. Let them take out Los Angeles. Let them take out San Diego. This is a very small price to pay. And it's going to be over with very soon. It's essentially almost over with. And they might keep going a little long. You know, they always say they have a big threshold for pain. They need it. Let me tell you, they need it.
1: Because you'd be going, yes, to San Diego. Yeah. Hang on a minute. I live there. Also, there's another update on this pneumonic plague. Not to be confused with the bubonic plague. It's a minor distinction, but quite a big one, apparently. An ex-COVID czar has said there's a potential plague case with this that are raising some red flags.
3: Early reporting from the local newspapers is that this was a vial that broke, pneumonic plague, and the young person died. There are a lot of red flags here. One is She should have probably been vaccinated against it and should have started antibiotics right away. And there's no evidence that that happened or that that it responded. Second, 200 people under quarantine, that is not what you would expect from a simple lab accident. Last point that I would make that's really important here is Russia has a very extensive biological weapons program. And we don't know if this lab was involved in that program, but it is concerning given the lack of information coming from the Russian authorities.
1: I mean, we shouldn't be surprised. Remember Chernobyl, but also remember what happened with coronavirus when that first came out as well. The governments at that time of both China and, of course, of Russia with Chernobyl were very reluctant to pass out any information. Let's get local. So the opposition leader, Angus Taylor's announced the coalition's immigration policy.
4: There is a better way. A better way with lower numbers and with higher standards. And what we are proposing today is the biggest cut to immigration in the history of this country. That is what is necessary right now, given the failures of the Labor government. It will bring what we're announcing today, will bring the numbers down to below the levels they were at under the Howard Liberal National Government. It will be putting Australia first, and it will be putting our national interest first.
1: We'll break that down throughout the morning, but the basic gist of it is lower intake caps, housing link, tighter visa rules, fast-track protection claims, the focus on key skills, all very important things, I think, especially the skills, and also this one, the strict character checks. We talked about this yesterday morning with Prue McSween. You might have some thoughts on this, but again, is this the opposition party just seeing the threat with One Nation in the polls and thinking, well, you know, let's also jump on board these particular ideas? Getting back to One Nation, Barnaby Joyce was commenting on One Nation's policy to ban the burqa in schools with Ben Fordham on 2GB.
5: Look, I think we're on solid ground here. It's not just Australia. There's about 50 countries in the world that have gone down this path. We need to make sure that we... Australia has an egalitarian culture. It's supported very much across the board, and we want to maintain that. It's incredibly important that we get a sort of a harmonious process in Australia. You can still wear a headscarf. There's not an issue there, but this sort of absolute position is not where we want. Just like we don't want, at Catholic schools, people going to school in a nun's habit.
6: Do we know that there are students at the moment wearing full face coverings in Aussie schools?
5: Well, it would seem to be the case. Obviously, if you said, are there any doing it around Tamworth? I presume not. But I have seen in Tamworth, like with the sort of progression of Islam, there are people walking down the streets in a full burqa.
6: Mm.
5: And
6: I think it's fair for the teachers to say, I want to look into your... eyes. I want to be able to connect with you visually so that we know that you're taking in what I'm teaching.
1: Barnaby Joyce there talking to Ben Fordham. What do you think on that? Any thoughts? 131-873. Also on the subject of Barnaby, he was talking about the coalition's immigration policy that we spoke about a moment ago. He's calling it One Nation Light.
5: It's a bit like the grand final's over and then a third team's turned up and everybody's left the stage and no one's clapping. But look, I congratulate the coalition for basically coming up with our policy. There's a bit of a nuance in there, but what it shows is an endorsement of where One Nation's off to. We are moving the agenda. We are moving both the Labor Party. We're moving the coalition. That's what we intend to do. We're doing it with six people in the parliament, and we've just got to keep working hard and stick to our game. And if others choose to follow, that's good.
1: Why don't they use and they still haven't got a really catchy slogan yet, One Nation. You know, why don't they use a slogan like We Lead or something like that? Leading the way, leading the pack, leading from behind. Why don't they get the word leading in there? Or first, maybe. First with the ideas for Australia. Australia first. There's, several ideas there. They still haven't got anything catchy. What about this, though? They've got themselves a brand new AI ad. This is, a lot of people have been quite amused by this ad, to be honest with you.
7: Can you pass the nutritional yeast?
8: Nathan, what's wrong? You've barely touched your vegan mung beans.
7: I can't do this anymore. Mum, Dad, I have something to tell you. I'm conservative.
1: It's clever. And there's one way to break through, and Donald Trump showed you that. In the land of AI that we live in right now, why not jazz it up a little bit and come out with some really clever advertising? I just got a text from Mick who said, Phil, come on, mate. Who cares about the boring news? What we need to hear more about is the 7-foot reptilian. Well, how can I disagree with that? If I had any bloody audio from it, Mick, trust me, we'd be on the case with that straight away. And hopefully we can be, you know, the first to break a lot of the overnight news like we have been. First interview with a reptilian. Trust me, would lead with that. However, we were leading last night with the moths, and now that's international news.
9: Look horrifying, but these moths are actually a good thing. They're called bogong moths, and every spring, Australians are used to seeing hundreds of them migrate across the country. I remember when I was young, seeing them cover a whole wall in central Sydney, and in the 80s, they made headlines for covering Parliament House. But in recent years, they disappeared. Extreme weather and climate events meant their population fell 99.5% by 2021, according to Zoos Victoria. And that's an issue because they keep Australia's alpine environments in good shape and feed the critically endangered pygmy possum.
1: We spoke to somebody from Sweden about that last night. I don't know if you heard it. And we found out that if you ever get lost, you know, tie a little bit of string to a bogong moth and let it tug you, because they apparently have great navigational skills. And if you get hungry at the end of it, you can fry them up in a frying pan. And apparently they taste a little bit like peanuts and full of protein too. Who would have thought that? Back to the serious news. Pro-Palestinian organisers have planned vigils and rallies for October 7. Chris Minns, the New South Wales Premier, is not impressed.
10: I just feel it's a pretty heartless thing to do in the circumstances, as other days of the year. There's some people who are suggesting that it can be stopped. The Constitution doesn't allow that.
1: If he wasn't doing such a serious topic, we would go into what was that bird in the background. But it is a serious topic. And Kelly Sloan has also had this to say about the planned October 7th protests.
11: It just makes me sick to my stomach. I can't believe that they would be holding what they allege is a peaceful vigil on a date that caused so much pain, that was the biggest terrorist attack on Jewish people since the Holocaust, where we saw women and children and babies murdered before any kind of military reaction by Israel. It just shows the true colours of these organisations.
1: And doesn't do them any good, does it? Unfortunately, if you're trying to get a message across, you really have to pick a time which isn't the anniversary of something like this, you know. You got to wonder about, it's not the ideology sometimes, it's just the common sense, isn't it? All right, those are the things we're talking about. If you would like to talk about any, please do. We're here for 5.5 hours. Well, a little less now. But we've got a lot of ground to cover, and I'd love to have a chat with you about any of the above. Please give me a ring. Let's talk. 131-873. It's 20 past 12, an hour earlier in Queensland.
12: Michael McLaren. 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I mean, it almost defies logic, but I guess that's inflation for you.
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1: Oh, it's good to be back with you. 23 past 12, an hour earlier in Queensland. Can you have dandruff if you've got a bald head? Because I was just rubbing my head and all of these flakes came out of it. And I thought, surely you can't get dandruff without hair. I mean, I would have thought that would be one of the advantages of having no hair, and there's not many, you know. Obviously, I'd like to comb it and play with it and style it and all kinds of things, but I don't have any hair. But then I rubbed my head and all of this flaky stuff came off. Surely you can't have dandruff without hair. Does anybody know about that? On the email, by the way, this one just came in from Colin. How are you? Phil, if the foreign students are stopped, where are the opposition parties going to find the $50 billion that they bring in? International education is Australia's largest services export. Wiping this out completely could push the country into a severe economic downturn. Massive job losses, the international student sector directly, indirectly supporting between 250,000 and 335,000 jobs nationwide, and erasing that sector would cause widespread unemployment. So that came in from Colin. I did query that too when I had that night off and Sam and I needed emergency toilet paper. And you just don't think, do you, until it's midnight and you go, honey, was that the last of the toilet paper? So you go off to a 24-hour convenience store. And I mentioned this before, that the bloke standing behind the counter, I said, "Mate, what time do you start work?" And he said, 11. I said, "All right, when do you finish?" He said, 10 a.m. I said, "Wow, do you get a break?" And he went, "No." And that's when I thought, you know, and we did talk about that, how many Australians would be prepared to work those hours. Phil, I know that you're taking the situation, you're not taking the situation lightly, says Melinda, but I did think that that bird behind Chris Minns did sound like it may have been the Australian raven. Well, just for the sake of clarity and also, you know, confirmation.
10: I just feel it's a pretty heartless thing to do in the circumstances. There's other days of the year. There's some people who are suggesting that it can be stopped. The Constitution doesn't allow that.
1: No, I'm not going to go with a raven. I think you'll find that possibly could have been a seagull. Hello, Melinda. How are you? What else we got going on here as well? Chris, thank you for your text. I'll get to the calls. I'll quote it word for word from Adam on the text. How on this blue earth is Gronk Bo still behind One Nation? The Gronk should be in negative. That's Adam. I wish I'd said that and read that like Alf from Home and Away, Stone in the Flame and Crows. He didn't come down in the last shower, boy. Also, Phil, it's probably a bit of sunburn on the dry scalp. Rub some olive oil on your head. I don't know about that, not with the moths around at the moment. I might come to work with half a dozen stuck to it. Let me get to a couple more here as well, then I'll get to the phones. Joyce says, COP's meeting was a bit low on leaders. We're giving all this money away to these countries that we're borrowing from, and we don't have the money. So maybe there's a leadership spill coming. I doubt it at this particular stage. Somebody else said, what the hell? An endangered moth that gets eaten by an endangered possum. That is a really good point. You know, who is doing worse for the environment than the other? And it is like a conundrum where, and again, more seriously, this woman that they tried to execute, and we'll talk about this later on, this morning. They got the execution wrong. They completely botched it. Now she's in an induced coma and they're trying to save her life. And you think, well, hang on, you were trying to kill her 10 minutes ago and now you're trying to bring her back to life. What happens if she comes back to life? Surely you then can't send her back to something like the electric chair. Surely. We'll talk about that in just a sec. Hello, Wayne. How are you? I missed you too, my friend. Phil, are you for real? Says Craig from Mortdale. I can remember every rego number of every vehicle I've ever owned, as well as those from my now dearly departed father, and I'm 68. I just never had a need to, really, in the recent days, go around and have a look at the rego number. I honestly wouldn't have a clue if somebody flogged it. Chris says, jail would be most appropriate for the former Victorian Premier's Andrews and Allen, along with their cohort ministers and advisors and consultants. Also, somebody else here going, shame about Richard Moorcroft passing away. Yeah, he was a really fine and distinguished newsreader, wasn't he? You know, in the true sense, in the true sense of what you expect from somebody who's delivering the news to you. Hello, Serenity. Nice to hear from you, my friend. Thank you so much for your feedback here. It was really nice of you. Although it was for another show, James Willis. Appreciate that. And I will have that passed on for you too, my friend. I think I've pretty much got to everybody here. If I missed your text, give me a second. I'll get back to it or maybe resend it because I've got to get to Judy, who's on the phone in Queenscliff. How are you, Judy?
19: Well, Phil, I'm actually held up hostage in my bedroom from
1: moths.
19: The Bogong.
1: Moths. Do you know what? I talked about this a few years ago. I was in Adelaide and I was dive bombed from moths and it was so bad that I hid in the bathroom and slept in there with a pillow. So I can totally understand.
19: No, well, I can't hide in the bathroom because they were coming through the exhaust fan above the shower.
1: Crikey.
19: So I've taped up the exhaust fan. I've taped up the vents. I haven't had any lights on since Thursday night. I shower at 4 o'clock in the afternoon. I have dinner at 5. And I then go to my bedroom where I have towels
1: under the
19: along
1: door.
19: The bottom of the doors.
1: Yeah.
19: And I have the windows shut and the blinds shut.
1: This is like
19: until
1: a moth version. This is a modern day moth version of Alfred Hitchcock's The Birds.
19: It is. I have hundreds of them in my roof. And on sunset, you can hear them all starting to move around. And then last night, I did have the television on in the lounge room. That was the only thing I had on. And then the next thing I could hear, flutter, flutter. And I'm thinking, you are kidding. And they've worked their way down the chimney and come out our gas fireplace.
1: Just like the movie The Birds. Same thing happened in the movie The Birds. They came down the fireplace.
19: They did.
1: So what are you going to do now?
19: I don't know. I think I'll just, you know, I'll probably come out and my hair will be down past my bottom.
1: Yes.
19: And I may never see my children again.
1: Crikey, you're being held hostage by the Bogon. And the part of you, strangely enough, was played by Angelina Jolie. Who would have believed it?
19: And my neighbour on the opposite corner, she opened her boot yesterday morning and 20 moths flew out her boot. I mean, you open the letterbox here and 20 moths fly out.
1: You're on the set of a horror movie where you're being held captive by the moths.
19: I know.
1: And
19: I know.
1: And they've smelt.
19: Where is Alfred Hitchcock?
1: Well, they've smelt your fear. So what are you going to do now? Now that you've, you know, it's you versus them.
19: I don't know.
1: You're going to have to.
19: They're endangered. I have half the colony in my roof.
1: Crikey, imagine if you go up there. You know what, there's probably, I don't want to freak you out.
19: Actually, no. On Friday afternoon, I thought, okay, we've got them up in the roof. So, and we've got access up into the roof. And you know when you see lots of birds on the beach and then a little child will run through them and they all fly up.
1: Yep.
19: I opened the hatch going up into the roof, and that's what happened. And the noise from them flying up. I quickly just shut the hatch and I came back down and I shut the door.
1: Do you know what the possibility...
19: It's quite creepy.
1: It's more than creepy. I'll tell you what the possibility is, that you may have the queen moth living... No, seriously, living up there in the corner, probably 7 foot tall.
19: Yep, with teeth.
1: With teeth.
19: Mm.
1: Drumming its... Well, you'll be lying in bed and you'll hear...
19: But
1: and that'll now, just be its heartbeat.
19: But now my worry is, if some of them do not escape and they demise up in my roof, what wee beastie will now come up and go smorgasbord?
1: Well, I don't know.
19: My friend suggested I might have pipes.
1: You might have what?
19: My roof.
1: You might have what?
19: Pythons.
1: Pythons. So hang on a minute. Okay, calm down a second, sister. This is the woman that swallowed the spider to catch the fly. So you're thinking of introducing pythons into your house to take... No, why don't you just get a cat?
19: He's saying the pythons will come. And then I said, so after the pythons, is that the mongoose? Or then may I have giraffes in my roof?
1: Well, okay, by the sound of the mother moth that you've got in there, it's going to be as big as a giraffe's neck. So that'll be the first. Well, listen, we've got your number. If you need to ring me in case of emergency.
19: Okay.
1: And I hear you and I hear this voice on the other end going, I'll ring straight away the RSPCM and we'll make sure we'll try and sort you out, okay? But you're in safe hands at this stage. But my suggestion to you is, don't leave the house.
19: No, I'm actually talking to you with my mobile phone under the blanket,
1: I'm surrounded by with towels everywhere, right?
19: Flutter, flutter, flutter, flutter.
1: Yeah, don't forget what I said to you. In the middle of the night, you're going to hear it.
19: Yep. Thanks for that.
1: You're welcome. Good to talk to you, Judy. 131873 is our number.
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1: 24 minutes to one, an hour earlier in Queensland. The phone number is 131 873. Cheer Francis up. I think he's got the second day back to work blues this morning. So I give him a ring as well, and because he's a bit like, oh, you know, it's a bit quiet tonight. I said, no, it's not. He said, get on there and say something controversial. Yeah, all well and good until tomorrow. We're sitting in a boardroom with a tape recorder and our boss going, and whose idea was this then? Because I'm immediately going to blame Francis. Mick said, I'm scared after that Bogon horror story, Phil. There's one in the house and now I'm paranoid. Well, you should be, mate. Sam says the pneumonic plague has been released from a Russian lab. Putin launches acronyms grievously upon Earth. Well, maybe the Bogon Mosque could be part of that particular conspiracy theory. Jackie says, I think the scalp condition is dead skin. Maybe you should use a non-greasy moisturiser daily, says Jackie. My wife's got a new thing that she insists she puts over my face, and it's like a mask and it's bright red. And she said, put it on. I said, why? She said, it's good for your skin. Maybe that's what started it. I think it cost her about $1,000. Michael says, does Chris Minns do his press conference in a bird sanctuary? Because that's not the first time we've heard the loud birds in the background. No kidding, Michael. And it is a thing that we do on this show, is try and identify the bird at the press conference. Marie said, I'm listening to the lady. I'm putting the Bogon Moss on our list of things to worry about that might kill you this week. Well, we've got quite a few, haven't we? It's a good week back for the list of things that'll kill you this week. Sandra, glad you enjoyed the chat we had there too. And also Steve says, if the Bogon mother is endangered, the person counting them needs to get a life. Wonder how many, if your job was to estimate how many Bogon moths there are in Australia right now, at what stage would you go, I've given up counting?

0: This should be massive news if we have evidence that we're not alone. Well, we haven't really touched that much on it. And in fact, I mentioned before that we may have a Paranormal Friday this Friday. And Francis said, well, I didn't think we would do them anymore. I said, well, there's a lot of UFO activity at the moment. And I think there's still an appetite for it. So I'd like to get Joe Rogan on to talk about, incidentally, some of the stuff that he's had with the UFO people. Because he's essentially made a career out of it, hasn't he? And, you know, remember you heard UFOs here first. Stewie, good to hear from you. What's the comms room? What are you doing? Christine says, I doubt if Krista Pike will be in an induced coma because the medical staff will want to assess her neurological state and status. She may well be in a vegetative state with terrible brain damage. But, yeah, what stage do you go? Well, if she does recover, do you let her off from the crime? Remember, she's been on death row for about 50 years too. Phil, you suggested resending. I remember all the regos of my vehicles, including the luxurious Captiva. They were a good car. I remember my Captiva. It was brilliant. Also, remember Agadoo by Black Lace is an unloved classic of Australian music. Maybe, but I'm not going to play it. Phil, I wouldn't put olive oil on my head. Us baldies need to get dry skin on the head. You know, we've got to have, you know, the moisturiser because we don't want to get burnt. Ain't that a fact, Matt? Vacuum cleaner is good for the bogons, says Greg. Crikey, you're cruel, aren't you? The bird in One Nation is laughing at Chris Minns. Phil, it's not a seagull, it's a raven. A spill is lurching in the corridors, says Joe. The international students use universities as a pathway to migration. The cut in immigration won't hurt the economy as the libs are going to bring in skilled migrants, says Sue. And one more from Russell. If somebody turned up on Anzac Day in full Nazi regalia, arrests would follow. Yet the Palestinian protesters can party on the third anniversary of the Hamas massacre of Israelis with impunity. That's Ross at Wood Park. And I agree with you that I think the timing on this is very inappropriate. So let's get to Jenny, who's been hanging on there for a while. How are you, Jenny?
1: Well, I'm just regarding the migration.
0: Yes.
1: Why is Australia not training enough doctors, nurses, construction workers, whatever, here and get them paid to do the training here? Otherwise, bring the people from overseas from day one to do the training here, because the protocol of training of highest standard of Australia is not the same as other countries.
0: That is true.
1: And if they don't get the migration enough coming now, these countries are developing so fast, they don't want to come to Australia and pay $1 million mortgage with most of the manufacturing gone overseas.
0: That is a good question. From tradespeople
1: as
0: well.
1: Yeah. They've got to get the Australian doing the training here, or bring them from overseas to do the training from day one, and to get the same high standard of Australian protocol.
0: Could it be that we're losing a lot of skilled people, especially in the medical profession, because they're being lured overseas?
1: What do you mean?
0: Well, that's maybe why we're having to bring skilled people like doctors and even builders into Australia. Why is that the case? No, I agree with you. You bring up a good point.
1: No, they have to. And the quicker they do it, because these countries will not want to come to Australia anymore.
0: So what we need to do... No, I'm here. I'm listening to you.
1: They will not want to come to Australia in another 2 years' time. So if there's going to get the migration, either bring them in here and start the training from day one, or get the locals to do it and pay them more.
0: That's an interesting point. I appreciate that, Jenny. Thanks for calling through there. Anybody got any thoughts on that? Why, then, are we bringing skilled workers to Australia when we're not training internally in Australia? Paul also wants to talk about the migration as well and Angus Taylor's policy. Morning, mate.
2: Yeah, morning. Your previous caller, Jenny, is right. 34% of Australian high school students go on to university, compared to 48% in Canada, 45% in the US, 42% in the UK. So we could always, I don't know, here's a crazy idea, train our own children and give them a better future.
0: Well, I mentioned before they're doing construction in our building, Paul, and all of the workers, there's about 70 of them, they're all English.
2: Are they? Oh, well, we get a lot of English doctors and nurses because the pay is so much better than the NHS over there.
0: But why if we've got a shortage of people going into the building trade in Australia, why is that the case? Why are we having to bring and import skilled workers like builders? And like Jenny said a moment ago, too, doctors and nurses.
2: Well, because we decided that we were going to be a service economy. We shut down our manufacturing, therefore we didn't need the advantage of our cheap energy. And when we finished doing that, then we came across the era of AI where we need cheap energy. So I don't know.
0: Do you think it's because it can't be that the conditions for people in hospitals

0: example, let's talk about medical profession. It can't be that the conditions have got more worse than they are, because it's always been a really tough job. So there's that. Maybe there's not enough incentive for people leaving schools or universities in an AI age where they're not being incentivized to move into things like, you know, the medical profession. That's only one thing I can think of.
1: It could be. Look, you can get an Australian to do any job. It really just comes down to one thing, and that's how much you're prepared to pay them to do it. And, you know, maybe that has something to do with it as well. But talking about medical, you mentioned Krista Pike, a botched execution in the United States. So this all goes back to the Eighth Amendment, which, amongst other things, bans cruel and unusual punishments. So in the 1800s, they used to hang people. Then at the end of the 1800s, they were discovering the wonders of electricity. And so they replaced that with the electric chair, which had some horrific misfires as it went along. Mm. And then from there, sort of they went out, and every state has its choice. So you can have firing squad, gas chamber, or lethal injection. Interesting, Utah has firing squad, and in 1977 they executed a robber murderer named Gary Gilmore, and they asked Gary, did he have any final words, and he said, let's just do it. And an advertising executive who was also in the newspaper, he'd reported on that. About less than 10 years after that, he was pitching to a small sneaker company in New York, and he pitched them the idea their logo should be Just Do It.
0: Mm. That's the origin of it. Do you know what, though? Donald Trump is now talking about this soldier who was involved in that Hood massacre. He's now saying that he will be executed by firing squad, which sounds very primitive. But then if you think about, there's been about 7, I think, botched lethal injection events that have happened, that, you know, which is supposed to be the most humane way to do it, you know, and obviously more humane than the electric chair.
1: Well, that's the thing, is going back to cruel and unusual punishment, firing squads, what are you supposed to do? You can shoot, line up a gun and shoot him, but there's a chance that you can miss all the vital organs, and you can't just leave him there having been shot and unattended. Same with the lethal injection, that would be cruel and unusual punishment, but that doesn't actually extinguish your service just because they botched it. The penalty is death. Not medical misadventure, not wounding by firing squad, it's death. So they go back to death row and the punishment can be carried out in the future. I know it sounds a bit weird. Like, why patch up someone who you're just going
0: to
1: shoot?
0: Yeah, it doesn't even sound weird. It sounds cruel, to be honest with you. I'm led to believe with the firing squad that not everybody has the bullet. So they don't know who the one is that fired the fatal bullet.
1: Yeah, so in the Australian Army, we generally don't have firing squads anymore. But back in World War One, when somebody was sentenced to death, possibly because they had shell shock or PTSD, but they were viewed as cowards, you'd have 7 rifles, and it would be a 4-3 split. So 4 would be blanks, and 3 would be live rounds, and the even then, if you see old footage recorded of it, you do still sometimes see people in the firing squad, when they're told to fire, they just aim their rifle up in the air and deliberately miss. Yeah, and won't shoot. Well, it's very difficult, even in combat. There's about 40% of soldiers who will not aim at someone. There's just some brain lock in the human about, if you can see face to face on someone, it's very difficult for a normal person to kill them. Now there's plenty of psychos out there.
0: I remember reading a book of a soldier from World War One, and he found himself in the trenches with, I think it was a German soldier, and he looked this other kid in the eye, and they just both had this understanding that they had no idea where they were, what they were doing. They were about 18, 17, I think, years of age, and there was that sudden realization that, you know, this we're in this situation? Do we know why we're here? Paul, I better get to the ads, mate, but nice to talk to you. 131-873 is our number if you'd like to give us a call about that or anything else. Incidentally, I've got some comparisons here between how much junior doctors are paid in Australia compared to the rest of the world. So I'll have a look at that in just a moment and do the comparisons. Good to have a chat with you too. If you want to ring me, there's loads of texts, but let's have a chat too. 131-873 is our number.
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3: The federal government is under pressure to justify the cost of the pre-COP climate conference in Fiji.
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4: Police approached the man and attempted to render aid. However, as they did so, the man allegedly aimed a rifle at them before being shot.
2: And world news impacts.
5: There are reports of a pneumonic plague outbreak from a lab in Siberia.
2: When you need to know, Canberra's news leader is 2CC.
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0: Loads of texts coming through this morning, but give us a ring though. We'll talk to Craig Gabriel in just a moment, see what Butch is up to with the tennis. 8 to 1, an hour earlier in Queensland. So junior doctors in Australia are paid compared to the rest of the world a competitive base salary of about $80,000 to $97,500 for first year terms. And compared to the other countries around the world, our doctors are among the highest paid. In the UK, Australia pays vastly more than the UK. Also in Canada as well, the Australian doctors and medical profession earn more there too. And even over New Zealand with lower effective tax burdens and the United States. Well, the United States doctors earn more than Australia. But apart from that, Australia pays really well. So it is interesting to see why people would be turning away from the medical profession. Got any ideas or thoughts? Please let me know. Loads of texts. Let me get through a few of these. Phil, stand back and watch the university sector lobby the government and other parties hard over the immigration changes. That was one that Phil mentioned. I think they should now palliate Krista Pike. Is that the right way of saying it, Christine? Because that was a new word to me, palliate. I hope I'm saying that right. Anyway, with a morphine infusion, because she's been through enough. And also, Phil, AI is telling me the eighth commandment is thou should not steal. I'm sure your previous caller said something different. I'm not sure, Sandra. Might have to rewind that one in my head. I was watching News 24, says Vicky. I heard that the woman had requested an all-female firing squad for her execution. Also, this one that came in, the girl that had the lethal injection, what happened to her boyfriend? Well, it is a horrific crime, and they tortured the boy, the man. Then she delivered the fatal blow. She crushed his skull with a large chunk of asphalt, basically. Kept a piece of the victim's skull as a souvenir. They beat the man, slashed him, carved a pentagram. She was 19 at the time. I think she's 50 now. But again, it's a situation where do you draw the line on that? From a, not just a humanity, well, not just an ethical point of view, from a moral point of view, but from, well, from a humane point of view. Where do you draw the line on that? Given the fact that she did these heinous crimes, but they were done all that time ago. I don't know. Phil says, Wayne, that does sound like a crow in the back of Chris Minns. Okay, we'll come back to that one more time.
14: I just feel it's a pretty heartless thing to do in the circumstances. There's other days of the year. There's some people who are suggesting that it can be stopped.
0: Yeah.
14: The Constitution doesn't allow that.
0: I think you're right. That could be a crow. I was driving with a colleague today, says Anna. We were talking about the bogon moths and pointed to the red bottle brushes lining the grass divide in the middle of the road. And they said, bogons love these. An hour later, driving the other direction, there were literally bogons flying everywhere, at least half a kilometre or more. Do you know why, Anna? Because you're the moth whisperer. They wouldn't have thought of that until they heard you. And then they went, ah, she's onto something there. Hello, Stuart. We're in the comms room, an operational room where we run an underground coal mine in central Queensland. Is that right, Stuart? Mate, good morning to you and everybody doing that. What an amazing job that you do. And I mean, you literally are listening underground. I like that. Good on you, mate. How's that? It's a classic song, says Steve. Well, maybe we'll play some Sherbet a bit later on. Let's not forget why people who face the death penalty are in that predicament, says Michael. You are right, Michael. But again, if you're going to, you've got to live up, you've got to get ready for getting executed mentally. For, you know, whatever, she was on 50 years on death row, and then they botch it at the end. All right, 4-1, let's get to the news update after this. It's now earlier in Queensland.
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0: David said, Phil, you should have said good evening to the workers in the coal mine an hour earlier. You're right, good point. I should have played Devo working in a coal mine.
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21: Hello, I'm Chelsea Bowden. The Coalition says it'll make the biggest migration cuts in the nation's history if it wins the next election. Federal Politics editor Michael Packey.
22: The Coalition has released the migration policy it'll take to the next federal election. It would see the net overseas migration rate slashed to 100,000 in the first and second year of government, achieved through massive cuts to temporary visas, with the focus shifting to more skilled visas. Liberal leader Angus Taylor says the overhaul is overdue.
23: And what we are proposing is the biggest cut to immigration in the history of this country.
22: Andrew McKellar from the Chamber of Commerce and Industry claims the migration policies that have been put forward by the Coalition, Albanese government and One Nation all have serious flaws.
24: That is going to take our economic growth potential backwards.
22: Under the Coalition's plan, the net migration rate would gradually increase to 160,000 as more housing becomes available. Michael Packey reporting.
21: The federal government has expressed its condolences following the death of a soldier in the Northern Territory. Corporal Brendan Hannum was involved in a training exercise in Mount Bundy when the vehicle he was a passenger in rolled. Five others were also injured. Veteran Affairs Minister Matt Keogh says he'll let the investigations take its course.
25: It's very sad whenever we lose anyone from our Australian Defence Force, no matter the circumstances. The family has been notified and there was another number of others that were injured and family are all aware of that, and obviously all of our best wishes go to those that have been affected and our condolences go to the family.
21: An Australian think tank is calling for the forced sale of hundreds of privately owned supermarkets to reduce prices. The Greens Institute wants the federal government to set up its own supermarket chain, selling discounted essentials such as milk, bread and eggs. Executive Director Max Chandler-Mathers says it might help ease the cost of living pressures.
26: In my view, in a wealthy country like Australia, when you have one in five parents sending their kids to school with empty lunch boxes or with less food or going to school hungry, then that's not acceptable and we need bold change.
21: Police say it's too early to tell how long a body found in a cattle dip near the New South Wales-Queensland border had been there. Trail bikers discovered the partially submerged remains at a stockyard near Mwoolumba. The death is being treated as suspicious. Customers of online clothing retailer ASOS have received a mobile alert that appears to threaten the company's IT department with a data release. The London-based company has more than 17 million customers around the world. And former ABC newsreader Richard Moorcroft has died, aged 70, following a cancer diagnosis. His family say he passed away at a time of his choosing on the New South Wales south coast. Checking sport, the final at the China Open has ended abruptly, with Alex de Minaur retiring at the start of the second set due to injury. The victory for Novak Djokovic marks his 102nd tour-level title. In AFL, North Melbourne has appointed Jamie Graham as its new senior coach. The Kangaroos have signed the Fremantle assistant on a three-year deal. Former Essendon captain Zach Merritt has spoken for the first time since being traded to Hawthorn. He says it was a tough decision to leave the Bombers.
27: Something I weighed up for sort of 6 to 9 months through that sort of work and that reflection. Felt like Hawthorn was going to be, you know, the best place for me and my family moving forward to sort of keep achieving what I wanted to achieve out of footy.
21: That's the latest news and sport.
2: 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Canberra's cold. Your house doesn't have to be.
1: After an overnight low of 2, today will be mostly sunny, light winds, a top of 18 degrees. Thursday, sunny and a top of 19. Friday, cloud clearing and a top of 23. Saturday, showers and a top of 21 degrees.
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0: 7 minutes past one, an hour earlier in Queensland. Welcome to Wednesday morning, Queensland. We'll have a chat with our mate Craig Gabriel in just a moment. Butch is over there at the China Open. And I think that Alex de Minaur is speaking out after retiring against Novak Djokovic. We'll speak to Butch and get the update on that in just a moment. Helen sent me an email regarding this woman, Krista Pike, who was executed, but they botched it, essentially. She said, well, let's look at some of the things that she did, which I mentioned before the news, and it says, this is Helen, who says, it looks like karma got her back, and she says, I'm sick of the goody two-shoes. And we have a story in France where the activist lost his hand picking up a grenade, you know, and he wants to run around and cause chaos. You know, I don't know whose side I'm on. And no, she says, I do know whose side I'm on, and it's not the murderers of the world. That came in from Helen. And Stephen says, Phil, you know the moth that you're talking about right now, the giant moth in the ceiling is nothing compared to the giant rabbit in Donnie Darko. Fantastic film that was, Stephen. Although I did have to see it 3 or 4 times until I realised that Donnie Darko was in fact in a time loop. So he became a time traveller and he then saw his death when the aeroplane engine fell on the bed. But But the first time I saw it, like a lot of movies, I went, what the hell is that all about? Let's get to the text. Peter says, get to the real news, and here's your real news, Phil. I just confirmed with Google the story of the 7-foot reptile and the Candid giant and the US soldiers. It's not true. It's an AI hoax. I had a feeling, to be honest, that there wasn't, in fact, a 7-foot soldier. In fact, if you have a look at the video, and I did, Peter, this is a military base. Someone's got, a camera, and you've got people walking around. Average height, soldier's about 5'9". And then you've got this bloke who's more like 8 or 9 feet tall, just wandering around in the background. And I thought to myself, well, that has to be absolute truth. So obviously you've broken my heart now telling me that it could be AI. Another couple, we're talking about this Krista Pike thing, and we will talk about that, the lady. It's a bit, rude of me to say thing. Apologise. The lady. Why should so long on death row after being found guilty, shouldn't they be executed straight away? It is strange, isn't it, that you spend 50 years on death row. Phil, hello, David. How are you? I mentioned that one. Paul says, bring back the guillotine. No room for error. Joe says, do fentanyl. Oh, gee, we're all feeling a bit bloodthirsty this morning, aren't we? And also, let's not forget, Michael said the people who face the death penalty are in that predicament because they killed someone. I was talking to Sam about this yesterday and the whole thing about capital punishment, and we'll talk more about this later on this morning. And she said, what do you think about it? And I said, maybe this is the bleeding heart liberal in me. I said, we're living in an age now where we feel that it's appropriate to take somebody's life. But also, see, I'm in two worlds here too, because also if it happened to somebody that I love who was killed, I would immediately want the judicial eye for an eye. Do you know what I mean? So if I was in that situation, and I hope I never am. By the way, this one came in from Kay. Hello, Kay. I worked in clinical schools and hospitals and have been told that Asian doctors emigrate to New Zealand and then they become New Zealand citizens. They attend the Otago University. Then it's easy for them to become Australian citizens. They've been doing it for years and years. My son teaches English to Vietnamese doctors in Vietnam. There you go. Nice to hear from you, Kay. Sandra says, I think I've done that one. I'm just trying to catch up with the ones I may have missed. Stand back and watch the university sector lobby the government and other parties hard over the migration changes. That one came in from Phil. Vicky was watching News 24. I think I did that. You know what? I might have actually caught up with everybody, which is good. 131-873's number, though. Please give us a ring. As I mentioned, we'll go to Craig Gabriel and have a chat with Butch about the tennis. But there's a lot going on. I feel that we should have a moth update in the news, to be honest with you, because it's becoming more and more prevalent everywhere you go. Eventually, the moths will go, and we'll just we'll watch them flutter off in the distance. Although, as we found out from the zoologist in Sweden last night, they come back. So they're going there, but they're going to come back. They fly 1,000 miles. Wow, that's a lot of air miles. Somebody else, in fact, here was something that amused me, a text that came through. I'm just reminded this, by the way. Somebody says, I would prefer bogon moths over bogons on meth. It's an interesting point. What about a moth on meth? I prefer bogans no matter what, says somebody else here. And in fact, Mick from Winston Hill said, Phil, it's obvious as the nose on your face, that the villain of the week should be the bogon moth. You're right. And you know how I said I might have dandruff? Well, a couple of people wanted to send me through a text, one that came in from Tony. Good to hear from you, Tony, as well, telling me about shampoo. Well, I don't shampoo my head because I don't have hair. Should you, as a bald person, shampoo your head? Doesn't that defeat the purpose? There's a lot going on in the world.
11: They're coming to take me away, haha. They're coming to take me
0: away. As you can see, we're covering this morning, Siv, good morning, all of the major issues of the day.
12: You are. I mean, you would never get this on breakfast. On any of the stations.
0: Well, no, that's why they pay them. That's why they pay them the big dollars, because obviously they're sensible.
12: You never get this on breakfast, mornings, afternoons, or drive on any of the stations you're broadcasting to. But here, where would the bogon moth thing? I think should be its own horror movie, like the Psycho movies of the earlier era. I can see them as their own sort of horror movie, and Don Lafontaine, or whatever his name was, I don't think he's with us anymore, but some voice like that, in a world of certainty, you have uncertainty with the moths or something.
0: Yeah, in a world where moths. I feel like this is where we can play the Alan Parsons Project song that I like underneath. But let me find that and I can do that and we'll do the trailer for the Moth movie. There was a film called Mothman I can't remember. I think Johnny Depp may have been in it. I'm not sure. But I remember going to the cinema and seeing it.
12: Your pistol and boo frame, I think.
0: I don't know if these dogs were in it. I don't even know if it was Johnny Depp. I just remember falling asleep to it.
12: I do that at most movies. That's why I do not go to the movies.
0: Right.
12: Because I actually, my family have decreed, and I agree with them, that it would be an absolute waste of money sending me off. Because the only time I would actually resurrect myself from my slumber is to eat the popcorn or drink the hot tea or whatever. So, I mean, even a Bollywood movie, which goes for 3 days, or Hollywood, which is the Tamil version, they

0: for about 3 days.
1: Yeah.
0: Right? So I'm sitting there thinking to myself, this is an opportunity for a snooze. You know, and that's what I do. So I haven't been to the movies for a little while.
1: I went through a Bollywood phase. The thing I like about the Bollywood movies, it's got everything. It's like there's not one plot, there's 27. And the one I watched had a lot of dancing, but a UFO suddenly appeared in it, and like this UFO character. Yeah, and I went, well, there you go.
0: Indeed.
1: By the way, the Mothman Prophecies, Francis just told me the Mothman Prophecies starred Richard Gere. I've got the music.
0: Yes.
1: Do you want me to play it?
0: Well, that's why I stayed silent.
1: In a world where the moth is no longer just something that flies. It kind of works well, doesn't it? Yeah.
0: It does. It does. It does. I can see that now.
1: They were alone in their home, and when they heard the flutter at the door, little did they know that...
0: We might have that. I don't know whether it's like its own little family or something. We've had a bunch of them in my bathroom, whatever they were. I don't know whether they're moths.
1: Mm.
0: But we know that they're there in the... In the bathroom of the Civ family household.
1: Mm.
0: And I know about this because I went to, you know, do the usual things you do in a bathroom. And I go to sort of close my window because, I heard a fluttery thing and I thought, oh, I just jumped back. I thought, oh, what's that? And I think I'm joining the club of the invasion. I think we have our own illegal immigrants.
1: Australia woke up this morning to a really big surprise in the sky. They looked up and they noticed that the invasion had in fact happened. It was what everybody feared. And you heard it here first on this radio station.
0: You did.
1: Mark it down there, ladies and gentlemen, the date, October 7, 2026, the day the earth changed, when the dreaded Bogon moth invaded. I'm telling you what, we've got something going on here now. Where's Tom Cruise when you need him?
0: Indeed. Look, just on something a little, well, it's not more serious, but it's,
1: please,
0: you know, a bit sort of down to earth. I'm listening to, first of all, the Green Institute. Well, there's a start. So the Green Institute, you know, some sort of think tank, they're actually saying now that we should forcibly sell or, you know, purchase the land that Coles and Woolworths supermarkets are on and have sort of a government-owned supermarket. Yes, good, right. We haven't tried Marxism and communism before, you guys. Thanks very much.
1: Saw that story, yeah.
0: So they want to seize these private properties, right, to make a sort of publicly owned supermarket so they can have reduced prices. When was the last time government actually reduced prices?
1: Well, that's it. But you know who came up with the idea?
0: These days.
1: This is Zoran Mamdani, who's the New York mayor.
0: Right. They're copying him. Yeah.
1: The socialist.
0: That's all they're doing. That's all they're doing. We've never tried that before. I mean, we've never, ever tried to intervene in an economy and have it, you know, have it not work.
1: But why do we... I wonder how many other countries, though, on a serious note, and you're right, Siv, how many other countries actually have these duopolies like we do in Australia, where they just accept that we've got two supermarkets, two airlines, you know, a couple of phone companies, and they just accept it and go along with it and go, well, that's just the way things are.
0: And I can see that. But at the same time, do you go down this sort of other route of having a public sector supermarket to have so-called essentials? I mean, what might be essential to you might necessarily be essential to the next person, but okay, essentials like bread and milk and all of those things, and having the government sell it. Apparently it doesn't turn over a profit. Well, listen, that's fantasy land. It won't turn over a profit. It won't do it. Max Chandler, Mathers was going about this yesterday. I'm sitting there and I'm listening to this. I'm thinking, even I can see that is not. I don't think that's going to work long term. I don't think that's viable.
1: But isn't it a good idea, though, that at least they're addressing this? Because it feels like nobody else is addressing these duopolies. I mean, they're talking about price gouging and things like that, but nothing ever seems to change.
0: Well, nothing will change because whatever inquiries the ACCC has done and whatever investigations that have been done over years and years and years has never found price gouging. I mean, under the legal, they've never found price gouging.
1: Well, Price has just gave me this. So how many countries have duopolies like Australia? So a small population, a smaller consumer base cannot support as many large competitors. So maybe you could throw that into us because we have a small population. New Zealand features a more extreme grocery duopoly than Australia, where they've got Woolworths, NZ and Foodstuff. That crosses and basically controls 82% of the market. So, in Canada, they've got a triopoly. So they've got Loblaw, Sobeys and Metro. Other larger countries like the UK, US or France have oligopolies.
0: Yes.
1: So that's four on four.
0: Yeah.
1: So what they're saying is the population can't sustain more than two supermarkets.
0: Well, how are we having, the other ones like Aldi's and what's the other one, IGA?
1: Yeah, but being squeezed out by the majors too, though, don't forget.
0: Well, yes, but why are they majors? I mean, most of us choose to go and shop there because it's convenient.
1: Well, there's that.
0: Yeah, unless people actually decide to vote with their... This is the thing with capitalism. Unless people decide en masse to vote with their feet and actually, make the changes themselves, well, you're going to have the duopoly.
1: Couple of texts up before I go. I've got to go and get to Butch because he's going to give us the tennis. But Paul wants to tell you that there's a bogon moth. Well, in fact, it's worse than that. It's the Atlas moth. And he said it's got a wingspan of up to 1 foot.
0: Wow.
1: Right?
0: I am so glad. Thank you, Paul, for telling me. I will go to sleep much better tonight for knowing. Thank you so much.
1: Before you hang up, I've got one more for you. And this is from Mick, who said, don't forget, Siv, watch the Bollywood movie that Brett Lee, the cricketer, was in.
0: What was that called?
1: I don't know, but I'll see if I can find it.
0: There was Slumdog Millionaire that was a big rage for a while.
1: Yeah, I don't think it was on the level of that. I'm not sure. Let me see if I can find it, and then I'll find the trailer. I'll play it, and then I'll talk to Butch over in China, and I'll talk to you tomorrow morning. Sleep well, my friend.
0: I can't wait to hear Craig Gabriel, because he pronounces names in accents, and we still don't know how he does it.
1: No, so he's very good.
0: What happens?
1: Yeah, he is very good. Okay, thank you. Good on you, Siv. Uni Indian is the name of the film. Let me see if I can find the trailer for that after this at 1:22, an hour earlier in Queensland. Loads of texts this morning. I'll get to those just in a sec. And also, yes, Butch, our mate, Craig Gabriel, hopefully on the phone at the other end of this as well with the tennis update. 1:22, an hour earlier in Queensland.
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1: 25 past one, an hour earlier in Queensland. As I always say, it really is like the box of chocolates when you come on the show. Never know what we're going to do, what we're going to talk about. You know, we open up the phones at midnight, we're here till 5:30, and then we all just enjoy this through-the-night journey where who knows where it's going to take us. And it's a bit like that this morning. Not only are we talking about, executions, but we're also talking about moths and everything else in between, including bald heads and dandruff. You couldn't have written this on a show list because no one would believe you. And this, the Brett Lee movie. It wasn't called Unidian, as I thought it was. It was Un-Indian. Well, I didn't know of the film. But here's the trailer. This is for you, Siv. And this is Brett Lee in the movie Un-Indian, a Bollywood movie made in Australia.
9: This is my house, my life, my career.
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13: I'm pretty sure that's not an official language, mate.
14: Mate.
1: Oh, I see. Brett Lee is a teacher teaching Australian, not English, right?
15: He's a cardiologist.
16: People come to me for matters of the heart.
17: We are trying to find you.
18: You're not thinking of asking me around, are you?
19: Oh, bad idea.
20: All right, educate me.
1: All right, okay, well, there you go. Anybody see that film? I'm guessing probably not. All right, hey, Phil, an old cowboy said to his daughter, if you have a sprinkling of gunpowder with your breakfast, you'll live a long life. She lived to be 103 years old with 7 kids, 23 grandkids, 51 great-grandkids and a 40-foot hole where the crematorium used to be. Tony said, if you wash or shave your scalp, do you, Phil? I do. I don't wash it, I shave it. The fragrance in which you use could be the problem. It might even be sunburn. No, because my skin cancer doctor told me to wear a hat. And after the last thing where they removed that skin cancer from my chest, I don't want to go through that again. Hope Jenny's okay too, by the way. And he says, as for the Greens opening or owning the supermarkets, tell them they're dreaming. Years ago, the former Prime Minister Bob Hawke and the union movement opened 2 stores in Melbourne, but basically barely lasted 6 months. Also, just waiting for Butch to pick up the phone, by the way. That's Craig Gabriel. As soon as he does, we'll have a chat about the cricket, but he's not available at the moment. Vicky says, my husband has a dry scalp and dandruff, and he has a bald patch, but he's been using the Body Ship Ginger Shampoo for the dandruff. His hair keeps growing back. Maybe, crikey, I should use dandruff or anti-dandruff shampoo and then my hair could grow back. Wouldn't that be something? He lets the shampoo sit on his hair for a few minutes before rinsing it off. Google ginger. Okay, well, Vicky. But, I mean, it sounds like he's got hair in the first place. Andrew said, Phil, did anyone see the massive shooting star plummeting to Earth about 2.5 hours ago? Because I was working up the Central Coast near the Mangrove Mountain. And it was huge. And really, I've had no reports of it. Maybe Doretta, who lives on the Central Coast. Doretta, did you see it? Anybody else see that? I think we're in the state of play at the moment where, of everything that'll kill you this week, the Bogon Moth, which is also the villain of the week, is leading, followed by the pneumonic plague. But we don't have any asteroids at this stage going to kill us this week. So, you know, although we've also still got, you know, the possible death row thing that could kill you. Somebody else said that to me too, went on the text and said, how is it that they spend so long on death row? I imagine it costs a lot of money to keep people on death row as well. But it would be, the people that are there have committed heinous crimes. And let's not forget that. But imagine how your state of mind would be spending 50 years on death row, waiting to know whether or not today's the day. Phil, what state was Judy in? I don't know, by the way, Gene. I'll see if I can find out. Problem is, most people don't want to be GPs, and that's why there's a big shortage of them. More money in being specialists. I imagine there are. Do you ever watch those shows, incidentally, where they have medical procedures? I can imagine watching somebody having brain surgery or open heart surgery on TV. But I went to a mate's house and he said, mate, hang on, you know, like true medical whatever's on telly. And I had no idea what it was about. And he put it on. We're sitting there having dinner, watching people having open heart surgery on the telly. He's like, what? Have a look at that. Have a look at the fibrillation on that. And I was thinking, you're kidding me. It's a bit like watching that movie, you know, where they, was it Hannibal Lecter? And he made somebody eat their own brain? Was that Silence of the Lambs or Red Dragon or something like that? Anyway, 131873 is the phone number, 0460 873 873 on the text. I should tell you what's coming up this week, incidentally, too, while I'm filling for Butch to pick up the phone so we can talk about the tennis, which hopefully he'll do in just a sec. Our Peeping Tom this week, it's very exciting because it's Sean McAuliffe. Sean's got a new book out, but I had a chat with him while I was on holiday. Francis said, I got you Sean McAuliffe. Would you like to have a chat with him? And he left a message on my phone. Can I play it to you? Because it's, I'm pretty excited about this because this is like a true life bona fide celebrity leaving a message on my phone because I missed his call. I wonder if I've still got it. I hope I have. Oh, yeah, here it is. Have a listen to this. Let's see if I can play it to you. Here we go. Oh, here we go. Oops, I've done it wrong. See, if I was a professional broadcaster, this would never have happened. Oh, here we go.
11: Hello, Sean McAuliffe here. I'm just wondering whether this is, let's have a look, Francis Fuller ringing me for an interview. I shall try you again, but...
1: How exciting is that? I've kept that on my phone. Sean McAuliffe ringing my phone. And I'm obviously a big fan. But we had this chat and it was just amazing. Honestly, I can't wait for you to hear it on Friday morning. Sean is our Peeping Tom. First one since we went on holidays. And it's a really great one. Also, the band James will be out behind the song this coming Friday morning. And also, we have a bit of a Paranormal Friday on the way as well. 28 minutes to 2, an hour earlier in Queensland. By the way, Ree the Body Shop. He does have hair, but he has a bald patch that grew back. Maybe I need to try that. Shall I go to the ad break, and then on the other end of the ad break, we might have Butch on the phone? Okay. Hopefully after this, we'll have some tennis.
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1: All right, 25 minutes to 2 an hour earlier in Queensland. Hey, Phil, wasn't AI going to kill us all? Or was that last week, says Joe? Yeah, I think AI was the thing that was going to kill us last week, but we've moved on from that now. Unless anything happens in the next few days, at this stage, it's the pneumonic plague that we have to worry about, and it's also the bogon moth, and we may add to that throughout the morning as well. By the way, Joe says, I mentioned that one there too. Sean McAuliffe's phone message, Phil, you're such a dag, says Maureen. Well, I love celebrities. You know, I know it sounds daggy, but I really, it doesn't matter who the celebrity is. Even Vince Sorrenti, I'd get excited about meeting. I just feel like, Sean McAuliffe rang my phone number and I've left that on there. And you're right. I mean, it's a bit daggy, but nonetheless. By the way, if you're a fan of the Monkees, I should mention this too, that Mickey Dolenz, who was the guy from the Monkees, who's about to tour Australia, he will be our peeping Tom week after next. And also we're going to have a chat with Jeff Fenwick as well. And if you've got any suggestions for peeping Tom, please get in touch. Also, what else have we got going on here? The Hannibal Lecter movie was the movie where he fed the person his own brain. That movie was called Hannibal. Thanks, Steve. Saw that. It's a great film. And wasn't it, I'm trying to remember who the person was. Wasn't it the bloke from Goodfellas that was the other person that was the person having to eat their own brain? And where are we going this morning? And also, well, I'm basically hoping for Butch to pick up the phone, to be honest with you. Phil, regarding Peeping Tom, have you spoken to Magda Subansky? It would be lovely to have a chat with Magda too, although obviously at the moment she's got a lot that she would be, obviously dealing with. What do you think, incidentally? Have you heard about this AI-made One Nation ad where it stirred up a bit of controversy, but isn't that always the case with One Nation? It's basically under the slogan, Victoria, it's time to take our state back. They're trying to tap into discontentment, and this is in areas of outer suburbia and regional seats. So they've got this ad, basically, featuring a string of crude stereotypes. And a lot of people, it's got a lot of people offside, but I think it's good because, basically, it's making people think. And it's also a bit of a laugh. Here's a bit of the ad for you.
6: Can you pass the nutritional yeast?
7: Nathan, what's wrong? You've barely touched your vegan mung beans.
6: I can't do this anymore. Mum, Dad, I have something to tell you. I'm conservative.
7: Nathan, me too. I always have been. I've loved her for 30 years.
6: Oh, thank God. I voted no.
26: I don't want to be a little girl anymore.
27: We should defund the ABC. I'm sick of being biased.
28: I shouldn't be on bail.
29: No more mass migration.
30: I want cheap power.
2: I shouldn't have been allowed into the country.
8: I just wish money went to people on the basis of need, not identity.
1: It really is, you know, buying into the crude stereotypes, but it'll probably do the trick for them. Okay, bloody hell, finally.
9: Nigerian designer Maya Tate.
1: Let me go over here and press this button. I've been in a bit of a tiz-was waiting for you, Butch.
10: Ni hao, ma.
1: Well, you know what? Here's the thing. I was so excited. I had no idea, Craig Gabriel, that tennis was on, obviously.

0: felt strange in the middle of the first set. And when he finally returned to the court, the upper left leg, the adductor, had been heavily taped. He served in the first game of the second set, held his serve, then shaking his head, approached the net and shook hands with Novak and had to retire from the final, which is really very disappointing.
1: So what does this mean now then?
0: Well, he's going to have to find out exactly what the situation is and what the problem is. He suggested that he's going to go to Shanghai and get some scans. Shanghai is the next tournament. So he said he'll probably go there and get some scans done, see whether he is going to be able to play the tournament and take a chance maybe, or then just pull out of that event and go back probably to London, where he and his wife Katie Bolter, who's also here watching this match, have a house. So we'll wait to see. We'll wait to hear what his situation is going to be.
1: Is this on clay or grass?
0: Indoors. Well, no. Stand corrected. It's on a hard court.
1: Right.
0: It is essentially an outdoor tournament. On occasions, the roof over the main court is closed, but it's an outdoor tournament on a hard court.
1: That was a good question, wasn't it, though?
0: You almost got me on the hop.
1: Wow. I can't imagine that day will ever happen.
0: Almost and actually happening are two different things.
1: Right. There's reality and then there's that other thing, not.
0: Yeah.
1: What about, hang on, who hit the ball into the crowd and then it hit somebody on the head?
0: Yeah, that was yesterday. It's really unfortunate on the men's draw for this tournament. The last three matches of the tournament on the men's side in singles ended up in two retirements and a default. Again, it was Novak Djokovic in the semifinals yesterday against Daniil Medvedev, and it was a very good match. Djokovic was up a set, leading 5-3. It was 15-all Djokovic serving. He was like 3 points away from winning. And he played a volley, and Daniil, I really like Daniil. I've known him a long time. He's a great guy. He's pretty fiery on the court on occasions, but anyway, Novak has hit this volley, which Daniil couldn't get. It bounced off the back wall off the court, and then Daniil just took a swipe at it. It wasn't out of anger or anything. It was just one of those sort of like maybe reflex type things, and the ball ricocheted into the stands and hit a man in the left eye. And I think a lot of it had more to do with shock, yes. No doubt he was a bit hurt, but I think the majority of the issue was shock. And under the rules, if you hit a spectator with a ball that is out of play, it's an instant default. And it also happened 6 years ago on that occasion at the U.S. Open. It was Novak Djokovic who was defaulted, who was playing that match against Daniil last night.
1: If somebody, say at Wimbledon, they hit the ball into the crowd, right, and it hits somebody on the head and they get some kind of injury that causes them to speak in a different accent. Like, you know, you hear people that, you know, they have, you know, accidents. Yeah, when they speak in a different accent, suddenly they start speaking in an Indian accent. So if that happened, who would you sue? Would you sue Wimbledon or would you sue the tennis player?
0: I think you'd probably have to go with the tennis player.
1: Okay. Has that ever happened?
0: I think so.
1: I mean, apart from the accent thing.
0: No, not that I can recall. I know that Tim Henman, who was British number one for so many years, he actually got defaulted from Wimbledon 1 year. Tim is now retired, and he's going to very highly regarded television commentator for one of the networks in the UK, and is actually a member of the All England Club, and I think on the committee over there as well.
1: Isn't that interesting? What do you think would hurt more, a tennis ball or a squash ball?
0: It depends how it's hit and how hard.
1: Hard, in your direction.
0: I'd step out of the way.
1: Yeah, but what would hurt more, do you think?
0: And then where is it going to hit you?
1: On the arm.
0: Oh, okay. I'd probably go with it, maybe with a tennis ball.
1: Okay. Who else is playing?
0: But if it was a golf ball or a cricket ball,
1: whole other story. Don't even start with that. You could sue.
0: Don't even start me on that.
1: You could sue the whole of the Edgbaston Cricket Club if that happened. So who else is playing?
0: Well, as I said, the men's match is now, men's draw event is all over with. On the women's side.

0: Tonight we've got Mira Andreeva, who won today. She's the reigning French Open champion. We've got Karina Muchova, who was runner-up at Wimbledon this year. She won today. And on the other side of the draw, Elena Svitolina, Coco Gauff, she's still alive. Iga Swiatek is still alive in the tournament. And there's a 24-year-old Armenian girl who I've never heard of before this tournament or seen her play, even though she's ranked at 118, 120 in the world. And what a performance she has had, because in the first round, or the second round, because the top seed, Elena Rybakina, who's recently become number one, had a first round bye. She played this girl, and her name is Elena Shareva of Armenia. And Shareva scored the massive upset, and she is now in the fourth round of the biggest tournament in Asia.
1: When's it going to end? Can I still speak to you before Friday on Friday's show and annoy you some more?
0: Yes, you can speak to me again. It's the women's final. See, you weren't even listening. The women's final will be on Sunday.
1: How dare you call me inhumane?
0: On Monday.
1: All right. But you know what? Siv says the way you say, you know, the names is amazing. Is there one particular name that you really like saying that makes you feel smart? For me, it's Emmanuel Macron. You know, if I say Emmanuel Macron, you know, it makes me look like I've been to university. Have you got a particular name that you like to say just because it makes you look clever?
0: Whichever one. I think, you know, there's the French players actually playing doubles in the women's side with our own Storm Hunter. They won today, and her name is Kiki Mladenovic.
1: That's good, but it's not bad, but I think you can do better.
0: Ekaterina Alexandrova.
1: It's a bit rough. Can you give me something a little bit more sort of, you know, smooth, a bit like crushed velvet?
0: Nicola, but this is with a K,
1: yeah.
0: And people call her Nikki, but Nicola Batonkova.
1: Yeah, you're still hitting the hard. I want something that's...
0: Ay, caramba, which one you want, dude?
1: I don't know. Maybe something French.
0: Mira Andreeva, or something French. Well, Mira Andreeva. I mean, I just so desperately want to say Mira, Mira on the wall. So, a French player, who can we go... what about Arthur Fils? Or
1: Gay Morphis. Oh, you see, now you got that. There you go. I feel like I should get my credit card out while you're doing this and pay you for it.
0: Yeah.
1: Love you, Butch.
0: That. I could do with it. Goodbye.
1: Okay, I'll let you get back to your rich hotel room there, and I'll talk to you later on this week. There you go. That is our favourite tennis person in the world, even though we only have one favourite tennis person in the world, and that would be Craig Gabriel, a.k.a. Butch, with the update on what's going on there at the China Open Final. Okay, back with more of your calls after this and text. 131873 is the number. It's 12 minutes to 2 an hour earlier in Queensland.
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3: The federal government is under pressure to justify the cost of the pre-COP climate conference in Fiji.
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4: 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However, as they did so, the man allegedly aimed a rifle at them before being shot.
2: And world news impacts.
5: There are reports of a pneumonic plague outbreak from a lab in Siberia.
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6: I love talking to Craig Gabriel. There's just something about him, isn't there? I think it's the accent, I'm not sure. 9 minutes to two, an hour earlier in Queensland, and Michael says, Phil, I'm really jealous of Craig Gabriel flying all around the world, just like the Prime Minister, although, as Michael said, he probably gets more work done than Albo. Phil, the only stars I saw, this is Doretta, who's on the Central Coast, is when I went to make a cup of coffee and I hit my head on the cupboard door. Oh, I hope you're all right, Doretta. And by the way, thank you for the Instagram thing too. I've got to follow you back and I've got to do Tiffy and follow her back as well. She said, by the way, it's very cloudy and raining on the Central Coast. So I don't know who it was that said they saw the what looked like a comet or something in the Mangrove Mountain area, but Doretta hasn't seen it. So maybe it was just raining over your house. Steve, the appeal process in the US for murders is the reason why convicted murderers spend so long on death row. That was Steve that sent that one through. And hello, Tony. It says, I was the brand manager for the anti-dandruff brand Selsun and launched Selsun Blue. That was a really famous TV commercial too, wasn't it? It could be a build-up of sebum. Because I also worked in the hairdressing industry. This is me with what I consider to be dandruff. I got an email too, and this one from Paul talking about the Russian plague. Could be handled with the common antibiotics. They weren't available in the 14th century era due to the Black Death. And as I mentioned before, Donald Trump says he's looking very strongly at the death of a Russian lab technician at the Anti-Plague Institute of Siberia. This is What's Going to Kill Us This Week, Part 3. We don't know what's going on there right now. Donald Trump says it's, I don't think, a cause for alarm, but we're certainly keeping an eye on it. Although there are a lot of other people saying, well, hang on, what exactly is going on with this? A top American biologist believes that Russia's mystery pneumonic plague outbreak could actually be something more sinister. He's a biologist and professor at the Massachusetts Institute of Technology, theorizing on X that the reports of the Anti-Plague Institute employee dying from the pneumonic plague don't add up. And I've got some audio of that too. We're not really sure what's going on. The Sun in the UK, the newspaper said, is Russia's plague a bioweapon leak? The mystery outbreak sparks fears of malicious experiments in the Siberian lab. It'll be one of those things that maybe we never will find out what the actual cause is or where this came from. But dozens of people now have been quarantined as a result of this spill, and two people have died now.
7: Facing a possible plague scare, and all of this comes after a 28-year-old female lab worker working at a lab dedicated to combating the plague died of what Russian authorities call pneumonia with an unknown cause. Now, the Russian Agency for Combating Infectious Diseases is cautioning and saying it's completely unclear whether or not this lab worker died of the plague. In fact, in a statement, they say, quote, no microorganisms associated with the employee's professional duties were detected in samples taken from the patient. However, the governor of the neighboring province did say that possibly the patient died of the plague and the head of Russia's Agency for Infectious Diseases also rushed down to that region.
6: And also I noticed looking over at the TV that CNN are reporting live about this particular story right now.
7: Hospital where that patient died. What they essentially said is they locked down the inpatient part of that hospital, meaning the people who already were there are not getting out because they're getting monitored. And of course, no new patients are coming in either.
6: That update coming through on CNN. In the meantime, Marco Rubio has been talking about this, and he said that he doesn't believe at this particular stage is any cause for alarm.
8: Cause for alarm, but it is cause for focus and a cause to just keep an eye on it, and we're doing that. We know what we know, obviously, about whatever the Russians have provided, which is it seems that there was a worker at the lab that was infected, and there's concern that you know, could have spread, at least internally. So you've seen them do quarantines and that's of that nature. There's very limited travel between the U.S. and Russia, obviously.
6: Later on this morning, we'll talk to Dr. Richard Spence, who's a principal consultant at the Lab ABC in New Zealand, to find out what we can find out about this pneumonic plague and whether or not it has the same pandemic potential as COVID-19. Next up, though, the news coming up at 2:04, an hour earlier in Queensland. Professor David Flint joins us on his usual Wednesday morning stint. That's coming up too.
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1: All right, news coming up. It's 2 o'clock, an hour earlier in Queensland. And then after this, does everybody deserve a second chance?
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3: Hello, I'm Chelsea Bowden. Investigations are continuing following the death of a 28-year-old soldier during a training exercise in the Northern Territory. Corporal Brendan Hannum died when the military vehicle he was a passenger in rolled, injuring five other soldiers. He leaves behind a partner and two young children. Chief of Army Susan Coyle says his family is being supported.
4: The family are being deeply supported by the unit, by the 5th, 7th Battalion. It's the unit that Brendan has grown up with since he joined the Army. They are his Army family, and it's the right people to be connected with the family at this time.
3: The opposition believes its migration overhaul will not hurt the budget, claiming the policy is designed to increase the tax take. If the coalition wins the next federal election, it would cut the net overseas migration rate to 100,000 in its first and second year of government. It would achieve this by slashing the number of temporary visas granted. Liberal leader Angus Taylor says the focus would instead shift to highly skilled migrants.
5: If you have a temporary graduate visa or a student visa, on average, they're going to give you $7,000 to $14,000 of tax income. A temporary skilled visa is over $30,000. If you bring people in who can make a contribution, then it's better for the budget and the economy.
3: OpenAI has admitted its actions weren't good enough after a rogue agent breached Australian government websites in June. The tech giant's chief strategy officer, Jason Kwon, has faced a parliamentary hearing in Sydney. It took 3 months before Australia was notified of the breaches. A seventh person has been arrested in connection to a suspected terror plot targeting UK airbase RAF Fairford. The 22-year-old British national was arrested in London on Tuesday. Six other men arrested on suspicion of preparing a terrorist act have since been released on bail. Australia's peak body for doctors is warning our mental health system is leaving the most vulnerable patients behind. 98% of surveyed doctors told the Australian Medical Association care for severe and enduring mental illness is poorly handled. The peak body is calling for increased bed capacity and long-term community support teams to fix the fragmented system. Veteran ABC newsreader anchor Richard Moorcroft has died, aged 70. His family says he's died at a time of his choosing after a cancer diagnosis. And Paramount has officially completed its $100 billion takeover of Warner Brothers Discovery, marking one of the biggest mergers in media history. The combined company will be called Skydance, named after the production company founded by CEO David Ellison. Checking sport, the final at the China Open has ended abruptly with Alex de Minaur retiring at the start of the second set. Craig Gabriel reports.
6: De Minaur was putting up a solid challenge against Novak Djokovic despite a lightish taping around his upper left leg. But when Djokovic won the first set 7-3 in a tiebreak, de Minaur left the court and was gone for an extended period. On returning, his leg was taped more heavily and there was a look of concern on his face and that of his team. De Minaur held serve in the first game of the second set, but wasn't moving smoothly, and at that point he retired from the final. Craig Gabriel, Beijing.
3: In the AFL trades, Fremantle winger Nathan O'Driscoll has joined Richmond, and Hawthorn has lodged free agency paperwork for Ben King's move from the Gold Coast as a restricted free agent. The Suns have 3 days to match the offer and force a trade or take the compensation pick.
0: 2CC weather, Alexander Watson Insulation. Canberra's cold. Your house doesn't have to be.
7: After an overnight low of 2, today will be mostly sunny, light winds, a top of 18 degrees. Thursday, sunny and a top of 19. Friday, cloud clearing and a top of 23. Saturday, showers and a top of 21 degrees.
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1: 7 minutes past two, an hour earlier in Queensland. I just noticed that Taronga Zoo opened in Mosman in Sydney on this day in 1916. Do you have a favourite animal that... I know this sounds as cheesy as all hell, but it just came into my head, but do you have a favourite animal at the zoo? Because I tell you, when you meet these animals up close, it's unbelievable. When you see the bear coming out of the cage, or at least it's, well, it's not really in a cage, it's more in a cave, I think, at Mosman. Or the giraffes. I think, again, when you see these things coming up and you look at the, you know, the magnificence of the animals like a giraffe, absolutely amazing. Meerkats for you, Francis. Really? You're fascinated by meerkats. They are strange creatures. I love how they stand up on their back feet and look out. Brilliant creatures. There's some that I'm kind of nonplussed about that people get excited about. But when you see those giraffes coming over and looking at you, absolutely magnificent. I'm not a fan of zoos per se, because I think that, you know, animals should be allowed to go and wander freely. But again, that's just the bleeding heart liberal and me coming out again. By the way, do you know how excited I got about having Sean McCaleb's message on my phone? I noticed that today's Simon Cowell's birthday too. And when I lived in the UK, he rang me up once and I missed his call. But I've got his voice message. And I know you're going to go, no, you haven't, Phil. Surely you're not that much of a loser. But yes, I am. And yes, I do. I'll see if I can find it. A voice message on my phone that I got from Simon Cowell. Maybe I should just release my own Spotify playlist for my own pleasure of famous people who I missed, who've rung me and left messages on my phone. I mean, there's only two so far. Well, three, in fact, if you've also include somebody from Human Nature that rang me up too. So that's not bad, though, is it? Simon Cowell, Sean McCaleb and Phil Burton from Human Nature, voice messages on my phone. You know, I could probably dine out on that. 131873 is our number, 0460 873 873, and overnight's at 2gb.com. As I mentioned, it's Wednesday and the good Professor David Flint joins us in an hour to talk about his latest article, which he's got in the Spectator and on his X page as well. I was texting with my radio girlfriend, Prue McSween, yesterday about the topics that we were going to talk about. And one of the topics she wanted to talk about was the Victorian plan to get prisoners to help maintain roads. And really, how common is it with prison work in Australia and what are the issues? We had a good chat about this with Luke Boner about 3 or 4 weeks ago at least now. But I thought it'd be a good chance for us to revisit this one as well, because it has come back into the news and people are talking about it. And I had a chat with Lorana Bartels, who's a professor of criminology at the ANU, to talk about whether or not people deserve to have a second chance. And I think in Australia, we are that kind of country, or at least we used to be. Maybe things have changed, but we want everybody to, you know, learn from their mistakes, but we're more than prepared to give people who have made mistakes a fair go, a second chance. And I just wanted to know whether or not you think people do deserve a second chance. We'll take some calls on that. But I spoke to Lorana and I said, really, okay, you've got the prisoners doing the road maintaining work, which could be seen as a bit menial, but what's the end game here with regard to the program?
2: There's the potential for it to be really a helpful part of how people in prison can be rehabilitated and reintegrated and get ready to return to the community.
1: There are a lot of things that people can do when incarcerated, lots of skills that they can learn. Could you give us an idea about that?
2: Yeah, so some of the things that are already happening in prisons is a lot of the work that keeps prisons running. So, for example, in New South Wales, that includes stuff like dairies to keep across prisons, the milk people are drinking inside prisons, laundry services, things like that, maintenance within prisons. And then there are commercial clients. So one of the ones that's kind of often trotted out is, I think about it when I fly on aeroplanes, the headsets that you get, those headsets for listening to music and films and whatnot. You know, Qantas has been in the past. I believe that contract is still current. That's a client those headsets are cleaned and rewound by people in prison. Bunnings is a client. So we're talking major corporate clients, and they're not paying the market rates that they would be paying of someone in the community. And so that's when a lot of that critique around effectively slave labour comes into play.
1: Prison employment reduces reoffending. There are statistics to say that. But do you think that fixing roads is actually going to help in any way, or do you think that it could be seen as a bit demeaning?
2: Again, it depends. So if that is a skill set that then will give rise to someone getting employment when they return to the community, and especially if there's a partnership with, you know, the jobs that you would be doing in the community. So, you know, having our roads work, that's really important. If there's a partnership that says, okay, you've done this job well while you're in prison, and we'll take you on when you return to the community, that's a great transition out. But for example, you're interviewing me because I co-wrote this piece. The person I co-wrote that with has lived experience. She was doing that sort of work. She was left with a permanent injury as a consequence of doing that sort of work. So, you know, best case scenario, it sets you up for returning to the community. At the other end of the spectrum, you could be talking about dangerous, underpaid, significantly underpaid work. So people in prison, they're making in the order of so Victoria, for example, where this is being proposed, the daily rates of pay are between $7 and $9 a day.
1: And for that, you would do things like collecting rubbish and mowing lawns and weeding, cleaning graffiti. How have the people who have been incarcerated felt about these tasks, Dina?
2: Generally not very positively, because a lot of the time they think, well, these are not skills that I can really use in the community. And it's not generally tailored to the individual. So some people in prison, they don't have a lot of skills, and other people in prison do have a lot of skills, and the kinds of jobs that are available, as you can imagine, aren't exactly tailored to the individual. So it's not like they're, you know, building on whatever skills the person has and says, okay, well, here's this individual, and we're going to make sure that they return to the community with more skills than they had previously. So if you've got somebody in prison who's got a lot to offer, and you say, okay, well, you're going to go out and fix potholes, they're not exactly going to return to the community after their time in prison better equipped to be a functioning member of society, are they?
1: Okay, and what about for somebody that's left prison who is, for all intents and purposes, rehabilitated? What's the stigma like for them trying to get into the workplace and back into society?
2: That is huge, unfortunately, Phil. And that is something that is a real barrier that people don't understand. A lot of people leaving prison really want to work. And there's so many benefits from employment. Not only does it keep you busy, it gives you a new identity, it gives you obviously money to pay for housing and all the rest of it. But there's a lot of employers out there who, and I understand this, whether you're a small business owner or whatever, I understand this, they don't want to take that risk. And for the person, they also, you know, it's really difficult to do, you know, are you honest? And then you might not get the job. Or if you're not honest about it, what's a good time? And I even had someone come and speak with my students. He'd been in the job for a year. He'd just been promoted, and he thought that was a good time to tell his boss, look, I had just come out of prison, and this made all the difference for that first year out, you know. And he wanted to really kind of say to his boss, thank you for, you know, for giving me this chance, and now, you know, look, now I'm a manager. And the boss said, look, you know, you weren't honest with me, and fired him on the spot.
1: How do you change the mindset for somebody that's been rehabilitated but now back in society, for them to be able to assimilate back into the workforce and back into society without having to carry that stigma with them?
2: That's a really complex question, but I think the more complex question is, how do we change the mindset of society? We have to remember that this country is built on the back of a convict society. You know, people were transported here and they got their ticket of leave. And then we said, okay, well, you know, you get to go on without that convict stain. And we're not doing that with people now. A lot of that is around criminal record checks and things like that. And it's actually harder for people now to re-enter society after they're doing their time than your, you know, six times over great-grandma who was transported out from England, the people who come out and they want to work, they want to turn their lives around, and they're just not getting a fair chance to do so. Now, I'm not saying that's every single person, but it is so many people, and I've seen this countless times, and they're not able to do so because that stigma prevails in the community. Jobs aren't there, and as I say, they have that dilemma of, you know, am I honest or am I not? Often that decision is taken out of their hands because there's a criminal record check that has to be done, or that the employer does, even if they don't have to by law, they do it because that's seen as a risk mitigation strategy. And rather than saying, okay, I see that you've got a criminal record, but I'm willing to give you a chance because everyone deserves a second chance, we're not doing that as a society. And that's actually making us a lot less safe as a society. Because employment is a protective factor.
1: With the Victorian Premier Ben Carroll, he said should Labor win the November state election, he'd like to introduce this program. Is it perhaps a risky decision, or is this coming from a place of goodwill?
2: I think that it is potentially beneficial. I am concerned about whether those work conditions obviously will be safe for the workers. I'm concerned about, you know, if someone's earning $7 or $8 a day, whether it's just a cost-cutting exercise. And I'm concerned about what job options are available for those people upon release. But, you know, is the community at risk from people picking up litter by the side of the road? Mm-hmm. No. They're people from minimum security prisons, he's already said that, and they're going to be coming out into the community anyhow. That's the other thing I think most of your listeners would not be aware of, is almost everyone who comes out, who goes into prison, comes out again. So it's hard to get accurate data, but somewhere in the order of 98-99% of people go to prison are going to be returning to the community. Isn't it better that they have the skills to re-enter society?
1: Of course, yeah. Conversely, you could see the other argument too for people that are now concerned that you have prisoners who are not in jail on the streets, and they would be concerned about their safety. So that's obviously something that has to be considered too.
2: Yes, absolutely. Their security, the community security has to be considered. But better to have a graduated transition back to the community, and this would be under supervision, doing employment, than, you know, someone's locked up 24/7 until the day that they are released, and in particular released without any supervision. So the kind of prison systems that are regarded as best practice in the world are generally the Scandinavian models. We have what's known as recidivism, tricky to say, but basically reoffending rates. We have reoffending rates in the order of 60%, very high by international standards. The Scandinavian models are more around 20%. And part of their system is to make life in the prison system as normal as possible, as much like the outside world as possible. So part of that involves people going out to work, people going out to go to the doctor, people going out to see their family. And the role of the correctional system is to teach them how to do all of those things in a way so that when the person is released, they can be your neighbour. They can be the person you see down at the shops, and you're not terrified of them because they've been taught how to function well in society. And we're not doing that, but we should be.
1: Some interesting insights, Lorana. Thank you so much. Lorana Bartels there, Professor of Criminology at the Australian National University. A couple of thoughts on the text here, and we'll get to the fines. What do you think as well about whether or not people deserve a second chance? I think they do. You know, we've all made mistakes when we're younger. Of course, obviously, the level of crime is something that you'd have to take into consideration as well. But do people deserve a second chance? And also, if you've been in jail and you've found that it's been a lot more difficult when you got out than you thought it was, or maybe, you know, when we had Luke Boner on the show and we talked about this, we had a lot of employers who employ people who've been in prison. They said there's no issue at all. And also a couple of people said who had been in prison that they felt that they were better off back inside because they'd become so used to it. Text here says prisoners should be behind bars, not fixing roads. Get the people on the dole to do that and get on the road for the money. However, Steve says prisoners working is a great idea, Phil, and could offset the cost associated with their incarceration. And it should really not be a choice for the prisoner. The prison should be a deterrent to crime. Well, I think it is, Steve, but I think, you know, as long as it's not being used for the purposes basically of politics, which, you know, for all intents and purposes it is, but, you know, if it's coming from a good place, then I don't see a problem personally. But what do you think? 131873 is our number.
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1: 2:25, an hour earlier in Queensland. Susan says, Phil, what about when you're talking about the prisoners? What about Cool Hand Luke? What a great movie, says Susan. Yeah. What we have here is a failure to communicate. And also, Mark says, talking about the zoos, Phil, love the tigers. Beautiful animals are definitely at risk in the world. He said, I remember reading a book, Taronga, by Victor Kelleher, which was a post-apocalyptic story with the main character that developed the ability to communicate with the animals telepathically. That sounds great, Mark. I'll have to have a look for that one. And I think I got a couple more that came through here as well. Yeah, Joe says, reminds me of the road gang in the Shawshank Redemption. 131873 is the number. Do you think that, further to that chat with Lorana Bartels, that, you know, perhaps Ben Carroll has got a good idea here by getting prisoners out to help maintain the roads? And is it all part of a good rehabilitation program? And do people deserve a second chance? And I think certainly we do. You know, people do deserve a second chance. But you may disagree with that. 131873. Incidentally, I found it. just in case you thought I was making it up. So further to my message that I had on my phone from Sean McAuliff, who rang me a couple of weeks ago to return a call so that we can do the Peeping Tom. You'll hear that Friday. I've kept that on my phone. And here is my other claim to fame. I can't believe I kept this, but actually I can believe I kept it. This is when I was working in the UK and I missed a call from Simon Cowell, who rang back, and I think it was to do with an interview. And I thought, I'll keep that. Because at some stage, I'll play that on the radio and big note myself. Well, here we are, what, 26-odd years later from getting this message? And I'm still reliving it. Here is Simon Cowell leaving a message on my phone. Here we are.
10: Simon Cowell, how are you? Lock in your number. Here, call 310-503. Talk to you later.
1: Hey, what about that? Simon Cowell giving me a ring. I'll tell you who's giving me a ring right now, who I think, in fact, is more impressive than Simon Cowell, and that is... It's Tracy. Hello, Tracy, how are you?
11: Hi, darling, and good morning, all the listeners.
1: How have you been? I haven't spoken to you since I went on holiday. How are you? How's Fletcher?
11: No, actually, I'm still flying blind because I phoned when you were on holiday and only find out that. And anyway, the progress with the walking... I can walk the hall, which is fairly long, with that elbow-high walker. But you wouldn't believe it. I haven't been able to do it for a little while because I've come down with this dreadful congestion on my lungs.
1: Oh, no.
11: Yes, don't ask me how I got it, but I'm off my food, which is a good thing because the weight I've gained, I'm just not going to fit into my clothes.
1: Well, mind you, they have been feeding you every 10 minutes for the last or 4 months, so I'm not surprised.
11: Oh, my God, since I moved in, it is around not much more than that, I'll tell you.
1: Well, that's a good thing, though, the fact that, you know, you're keeping your weight up. That's not a bad thing at all.
11: No, but my weight, I was a bit over, and on the program of losing a bit before all this happened. And now, consequently, I look as though I'm pregnant.
1: Oh! But you sound chipper, and that's good. Have you seen Fletcher? Has he fixed your emails up yet on the iPad?
11: No, Fletcher's tall. Fletcher, he's been working like a navvy between here and Queensland and a couple of country towns in New South Wales. This is all his partner... has a number of other companies aside from the IT that he and Fletcher are partners in. And so Fletcher, he has been very good. He's tried to get here. I was hoping he'd get here yesterday the signal's gone from my TV.
1: Oh, no.
11: Yes, and what has happened, on this damn iPad, movies and TV have come up. So judging from what it says to me on the TV with no signal, I have to get Fletcher to take the TV signal off the iPad.
1: Crikey. It's all going on, isn't it?
11: It's all going on. You could not believe the drama. I mean, I try to live a very quiet life. It is not going to happen. I mean, I am 83 now, and my options for a quiet life, I think that went out the door.
1: Oh, I couldn't imagine. You couldn't have a quiet life. Are you kidding me, Tracy?
11: Well, I definitely haven't had one.
1: So did he manage to fix the iPad with the emails, though, in the end?
11: He's coming tonight.
1: Oh,
11: after
1: okay.
11: work today. And plus, he's been so good. I've been having the seedless mandarins. I love them. So he's been getting me some of them and a couple of avocados. But the last two avocados he bought me, they weren't really ripe to press, and yet they were both rotten.
1: Yeah, you've got to press the stem of it, I found out, because I'm going to the supermarket and I pressed the middle of it and I got told off, and the woman said, you're not supposed to do that. And I said, well, how do I know if it's soft enough? She said, press up near the stem.
11: Yes, well, I didn't know that.
1: Well, I didn't know either. You don't want to get in trouble for pressing the wrong part of an avocado, not at our age.
11: No, you're much younger than I am, Phil. What are you talking about?
1: No, you're kidding me. Listen to you. And it's good to hear you so chipper as well. What do you think of the way the coalition has seemed to be, you know, basically jumping on the One Nation bandwagon with the immigration idea? Do you think that they've run out of ideas?
11: I am absolutely up in the air about the state of the party at the moment. There's all this infighting going on that's making the damn news and being publicly aired. And I can't get at my emails. I haven't liked to phone Mark Couret. I will have to because I'll do broadcasting for him. I've known him since he was at uni and he's pretty young now. But Mark has visited over 2,000 residents.
1: Well, I think they certainly need you right now too, especially Tony Abbott's got some good ideas, but it looks like, you know, like you said, there are all of these divisions and, you know, everybody, they're just not pulling together at all, are they?
11: No, I don't know. The Malcolm Turnbull affair was bad enough. Mm. All the rotten publicity we managed to acquire with that. That was bad enough and took a year or more to recover from.
1: Mm. Yeah, I know they really need you at the moment. By the way, loads of people are sending through some texts. Marie says, lovely to hear from you as well. And also Wayne, you radio goddess. Narelle, really happy to hear from you too. It's always nice to hear from you too because you know, every time I chat with you, you sound better than the last time.
11: Oh, that's great. Well, everyone, thank you so much for the thoughtfulness. And I really appreciate it. And I do think about you when I'm going along. But Fletcher put two batteries in my new radio he bought me, left it there for about 6 months, and wrecked the radio.
1: Oh, yeah, because they do that. They bleed, don't they?
11: Yes.
1: Oh,
11: he has to buy me a new one, and he hasn't had time to do that. So when he gets here later this afternoon, I'll be on his back a bit.
1: Do you want me to drop one over to you on the weekend?
11: No, darling.
1: You sure? It's no problem.
11: No, this is just a little battery one. Honest to God, you don't want to drive out here.
1: No, I do that for you. You know that. If you need one, let me know. Okay, I'll tell you what. If we haven't heard from Fletcher by Friday morning, give me a ring and Sam and I will pop over and we'll get you. Do you want a battery one? Is there a reason for batteries?
11: I don't have any spare PowerPoint.
1: Right, okay.
11: Before I had what's-her-name, you could tell her by her name and she turns it on and off and puts the radio and all that stuff. I had her, so I didn't need a radio.
1: Well, I'm more than happy for Sam and I to pop over on the weekend, and I'll go over to Harvey Norman or something, pick you up a radio. It's no problem at all. Ring me on Friday if you're still in this situation. I promise I'll pop over.
11: Okay, well, definitely I'll try and be awake and a bit better by Friday. But Fletcher, he's all set to do it, and I mean, he hasn't even had time to order one and have it delivered. He's done that with a lot of things I've needed that he hasn't had time to drop off. He's had them, the Chemist Warehouse, for instance. I needed something from him. And I think it was a same-day delivery, if I'm not mistaken.
1: Oh, okay. Well, let's chat Friday morning. And if you still need a radio, I'll be more than happy to pop over and I'll bring you some proper avocados because I know how to squeeze them now.
11: Thank you, Phil. Well, to the listeners, I will be back soon, and once I'm a bit more recovered, we'll be doing a lot more Liberal Party. I don't want to bore those Labour listeners.
1: No. Well, listen, they need you.
11: Yes, well, Dan and I carried it for 40 years. I phone nearly every night for 40 years, but I'm past that now. I can't keep it up till I don't have the energy.
1: They need you, trust me, Tracy. It's lovely to hear from you, sweetheart. Let's talk Friday morning and I'll get you a radio if you need one, okay? And when you see Fletcher, tell him I said hello.
11: Okay, and best wishes to all the listeners, especially Michael's neighbours, Italian neighbours, and love to Sam and you, and catch you on Friday morning.
1: Bless you. Thank you so much. There she is, the Queen of Oatley, the Queen of our overnight radio show, Tracy there. It's 21 minutes to 3, an hour earlier in Queensland. All right, back to the phone after this too with Glenn, who I think is driving through Kempsey at the moment. We'll catch up with him after this. And if you want to ring us, 131873.
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6: 18 minutes to 3, an hour earlier in Queensland. Lots of love coming in on the text too for Tracy, including Stewie. Appreciate that. Thank you so much. And also Tiffy, who said maybe you can get the app up on the phone too, Tracy, and then you can listen to the radio through the app. And Joyce said, it's a shame you're interstate because she would like to come and visit you as well. Also, Marie says, good morning. And Glenn's on the road. Hey, mate, how are you? Whereabouts are you at the moment?
7: Hey, buddy. How are you? I'm coming from Kennedy, brother. I'm just in Newcastle.
6: Okay, so you're leaving, what, you left Kempsey or were you driving through Kempsey when you last rang?
7: When I last rang, I was probably about 20 minutes out of, probably an hour out of Kempsey.
6: Right, okay. Did you have to go through Kempsey? Because I lived in Kempsey for a while. I lived in Crescent Head, so I'm familiar with Kempsey. And did you actually have to go through Kempsey? That's why you found yourself there?
7: See, what I do, mate, I drive trucks for a living, and every night a week I do empty changeover. So I drive the truck and trailer to from Sydney to the service station, the big service centre there, and then I change trailers that came from Brisbane, and then he takes my trailer back to Brisbane, and I take his trailer back to Sydney.
6: You know, it's such a shame now with the highway that you miss towns like Taree and you miss towns like Kempsey as well. I used to enjoy when I was driving up to, you know, Brisbane or down the other way, you would go through these small country towns. And I quite enjoyed that, although obviously it takes a lot less time now.
7: I agree with you. I love country driving. Country driving's the best. Country driving's very boring to me.
6: I reckon the worst and most boring, I've driven everywhere except Northern Territory, I think. Probably the two of the worst places, one would be the Nullarbor, but for me, that drive up the Hume Highway from Melbourne, got to be the most boring drive in Australia.
7: Yeah, mate. Definitely. I agree. Yeah, I was actually on the Hume Highway, but I did run to Canberra. An extra run to Canberra, Max. I was on the Hume Highway for a bit, and it is. It's just boring as.
6: Yeah, that's it. Well, listen, take care. What have you got in the back? So you've just got the truck itself?
7: Truck and truck, mate. I've got urgent medical goods, so it's overnight express.
6: Oh, okay. All right, well, take care with that. Good on you, Glenn. Drive carefully, mate. Thanks for ringing through.
7: Mate, I love listening to you. You keep me awake, brother, so good on
6: you. No, good on you for keeping the country alive. By the way, how are you going with the cost of diesel?
7: Thank goodness I don't pay for it, mate. We've got a big deep pump at the yard, so the company pays for it. I guess they getting slugged for it, but charging accordingly as they do.
6: Have they tried to keep you?

0: you know, to keep your kilometres down as well? Has that started to become an issue yet?
1: Yes and no. We're told strictly never to go to a service station. I know that much.
0: Yeah, I bet. Yeah, exactly. Hey, Glenn, drive carefully, mate. Good to hear from you.
1: Thanks so much, brother. You take care.
0: Yeah, you take care too, my friend. And also, Andrew, where are you driving from? Andrew, where are you off to?
2: I'm off to Sydney, mate. How are you,
0: Phil? Good, good. I'm all right. So you're, what, from Newcastle?
2: I'm Sydney-based, but I drove to Brisbane, and now I'm driving back today.
0: Okay. So where have you come from this morning, then? You've come from Newcastle, or you just passed through there?
2: No, I come from Brisbane. I'm about an hour north of Newcastle, heading towards Sydney.
0: Wow, that's a long drive too, isn't it? What have you got in the back?
2: Lots of alcohol.
0: Well, okay. We've got everything covered then. We've got medical equipment. We've got alcohol. I don't think we need anything else.
2: I called you. I was the first time caller the week before you went on holidays. I called you Dr. Phil, remember?
0: Yeah, I do remember. I was actually scratching for the first time caller intro, and then I realised that we did have that chat.
2: Yeah, and you can call me Andy the Trusty, that way you'll recognise me.
0: Yeah, exactly. Well, it's good to have you on the show, mate. Thank you so much, Andy.
2: Oh, I hope you have a good night, mate.
0: Yeah, you too, my friend. Thank you so much. Ah, it's good to hear the trucking community out and about, and Luke Boner would be happy with that. Luke will be back for his segment on Thursday morning, but I notice he never sleeps because he just sent me some ideas for his show, for his segment, and that email came through, 10 minutes ago? Boner, go to sleep, mate. Although he, of course, the king of the overnight radio when he was on Triple M with his truckies, who must be finding it hard to find a radio station, so it's good to have you here with us as well. 131-873 is the number. I'll get to Steve in Rockhampton after this at 13 to 3 and an hour earlier in Queensland.
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5: Police approached the man and attempted to render aid. However, as they did so, the man allegedly aimed a rifle at them before being shot.
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6: There are reports of a pneumonic plague outbreak from a lab in Siberia.
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0: Marie says, Phil, just checking, did you ride your bike? No, I've hurt my back, so I'm in the go-kart this morning. She said it's pouring down with rain at the moment. Also, Wayne, good on you for your text I just got from you a moment ago, too. You're a good man. And Mick says, Chemist Warehouse is good. If you order before 12 p.m, they can deliver the batteries in a couple of hours. Very handy if you can't get there. Although, as I said, I'll pop over to see Tracy if she needs a couple of batteries. Also, I found this. Could do with a punchline. Police in North Carolina are reminding people not to ride their couches on the road. Well, that's not something you think about first thing in the morning. But what's happened is because a couple of people got their couch and they balanced it between two electric scooters and they were basically driving their couch down the road. And the cops said, well, don't do that because that's not very good. But I did think to myself, there's got to be a punchline there. Having done that, I made a rod for my own back. But here's what I've got for you so far. Men stopped for driving an actual couch, driving a couch on the road, although the cops said they've driven a long distance. In fact, they drove so far. So far. No, definite thumbs down from both Max and Francis. So I've got one more. What kind of soap was it? It was a Sitsubishi. You didn't like that one? Anybody else got any on the text? Dennis says on the email, your guess about prisoners was soft on them. In fact, prisoners should be behind bars until their sentence is up. It would be, I certainly would be much harsher than your guess about prisoners. I would, for certain crimes, like to see capital punishment being brought back. Well, let's get to Steve, who's on the phone in Rockhampton. How are you, mate?
12: I'm well, thank you. How are you?
0: I'm good. So, employing prisoners, do you think that people deserve a second chance, or do you think that maybe this is just a little bit of opportunism from the government?
12: I do believe in people getting a second chance. I'm not too sure about third, fourth and fifth chances. But buying into the debate on employing people out of prison to carry out community work, I think is a worthwhile idea. But I'd also like to look at the problem they're having with the volume of prisoners that are currently incarcerated and the lack of space in prisons. That can be easily fixed overnight by incorporating bunk beds. You double your capacity overnight.
0: Mm.
12: And with the work programs, they can have a step program where they start in prison and then with good behaviour, et cetera, they go to places like prison farms where they learn agricultural skills, and they can also then be used for community-based projects such as pothole repair, et cetera, et cetera, et cetera.
0: Yeah, yeah. Because they have the ability to learn trades in prison and you do make things like number plates and things like that. But, you know, a lot of prisoners had complained at the skills that they're supposedly learning in prison they're not actually able to use on the outside. I don't know whether or not they've got any grounds for complaining, to be honest, at all. But, you know, maybe there should be some more thought into that type of rehabilitation.
12: Possibly, but I don't think we actually do number plates in Australia.
0: Mm.
12: But I do like the idea of teaching them practical skills. I mean, with the prison farm, not only are they growing produce, they're also learning mechanics, they're learning how to maintain equipment, they're learning how to drive harvesters and backhoes and whatever other equipment they need on the property. So they're learning practical skills which are then to be applied outside of the prison system. These are tufted prisoners of a low level of security. They're still obviously need to be supervised. But through the STEP program, starting at the incarcerated prison in a penal situation, they were then moved with good behaviour to more lenient prison arrangements, such as the prison farm.
0: Yeah, my concern would be that if you've got prisoners who are working outside, and I know there's that stigma that if you've been in prison that, you know, that's got something that you've got to carry, and that's something that, you know, oftentimes, even if you're getting a second chance, you've still got that whenever you apply for a job. I'd be concerned that prisoners would want to make a run for it, you know, or whatever, if they're outside.
12: An interesting story about that. I spent 33 years in the military.
0: Yeah.
12: And as part of my job, I was actually a garrison military police officer. And I was responsible to take prisoners to the Military Correctional Establishment. Now, I hadn't been to this place before. And when I arrived, it was basically a cyclone fence with three strands of barbed wire and a series of huts. I thought, well, that's not really secure. At that point in time, the Navy were controlling it because of the tri-service facility. They rotated between Army, Navy and Air Force. And he gave me the grand tour around the place. I said, well, what's stopping the prisoners from jumping the fence?
0: Well, that's it. Hey, I'll tell you what. Hey, Steve, I'll tell you what. Sorry to cut you short there. Hang on there, because I've got to get the news out of the way. I don't want to run late for that, but I'd like to talk to you more on the other side. Just hang on one sec, and we'll continue this conversation after the news, which is coming up in just a second.
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0: Coming up to your news at 3, back with more of your callers and also Professor David Flint on the way. And I want to follow up on this story. I just noticed that the US is giving Israel the green light to bomb targets in Iraq. We'll have a look at that after the news, and David Flint's coming up.
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26: Hello, I'm Chelsea Bowden. The opposition says it will not target working holiday visas as part of its massive migration overhaul. If the coalition wins the next federal election, it plans to cut the net migration rate to 100,000 in its first and second year of government. It'll do this by targeting temporary visas made up mainly of students and graduates. Nationals leader Matt Canavan says small business owners will still be able to access short-term foreign workers.
1: The money they earn, almost invariably, they go and spend. Getting around Australia, going on holiday, and that helps our tourism sector as well. And because they're moving around a lot, they're typically not staying in long-term accommodation that's taking a house or a rental away from an Australian.
26: An investigation is continuing into the death of a soldier during a training exercise in the Northern Territory. 28-year-old father of two, Corporal Brendan Hannum, was killed when a vehicle rolled on Monday. Five other men were injured. Australia's political leaders have sent their condolences to Corporal Hannum's family. Prime Minister Anthony Albanese is urging world leaders to join forces to combat climate change. Pacific leaders have gathered in Fiji for the opening session of climate talks as part of the pre-COP summit. Australia is co-hosting the event ahead of the UN climate conference. Mr Albanese has told the conference Australia faces a dangerous summer ahead.
2: We know that sea levels here in the Western Pacific are rising of more than twice the global average. In Australia, we're expecting a summer of floods, of cyclones, of extreme heat and extreme behaviour.
26: The New South Wales Premier says it's not illegal for people to attend pro-Palestine vigils today, but he personally believes the choice of date is heartless. The government has been urged to do more to prevent the events going ahead in Sydney and Wollongong on the third anniversary of the October 7 attacks by Hamas. Chris Minns says there's nothing he can do to stop it.
4: There's some people who are suggesting that it can be stopped. The Constitution doesn't allow that, and they can certainly do that. It's not against the law, but as a citizen, I've got a right to make a judgment on it too.
26: A man's been charged over an alleged stabbing on a Melbourne tram. A 51-year-old woman was taken to hospital with a stab wound to her neck on Tuesday afternoon. The 37-year-old accused will face court today on several charges, including assault with a weapon and stalking. And Belgian physicist Francis Helsing has won the Nobel Prize in Physics. The prize was awarded for his work on subatomic particles at the South Pole. Checking sport, Novak Djokovic has defeated and injured Alex de Minaur in the final of the China Open in Beijing. The 39-year-old led de Minaur 7-6, 0-1 when the Australian was forced to quit. It's Djokovic's 102nd title of his career. In AFL, new North Melbourne coach Jamie Graham says he'll be a process-driven coach. The Fremantle assistant has signed a three-year deal to lead the Kangaroos into their next era. Graham says a senior coaching job is something he's been dreaming of.
5: I didn't have the 300-game, two-premiership playing career of some others, but I've got life experiences. I've been coaching for 15 years and been in a number of environments, and I just think it, yeah, helps you connect.
26: And the CEO of the NRL's incoming Perth Bears has reportedly been given 3 months to save his job. There's reports Anthony De Segli has been given the ultimatum after losing the support of club power brokers.
23: 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Canberra's cold. Your house doesn't have to be.
6: After an overnight low of 2, today will be mostly sunny, light winds, a top of 18 degrees. Thursday, sunny and a top of 19. Friday, cloud clearing and a top of 23. Saturday, showers and a top of 21 degrees.
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0: 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That's an hour earlier in Queensland.
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0: Tell you what, just looking at all the news, it looks like they've really got big issues with student protests right now in Paris, where the police are firing tear gas and charging at protesters. And at least 24 schools have been burnt down. Wow, or at least partly burned as well. In Paris, alone, I'm led to believe. I'll find out more. That's unconfirmed. I'll find out more information about that for you throughout the morning. But pretty much all the TVs that I've got here in the studio, including CNN and also Al Jazeera, and I've got Sky News over there, they're all talking about it as well. We had Fox News, but I think we may have stopped paying our bill there. So I don't know what happened to Fox News. By the way, a couple of texts that have come through, 0460 873 873, and also I've got a couple more punch lines that have come in about, remember I mentioned a moment ago before the news, a man was stopped for driving a couch on the road in North Carolina. And Keith says, well, you know, you were talking about prisoners. Well, maybe the prisoners could use the couch on scooters and they would make a comfortable getaway, like what you did there, Keith. And you know where they would have got that couch from if they were prisoners trying to escape on a couch? Freedom. Thank you. I'm here all week. Hey, thanks for hanging on, Steve. We were talking about this a moment ago. So how, you know, we're worried about prisoners who are doing pothole filling on the roads and how easy it would be for them to escape. And you were mentioning that you were a military policeman. Is that right?
13: I spent some time as garrison military police. And one of my duties was to take prisoners to MCE, with the Military Corrective Establishment. So we are talking circa late 1970s. I hadn't been to MCE before, and when I arrived, the petty officer that was on duty at the time decided to show me around. One of the questions I asked was, why wouldn't they escape, being it's only a cyclone fence and a few strands of barbed wire? He said, well, that's an easy fix. The maximum sentence a prisoner can get is 28 days. If they go over the fence, the minute they touch the other side, it's a 2-year jail sentence. That's an easy fix. Not going to be escaping and getting 2 years of jail. But the catch of 28 days, and there is a catch, any offence or infringement they commit while they're in the prison, they award increments against their sentence. X number of increments equal X number of days added to the sentence. So they can literally be in there forever if they don't follow the rules.
0: I wonder if they have that disincentive then as well, if you have prisoners, as I mentioned, with the Victorian government, Ben Carroll, wanting to bring in the idea of having prisoners doing stuff like filling in potholes. Maybe that's the disincentive as well, that if you do try and do a runner, that you're going to end up with a lot more time on your sentence.
13: Somehow I don't think that the military prison system would work for civilian prisoners, because you'd have too many people jumping up and down and complaining about the inhumanity of it.
0: What would be the difference, Steve?
3: Well, as I was leaving, the place is manicured. It's like a golf course. And as I was leaving, I saw a soldier cutting the grass with a pair of scissors.
0: Oh, so they make them do things like that as punishment?
3: Oh, yeah. The cells themselves, because I hadn't been there before, I didn't know what the cells looked like. So I went into one of the empty cells. It's wooden walls, wooden roof, wooden floors, bars on the window and a steel door. Every single day, every nail head in the prison cell had to be polished.
0: So do you think then that the military prison system is a lot tougher than the prison system is more lenient compared to the military?
3: Well, I'll qualify that with one statement. I've never met a service person that had been to prison that would ever want to go back.
0: Wow, is that right? And I think, and do you think that, and, you know, without getting into too much of a political situation, but do you think that military crimes should be judged by a military court rather than a civilian court?
3: The problem I have with it is that by overlaying an offence committed in the military with the civilian judicial system is not really just, because you can't comprehend what the field is like.
0: Of course, being
3: asked to go into the field in a life-threatening situation to kill or be killed, you can't overlay that with a civilian prison concept of you know, justice. And to do that, you may as well not send soldiers into the field.
0: It's a different mindset, exactly. You're not dealing with the kind of issues that you would have on the street. You're dealing with somebody who's trying to kill you as well. I've often thought that whether or not, you know, you can justify or judge what's happened on a battlefield in a civilian environment, because as you say, it's completely different, isn't it?
3: Well, I mean, you've got a situation where the enemy, for want of a better word, have no rules, have no restrictions upon their actions.
0: Mm.
3: But the Australian soldier or European soldier or Western soldier have multiple restrictions, rules of engagement, et cetera, which they must abide by, whereas the opposition are strapping bombs to kids.
0: Mm. Yeah, of course. But there wouldn't also be the idea that you would turn the other cheek if you were, for example, in a military court, you wouldn't turn the other cheek on something that would be perhaps unconscionable, would you?
3: Oh, well, of course not. Of course not. We're the most strictly governed organisation on earth. Every action that we take has to be qualified.
0: Mm.
3: And it's not just the action that we take. The people that send us as in the military hierarchy, that vendors are also responsible.
0: Yeah.
3: So everything has to be crossed and dotted. But circumstances change in the field.
0: Of course, yeah.
3: An operation you go on may be directed to do a particular task, but in the process of doing that task, you encounter something out on the field which has to be dealt with. I mean, do you hold a person legally
0: liable? Well, that's it. Yeah, exactly, because that's going to be at the back of your mind. You know, well, hang on, what happens with, you know, back in the civvy world with something here that, you know, would be justifiable, I guess, on the battlefield. Steve, it's good to talk to you, mate. Please ring anytime.
3: Okay, fine.
0: Thanks, mate. 131873 is our number. We'll get to Professor David Flint in a sec. Phil, just heard our stupid leader Albo on the news talking BS about climate change. This one came in from Ray. The man is an idiot and has no idea what causes climate change. Let's get to Gordon, too, who's in Parramatta. Morning, mate.
10: Morning, Phil. Look, your previous caller just brought back a number of flashbacks for me. So I was on the receiving end. I was in the Royal Australian Air Force in the late 70s. So it was peacetime. There was nowhere to go. So discipline was very high. Now, in the RAF, at that particular time, that era, if you were 1 minute late for work, that was referred as AWOL, absent without leave. And the maximum penalty was 14 days jail, and which corresponded with your 14 days loss of pay. So it varied up to 14 days. For repeat offences, yeah, you could get 7 or 14 days, but you usually got between 1 and 3 days.
0: Mm.
10: And you had to do your ordinary job, your eight-hour job, and then afterwards you would report to the service police, and they would find you something to complete your punishment. So you would be generally painting rocks white on the roads. So the roads of the Air Force Base were all lined with rocks, the type that would form a garden, a rockery.
0: Yeah, yeah.
10: But they all had to be painted white. So even though they're already white, you had to repaint them again. And you might have a section of 1,000 metres of these rocks, and you were given a can of paint and a toothbrush. The toothbrush was used for all manner of things. You actually... Sorry, I'm parked and I've got somebody trying to get into my car.
0: Oh.
10: They think I'm their rideshare driver, but I'm not.
0: Oh. He may be a chance making the money on the side here. So basically then, it sounds like filling in potholes sounds like a walk in the park compared to what they do in the military.
10: Yeah, so painting rocks white with a toothbrush, cleaning the toilets with a toothbrush, and if there was too many of you on, they used to call it CB, confined to barracks. And if there was too many of you, they would sort of swap some of the duties around. And we used to have a very sadistic PTI, physical training instructor, at RAF Base Pierce over at WA. And, of course, the physical training instructors were very fit. So they could run 5 kilometres, before breakfast quite easily. But if you were a little bit out of shape, they would still make you run 5 kilometres. They would be behind you and they would, let's say, encourage you with their foot, connecting to the rear part of your posterior.
0: Yeah.
10: Now, today, that'd be termed, physical abuse. It would be illegal. But in those days, in the late 70s, you just copped it. It was just part of the deal. So it was the encouragement, don't be late for work.
0: Yeah, that's
10: it. But of course, at that time, all you had was an alarm clock to wake you up. There was no clock radios and electronics and phones with your alarm on it. And every now and again, your alarm clock would fail. You forgot to wind it up.
0: Mm.
10: And so it wouldn't be uncommon, to be even just 5 minutes late for work.
0: And do you still, when you make your bed these days, do you still make it so tight you can bounce a coin off it?
10: Look, I after I got out of the military, I went into nursing. So the hospital corners or the hospital tuck was still fresh in my mind.
0: Yeah, of course. Yeah.
10: So after 26 years of making beds in the nursing profession, I do it. I still put those corners on my own bed.
0: Yeah, well, that's it. Well, it never leaves you. Hey, Gordon, good to talk to you, mate. Try not to pick up any stray passengers on your way home there.
10: Last time I was talking to you, I got RBT.
0: Oh, that's right. I remember while we were having a chat, you wound down the window. Drive carefully, mate. Your life is one big adventure.
10: See ya.
0: Good on you, mate. Thanks, Gordon. Joe says on the text, I'm skeptical about any of these Paris riots having anything to do with students. Seems they're organised for that. Maybe too organised. Maybe a lot of these rioters don't look anything like school kids. Well, that's true, but geez, you wouldn't want to live in Paris, would you? It's one long bloody riot after another. Nearly 20 past three, an hour earlier in Queensland. We'll have a look at some of your overnight news, including, I mentioned this before, the United States giving Israel a green light to expand its freedom of action against pro-Iranian militias in Iraq. That's one of the stories. Another one that caught my eye, Israel reportedly the only country developing an mRNA vaccine against the pneumonic plague as the Russian plague fears rise. How big a story is that? We'll talk about that a bit later. But next, it's his usual Wednesday morning spot. We'll catch up with the good Professor David Flint.
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0: 3:23, there's a lot of news around. We'll bring you more of that as we get throughout the morning. Somebody mentioned on the text, Phil, I wouldn't live in Paris anyway. It's dirty. Probably not as bad as Venice. I know that's a, it's not something you expect someone to say, but I've been to Venice. Once you get off the main track, it's really dirty. And also Ray says, Phil Napoleon would be turning in his grave. We should talk more about, you know, the military throughout the morning. Well, probably not this morning because we've got a lot on too, but I still am a firm believer that, you know, what goes on in the military can't be judged in a civilian court, and I've always thought that. But I'm sure you may have differing opinions on that, but we haven't got time to do that this morning because there's a lot going on in the world, including coming up. I've got a great song for you. I know I always say that, but this morning's one is great. Daniel said, Phil, you were right. He got on my Instagram page and said, you were right about REO Speedwagon. I had that song in my head non-stop. Well, this morning's one is fantastic for the music news. I'll get to that, but now let's get to the good professor.
23: Now on Overnights, Professor David Flint analyses the important events of the week.
0: Hello, David. How have you been?
1: Very well, thank you. And you?
0: I've been very well. I'm back here on the horse and more than happy to talk to you, especially about your latest Spectator article. So let's break this down. Australia on a road to ruin. Only Pauline's reform can save the nation. Which particular reforms are we talking about in the article here?
1: Well, this is because of the situation we're in. We have immense natural wealth. We have hardworking people. Yet we are in a state of decline and ruin. We are going backwards. And it's because of a self-serving political class dominated by the Labour Party, but not alone. And we have very little control over them. The elections are really confected. The candidates are chosen in power broker run pre-selections. We don't have primaries as in the United States. So we get the candidates they propose, and we don't have anything in between. We can't exercise any control, and there's only the elections. And when we see that One Nation is coming up with new policies, they say, oh, these aren't worthy, and this is just populism, whatever that means. What I'm concerned about, and I think there's the example always of Argentina, when at Federation Australia turned into one country, Australia and Argentina were the richest countries in the world, but there is one difference between the two countries, and this was made very clear by an Argentinian minister on the ABC a few years ago when he said that if Argentina had the institutions Australia has, they would be restored and wealthy again. Well, we certainly did inherit and we developed institutions which came to us from the British, representative and responsible government, an independent judiciary and trial by jury and free speech, a free press and religious freedom. And it was working very well, but things have changed. All of these institutions have stayed. The Argentinians didn't have them. We kept the institutions, but they've been hollowed from within by the political class. And it's been extraordinary. And I think we should just compare ourselves with other countries. For example, Switzerland, which is a federation, a real federation, it has none of our enormous mineral wealth. We're so well endowed that we should be the richest country in the world. But Switzerland, which has nothing much than its people and an agriculture, but nothing like the rich Australian agriculture. But at the present time, they have a real income advantage of over 30,000 Australian every year over Australians. And we should be wealthier than we are. The Swiss can defend themselves. We can't. And we're in a very bad position. And the difference is the Swiss have an institution called direct democracy. They have representative democracy as we do. They have parliaments that are elected. But the Swiss people have a role to play, which they can play at any time, to control their politicians. It's called direct democracy, and it gives the people a great power of control over the politicians, which we certainly don't have. And the situation we have in Australia is we have what's called responsible government. It doesn't mean that we require government to be of a certain standard. It means that the government is formed on the floor of the House of Representatives, but then the House of Representatives continues and exercises control over the government, checks everything that they spend and makes sure they don't waste money, and throws them out if they're not satisfactory. That's the whole idea of responsible government. But that's been changed by the two-party system, particularly with the Labour Party. The Labour Party started it, and they have caucus control, something like the Bolshevik Party of Russia. Mm. The party instructs Labour Party members of parliament on how to vote. They don't decide themselves how they should vote on the issues. They're instructed on how to vote. And the result is the other side then begins to imitate them, so that the Liberal Party, while it doesn't have a formal caucus rule, behaves very similar. And if people step out of a line, they lose pre-selection. This all started with the party. And the result is that the House of Representatives, apart from being used to find out who wins the government, is then a completely useless rubber stamp for 3 years. It is completely worthless. It cost us, between elections, over $1 billion, but it performs no useful function whatsoever. The Senate does some work on checking on legislation. The House is completely useless because it's under the control of whoever runs the government at the time. The worst thing is that we did establish under our constitution an umpire to make sure that the constitution worked, a constitutional umpire, the High Court. The first judges of the High Court did their job very well because they had been intimately involved in the drafting of the constitution, which is really a political compromise. It was the way to work out how to share the powers so that we became a real federation. And the first judges were very good at this, and they ensured, for example, that the states retained the powers that they would have. They made sure that the parliament didn't take powers that it wasn't given by the constitution. And there was one proposal to make sure that the High Court would act as a real umpire, and that was by a man called Patrick Glynn. He was the one who saw that the Constitution contained a reference to the fact of our origins, or our ethical and religious origins, being with the Judeo-Christian religion. He saw that the Constitution said that we were uniting, humbly relying on the blessings of Almighty God. So he got that into the Constitution. But he also proposed that the High Court be made up of a Chief Justice appointed by the Governor General in Council, actually the government of the day, but the rest of the judges consist of the chief justices of each of the states. Now, that would have taken away from the government of the day the appointment of judges, and it would have meant that we would have got opinions coming from the High Court which reflected something more than the Melbourne-Sydney-Canberra triangle which we have at the moment. But that wasn't adopted by the Constitutional Convention. They rejected that. And they made the amazingly weak decision. Constitutions are never perfect. There are always mistakes in them. And this was a serious error. They made the mistake of deciding that the judges should be appointed by the Governor in Council. That is to say, the Cabinet would decide. Politicians behind closed doors would choose the judges. And what happened? Nearly all the judges were judges who decided that more power should be given to Canberra. We have a situation which has come out of that. We're the only federation in the world where the money is handled completely, almost completely, by Canberra. In most federations, about 40% of the money goes to the centre and the rest goes to the states. In Australia, 80% of all the money is taken by Canberra, all of the taxes, and they give back about half of that to the states, but they give it back with instructions on how to spend it, so you don't get the states running things independently. They're being told to do things from Canberra, so Canberra puts its nose into things, for example, like education, which is a state matter. And you get the appalling results where the standards of education in this country are declining every year, so that the standards which we once had in literacy and mathematics and science are much lower than they were, which is an appalling thing.
0: Well, hang on there a second, David, and we'll talk more about this and your latest article as well, which is in The Spectator. It's Professor David Flint, back with part two after this at 27 to 4, an hour earlier in Queensland.
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0: 23 minutes to four. It's an hour earlier in Queensland. I've got a cracking song to play you this morning in the music news. I stand by this. I think it's a 10 out of 10. I think everyone's going to love it, and that's how confident I feel about that. Especially after yesterday with REO Speedwagon, which I thought went down quite well as well. 23 to four, an hour earlier in Queensland. David Flint, the good professor's with us for his segment. And the latest article, which is in The Spectator, Australia on the road to ruin. Only Pauline's reform can save the nation. And before the break, we were talking about states running things independently as well, David.
1: There was a move to correct this. The Constitution does talk about the people forming, uniting to form a federation, and that was true. There were 10 referendums in Australia. These are state-based or colonies-based referendums, 10 referendums to get it right. So the people were certainly involved. And the South Australian Premier Kingston wanted to introduce into the Constitution a provision that any law passed by the Parliament, which would sit on the table for a period, it was a period of 3 months, during which the people, a certain number of voters, 20,000 voters, could by a petition decide that that should be put to a referendum. So it would give all of the power over the Parliament to the people. It would be like having the House of Representatives, the Senate, then the possibility of the people saying through 20% petitioning for a referendum, deciding whether they like that particular piece of legislation. So all those taxes that Mr. Albanese decided to impose on real estate, which has completely wrecked the real estate market in Australia and caused such a decline that people are frightened to buy real estate. New home buyers, even though the price is falling, are still frightened to actually go in and buy. You would have the legislation for that lying on the table and 20,000 Australians could decide that that should be put to a referendum. It was very democratic. It didn't get through. But what he was proposing was really a shield for the people. What Pauline Hanson, that's why I say Pauline Hanson may well be offering the salvation of this nation, what she is offering, and it's been a basic policy of the One Nation Party since its foundation. And remember other commentators. There's one commentator whom I hear occasionally on 2GB. Other commentators say that One Nation is a party bereft of policy. Mm. It's a party with real policies. And we've seen that, for example, with immigration. We wouldn't have got a debate on immigration as we have today. We wouldn't have the Liberal Party deciding to go against what it had done when it was in office and try to make sensible changes to immigration. I don't think they're up to what One Nation is proposing. But One Nation is proposing that if they get into government, unlike any other major political party, they're saying to the Australian people, we will hand over the keys to power in this country so that the Australian people won't be just called to elections. 24/7, they'll be able to supervise the politicians by themselves, by petition.

0: we will have this legislation. For example, we have legislation to clean up the situation on electric bikes. The Parliament has been talking about this for years, and we've had people seriously injured, children dying, pedestrians in serious states of illness caused by people on bikes who then disappear. Mm-hmm. This could be cleaned up. We could very easily adopt one of the models which exist and clean up the situation. But Parliament's hum and ha because they're run by the two-party system and they're not really interested in the people. They're interested in staying in office. What Pauline Hanson is proposing is to, for her party, like all the other politicians, to abdicate from that power and give the people a power not only to stop things that the politicians have done, but to impose solutions on the politicians that we, the people, think are important. It's done in Switzerland. Switzerland, incidentally, is a country that can defend itself. It doesn't belong to any alliances. I'm not suggesting we shouldn't, because Switzerland is a different case, but it certainly is a country which is famous for being able to defend itself, so much so that no one moved to touch it during the long period that Hitler was in power.
1: An interesting insight into the Swiss system as well. And this is the latest Spectator article, Australia on a Road to Ruin. Only Pauline's reform can save the nation. It's on your X page. And it'll be in the Spectator on Thursday. Lovely to talk to you again. We'll talk to you next week. Thank you, David.
0: Thank you, and welcome back. Lovely to hear you again.
1: Thank you. David Flint, that at 17 to 4, an hour earlier in Queensland. All right, music after this.
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4: 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However, as they did so, the man allegedly aimed a rifle at them before being shot.
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0: 14 minutes to 4, an hour earlier in Queensland. Right, music news. I feel good about this one. Hopefully Gabe's is ready for another great song. We'll see how we go with it. Today is October 7. On this day, October 7, 1995, Peter Frampton kicked off a tour in Boston 3 days before the release of Frampton Comes Alive 2, which was the sequel to the 1975 smash album Frampton Comes Alive, which is still the best-selling live album in history. And I was going to play Baby, I Love Your Way, but then I realised I had a better song. I'll get to that in just a moment. On this day, October 7, 1990, Soundgarden performed at the Gathering of the Tribes Festival in Costa Mesa in California. And in the crowd was Eddie Vedder, who the very next day flew to Seattle and met his new Pearl Jam bandmates for the very first time. So it was a very important day, this, back in 1990. And I spoke to Mike McCready from Pearl Jam about the early days of Pearl Jam and also the relationship the band had with Chris Cornell from Soundgarden.
1: When we were in Seattle and it was very small and it was before all the record companies, or right when all that was starting after Soundgarden got signed, and I would see them a lot. Oddly enough, I always was like, oh, I wish I was in that band, man. I could do I would play leads on that thing. And I would, you know, I selfishly thought that, but they were my friends and they were kind of the quote-unquote rock stars in Seattle. And I romanticized that because I used to see those guys a lot. And his lyrics were so self-prophesizing in a way and self-fulfilling and in a scary way, but also awesome songs.
0: And how was this for a band? Eddie Vedder got together with members of Pearl Jam and members of Soundgarden. So you had Temple of the Dog with the name of the band. So you had two lead singers in this band before they split off. This was kind of like a side project. So how's a band with the two lead singers, Eddie Vedder and Chris Cornell? And they did one of my favourite songs, Hunger Strike. Have a listen to this.

is just something else, isn't it? Two of the greatest voices in rock music together on the one song. Thank you very much. On this day, October 7, 1986, Police released their final single, Don't Stand So Close to Me, and then called it a day. They were going to continue, but Stuart Copeland had an injury, and also he couldn't work with Sting anymore too, so that was the end of that, until they go back together. What song are you going to play, Phil? Well, let me tell you, and I feel good about this. On this day in 1965, Manfred Mann became the first of the Western bands to play behind the Iron Curtain when they did a show in Czechoslovakia. Manfred Mann, you say, Phil? Bruce Springsteen song, but gee, they did it a great deal of credit to. Tell me you can't sing along to this. Turn it up, Blinded by the Light.

0: magnificent.
1: Remember when that came out when we were all kids and you'd hear the sort of split sound in the speakers? One voice over here, one voice over there. And it got even better when you put your headphones on. Oh, those were the days. Gabe's loved it. So too did Matt. Glad you liked it, mate. And a 10 out of 10 from Keith the Truckee. Oh, I've done well this week. I have to live up to that tomorrow morning. 7 minutes to four. An hour earlier in Queensland, got your news coming up and more of your overnight news, things that have been happening while we've been trying to sleep. That's coming up.
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3: All right, news coming up 4 minutes to four, an hour earlier in Queensland, and here is some more of your overnight news that's happening. By the way, Kevin, good to hear from you on the text, mate. Thanks so much. Glad you're back at work. You probably aren't so much so, but anyway, he's enjoying that song that we play leading up to that, too, to him going back to work. Israel reportedly the only country developing an mRNA vaccine against the pneumonic plague, which we'll talk about a bit later on this morning, as Russian plague fears rise. Trump says Los Angeles and San Diego could be hit in a war with Iran, calling it a small price to pay. I think that's just Trump obviously being irreverent, and sometimes he does that and people say, what, is he serious? The world's largest oil company, Saudi Aramco, says the global oil reserves are running dangerously low. And also, Lithuanian president votes to lift the ban on deploying nuclear weapons in the country, despite Russia's warning. Britain's warned Israel that it could expel 27 Israeli diplomats from the embassy in London. And also, the New York mayor's declared an emergency disaster over a measles outbreak there. The US gives Israel the green light to bomb targets in Iraq. That's a story that I was interested to see. This is because of the pro-Iranian militias in Iraq. We'll follow more up on that story just after the news in just a moment as well. Generally, Germany has arrested a former intelligence chief for allegedly passing state secrets, including information on Iran's nuclear program, to foreign intelligence. And also Turkey and Pakistan to deploy military forces to Saudi Arabia after activating Mecca Joint Defense Agreement. And also blasts reported near Saudi Arabia's capital, Riyadh. A couple of other stories too. The Kremlin spokesman says Russia will take security measures over Lithuania's nuclear plants and plans. And also Israel has warned of potential attacks abroad ahead of the October 7 anniversary. These are some of the news stories making headlines this morning as well. And we'll have a look at the front page of the newspapers for you after the news, which is about to come up. And then after that, there's really three big stories that we're going to continue to follow. One being the update on the Fly Dubai incident, and I'll talk to somebody who's a professor in aviation about cockpit security, because that's under new scrutiny as well. And the story of Christa Pike, who had the botched execution, has exposed really deep contradictions, I guess, in the painless state-imposed death. We'll talk about that, and we'll talk to you about whether or not you think capital punishment is still ethical as well. And also, what is this pneumonic plague? A Boston doctor says it may not have the same pandemic potential as COVID-19. So we'll go to New Zealand and talk to Richard Spence, good Dr. Richard Spence, about that and see what we can find out about that. But now let's get to the newsroom. It's 4 o'clock, an hour earlier in Queensland.
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4: Hello, I'm Chelsea Bowden. Investigations are continuing following the death of a 28-year-old soldier during a training exercise in the Northern Territory. Corporal Brendan Hannum died when the military vehicle he was a passenger in rolled, injuring five other soldiers. He leaves behind a partner and two young children. Chief of Army Susan Coyle says his family is being supported.
5: The family are being deeply supported by the unit, by the 5th, 7th Battalion. It's the unit that Brendan has grown up with since he joined the Army. They are his Army family, and it's the right people to be connected with the family at this time.
4: The opposition believes its migration overhaul will not hurt the budget, claiming the policy is designed to increase the tax take. If the coalition wins the next federal election, it would cut the net overseas migration rate to 100,000 in its first and second year of government. It would achieve this by slashing the number of temporary visas granted. Liberal leader Angus Taylor says the focus would instead shift to highly skilled migrants.
6: If you have a temporary graduate visa or a student visa, on average, they're going to give you $7,000 to $14,000 of tax income. A temporary skilled visa, is over 30,000. If you bring people in who can make a contribution, then it's better for the budget and the economy.
4: OpenAI has admitted its actions weren't good enough after a rogue agent breached Australian government websites in June. The tech giant's chief strategy officer, Jason Kwon, has faced a parliamentary hearing in Sydney. It took 3 months before Australia was notified of the breaches. A seventh person has been arrested in connection to a suspected terror plot targeting UK airbase RAF Fairford. The 22-year-old British national was arrested in London on Tuesday. Six other men arrested on suspicion of preparing a terrorist act have since been released on bail. Australia's peak body for doctors is warning our mental health system is leaving the most vulnerable patients behind. 98% of surveyed doctors told the Australian Medical Association care for severe and enduring mental illness is poorly handled. The peak body is calling for increased bed capacity and long-term community support teams to fix the fragmented system. Veteran ABC newsreader anchor Richard Moorcroft has died aged 70. His family says he's died at a time of his choosing after a cancer diagnosis. And Paramount has officially completed its $100 billion takeover of Warner Brothers Discovery, marking one of the biggest mergers in media history. The combined company will be called Skydance, named after the production company founded by CEO David Ellison. Checking sport, the final at the China Open has ended abruptly with Alex de Minaur retiring at the start of the second set. Craig Gabriel reports.
7: De Minaur was putting up a solid challenge against Novak Djokovic despite a lightish taping around his upper left leg. But when Djokovic won the first set 7-3 in a tiebreak, de Minaur left the court and was gone for an extended period. On returning, his leg was taped more heavily and there was a look of concern on his face and that of his team. De Minaur held serve in the first game of the second set, but wasn't moving smoothly, and at that point he retired from the final. Craig Gabriel, Beijing.
4: In the AFL trades, Fremantle winger Nathan O'Driscoll has joined Richmond, and Hawthorn has lodged free agency paperwork for Ben King's move from the Gold Coast as a restricted free agent. The Suns have 3 days to match the offer and force a trade or take the compensation pick.
2: 2CC weather, Alexander Watson Insulation. Canberra's cold. Your house doesn't have to be.
8: After an overnight low of 2, today will be mostly sunny, light winds, a top of 18 degrees. Thursday, sunny and a top of 19. Friday, cloud clearing and a top of 23. Saturday, showers and a top of 21 degrees.
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0: on 2GB, 4BC and network stations. This is Wake Up Australia with Phil O'Neill.
1: Yeah, 7 minutes past four, an hour earlier in Queensland. Certainly a lot of news around at the moment in Paris overnight. It's about, 7 o'clock at night there now. They've got police firing tear gas and also charges at protesters in what's turned out to be one of the biggest protests that they've had in Paris. And that's saying something, because in Paris they've always got protests going on. But at the moment the protests have continued over the night, which is evening their time now, and doesn't look like at this particular stage like it's going to calm down. So the French police got a lot on their hands there. Morning, Harry. How are you? Harry just sent me a text, 0460 873 873, says, Phil, good to hear the Mecca Alliance activated between Pakistan and Turkey to help Saudi Arabia. It's one of the news stories. And the other one, before I get to the front page of the newspapers, is the United States has given Israel a green light to expand its freedom of action against pro-Iranian militias in Iraq as the IDF and Mossad complete preparations for potential strikes against weapons depots, command centres and Iranian supply routes, according to a report citing Western sources. More information throughout the day on that one as well. Let's get to the front page of the newspapers, as we always do. Let's start off with The Australian. Nice photo of Albo there with Julia Gillard in the Pacific region, both wearing the ceremonial shirt. Good to see that Albo's got the right shirt on for a change. Anthony Albanese has declared optimism is an important ingredient in achieving global environmental action. And he's confident that Australia will meet its 82% renewable target by 2030, despite the nation's troubled energy transition. Well, by the year 2030, maybe he'll be at the Copacabana enjoying that too. Also, front page, that's cynical of me, isn't it? Crikey. How cynical do you need to be to say that Albo won't be in power in 2030? Really, Phil? Have a look at yourself. Sydney Morning Herald. Angus Taylor has vowed to cut 650,000 temporary migrants and also attract skilled tax-paying arrivals to upend the migration program without a recession. But Home Affairs Minister Tony Burke and the corporate lobby has warned that the plan was backed by questionable assumptions and could in fact inflict economic pain. It's Sydney Morning Herald. Here's a story from the Adelaide Advertiser. The headline is NCIS exposes our bases. The story is that the Pentagon and the US Department of War ordered undercover NCIS agents to breach Australians to force fence bases in a series of covert missions to test security provisions for the shared AUKUS intelligence. How did we go? Well, I'm telling you right now, the security measures failed on multiple counts. Front page of the Herald Sun, Ben's Bushwhack. It's a front story there. This is the battle over property rights and transmission lines. It's reached boiling point in Victoria's regions as long-term farmers are fined for defending their land. They say they feel unwanted by the Premier Ben Carroll's government, and they also feel that they won't have viable assets to leave their children. The situation has left many of Victoria's regional and rural lower house seats on a knife edge ahead of next month's state election. Not just an issue here too in Victoria, but is happening a lot in regional Australia with farmers, not just over transmission line projects, but a lot of farmers finding out that their nearest farm neighbours have been offered deals over things like wind farms, and it's splitting and dividing a lot of communities too. Front page of The Age has this: total savings from One Nation's state election promise to scrap the suburban rail loop and Victoria's treaty with the First Nations people would be wiped out by just one of three proposed tax cuts within its policy manifesto. That's One Nation there with that promise. Wonder how long it'll take before the others jump on board that one as well. The Daily Telegraph has got the headline, Sydney's Day of Shame. And their story is, it was Sydney's lowest, most shameful moment. Immediately following October 7, 2023, subhuman ghouls gathered here to celebrate the slaughter of innocents. Now, on the anniversary of October 7's cowardly butchering, they gather again, both to celebrate and to claim victimhood. This primitive, hate-fueled obscenity diminishes our city and it diminishes all of humankind. And you will hear more about that, I'm sure, across the day today on this radio station as well, about what's happening on the anniversary of October 7 here and a lot of the protests that will be happening, which would be ill-advised. I think we'd all probably say that. And also one more for you, the financial review. The New South Wales government has started to pursue retirees who lent funds to the Baffler properties for unpaid land tax, which is an unwelcome surprise for those who were introduced to the scheme through suburban lawyers who weren't expecting that. So there you go. That's your front page of the newspapers. Hello, Gabe. Thank you so much. You said it very cynical too there, by the way. Absolutely. 14 minutes past. In fact, it's 13 minutes past four. An hour earlier in Queensland. As I mentioned, there's a lot going on in the world. One of the things that has become lesser of the headlines in the last 24, 48 hours is the Fly Dubai incident. This is where somebody stabbed the pilot in the cockpit, and the intention, we're led to believe, was to fly the plane into the Ben Gurion Airport in Israel, which they're saying is, fortunately, this has stopped another 9/11 type incident. But there's still a lot of talk about how the cockpit security was breached. And so I'll talk to Stephen Leeb after this, a professor in aviation at CQ University, to find out what the update is on that Fly Dubai incident.
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1: Coming up to 17 minutes past four and an hour early in Queensland. Hello, Ian. Thank you for your text, my friend. Thanks for being with us throughout the night. Ian on the road is now going home to bed. 0460 873 873 on the text if you'd like to text through as well. We'll get to the update in the newsroom in about another 13 odd minutes time. And then we're going to talk about the situation with the prisoner who was given a lethal injection on death row, and the issues were that it basically didn't work. So that's all kinds of a legal quagmire there. But before we do that, let's talk about, well, there's four really major stories in the world at the moment. The other one is the focus on the Fly Dubai co-pilot. And the update on this is that investigators believe the co-pilot who tried to take control of a plane from Dubai to Tel Aviv last week originally planned his attack for July, but he apparently postponed the hijacking because a friend was among the crew, regional and Israeli officials have said. And the evidence of prior planning suggests that Haman al-Hamani, 29-year-old, may have specifically sought employment with an airline that flew to Israel in order to carry out the attack on last Wednesday's Fly Dubai flight, according to the experts. And the police and security agencies in at least six countries are scrambling to piece together the background of this fellow, an Omani national, and what his intentions are, as well as trying to establish whether or not he actually acted entirely alone. A lot of this information still is yet to be clarified. There's a lot of information still that has to be clarified in this particular story. Omani allegedly used an emergency crash axe kept in the cockpit to launch a surprise attack on the pilot approximately 2 hours and 20 minutes after the takeoff, and the plane was carrying more than 180 passengers, almost all Israeli, and the crew on the routine flight. Israeli intelligence said yesterday that they believed that his intention was to land, to crash this plane into the Ben Gurion airport in Israel. I've got Stephen Lieb, who is a professor in aviation at the CQ University. So now, at the stage we're at, Stephen, it seems that a lot of the focus is on the pilot. What do we know?
9: Well, so far, we keep finding out little bits and pieces of yellow flags or things that have come up along this person's training and engagement and prior work history. And I think we're starting to get a more accurate, bigger picture about sort of how this incident was in the making.
10: What kind of yellow flags have come up, Stephen?
9: Things about inconsistencies in the security protocols of notification of passenger manifests and things like that, that, you know, may have been some things may have been missed, things around his background and prior work history, and dismissed or leaving that company around issues that might have been relevant to the situation that just happened recently. I just have to stress that there's so much information coming out there. We still don't know exactly what the facts are and the backstory and everything, and little bits and pieces will take time to actually be assembled into a full picture of the background.
10: I think a couple of the really important ones. The first one is, how does an Omani pilot get onto a Fly Dubai flight and then head to Israel? Because I'm led to believe that breaks all the protocols.
9: It really comes down to what the agreement is for the exchange of flights and whether or not there are restrictions on either pilots who can deliver those aircraft or whether there are specific security protocols that need to be applied. And this is the sort of thing that different countries can forge with each other. There is a lot of standardization around what's expected and what is kind of standard practice for what's permitted in terms of exchanging flights. It does seem like this is not a situation that would have been set up deliberately to permit that. So I think they'll really have to look into the history of how that exchange was supported.
10: Are aviation experts surprised by some of the practical things that have happened during this, such as the plane's emergency oxygen masks not deploying, and more importantly, why the plane didn't fall apart going down that quickly?
9: That part of it, I think, is not too unusual to the industry. Oxygen masks would deploy in a similar kind of dive situation, usually because a dive situation is associated with depressurization of the aircraft. And in fact, this type of maneuver is actually the appropriate procedure during depressurization, which is, if there's any sort of depressurization, the oxygen mask will drop, the pilots will put on their oxygen mask, they'll immediately descend to a lower level at the fastest rate to mitigate the low pressure situation and low oxygen environment. This would have felt very similar to that But if it wasn't due to pressurization, then there wouldn't be an automatic deployment of the oxygen mask.
10: What about the damage to the plane's rudder? When would that have occurred, and how important and instrumental would that have been in trying to right the plane?
9: That would have likely occurred during the recovery from that descent. This is where, if you are going to do a maneuver like that, pilots are trained to ensure that they can, you know, recover from a descent in a smooth way and not overstress the aircraft and not put in greater than necessary control inputs, because in a situation like that, the loading on the aircraft can really push it close to its operating limits, which can cause things like structural damage and things like that. This type of maneuver can be executed very safely and normally when necessary, which is rare, fortunately. But again, that's a moment where pilots would be very careful normally not to overstress the aircraft.
10: What about the breaching of the cockpit? What do we know about that? Because we're led to believe since 9/11 that it's almost impossible, if not impossible, to try and get into it.
9: The tricky part around cockpit access is that if you're a pilot, there's a general expectation that pilots are not going to bring a security threat to the system. Cockpit access is really designed to, especially in the wake of 9/11, it was designed to make sure that we keep people out of the cockpit who don't belong there. But what if the person who does belong there is a security threat? That's not well addressed throughout the system, because in the history of aviation, we have always needed to trust pilots and make sure that they have the tools they need to operate the aircraft as safely as possible. When there's a situation where you have a pilot who may represent a security threat, that is a much more difficult situation to try to identify and mitigate.
10: And with that in mind, how will this incident put cockpit security under renewed scrutiny? How will they go forward with the pilot screening?
9: Look, it's a great question. I think we might see improvements to holistic assessment as we go through the screening process. Typically, the idea of pilot screening was a bit narrow around aeromedical factors and physical fitness for flight and things like that. This may be a chance for the industry to kind of pivot and look more holistically at pilots around things like their background, work history, if there's been a background check done. Some jurisdictions will do that at various levels and things like that. Honestly, even with peer reviews and talking with people who have worked around pilots as they're applying for new positions and things like that could be a helpful way to get a better sense of, you know, who this person is. I think we will see additional measures and practices that try to assess that more holistically, especially as we look at the technological development in aviation that's permitting things like pilotless aircraft or remote pilots or single pilot operations. I think that is really important part of the risk assessment that needs to be done to ensure resilience in the system.
10: And even though we're a few days down the track now, it feels like we're still scratching the surface as to what actually happened. Do you think we'll ever really get a clear picture of what the whole scenario was?
9: I think it'll take a very long time to get all the facts collected and really look into the whole history. I think when the dust settles, I think we will have a pretty solid understanding of the key elements that played into this situation, but I wouldn't expect that anytime soon.
10: Nice to talk to you, mate. Thank you so much for your time.
9: My pleasure.
1: Stephen Lieb there, the Associate Professor in Aviation at the CQ University, in this story that even Jeff sent me a text there a moment ago saying you wouldn't be able to make this up in Hollywood. People wouldn't believe that scenario, but it's still unfolding, and I think they've still got a lot more to try and find out about what happened there. 25 minutes past four, an hour earlier in Queensland. We'll check in with Dusty in a moment after this in the 2GB newsroom to find out what's going on.
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3: Where it is nearly 29 minutes past four, an hour earlier in Queensland. On the text on 0460 873 873, just harking back to that story we spoke about a moment ago with the Fly Dubai incident. Michael said, the record of commercial aviation, there are approximately 15 to 20 recorded commercial flights that have been deliberately crashed worldwide. And this figure spans the entire modern history of commercial flight and divides into two main categories, one being the insider threat and also disgruntled airline employees, and the other one being outside interference as well. And also this one that came in from Bruce, not only have the viable assets of Victorian farmers been reduced, Phil, but also thus affecting their children's inheritance, but also you've got the viable assets of every homeowner across the country being reduced by about 20%, again, thus reducing their children's inheritance. These Labor governments are eroding our asset base. That from Bruce. 0460 873 873 and 131 873 if you want to give us a ring as well. Let's get to the newsroom and find out where we're at.
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3: And that newsroom being 2GB in Sydney. Good morning, Dusty Fitzpatrick.
5: Good morning, Phil. Members of Australia's Jewish community will pause today to mark 3 years since the October 7 terror attacks. A dawn commemoration will be held in Sydney to honour the 1,200 people killed in the Hamas assault on Israel. Queensland's Premier says he's confident the federal government will reverse proposed changes to disaster funding arrangements. David Crisafulli fears the overhaul would leave his state in a funding lurch. And the number of Australians making complaints about phone and internet issues fell last financial year. The Telecommunications Industry Ombudsman received about 54,000 complaints in the 2025-26 financial year. Thanks, Phil. There'll be more news in about 30 minutes.
3: That's right. In 30 minutes' time, we'll take us to 5 1 hour earlier in Queensland.
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3: Let's look forward to the upcoming Rugby League World Cup, where the New Zealand Kiwis have named a star-studded squad as they look forward to winning their first Rugby League World Cup since, can you believe it, 2008. Coached by the Kiwis legend Stacey Jones, this squad includes some big inclusions, headlined by the Newcastle Knights star duo Dane Gagai and also Kalen Ponga. Ponga enjoyed an incredible season and finals campaign with Newcastle and nearly led the club to an unlikely premiership triumph, losing by 1 point against the Roosters on Sunday. Gee, he'd want to be shaking that off now, wouldn't he? Ponga would be looking forward to taking his club form to the World Cup, where a stacked New Zealand outfit are expected to challenge Australia for the crown. Now, if Ponga can star in the World Cup win for his first campaign in the Kiwis with the Kiwi team, that'll surely heal some of those wounds from the grand final loss. So close and yet so far. 1 point. What a way to lose. That's the update with the sport and also with the news. More news coming up in about 28 minutes time, which makes it 28 to 5, an hour earlier in Queensland. The other big story that we've been following, there's a couple, one being this pneumonic plague, where we're at with that, but also Krista Pike. Now, this is the woman that's been on death row for about 50 years for a crime that happened back in 1995, in fact, when she was 18 years of age, and her boyfriend and another teenager lured this person to an isolated wooded area in the Tennessee campus, and over the course of about 30 minutes, they tortured her, they beat her, and the whole story is really terrible. Ultimately, Pike killed Slemmer by crushing her skull with a large piece of asphalt, basically. So what they've done is, after this, they had her to go to death row and then to have death by lethal injection. You probably know this story by now. What happened was they botched the execution, and now she's in a state where she's essentially being kept alive, which is, again, when you look at the story, it's unbelievable. They're trying to execute someone. In the attempt to execute someone, they've made a mistake, and now they're trying to keep her alive. But what happens after that? Julian Copland's a lecturer in bioethics at Monash University. And after this, we'll take some thoughts on what to do, in your opinion, in terms of capital punishment, and whether or not, after everything that Krista Pike has been through, whether or not she should go through another execution. Julian, what do we know so far about the state, the condition of Krista?
6: It's something that we don't really know about yet, and it's something that Krista Pike's lawyers have been speculating about. There are quite a few options to getting an execution right, though, particularly by medical injection. You need the participation, ideally, of some kind of medical practitioner who can administer an IV line, and when it comes to it, not only are lots of medical professionals personally uncomfortable with doing so, but you have major medical bodies and organizations in the US and right across the world that tell their members not to participate in this, that it's against the kind of mission of medicine to heal people, to assist in ending lives. And you also need the drugs, and the drugs can be difficult to come by because major pharmaceutical companies are unwilling to sell these drugs for use in execution. The EU has put pressure on certain companies when it seemed that drugs might be used for executions. So states under kind of secretive conditions we don't know that much about in the US will seek the drugs from compounding pharmacies where they might not have been mixed as well as from a major manufacturer, or they might acquire them from the grey market. So it seems like maybe the drugs weren't working as they should, or maybe they were administered improperly and ended up in the tissue in the arm instead of in the blood. But one way or another, something went wrong, and it's still unclear exactly what.
7: Looks like, from everything I've read, that the drugs weren't administered properly, which makes you wonder whether or not it's possible that the person that was administering the drugs was qualified enough.
6: Yeah, from what I've read, it's someone who hadn't administered an IV line for a very, very long time. Someone who was or had worked as a medical professional, but hadn't done this kind of activity anytime recently. So it definitely seems like that could be the case. Apparently, there was a lot of blistering on the arms where they would try to administer the medication, and maybe that indicated that it wasn't in the right position. But as I say, last I checked, which was yesterday, it's still something of a mystery.
7: And how long did the procedure go on for before they realized it was time to abort it?
6: The protocol in Tennessee would allow 2 attempts. I don't know the exact time frame, but I know that apparently it sounds like a very distressing time for a lot of people involved. The curtain would be drawn and reopened, that after a period of waiting to see if it would work, Krista Pike could be heard snoring, and eventually, or somewhat ironically, they ended up calling the paramedics to try to save her life, the execution having failed.
7: This isn't the first botched execution either by lethal injection. I'm led to believe this has happened a few times now.
6: Yes, that's right, including one earlier in the year in Tennessee as well. It seems, from what I've read, that lethal injections have a fairly high failure rates, and presumably this reflects the kind of difficulty of getting somebody qualified in to be involved in overseeing it or administering the drug, as well as these kinds of uncertainties and difficulties around the drug supply. It seems like it is a huge challenge in the US at the moment to actually execute prisoners by lethal injection.
7: So where do we go to from here? We've got a prisoner that they tried to execute. It didn't work. So now she's in a state where they're trying to bring her back to life, for all intents and purposes, to attempt to kill her again?
6: It could be. This is something else that we don't know yet, and we'll have to wait and see. There have been botched lethal injections where the prisoner has then been executed via another method. So there was a case where they ended up using kind of gas chamber with nitrogen gas, nitrogen poisoning. Whether that will be the case again here is difficult to tell. I mean, one possibility, we don't yet know what kind of condition Krista Pike is going to be in when she recovers, if indeed she recovers, and it's possible that she might end up with brain damage and not be sort of mentally competent to be executed, which would be a strange and ironic outcome. But it's also possible that because the drugs in this instance actually went into her system, it could be considered that the sort of the punishment was served, the drugs were administered, they went into her arm and into her body, and they didn't work as intended. But perhaps, you know, perhaps this is the end of the process. I, again, there's nothing to do but wait, but it's going to be legally a very interesting case to see if surviving a botched execution where the drugs actually do go into your system, if you will be able to then be executed again after the facts.
7: Would this fall into the interpretation of double jeopardy?
6: It could. Being put to death twice for the same crime, there's something that seems very, very odd about it to me.
7: Yeah, exactly. And how do you think this is going to bring up the conversation of the ethics of capital punishment now?
6: So I've been thinking about that a lot, and it's a little bit difficult for me personally. You know, like most Australians, I'm very much against the death penalty. In the US, it seems like there's still a slim and shrinking majority that are in favor of the death penalty. And it's kind of predictable that when you have a case like this, lots of people who are against the death penalty will point to it to say, ah, look, it's inhumane and it's awful. And then you'll have defenders of the death penalty say, oh, well, you know, but what about justice for the victim? You know, what about the what about the family of the victim? What about a kind of appropriate punishment? There's this idea that if you have taken a life, then the appropriate thing to happen to you is that you forfeit your own life in exchange. What I think the case reveals, though, is that even if you think that in principle a life for a life might be ethically appropriate, I don't, but for the sake of the argument, even if you think that that's the case, most people would balk at inflicting bodily pain and harm on someone. And that's why, you know, when we talk about the death penalty, it is things like lethal injection and not like burning someone at the stake. That's why even in states that have the death penalty, we don't have flogging, we don't have whipping, we don't have physical mutilation of prisoners. And if the death penalty or if a lethal injection can't be effectively administered without all of this other pain and suffering and without even the guarantee that it will work, then it might be the case that even if you're sympathetic to the idea of the death penalty, that maybe it's something that you should think could be okay in principle, but in practice, in a world where the drugs are difficult to come by, where people suffer physically, where people potentially quite severely physically, where

0: people that have survived, you know, the electric chair. There's someone running for governor in Tennessee who was arguing that this is a reason to bring back the electric chair. And there are cases where firing squads have missed the heart of the person. It's taken them a while to die. So I suppose you can say maybe this is just a problem with the method, with the modality, and we should use one of the others. But the challenge, I think, is going to be finding one that actually does avoid this kind of protracted physical suffering.
1: Good to talk to you, Julian. Thank you.
0: You're very welcome.
2: Julian Copland, lecturer in bioethics at the Monash University. So where to from here, do you think? 131873 is the number. Do you think that capital punishment is still ethical? And I guess, you know, if it's hard, if it was something that directly related to a situation where you would feel, if it was somebody, you know, that you knew or somebody in your family, I guess you would want a judicial eye for an eye. And so it's hard to put yourself in that situation, and hopefully none of us ever would be. But what about as well with this woman, Krista Pike? So she was convicted of a very brutal crime in 1995 and torture and murder of a 19-year-old classmate. So it's a heinous crime. I mean, nobody's going to deny that too. And she's been on death row since 1995. So there's that. The crime was a heinous crime. She's had this whole death row thing hanging over her head on a daily basis since 1995, and now finds herself in a situation where she went, had what she presumed was going to be the end of her life, with what she also presumed would be a professional person, you know, administering the drug. Turned out that wasn't the case, or something went wrong. Now she finds herself in the situation where she is in a vegetative state, or at least where she could be brain dead. Now, what happens, though, if she recovers? Do you then take her back and execute her again? Or is that it? Has she been through enough? I mean, what do you think? What would you do? 131873 is the number. It's 16 to 5, an hour earlier in Queensland.
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4: The federal government is under pressure to justify the cost of the pre-COP climate conference in Fiji.
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5: 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However, as they did so, the man allegedly aimed a rifle at them before being shot.
3: And world news impacts.
6: There are reports of a pneumonic plague outbreak from a lab in Siberia.
3: When you need to know, Canberra's news leader is 2CC.
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1: 13 minutes to 5, an hour earlier in Queensland, Bruce said, Phil, did you say the Kiwi Rugby League team will be coached by Casey Jones? Do you realise that Casey Jones was a steam train driver? Or did you mean to say Stacey Jones? Well, yeah, no, I meant to say Stacey Jones, but this is a last-minute change, Bruce. Stacey can't do it now, so Casey's going to be doing it. And seeing as he has experience in steam train driving, he felt that he was perfectly capable to step up. Now, of course, I made a mistake. But only, Bruce, you would be the only person on this planet that would know that Casey Jones was a steam train driver. Anyway, Bruce also goes on to say that the Kiwis are in for a big chance of winning the World Cup as well. 12 to 5, an hour earlier in Queensland. Bruce, actually, it's George on the phone from Lakemba. Hello, George. How are you, mate?
2: Casey Jones, Stephen and a rolling Casey Jones.
1: No, don't tell me there was a famous Casey Jones train driving song as well.
2: Well, that was from the TV show, which starred the guy who played the skipper at Gilligan's Island. He was Casey Jones in the TV series.
1: So was Casey Jones actually a real steam train driver?
2: I don't believe so. I think it was just a fictional one, but yeah, that's where you know. But everybody of a certain era, actually, you're not that young, so you probably should have known about.
1: I should have known about that. Well, I'm 63, but I never watched Gilligan's Island, so that's my excuse.
2: What?
1: Okay, I watched The Love Boat instead. If you want to know about Captain Steubing, just ask me anything you want.
2: Yeah, well, I watched The Love Boat as well, but I also watched Gilligan's Island and Casey Jones and also Petticoat Junction. Remember that one?
1: I do. That was where they used to watch the trains, where they would run down to the track and watch the train.
2: And the thing was, they had crossovers between the Casey Jones TV show and Petticoat Junction occasionally.
1: Ah, okay, but I was also busy watching Dad's Army and Are You Being Served as well.
2: Oh, okay, so your education was at a total loss then.
1: Not a complete loss.
2: Some of the crucial educational requirements have been ticked off.
1: Well, thank you. I've passed the TV week test. Thank goodness for that.
2: Anyhow, but I didn't ring up for that. Mm. That was just a little aside that caught my fancy. A couple of things. Firstly, you mentioned Richard Moorcroft, the ABC news reader who passed away today.
1: Big shame.
2: I actually worked with him for many years at the ABC.
1: Oh, really? Okay.
2: Yeah, I actually knew him quite well. And he was a lovely guy, incredible professional, one of the best newsreaders. And used to be able to sort of put the news across in an authoritative manner, but not kind of in any aggressive manner. Mm. So,
1: don't mind me saying, too, also, a real loss to that particular style of newsreader as well. Not taking anything away from Fergo or, Peter Overton or anybody like that, but there was a certain sort of, I don't know what it was, a charisma that we had with newsreaders as well.
2: Yeah, that, quite authority. Well, I also worked with James Dibble, if you remember him, too.
1: Yes.
2: Kind of was a generation before Richard Moorcroft. He also had that kind of authoritative presence. A lot of the ABC news, male newsreaders at the time had that. And believe me, it was worked on.
1: But also,
2: was definitely a process to try and put things across in an authoritative, sort of objective kind of manner without too much kind of emotion, kind of just the facts kind of thing.
1: But, a certain timbre of the voice too. My mate George Denikian has that as well. It's sort of
2: great newsreader. Yeah.
1: So, you're right.
2: But I also wanted to mention in relation to this execution, trying to link the two together, because obviously Richard seems to have died from voluntary-assisted dying. And, a few ABC personalities, including James Valentine and even Lex Marinos, are all radio broadcasters of the ABC, have passed away in that manner in the last year or so, and all quite successfully in the sense that they passed away apparently pretty comfortably. Mm. So one wonders, if... people can actually do that on a regular basis, you know, to actually, you know, voluntarily assist people to die in a relatively comfortable way using forms of medication, why is it so difficult to actually get somebody to die, you know? And I think one of the reasons why, I think, is some of the chemicals that they use. I suspect the chemicals they use, my knowledge on this is not 100% reliable, but I believe that they're designed to be a little painful compared to the drugs that are used for the voluntary assisted dying. There's a little bit of punishment involved there, theoretically. They're not supposed to, but I think that might be one of the reasons why. And also because, as your expert suggested, that they don't happen that often. So the people who are brought in often are the people who are familiar with the process of, you know, finding the right vein in the right way and, you know, being able to administer. And then, as you've also said, maybe some of the... because it's been banned, the manufacture of it in certain places, that the US has to source it from rather dubious places that might not be quite 100% pure and proper in their manufacture. So,
1: but when we were talking about a moment ago, you know, voluntary assisted dying, because in America, what the situation was, as the expert said, was that they've got medical practitioners who have to do this, and I guess it falls against their code. But with, and please correct me if I'm wrong with this, but with voluntary assisted dying, don't you actually have a loved one or a family member who actually does the administering of the drug?
2: Yeah, well, the person themselves can do it, but there's somebody there, a medical person who kind of supervises the process.
1: Supervises, but doesn't actually actively get involved.
2: No, that's right,
1: so maybe that's the issue, the fact that you can't get medical professionals to do this because it really goes against their code as well.
2: Well, I mean, sort of theoretically, I suppose you could get the person involved themselves, the actual prisoner, to administer it themselves if they were happy to, knowing that they had to go through the process to do it themselves once it was set up properly. That would actually take away a little bit of the problems in terms of stigma or emotional impact on the person having to administer it, because it obviously, you know, taking somebody's life, even if it's sanctioned by the state, can be a little, again, problematic.
1: I can see what you're saying, but yeah, that would be, you know, difficult for a healthy person to then, even though they're on death row, to know that they would be administering it in themselves as opposed to somebody who's, you know, terminally unwell.
2: And if your identity is known too, there are people who might target you. I mean, there were certain hangmen who were definitely targeted by people who got to know.
1: Well, that's it.
2: That's why they in the old days they used to wear the hood. To try and hide their identity. But you know, word would often get out. Yeah. You know what I mean? And their whole families could be targeted as by family members or associates of the person who died, especially within a kind of a local community. So yeah, there's definitely a stigma that can be associated with it. So as well as your own emotional baggage and trauma that just from doing, especially if you had to do it on a regular basis.
1: Oh, absolutely.
2: You have to do it weekly.
1: Yeah, no, absolutely.
2: So I think that's why, for me, the death penalty is definitely something that I don't think should be around.
1: Because I think, that's it. Yeah, that's a whole other, you know, conversation as well.
2: But I think, you know, with somebody like this girl who's sort of, you know, she was 16 or something. When
1: 18,
2: yeah, very young. But, you know, and as we know, you know, maybe women mature a little earlier than men, but even then, that's pretty young these days, and there's a lot of hormones and emotional immaturity there, which can be triggered, you know, and result in extreme...
1: That's a whole other conversation. It would spend us a few hours trying to talk about too. But I appreciate you. I appreciate that, George. I've got to get to the news, but please, let's leave it on a higher note. Can you just give me a little bit more of the Casey Jones jingle, please?
2: Casey Jones, Stephen Adderalton, Casey...
1: Oh, and the added sound effects, too. Love it. George, good to talk to you, mate. Thank you so much. Appreciate that. 4 to 5, an hour earlier in Queensland. Let's get the news update after this.
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1: Nick says, Phil, I'm sorry, but I disagree with you and the gentleman that you were talking to. We've got teenagers going around shooting people willy-nilly in Sydney, $5,000, and they don't know what they're doing, or they're too young to understand the consequences of their actions. Well, Nick says, well, I'm sorry, but they need to face the consequences of that, as far as I'm concerned. All right, this more of your texts and also more of your emails after the news.
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11: Good morning, I'm Dusty Fitzpatrick. Investigations are underway after the death of a 28-year-old soldier during a training exercise in the Northern Territory. Corporal Brendan Hannam died when the military vehicle he was a passenger in rolled, injuring five other soldiers. He leaves behind a partner and two children. Chief of Army Susan Coyle says his family is being supported.
12: The family are being deeply supported by the unit, by the 5th 7th Battalion. It's the unit that Brendan has grown up with since he joined the army. They are his army family, and it's the right people to be connected with the family at this time.
11: Members of Australia's Jewish community will pause today to mark 3 years since the October 7 terror attack. Commemorations will be held across the country to honour the 1,200 people killed in the Hamas assault on Israel. Plans for pro-Palestine vigils to also be held today have been condemned by political and community leaders. The opposition says it will not target working holiday visas in its migration overhaul. If the coalition wins the next federal election, it plans to cut the net migration rate to 100,000 in its first and second year of government. It will do this by targeting temporary visas made up of mostly students and graduates. Nationals leader Matt Canavan says small business owners will still be able to get short-term foreign workers.
13: The money they earn, almost invariably, they go and spend getting around Australia, going on holiday, and that helps our tourism sector as well. And because they're moving around a lot, they're typically not staying in long-term accommodation that's taking a house or a rental away from an Australian.
11: OpenAI has admitted its actions weren't good enough after a rogue agent breached Australian government websites. The tech giant's chief strategy officer, Jason Kwon, has faced a parliamentary hearing in Sydney. It took 3 months before Australia was notified of the breaches. Dozens of Coles and Woolworths supermarkets would be forcibly acquired by the government under a proposal to reduce prices. The Green Institute wants the federal government to set up its own supermarket chain, selling discounted essentials including milk, bread and eggs. Executive Director Max Chandler-Mather says prices have surged under a duopoly.
14: Ask a farmer if Coles and Woolworths are abusing their market power. Ask a single mum right now who is skipping meals so their kids can eat whether or not Coles and Woolworths are abusing their market power.
11: Also making news, customers of online clothing retailer ASOS have received a mobile alert that appears to threaten the company's IT department with a data release. Veteran ABC newsreader Richard Moorcroft has died, aged 70, after a cancer diagnosis, and research suggests the hallmarks of addiction may be creeping into some of our everyday behaviours. In finance, the Dow Jones is trading up 261 points, the Nasdaq up 176, one Australian dollar buying 69.8 US cents. Now in sport, Novak Djokovic has defeated an injured Alex de Minaur in the final of the China Open in Beijing. The 39-year-old led de Minaur when the Australian was forced to quit. The Wallabies are facing up to one of the rugby union's most infamous hoodoos. On Saturday, they play the All Blacks in Auckland's Eden Park, where Australia hasn't beaten the home side since 1986. Flanker Fraser McWright has tried to shift some of the pressure onto their opponents.
15: You can look at it two ways. You know, we're really trying to win and get the win over here and, you know, be the first side ever. But they're also defending it and, you know, that has to play in their psyche as well.
11: Roosters duo Victor Radley and Hugo Savala have been named in England's squad for the Rugby League World Cup. In AFL, Jamie Graham says he's excited, nervous and proud as he starts his role as North Melbourne's senior coach. That's the latest news and sport.
16: 2CC weather, Alexander Watson insulation. Canberra's cold, your house doesn't have to be.
17: After an overnight low of 2, today will be mostly sunny, light winds, a top of 18 degrees. Thursday, sunny and a top of 19. Friday, cloud clearing and a top of 23. Saturday, showers and a top of 21 degrees.
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1: Clashes erupt, thousands arrested in French protests. That's been continuing throughout our morning, heading into Paris's evening where it's about 8 o'clock. And that's a big story, one of the biggest protests which has happened in France for quite a while, in Paris. And as I mentioned before, that's really saying something because they've always got protests going on in Paris as well. 7 minutes past five, an hour earlier in Queensland as we get ready for Sydney's best breakfast. Ben Fordham on the way on 2GB. And at 5.30 Brisbane time, you've got Jason Matthews coming up. In the meantime, before that, let me get to some more of your emails. And we were talking about Casey Jones, the train driver, which Gary Wadalba said was actually a train driver who was killed when his passenger train collided with stalled freight trains in Mississippi back in April 1900. And another Gary is also familiar with the story. Casey Jones was a real person born John Luther Jones. Is that right? You've done a bit of research on this, unless you did a thesis on it. He worked for the Illinois Central Railway, killed in 1900 in a fatal train crash. The other thing I've got here, we were talking about this convicted killer, Christa Pike, in America, who had this botched execution, and a lot of emails, a lot of texts coming through about that. This one came in from Brad. It says, Phil, there are crimes that are so awful that the person who committed those crimes should die, I believe. Some people are just broken humans, and it's sad for them, but also for a society as a whole. And it's a net positive for the world population in general to be without that person. Kelly also said, when you're talking about Christa Pike, she also murdered her victim and bragged about it, and the circumstances were very heinous as well. So that was Kelly. And a rather long text, so I just wanted to summarise that too, by the way. And also, another one that came in here, I mentioned this, that Nick totally disagreed with what we were talking about. You know, you've got young kids who are old enough to know better. But Brett said regarding the death row execution failure, my theory is that they order up the cocktail of drugs for the injection when sentencing is handed down, and then the perpetrator stays on death row that long. The drugs could go past their shelf life. That was from Brett that sent that. And Gillian also said, well, why the 31-year delay in terms of that? And quite a few texts that came through, including Clint from Queanbeyan. Casey Jones, incidentally, Phil, was a character from the Ninja Turtles. So there you are. We're pretty much covering everything this morning. When we go from train drivers to, you know, botch executions, where do you go to after the botched execution? Well, I know. What about a pneumonic plague? Donald Trump said the US is looking very seriously at the death of the Russian lab technician at the Anti-Plague Institute of Siberia. Daria Shipilova, 28 years of age, fell ill after accidentally dropping and breaking a test tube containing the plague bacteria at the research institute.
2: Facing a possible plague scare, and all of this comes after a 28-year-old female lab worker working at a lab dedicated to combating the plague died of what Russian authorities call pneumonia with an unknown cause. Now, the Russian Agency for Combating Infectious Diseases is cautioning and saying it's completely unclear whether or not this lab worker died of the plague. In fact, in a statement, they say, quote, no microorganisms associated with the employee's professional duties were detected in samples taken from the patient.
1: Well, there you go. Of course, you know, are we actually getting all of the information? In the meantime, Marco Rubio said it's something like that that could get out and spread quickly, but we are monitoring it.
3: Cause for alarm, but it is cause for focus and a cause to just keep an eye on it, and we're doing that. We know what we know, obviously, about whatever the Russians have provided, which is it seems that there was a worker at the lab that was infected, and there's concern that, you know, could have spread, at least internally. So you've seen them do quarantines and that's of that nature.
1: That's Marco Rubio there at the airport, hence the quality of the audio there too. An American, top American biologist believes that Russia's mysterious pneumonic plague outbreak could actually be something a little bit more sinister.
4: Early reporting from the local newspapers is that this was a vial that broke, pneumonic plague, and the young person died. There are a lot of red flags here. One is she should have probably been vaccinated against it and should have started antibiotics right away, and there's no evidence that happened or that it responded. Second, 200 people under quarantine, that is not what you would expect from a simple lab accident. Last point that I would make that's really important here is Russia has a very extensive biological weapons program. And we don't know if this lab was involved in that program, but it is concerning given the lack of information coming.
1: And also we have a second death, I believe, overnight too, as a result of that. So Dr. Richard Spence is a principal consultant and an owner of Lab ABC in New Zealand. What do we know about this pneumonic plague then?
5: So Phil, the pneumonic plague is caused by a bacteria called Yersinia, and it causes a very severe respiratory infection that, unfortunately, if untreated, actually kills people.
6: How likely is this to be another COVID-type pandemic?
5: It's actually a very disease from COVID. The bacteria causes it. While some forms of it can be spread from person to person, it doesn't spread as efficiently as COVID. So it doesn't stay in the air as long. You need a much higher dose of it to get infected. It's not as easy to spread and therefore much less to cause a pandemic.
6: We're getting a lot of misinformation coming out of Russia at the moment. Is that because they might be a little bit more concerned than they're letting the world know?
5: It's a very interesting situation. There's lots of information, as you say, but what's not clear is how much has come from Russia and from other places as well. And I do think one of the important to bear in mind is this incident, whatever it is, whether it's a lab infection or something else, has happened very recently. And some of the facts associated with this situation are still emerging. I think it's reasonable to have a degree of skepticism around the information that's going out and to take a critical lens to it, because previous situations, there hasn't always been the greatest transparency in countries around these sorts of incidents.
6: So what do we know about the laboratory and why was it playing around essentially with this plague?
5: From what I know of this facility, it is a research facility that works the plague. This individual who has sadly died, now exactly what she was doing and what the level of risk of she was undertaking, it is very hard to say. It has been reported part of the media that there's been some sort of laboratory accident or release, however, unverified at this stage.
6: So does it look like a vial or something like that may have been dropped on the floor?
5: Again, this is one of the things that's been reported, that the worker is working in the lab. They've dropped a vial with a disease and it's broken and they've been exposed. There can be issues, there can be mistakes made. There should be multiple protections in place for workers who are in this kind of research. So that'll be all sorts of things from the protection of the facility and they're doing this work and all the different systems in that building to protect the workers. They should be wearing respirators, personal protective equipment, those sorts of things. Ideally, if you've got people working with diseases such as plague, you can have things like and health monitoring to make sure those people are protected.
6: A lot of us are reminded of the outbreak of COVID when it was corona, the fact that a lot of the misinformation was coming out. Obviously, none of us have got an appetite to go through that again. What are the chances that we may be seeing another COVID?
5: You know, currently the likelihood is very low because of the nature of the disease. In addition, if it has been an exposure of this individual to this particular disease, we're not aware of any further infection contacts. It sounds like there are a number of contacts who are being monitored and potentially people where this person was taken who are being monitored. But at this stage, there's no indication that it's spread any further. I think the other thing to tell with this particular disease is it is a very easily treatable disease if you catch it early. And one of the things that they could be doing who's potentially been exposed could be treated with antibiotics just in the off chance they have been exposed to the disease, and that antibiotic protect them from it.
6: How serious is it? I mean, obviously, we know it's fatal. That's the worst case scenario. Is it a little bit like a bad flu?
5: So it depends on the form you get. There's the most serious form is the pneumonic plague, which causes a very respiratory disease. And ultimately, it progresses very quickly and gets into your bloodstream and causes a very serious disease that often is fatal. The key to this is getting that early diagnosis and treatment. If you get the treatment within 24 hours with the right antibiotics, or just commonly available antibiotics, then the outcome should be very good.
6: And do the symptoms show the same as a bad flu?
5: The symptoms are often very similar to a lot of different infectious diseases. So it can be fevers, chills, nausea, bringing up sputum, that sort of thing. So yeah, they are very kind of non-specific signs.
6: And how seriously is the World Health Organization and the Center for Disease Control in America taking this at the moment?
5: They're monitoring it closely, and they put out some great information about the plague and what is known and what to look for and how to treat it. I think the key thing for everyone is about having good information and reliable information being provided by the Russian authorities, because I think if we get good, clear, transparent communication about exactly what's happening, it's going to put our lines at rest.
6: And how transparent are they being at the moment about this?
5: Not as transparent as they could be based on what I've seen. But again, I would say that this is still relatively early in the piece, and hopefully they can, once they've got better information, they can keep that clearly.
6: All right, Richard, we'll keep an eye on it. Thank you so much.
5: Thanks very much, Phil. Cheers.
1: Richard Spencer, Dr. Richard Spencer, principal consultant and owner at the Lab ABC. I think Brett, by the way, Newcastle's put it in a nutshell here, where he says, Phil, on the text, are we seriously putting deadly viruses in test tubes that break when you drop them? No way, surely. Right? And what's the prerequisite for getting a job in this particular place too? Do you turn up and they go, well, listen, I've got to ask you one important question. When you were a kid, and your mum said to you, don't touch the boiling kettle because you'll burn your hand. Did you actually touch the burning kettle? Yes, I did. Okay, well, you've got the job then. And also this one that came in from Adam. Adam is a really nice text, and I really appreciate it, mate. Thank you so much for your lovely text that you sent me there a moment ago. Now, 19 minutes past five, an hour earlier in Queensland. There's a lot going on in the world, including the finance and the petrol prices. Let's get to those next.
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1: It is 5:22, an hour earlier in Queensland. Ally Nick, he says, Phil, some mornings I get up and I listen to you and things are okay in the world, and some mornings I wake up and I think the world is crap. Today's one of those crap days. Well, I don't know. I mean, we've pretty much covered everything in the overnight show this morning, to be honest with you, Nick. Maybe you just tuned in at the wrong time. If you'd listened earlier this morning, you would have heard The Woman Who's Trapped in Her House by Bogon Moths, and she's in a situation, it's a bit like the movie The Birds, Hitchcock, where she's trapped in her house. She doesn't want to leave because there are moths everywhere. So you probably would have enjoyed that if you had the chance to hear that. And our mate Butch as well, Craig Gabriel, was here with the tennis earlier on this morning. But we've had we've covered everything this morning going on around the world. You're right, there are some serious stories. We've talked about the botched execution. We've talked about the pneumonic plague. Also the cockpit breach for Flying Dubai. But I think my favourite moment of the morning so far has definitely been where I accidentally said Stacey instead of Stacey Jones. I mentioned Casey Jones being the coach of the Kiwi team, to which several people have got on the text and given me the history of Casey Jones, the train driver who stalled his freight train in Mississippi in April 1900. And I just can't help but wonder whether or not, you know, this has been a moment, a highlight for people that know that story, who've been sitting there, and all of a sudden I, instead of saying Stacey Jones, said Casey Jones, and they've gone, yes, this has made my day. Right, let me get on the text, and I'll tell Phil everything that he needs to know about Casey Jones. I feel like I've made your day.
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1: Right, the Australian share market rallied for the third day in a row on Tuesday, following gains on Wall Street overnight, with the ASX 200 index rising 49.3 points, or 0.6% to 8735.7. I'll have to get onto my superannuation app in just a moment, give myself an early nice morning wake up. Currently, one Australian dollar is buying 70 US cents and 53 British pence. What about the petrol? Actually, that's where all the money's going to go. Any money you've saved, forget about it if you need to fill up. ULP 91 in the capital, Sydney $2.37, Melbourne $2.39, Brisbane $2.37, $2.30 in Perth, Adelaide you're looking at $2.34, $2.44 in Canberra, $2.46 in Hobart, and Darwin is $2.46, and your national diesel price is $2.35. Getting to the business end of the day as everybody gets ready. I saw Ben Fordham getting ready for Sydney's Best Breakfast, walking through a moment ago. Looks like, I wonder how many black T-shirts Ben's actually got, because I've only ever seen him in a black T-shirt, except if he's going to lunch with the bosses. I reckon he's got at least 24 black T-shirts. Jason Matthews coming up on 4BC at 5:30 this morning, Brisbane time. That's all on the way.
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11: Peter Volandi's comments about the fact that he might have a little surprise up his sleeve.
12: 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There is a plan. It'll shock a few. Watch the game and you will see what we're going to do.
0: Thanks to Harvey Norman, Fishwick and Belconnen, the continuous call team on 2CC.
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1: Thanks to Francis, producer, and Mad Max there in the Wheels of Steel next door for helping us get through the night. And morning to Susanna in the future. I say in the future because she listens to the podcast, so she'll listen to it later. We have a podcast. If you go to the website, you'll be able to have a listen to the fun we've had overnight. More fun continues, but with a serious bent, because Ben Fordham with Sydney's Best Breakfast on the way, followed by Luke Grant filling in this morning for Levy at 9 a.m. and Jason Matthews on 4BC.
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26: It's 6 degrees in Canberra, minus 2 in the snowy mountains and 8 degrees in Goulburn. From the Capital Radio Newsroom, good morning, I'm Tia Priest-Willamott. Investigations are underway following the death of a 28-year-old soldier during a training exercise in the Northern Territory. Corporal Brendan Hannam died when the military vehicle he was a passenger in rolled, injuring 5 other soldiers. He leaves behind a partner and 2 young children. Chief of Army Susan Coyle says his family is being supported.
27: The family are being deeply supported by the unit, by the 5th 7th Battalion. It's the unit that Brendan has grown up with since he joined the Army. They are his Army family, and it's the right people to be connected with the family at this time.
26: The opposition believes its migration overhaul will not hurt the budget, claiming the policy is designed to increase the tax take. If the coalition wins the next federal election, it would cut the net overseas migration rate to 100,000 in its first and second year of government. It would achieve this by slashing the number of temporary visas granted. Liberal leader Angus Taylor says the focus would instead shift to highly skilled migrants.
28: If you have a temporary graduate visa or a student visa, on average, they're going to give you $7,000 to $14,000 of tax income. A temporary skilled visa is over $30,000. If you bring people in who can make a contribution, then it's better for the budget and the economy than otherwise is the case.
26: Chief Minister Andrew Barr is jetting off on an 8-day trade and investment mission to Germany and the UK to strengthen international partnerships, attract investment and grow trade. The mission will cost over $18,000, with the final cost to be reported as part of regular quarterly ministerial travel reports. Opposition leader Mark Parton says he's in two minds over the trip.
2: There's a big wad of cash that's going to be spent on it, and if indeed it results in further genuine investment, further uptake of tourism, well, that's all well and good. So when the Chief Minister returns and, you know, during the next sitting period, we will be asking for all sorts of details as to exactly, you know, who we spoke to, what it is that we intend to get from them.
26: And two public schools will reportedly operate on a reduced timetable in Term 4, with the Territory's less wealthy schools hit hardest by proposed budget cuts. As reported by the Canberra Times, Kingsford Smith School will have their budget cut by a quarter, while Caroline Chisholm will need to save $1.5 million and Theodore Primary will need to cut a percent of its budget. Some of the wealthier schools will have a boost to their budgets, with Garran Primary, Hughes Primary and Aranda all getting a boost of more than 4%.
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26: Novak Djokovic has defeated an injured Alex de Minaur in the final of the China Open in Beijing. The 39-year-old led de Minaur when the Australian was forced to quit. The Wallabies are facing up to one of rugby union's most infamous hoodoos. On Saturday, they play the All Blacks in Auckland's Eden Park, where Australia hasn't beaten the home side since 1986. Flanker Fraser McWright has tried to shift some of the pressure onto their opponents.
4: You can look at it two ways. You know, we're really trying to win and get the win over here and, you know, be the first side ever. But they're also defending it and, you know, that has to play in their psyche as well.
26: Roosters duo Victor Radley and Hugo Savala have been named in England's squad for the Rugby League World Cup. Knights skipper Kalyn Ponga is set to line up against the Kangaroos next Thursday after being named in the Kiwis team. And in AFL, Jamie Graham says he's excited, nervous and proud as he starts his role as North Melbourne senior coach. Graham takes over from Alistair Clarkson, who was sacked. And that's the latest from the Capital Radio newsroom.
24: 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Canberra's hot. Your house doesn't have to be.
26: Mostly sunny today and 18 degrees. Sunny tomorrow and 20 the top. 23 on Friday and a mostly sunny day forecast. Then 22 degrees and showers expected for your Saturday. Right now it's 7 degrees in Belconnen, 7 degrees in Braddon and it's 7 degrees in Bonython.
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24: Now on 2CC and across the capital, this is Canberra's Best Breakfast with Stephen Senatiempo. 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
18: Good morning, Canberra. It's 24 to 6 on this Wednesday, the 7th of October. Good to be with you this morning. 6255 1206, the number if you want to join us, or send us an email. 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Let us know what's on your mind, Canberra. Well, on this day, 3 years ago, Hamas terrorists invaded Israel and murdered, raped and kidnapped 1,200 innocent Israelis. Many of them were kept in captivity for more than a year. Many never returned home at all. And it's amazing how little we've learnt over the last 3 years, particularly given the rise of anti-Semitism here in Australia since those October 7 attacks. There were many that tried to make excuses as to why Israel deserved the attack, why the innocent were not innocent, and why the terrorists were the real heroes here. And when I say we've learnt nothing, December last year, we had the worst terrorist attack on our own soil, where 15 innocent Australians were murdered by alleged Islamist terrorists. And even today, on this solemn occasion where we remember those October 7 attacks, and we can never forget them, there's going to be pro-Palestinian vigils and gatherings happening across Australia. Now, quite rightly, the Jewish community will hold a mix of solemn commemorations. But then, of course, we have the Jew hatred that continues, that has festered, unfettered, on the watch of our government over the last 3 years in Australia. And I've said this time and time again as we've discussed this over the last 3 years, that there's always been an undercurrent of anti-Semitism right across the world. But it was never allowed to bubble to the surface because it wasn't trendy. And when I say that, I mean, it has almost become acceptable for these pro-Hamas clowns to express their anti-Semitism openly now. That's where we are in 2026. You know, one would have hoped, and we've talked about it as a community, as a world, for more than 60 years now, that the Holocaust during the Second World War was something that we couldn't forget, and it should have been the end of anti-Semitism, that such a horrific event could happen. But it just continues on. And the hatred of our of Jews right across the world, but more importantly, is that whatever your thoughts on the Jewish government are, the Israeli government are, and many people have criticisms of Benjamin Netanyahu and his government, and maybe some of those criticisms are legitimate. But it has nothing to do with the average Jewish Australian or the average Jew anywhere in the world. But for some reason, we've allowed a disdain for a government on the other side of the world to become an excuse to openly hate somebody because of their religion. I thought we would have grown up and would have learned something. And I think it's time for us to all reflect on this day, 3 years on since those October 7 attacks in 2023, that we need to learn. We need to open our minds. We need to start thinking about our behaviours, not just towards the Jewish community, but towards each other more broadly. Because we can't go on like this in a world that is more fractured than it's ever been, and continue to look for reasons to be fractured. We're seeing it in our own internal politics here in Australia at the moment, and we'll see it again when these pro-Hamas terrorist gatherings happen today, on what should be a solemn commemoration and memorial for 1,200 innocent people who died. Let's get talking, Canberra.
0: Who am I? I'm beyond silent majority, big mouth.
18: Look, there's plenty of other things to talk about this morning, and, you know, I guess, I've got to call them out now, but former Greens MP Max Chandler-Mather has proposed a $25.1 billion plan to establish publicly owned supermarkets dubbed Fair Go Grocers. Now, it's modelled on New York Mayor Zoran Mamdani's push for government-run grocery stores. You know, I once saw a T-shirt that I think highlighted exactly what this is about, and it says, "Communism, we promise it'll work this time." Because every time it's been tried, it doesn't work. Now, what this former Greens MP is talking about is setting up Soviet-style publicly owned supermarkets where... And again, he hasn't done the maths well. He said, apparently, we're going to reduce the average grocery shop by up to 22%, saving a four-person household about $60 a week. Now, I don't know how that happens. And I heard an interview with Max Chandler-Mather yesterday on Michael McLaren's afternoon program here on 2CC, and it left me scratching my head as to... Now, I talk about the Prime Minister never having a real job and the Treasurer not understanding basic politics and the finance minister sending the territory government broke and, you know, and all of those things stand. But then the Greens take it to a whole other level because the argument is that so Coles and Woolies are making gross profit margins of somewhere between between 1.5% and 2.5%, not huge amounts. And I want to use the example that they used on the show yesterday, and that is bananas. And Max Chandler-Mather thought he could bring down the price of bananas by 30%. Well, you go to Woolies and at the moment, and you go into the supermarket and bananas are running at about $6 a kilo. You go to Ziggy's Fresh and bananas are running at about $6 a kilo. Now, I've never talked to Ken Irvine about what his gross profit margins are, but I imagine they're somewhat higher than Coles and Woolies, but yet he's still selling bananas at $6 a kilo to make a quid. Now, Max Chandler-Mather says, oh, but we won't have all of the executive salaries and we won't have this and we won't have that. Yeah, but you've still got to get the bananas from the farm. They've still got to be

0: bananas this week. Eat apples. You know, capsicums were really cheap. Don't buy something else. Buy capsicums. Use a bit of common sense, because there's no common sense at all involved in setting up government-owned supermarkets. Because what do we know about governments in Australia? They do things generally badly, and it's better to leave things up to the private sector who can actually operate things properly. And look, all you've got to do is point to the whole credit card surcharge thing to understand that our government just doesn't understand business. So to have government-owned supermarkets, I mean, can you imagine that? This is a mob who can't work out that putting the price of coffees up, and somehow it's all just about cups of coffees, this surcharge fee. They don't realise that it also applies to your greengrocer, your newsagent, your dentist and everything else. No, it's all about not having a 5 cent fee on your coffee and now you pay $5.20 for it. If they can't work out that basic mathematics, how do we expect they're going to run a whole supermarket? Fair dinkum. ACT policing have conducted a highly active long weekend enforcement blitz. They caught a high volume of dangerous drivers across the capital. Does that surprise anyone? Now, it was the whole October long weekend, and 150 formal traffic infringement notices were issued to non-compliant motorists, and they range from heavy speeding violations, mobile phone distractions and structural vehicle safety breaches. 15 motorists returned positive readings for driving under the influence of alcohol or illicit drugs. There's only one way to describe those people, and that is Muppets, and I hope the full force of the law comes down on them, and I hope our judiciary doesn't just slap them on the wrist and let them back out to offend again, because we all need to take a long, hard look at ourselves with our behaviour on the roads. I've said that time and time again. Plenty of other things to talk about this morning. If there's something you want to discuss, 6255 1206. If you want to text us, 0488 266 266. If you do call, I'll give you a ticket in the meat tray raffle. You could win yourself a $100 voucher thanks to CBR Meats. We'll give that away on Friday's program. It's 5:45.
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6: Investigations are underway following the death of a 28-year-old soldier during a training exercise in the Northern Territory. The opposition believes its migration overhaul will not hurt the budget, claiming the policy is designed to increase the tax take. And two public schools will reportedly operate on a reduced timetable in Term 4, with the Territory's less wealthy schools hit hardest by proposed budget cuts. And in sport, Novak Djokovic has defeated an injured Alex Demonor in the final of the China Open in Beijing.
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4: It's 11 to 6, a cooler day today with plenty of sun at a high of 18 degrees. Tonight, expect a clear and chilly evening with a bit of frost normally in the colder spots, a low of 2 degrees. Right now, though, it's 6 degrees and clear and feels like 6 degrees. It feels like 2 degrees. Southerly wind 17 kilometres an hour, wind gusts about the same and fair air quality. So look ahead for the rest of the week. Tomorrow, plenty of sunshine and 20 degrees. Friday, partly sunny and pleasant. A couple of late showers, the top of 24. Then some rain and thunderstorms and 19 on Saturday before we get decreasing clouds. A mainly clear day and 22 on Sunday. So looking like, looking like a pretty good day. Lots to get through this morning. We'll catch up shortly with Jake Thrupp, Senior Communications Advisor at the House of Commons for the European Report. Chief Economist at the HIA, Tom DeWitt is going to join us. Building approvals are still carrying the momentum of last year, but that's not necessarily good. And the sad news overnight that an Australian Defence Force member passed away in a training accident in Darwin. We'll catch up with the Shadow Minister for Veterans Affairs, Michael McCormack, to chat about that. Before we get that, let's have a look at some local news. Andrew's just joined me. Andrew.
5: Good morning.
4: ACT road policing were kept busy over the long weekend, as they usually are.
5: Oh, yeah.
4: More than 150 traffic infringements issued and 15 drink and drug drivers caught. Now.
5: Oh, my.
4: We talk about it on this program. Double demerits are in place.
5: Yeah.
4: Everybody knows that double demerits are in for a long weekend. Mm. Yet, idiots still be idiots.
5: Yeah.
4: Yeah. Over the course of the weekend, four drivers were detected with alcohol in their system, including a 52-year-old man who returned a result almost five times the legal limit. Now, I'm 52, and I would like to think I'm smarter than that. Definitely. This clown, clearly not.
5: No.
4: And clown he is. A further 11 drivers recorded a positive result for drugs after 57 roadside drug tests were conducted.
5: Wow.
4: Now, of course, we'll have all the do-gooders out there. How dare they test us for taking drugs? Well, because when you get behind the wheel of a car with drugs in your system, you become dangerous to the rest of us.
5: Mm.
4: Canberra's profile as a destination for tourism and investment is set to be the focus of the ACT Chief Minister's eight-day trade mission to the UK and Germany.
5: Right.
4: Andrew Barr's going over to say, come to Canberra, we have cookies.
5: We have Florio's.
4: Yeah. Well, no, we don't, because apparently they're going on strike at Florio's. Chair of the Canberra Region Tourism Leaders Forum, David Marshall, says overseas trade missions are important for Canberra's future growth. David, look, I like David, but he's an apologist for the government, and that's just as simple as that. And the Red Cross is calling on locals to donate plasma as they see a shortfall due to a brutal winter. The call coincides with International Plasma Awareness Week, and the organisation says the number of appointments made in September was the lowest this year.
5: Yeah.
4: Spokesperson Gemma Falkenmeyer, I like Gemma, she's really nice, says they're looking for around 400 donations here in the ACT. I gave on Monday, so I can't give it again.
5: Oh, right.
4: Yeah. I do it, well, every 3 months. I don't do plasma, I do whole blood.
5: Yeah, okay.
4: And I'm not sure if I should do plasma or not. I should have a discussion with them about that. But,
5: yeah.
4: You know, one thing is, one of the side effects of losing weight is, because I used to be, like, go in and try and give blood and they'd have to get an oil drill out and nothing had come out.
5: Yeah.
4: Now it just flows like, you
5: good.
4: Wouldn't believe.
5: Good, yeah.
4: And I do drink a lot more water, which apparently helps. But I went and got blood tests on Saturday, in and out in 5 minutes.
5: Fantastic.
4: It used to take like half an hour and they'd be like trying to find six different veins. And then the blood donation on Monday, again, in and out in 5 minutes.
5: Easy peasy.
4: It's so easy to book online via the app.
5: Yeah.
4: So I had an appointment for 10:15.
5: Yeah.
4: And then I went online to see if I get an earlier one and got in at 9:15 and was out and having breakfast at the district by 10.
5: Bob's your uncle.
4: It was great. Yeah.
5: Love that.
4: Breakfast was good too, by the way. What did I have? Can't remember. Oh, just eggs on toast. Anyway, let's have a look at what's happening in sport, shall we?
5: Let's go.
3: 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Sports Shorts.
4: Novak Djokovic has defeated an injured Alex de Minaur in the final of the China Open in Beijing. The 39-year-old led de Minaur when the Australian was forced to quit. There seems to be a lot of quitting going on in this tournament.
5: It does.
4: UC Capitals travelling to Sydney today ahead of two preseason games against the Sydney Flames. It's all part of the WNBL preseason, with the closed-door matches being played tomorrow afternoon and Friday morning. The side will also welcome back Nadia Puk. And after a stint overseas in the WNBA. AFL Jamie Graham says he's excited, nervous and proud as he starts his role as North Melbourne senior coach. Graham takes over from Alistair Clarkson, who was sacked. There you go. A lot of that goes on in there you go.
5: Lots of quitting and sacking.
4: Yeah, that's what's happening in sport.
3: Call now, 6255-1206. Every caller goes in the running to win a $100 CBR Meats voucher. 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
4: Yeah, everyone who calls the program gets a ticket in the meat tray raffle. You can win that $100 CBR Meats voucher thanks to our friends at CBR Meats. 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We'll give that away on Friday. This is going to be the second last one because Joe's getting his website up and running and then we'll return in a number of weeks. So if you want to get in for the meat tray raffle this week and next week, last chance. National Frappe Day today. Look, a proper frappe is good, but not the kind of ones you get through a drive-thru.
5: So. No.
4: Canadian Beer Day. We'll talk to Deirdre Tyndale about that later this morning. National Kale Day. I don't mind kale.
5: It's fine.
4: Yeah. National Pumpkin Seed Day. National Coffee with a Cop Day. I should ring Scott Lee, see if he wants to catch up for coffee. Yeah, maybe. Team Margot Stem Cell and Bone Marrow Awareness Day. World Cotton Day. World Day for Decent Work.
5: Well, that's us every day.
4: Well, I think it is. Yeah.
5: Definitely.
4: Actually, you've done a pretty good job with today's show, I guess. I meant to tell you that earlier.
5: Thank you.
4: National Inner Beauty Day. Shout out to the Insomniac. I think she might be listening. National LED Light Day. National Propane Day. So a shout out to Hank Hill from King of the Hill. Yeah. Who remember? That was the greatest cartoon ever, I reckon. King of the Hill. Random Acts of Poetry Day. We shan't be doing that. Trigeminal Neuralgia Awareness Day, which is about intense facial pain. There you go. You Matter to Me Day. Another shout out to Cece. Love you, darling. International Day of Peaceful Communication. That's not a shout out to her. Moving right along. All right, that's the days of the year. I think we've got time for a couple of famous birthdays. Yeah. Let's have a look.

0: The great Al Martino was born in Philadelphia on this day in 1927. He died aged 82 back in 2009. He was, of course, played Johnny Fontaine in the Godfather movies, but had hits like this one.
1: Say you and your Spanish eyes will wait for me.
0: Thomas Keneally's 91 today.
2: Oh, the Aussie author.
0: Yeah, he wrote Schindler's Ark, which was the book behind Schindler's List, okay. The Steven Spielberg movie, right. But also responsible for the worst ever rugby league ad in history.
3: I feel the excitement. I have hope in March, and I might share in the glory of September. Blow that whistle, ref. Send that ball soaring. Blow that whistle, ref.
0: Yeah, we had Tina Turner, Simply the Best, and then we went to that.
2: Yeah. That's a choice.
0: Clive James was born in Cogra on this day in 1939. He died aged 80 in 2019. He had those postcards from, lived in the UK, but was always the boy from Cogra.
4: Then calling it a crime scene.

0: And we got time for this. Kevin Godley's 81 from 10cc.
1: Oh, lovely.
2: The things we do for love. The things we do for love.
0: Oh, indeed, the things we do. It's 6:30.
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6: It's 6 degrees in Canberra, but feels like minus one. Mostly sunny today in a top of 18. From the Capital Radio Newsroom, good morning. I'm Tia Priest-Willamott. A leading business group is raising concerns about Australia's migration policy, arguing the various proposals put forward will cause damage. The opposition would reduce net migration to 100,000 if it wins the next federal election. Labor and One Nation have also unveiled pledges to cut back migration to varying degrees. Chamber of Commerce and Industry Chief Executive Andrew McKellar says all three migration policies are bad for business.
7: From all of the parties that are in this debate at the moment, the focus is on an artificial net overseas migration target. That is not the right focus. We have to be looking at the skills needs in the Australian economy. We've got to look at how we lift the productive capacity of the Australian economy.
6: Dozens of Coles and Woolies supermarkets would be forcibly acquired by the government under a proposal to reduce prices. The Green Institute wants the federal government to set up its own supermarket chain, selling discounted essentials such as milk, bread and eggs. Executive Director Max Chandler-Mather says prices have surged under a duopoly.
8: Ask a farmer if Coles and Woolworths are abusing their market power. Ask a single mum right now who is skipping meals so their kids can eat whether or not Coles and Woolworths are abusing their market power.
6: ACT Chief Minister Andrew Barr is packing his bags for an 8-day trade trip to the UK and Germany in a bid to boost Canberra's profile as a destination for travel and investment. The Chief Minister will focus on opportunities promoting Canberra as Australia's leading knowledge economy and supporting the creation of high-skilled jobs. David Marshall, Chair of the Canberra Region Tourism Leaders Forum, says these trips are important for Canberra's growth.
9: It's a very good idea, and this trip, it's about 8 days. It's been assisted by Austrade, which have been fantastic supporters of these overseas missions, and Tourism Australia. And they've lined up a heap of appointments. And you'll find they'll be talking not only about tourism, but education, research links, aviation, infrastructure development, technology.
6: And the Australian Red Cross are calling on Canberrans to roll up their sleeves and donate plasma. It comes after a slow winter and coincides with International Plasma Awareness Week, with 400 donations needed here in the ACT. Red Cross spokesperson Gemma Falkenmeyer says the long cold and flu season hasn't helped.
10: Unfortunately, even if you just have even a slight sniffle or a minor symptom from cold and flu, that does mean you can't donate for around 7 days. So we have to be very careful with patients and recipients in hospital because they have such compromised immune systems. So that has really seen a shortfall in both blood donations as well as plasma donations.
11: The latest finance report.
6: The Dow Jones is up 273 points this morning at 51,541. Gold is selling at $4,171 an ounce, and one Australian dollar is buying 69.84 US cents.
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6: Novak Djokovic has defeated an injured Alex de Minaur in the final of the China Open in Beijing. The 39-year-old led de Minaur 7-6-0-1 when the Australian was forced to quit. And the UC Capitals will be travelling to Sydney today ahead of two pre-season games against the Sydney Flames. It's all part of the WNBL pre-season, with the closed-door matches being played tomorrow afternoon and Friday morning. The side will also welcome back Nadia Poch after a stint overseas in the WNBA. And that's the latest from the Capital Radio Newsroom.
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12: 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We have some debris on the Tuggeranong Parkway around Curtin. It's in the southbound lanes just before Hindmarsh Drive. Also reports of a breakdown on the Monero Highway at Pialago. It's northbound just before the Mooreshead Drive exit. We'll have roadworks today at Gungahlin on Gungahlin Drive between 9:30 and 3:30 p.m. This week at IGA, get Connoisseur Gourmet Ice cream, 1 litre selected varieties, half price, just $6.50. That's worth pulling over for. Ends October 13 at participating stores. I'm Marty Cole with the latest Canberra traffic.
5: 2CC weather. 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Canberra's hot. 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
6: Mostly sunny today and 18 degrees, sunny tomorrow and 20 the top, 23 on Friday and mostly sunny, then 22 and showers on Saturday. 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
18: It's 6:07 on this Wednesday, the 7th of October. I often reflect on my role here on the breakfast show, and, you know, it's multifaceted. I mean, obviously part of that job is to stand up for you and be somewhat of an opposition to the ACT government. And often, you know, you will call me and ask advice on things, or, you know, ask me to follow up an incident or something that's going on in your suburb. And, you know, we have varying degrees of success as to whether we can get things fixed for you. But I've got an email sitting in the inbox this morning that has left me somewhat perplexed and thinking that I probably can't help. But Grace says, I need new glasses and I'm deciding between warm tortoiseshell and dark blue frames. A seasonal quiz gave me an autumn result, but I'm unsure which frame looks better beside my face. The shop lighting is warm and both options look different outside. Since I wear glasses every day, I want a choice that feels comfortable with ordinary clothes as well as with my skin tone. I've tried each frame with a cream top and a cool grey top, but that also changes the background against which I judge them. I'm thinking of trying to take a short video in indirect sunlight while keeping the camera exposure fixed. I may exaggerate the warmth of the store lights. When I searched for ways to compare colours, I found a page about what is my colour palette as a starting point, but I'd like a method that works for this purchase, even if my season label remains uncertain. Would you compare the frames with the same neutral shirt, or would you focus on how they balance the colour of the eyebrows and eyes? I can return to the shop in daylight. I hope to avoid a rushed decision. I would appreciate first-hand advice. Photos might help me remember the difference. Now, I don't know that I can help with this one. As somebody that does wear glasses, not all the time though, generally only here in the studio and when I'm at Mass, I get mine from Specsavers, and the ones that I wear here in the studio do have a dark blue frame, and I kind of like them. But then again, occasionally I'll, wear a black shirt and think, do they really go with this black shirt? I do like tortoiseshell, and I think it generally goes with most things. And my advice, well, if I was picking, I would say, yeah, try to match them to your eyes and your eyebrows, because they are generally separated from the clothing that you're wearing. But not being an expert on glasses, and, you know, my friends make fun of the glasses that I choose all the time. I mean, if I had my way, I'd be wearing, I used to have these Hugo Boss ones, and I sat on them and broke them and haven't been able to find them again. I had a really nice pair of Country Road glasses, and they lasted me 3 months because my prescription changed. They were sort of like a clear colour. Maybe that's the go, sort of go with a clear acetate type frame that's neutral with everything. I hope that helps.
16: Oh my.
18: The Australian Capital Territory Policing, ACT Police Homicide Squad, has launched a formal investigation into the suspicious death of a 70-year-old resident in Canberra's north. The discovery was made by patrolling officers during the early hours of Monday, triggering an immediate lockdown of the immediate area. Officers officially arrived at the single-storey home in Hanson Place, Watson, at approximately 7:55 a.m. following a request for a welfare check, and upon entering the premises, they located the body of the elderly male occupant deceased inside, sadly. A comprehensive crime scene was established by forensic investigators to preserve physical evidence. Following intensive inquiries conducted over a subsequent 24-hour period, detectives officially upgraded the case, confirming they're now treating the circumstances surrounding the death as suspicious. Police have issued an urgent public appeal for anyone who may have witnessed unusual or suspicious activity in the vicinity of Hanson Place in the days leading up to the discovery. And investigators are particularly interested in obtaining closed-circuit television or vehicular dash cam footage from nearby motorists, asking individuals to contact Crime Stoppers if they have any information. So if you do have anything as insignificant as it might seem, please contact police. An elderly man who engaged in the prolonged sexual abuse of two young girls has been sentenced to a multi-year term of imprisonment in the ACT Supreme Court. The sentencing proceedings concluded yesterday following an exhaustive criminal trial that exposed a decade-long pattern of predatory behaviour. The 74-year-old offender, whose identity still remains suppressed to protect the victims, was found guilty of 9 separate counts of charges, including persistent sexual abuse of a child under the age of 16, grooming, committing multiple acts of indecency. Look, absolutely disgraceful, but he's been given a sentence of 7 years with a non-parole date, which will see him potentially released in May 2031. Chief Justice Lucy McCallum heavily criticised him for a complete lack of remorse. I like Justice Lucy McCallum. I consider her a friend, but I don't think 7 years is anywhere near adequate for a bloke that shows no remorse for a decades-long predatory behaviour. 6255 1206 is the number. I'd love to know what your thoughts on that are. An urgent public search has also been intensified by police to locate a 42-year-old Canberra resident who's been missing for 3 weeks. He's identified as Craig Novak and was officially detected on Wednesday when his vehicle registered an automated traffic monitoring camera in the Metropolitan Grid. He had initiated a final contact with his immediate family members via text message sent the prior evening. Cops say that the Novak family have expressed severe escalating concerns regarding his personal health and mental welfare. This prompted the formal request of community assistance in tracking his daily movements or identifying his current location. So, again, if you have any information, he's described as being of Caucasian appearance, approximately 182 centimetres tall, medium physical build with brown eyes and brown receding hair. And police believe he may be currently mobile and travelling in a black 2017 Mazda 3 hatchback with ACT licence plates YMF73A. And they've urged anyone that might have sighted that to contact police communications on 131 444. And the Ainslie community has been warned after a serial burglar has targeted local homes. They state that an unidentified male suspect is believed to have targeted multiple properties in a single night. The primary criminal breach took place at approximately 3 a.m. on Wednesday, the 30th of September. when a man illegally gained entry into a private residence located in Ainslie. Surveillance footage captured the perpetrator systematically destroying an outdoor barbecue unit before stealing heavy power tools and various household items. Detectives are reviewing the geographical tracking data, believe that additional undetected offences may also be linked to the same perpetrator. So make sure your homes are locked if you're in the Ainslie area. 6255 1206.
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18: The cheapest unleaded in the region today, the Mobil Queanbeyan, Metro Queanbeyan, Pearl Energy Queanbeyan, they're all $2.29.9. 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
18: Well, the Rugby League World Cup is upon us, and a number of Raiders have been named in the various sides. Canberra Raiders 5'8" Ethan Strange has missed out on selection's 23-man squad, but he is a shadow player. Kevin Walters selected Tom Dearden, Mitchell Moses, Cameron Munster and Sam Walker among his preferred halves, with Strange missing out despite a strong season. Look, he'll be back there, no two ways about that. But he previously rejected approaches from England and New Zealand, saying he was committed to representing Australia despite having eligibility for all three nations through his family heritage. He'll remain on standby alongside Penrith winger Thomas Jenkins and St George Illawarra forward Hamish Stewart. The Kangaroos will be captained by Isaiah Yeo and will begin their home World Cup campaign against New Zealand in Sydney on the 15th of October. Followed by matches against Fiji and Brisbane and the Cook Islands in Townsville. It is 16 past six.
5: 2CC is Canberra's news leader.
19: The federal government is under pressure to justify the cost of the pre-COP climate conference in Fiji.
5: When local news breaks,
20: police approached the man and attempted to render aid. However, as they did so, the man allegedly aimed a rifle at them before being shot.
5: And world news impacts.
21: There are reports of a pneumonic plague outbreak from a lab in Siberia.
5: When you need to know, Canberra's news leader is 2CC.
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6: A leading business group is raising concerns about Australia's migration policy, arguing the various proposals put forward will cause damage. The Green Institute wants the federal government to set up its own supermarket chain, selling discounted essentials such as milk, bread and eggs. And the Australian Red Cross are calling on Canberrans to roll up their sleeves and donate plasma. And in sport, the UC Capitals will be travelling to Sydney today ahead of two pre-season games against the Sydney Flames.
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24: 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Take care on the Monero Highway. Around Fishwick, we have a breakdown northbound. It's just before the Mooreshead Drive exit. Reports of debris on the Tuggeranong Parkway in the southbound lanes just before Hindmarsh Drive as well. Some fog patches being reported along parts of the Federal Highway. Otherwise, the Barton Highway looking good inbound from Murrumbateman to the border. 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That's the latest Canberra traffic.
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18: It's just gone 20 past 6. Cooler with plenty of sun and a high of 18 degrees across the region today. Clear and 6 degrees at the moment, but feels like 1 degree. The wind seems to be picking up a bit. Southerly, 20 kilometres an hour with wind gusts about the same. Time to have a look at what's happening in Europe and the UK.
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18: Jake Thrupp is the Senior Communications Advisor in the House of Commons. Morning, Jake.
25: Good morning, Stephen.
18: Some sad news to kick off. Yesterday we heard the news that Lord Geoffrey Archer has sadly passed away. You knew Lord Archer?
25: I had been to a few lunches with him, yes, in the past. And, I mean, he was a giant figure, wasn't he? He was sort of a bit of a rogue.
18: Yeah.
25: Lived a very colourful life.
18: No doubt about that. I mean, obviously, probably best known as being an author. Do we call it pulp fiction? I mean, he was very, you know, popular fiction, but then a member of the House of Lords and a guest of Her Majesty for a few years too.
25: Yeah, that's right. I mean, he sold over 300 million copies too. I mean, the thing, Stephen, is that he passed away on the publication date of his final book.
18: Wow.
25: And that's 50 years after his debut book. Yeah. So it's called Adam and Eve. It's a standalone historical fiction. It's out today. I mean, he was only speaking the other night at a sold out event in Leicester Square, and he was due to speak this weekend at a literary festival.
18: Yep.
25: Sorry, I've just got a bit of playback here in my ears. It's distracted me.
18: Probably I'll turn my headphones down. That's probably the problem.
25: No, that's fine. That's fine. But look, he was, we all say, I mean, he was a very generous person, a big fundraiser. He was a confidant once upon a time to Margaret Thatcher, a mentor to so many other Conservative MPs. And he was actually once upon a time a front runner to be the first London mayor. So, yeah, very, very sad news.
18: Yeah, indeed. He will be remembered through his literature, no two ways about that. Now, the UK Conservative Conference continues on. Even Jeremy Clarkson's made an appearance. I got to say, I love Clarkson's farm. Since he moved to the Cotswolds, he's been far more entertaining.
25: Oh,
18: well, I did love Top Gear, don't get me wrong, but so much better now that he's on the farm.
25: Oh, yeah, and he's just managed to rebrand with that show too. It's such a popular show over here too. I mean, you can't really get a book in to his pub, The Farmer's Dog.
18: No.
25: It's quite a lucrative book in that one. But, yes, it was a major coup for the Conservatives. They rolled him out yesterday, to which he basically told the audience that he wants to start a second pub, but it won't be in the UK just because... Well, the taxes are too high and the economic environment isn't ripe.
18: Well, apparently he's talking about coming to Australia with it, which we're not much better off at the moment.
25: Yeah, well, that's true. He's probably not up to date there with what Albo's doing. But yeah, look, lots of key pledges under the Conservative leader here, Kemi Badenoch. Some of them, I mean, are basically replications of what we do in Australia. Work for the dole, basically, was one policy announcement. Back to work benefit card, which means restricted payments. So that was sort of like the quarantining of welfare payments that I think Tony Abbott trialed back in the day. And then scrapping of a grocery tax, significantly reducing red tape in home building, which will remove the cost, you know, scrap about, you know, few to tens of thousands of pounds basically from house building, and that's from scrapping net zero initiatives. The main one today was an interesting one, and that's a $10 billion Iron Dome over the UK. So she's calling that the Britannia Shield, and that's basically going to be a fancy air defence system, basically, which can which will involve counter drone technology and be able to intercept missiles and the like, and you know, protect ports and protect other locations of critical national infrastructure.
7: Yeah, okay. All right. It'd be interesting to see how this all plays out as we come to, well, still a long way off to the next election. Now, the Raff Fairford terror plot, for lack of a better way of putting it, this is starting to get weird now. The US saying, no, we're all on top of this, but we're going to pull our planes out of there anyway. And now it turns out that there were no explosives in the barrels in the van. We've released the alleged perpetrators on bail. Where's this going to end up?
25: Well, that's right. It's sort of the non-terror plot now, although police did make an arrest today in Westminster. So that's the seventh person. So they initially arrested five when you and I last spoke last week. Yeah. They were released on bail. Then they arrested a sixth person last Thursday, again, released on bail, and a seventh today. They believe, as you just said, there was no explosives found in the vans that they hired, in the barrels. But they do believe police that it was a dry run, and that it was that this was a dry run for a potential terror attack on the airbase, which would have been an Iranian drone attack. And that's what now the Americans have come out and said today. So they have said that they had intel that that there was a plot to send in Iranian drones to target these US bomber jets, and the US have responded. They responded yesterday by pulling out these long-range bombers. So they've now been relocated to America. But it's a very strange story, this one, Stephen. I mean, my thinking is that maybe they were being watched, and counter-terrorism police were going to wait until they were sort of doing the about to do the deed.
7: Yeah.
25: And this local farmer. The farmer driving home at night at 1 a.m. sort of tipped off the police, and they had to respond, and it's all been intercepted very early on, very early days.
7: Look,
25: yeah.
7: I think there'll be more to go on that story, that's for sure. Jake, good to talk to you, mate. We'll catch up next week.
25: Thanks, Stephen.
7: All the best. Jake Thrupp, Senior Communications Advisor in the House of Commons in London. We'll catch up with him again on Wednesday next week.
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7: Give me a call and I'll give you a ticket in the meat tray raffle. 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
6: It's 6 degrees in Canberra, but feels like minus one. Mostly sunny today and a top of 18. From the Capital Radio Newsroom, good morning. I'm Tia Priest-Willamott. A leading business group is raising concerns about Australia's migration policy, arguing the various proposals put forward will cause damage. The opposition would reduce net migration to 100,000 if it wins the next federal election. Labor and One Nation have also unveiled pledges to cut back migration to varying degrees. Chamber of Commerce and Industry Chief Executive Andrew McKellar says all three migration policies are bad for business.
26: From all of the parties that are in this debate at the moment, the focus is on an artificial net overseas migration target. That is not the right focus. We have to be looking at the skills needs in the Australian economy. We've got to look at how we lift the productive capacity of the Australian economy.
6: Dozens of Coles and Woolies supermarkets forcibly acquired by the government under a proposal to reduce prices. The Green Institute wants the federal government to set up its own supermarket chain, selling discounted essentials such as milk, bread and eggs. Executive Director Max Chandler-Mather says prices have surged under a duopoly.
27: Ask a farmer if Coles and Woolworths are abusing their market power. Ask a single mum right now who is skipping meals so their kids can eat whether or not Coles and Woolworths are abusing their market power.
6: ACT Chief Minister Andrew Barr is packing his bags for an 8-day trade trip to the UK and Germany in a bid to boost Canberra's profile as a destination for travel and investment. The Chief Minister will focus on opportunities promoting Canberra as Australia's leading knowledge economy and supporting the creation of high-skilled jobs. David Marshall, Chair of the Canberra Region Tourism Leaders Forum, says these trips are important for Canberra's growth.
28: It's a very good idea, and this trip, it's about 8 days. It's been assisted by Austrade, which have been fantastic supporters of these overseas missions, and Tourism Australia. And they've lined up a heap of appointments. And you'll find they'll be talking not only about tourism, but education, research links, aviation, infrastructure development, technology.
6: And the Australian Red Cross are calling on Canberrans to roll up their sleeves and donate plasma. It comes after a slow winter and coincides with International Plasma Awareness Week, with 400 donations needed here in the ACT. Red Cross spokesperson Gemma Falkenmeyer says the long cold and flu season hasn't helped.
29: Unfortunately, even if you just have even a slight sniffle or a minor symptom from cold and flu, that does mean you can't donate for around 7 days. So we have to be very careful with patients and recipients in hospital because they have such compromised immune systems. So that has really seen a shortfall in both blood donations as well as plasma donations.
30: The latest finance report.
6: The Dow Jones is up 273 points this morning at 51,541. Gold is selling at $4,171 an ounce, and one Australian dollar is buying 69.84 US cents.
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6: Novak Djokovic has defeated an injured Alex de Minaur in the final of the China Open in Beijing. The 39-year-old led de Minaur 7-6-0-1 when the Australian was forced to quit. And the UC Capitals will be travelling to Sydney today ahead of two pre-season games against the Sydney Flames. It's all part of the WNBL pre-season, with the closed-door matches being played tomorrow afternoon and Friday morning. The side will also welcome back Nadia Poch after a stint overseas in the WNBA. And that's the latest from the Capital Radio Newsroom.
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1: 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A reported breakdown on the Monero Highway northbound before Mooreshead Drive, and another on the Majura Parkway southbound just after Tambreet Street. Watch for debris on the Tuggeranong Parkway in the southbound lanes before Hindmarsh Drive. And roadwork today on Gungahlin Drive with occasional lane closures southbound from 9:30. 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That's Canberra traffic.
0: 2CC weather. Alexander Watson Insulation. Canberra's hot. Your house doesn't have to be.
6: Mostly sunny today and 18 degrees. Sunny tomorrow and 20 the top. 23 on Friday and a mostly sunny day forecast, then 22 degrees and showers expected for your Saturday. Right now, it's 7 degrees in Crace, 6 degrees in Curtin, and it's 6 degrees in Chisholm.
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0: Now it's back to Canberra's Best Breakfast with Stephen, Senator Impa. Thanks to Canberra Toyota, Belconnen, Gungahlin and Phillip. 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Canberra's 2CC.
7: It's 23 minutes to 7. House building approvals rose to 11,040 in August of this year, the highest monthly level in 5 years, and 3.3% higher than the July figures. That's according to the ABS, but Housing Industry Association senior economist Tom DeWitt said approvals for detached houses were 14.6% higher over the 3 months to August than the same period last year, showing continued momentum. But what does that mean for actual construction? Tom's on the line with us. G'day, Tom.
21: Good morning.
7: The issue I have with these approvals figures is approval doesn't necessarily always translate to a constructed home, and certainly not necessarily in a timely fashion these days.
21: Most of them do, especially for your standard house build. Almost every approval will end up under construction and completed. The difficulty with the data this year that we're dealing with is the lags, because we're all familiar with the speed bumps that have been hitting the market this year in terms of interest rates and government policy missteps. But we're not seeing the impact of that yet in actual approvals numbers. We're seeing it in other leading indicators. It's just taking time to feed through to actual on-the-ground construction activity.
7: I guess the other issue is that approvals are the first good indicator of where we're heading. But even with figures like this, are we still way behind target?
21: Oh, we are. Nationwide, we are. And HIA's latest housing forecast suggests we're going to build a little more than a million homes over the five-year period that the government has set, where they actually want to build 1.2 million. So almost 20% short of target. And even that target now is looking like it might not be enough to actually meet the kind of housing needs that we have.
7: The difficulty we also have is that we've got, higher interest rates, rising fuel costs, taxes, land construction, all the other constraints that we've always talked about, but they are being exacerbated now. What is that likely to do to approvals over the next few months?
21: Well, for the rest of the year, approvals numbers will probably look pretty normal, pretty strong, carrying on the momentum that they had from last year. But as this year's events, as you say, interest rates and such, as that filters through, we're likely to see the impact on approvals and on-the-ground commencements next year and beyond. But it's important to remember that the fundamentals under the market are still pretty good. We've still got solid population growth, most people are still well employed, and there are still broad shortages of housing across the country. So when those fundamentals take over again, we'll start to see home building activity pick up all over again. It just, as we say, just won't be the kinds of volumes that we actually need.
7: Well, let's hope that the optimistic outlook comes to fruition. Tom, always good to talk to you. Thanks for your time.
21: Thanks for having me.
7: All the best. Tom DeVitt, the Chief Economist of the Housing Industry Association. 6255 1206 is the number.
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7: Knights duo Kalyn Ponga and Dane Gagai will represent New Zealand at the Rugby League World Cup after a change in eligibility rules. All-rounder Cameron Green has been ruled out of the first test against South Africa in Durban after an abdominal strain sustained during the third one-day international. Thousands of fans are gathering in Buenos Aires to farewell Lionel Messi as he plays his 208th and final match for Argentina. The country's most capped player and record goal scorer will farewell fans in a friendly against West African nation Benin in his home country. 6255 1206.
30: Call now. 6255 1206. Every caller goes in the running to win a $100 CBR Meats voucher. Breakfast with Stephen Senatiempo on 2CC.
7: I think we need a bit of a musical interlude. It's John Mellencamp's birthday today. He's 75. The American singer had his first hit in 1978 as Johnny Cougar with I Need a Lover. In 92, he changed name and returned with Hurts So Good, but who could forget this one? Yeah.

0: John Mellencamp on ROCK US in the USA on 2CC 1206. He is 75 today. Finance after the break. It is 16 minutes to 7 o'clock.
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2: The horror leg injury to Nathan Cleary, a double compound fracture in his left leg. This is all after he was sitting on the bench to start the game because of that foot injury. He's been in the wars, but he has posted on social media. He's got both thumbs up. He's in the Royal North Shore Hospital. He says, surgery done. Thank you so much to everyone that has reached out. The support has been unbelievable, but it's all part of the journey. It's made me even more grateful for the people I have around me. I'll be back.
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6: A leading business group is raising concerns about Australia's migration policy, arguing the various proposals put forward will cause damage. The Green Institute wants the federal government to set up its own supermarket chain, selling discounted essentials such as milk, bread and eggs. And the Australian Red Cross are calling on Canberrans to roll up their sleeves and donate plasma. And in sport, the UC Capitals will be travelling to Sydney today ahead of two pre-season games against the Sydney Flames.
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7: 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We still have a reported breakdown on the Monero Highway in the northbound lanes before Moores Head Drive. Majura Parkway has breakdown reported southbound after Tambreet Street. If you're heading out of the ACT today, be aware the Kings Highway has some roadworks at Maloon that'll slow you up both directions. 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I'm Marty Cole. That's the latest Canberra traffic.
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2: 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Finance with the Motley Fool.
1: Scott Phillips is the Chief Investment Officer of the Motley Fool. Morning, Scott.
3: Stephen, good morning.
1: The cost of living nightmare is gripping even tighter. Aussie household finance outlooks have fallen again.
3: Yeah, mate, this was the Westpac Melbourne Institute Consumer Sentiment Survey that was released yesterday. The score was 84 points. Now, the Boffins like to do their things differently. 100 is neutral in this survey, so 84 points is very pessimistic. The problem is it went from 84 to just over 80 points over the last month. Now, here's the breakdown that really matters, too. They did the survey before, during, and after the RBA's most recent rates decision. So, again, keep the 84 points in mind. That was the September reading before the rates decision. People were slightly more confident, rose from 84 to 86. Still pessimistic, but less so. After the rates decision, that fell to under 70 points. Now, it may just be a knee-jerk reaction. It may just be one of those, you know, morning after the night before type things. And maybe that wears off as people realise that their worst fears may not be recognised. But 70, I mean, it was 69-point-something points. It is remarkably, remarkably low in that context. And that's probably the big one. The number itself is down, and that's enough, right? That would have been a big enough talking point anyway. But that post-decision number is just awful. Obviously, people still have to spend on the non-discretionary stuff, and we've talked a lot about discretionary spending, discretionary retail, what's going on there. Interesting, by the way, just a quick aside, some of the big fashion brands are pulling out of DJs at a rate of knots because of the struggling retail sales there. So that's a slightly different story, but kind of very, very related. But yes, consumer sentiment really, really poor. We're going to keep spending on the stuff we have to buy. Whether we buy the other stuff is an open question. We hope there's no rate increase in November. The markets are less certain there will be than they were previously. But coming into Christmas, things are looking pretty ordinary, unfortunately. I mean, I'm an optimist by nature. I want to find the good stuff. I want to see the good side, and long term we'll be fine. But it's a really, really tough end of 2026 for a whole lot of people.
1: Having said that, though, the broader outlook, or the more long term outlook, is not particularly good either. Deloitte's saying that our golden era is over.
3: Yeah, and this is just kind of and not only that's a downgrade from their previous pessimistic view, or at least less optimistic view. We've talked a lot about the so-called speed limit for the economy. They had predicted growth of 1.9% for next year. They've downgraded that now to 1.7%. They're expecting that government spending will increase again as a proportion of GDP, as the government kind of tries to prop up what's going on. And mate, you would know these stats as well as I do, but the numbers in some of this reporting is remarkable. Again, here's some numbers. Last year, $860 million in consultant spending from the federal government. That was a record level. Here's the one that really got me, and maybe I should have known this. There's been a 23% expansion in the public service headcount between June 2022 and December 2025. That's 3.5 years. 23% increase. And then one in four public servants who are now there weren't there 3.5 years ago, or 4 years ago now, I suppose. But it's just an extraordinary number. Now, we know public service job growth have been a major proportion of total job growth. But when you think about the size of the public sector in that context, think about productivity in particular. We talk about that a lot. Public servants do some great work. I'm not anti-public servants or public service, but it's very, very hard to purely economically, when that's the case, to see productivity growth from the country when a lot of those people are not necessarily creating additional output that is adding to productivity. And that's kind of the key challenge. If you don't get that bit right, it's no surprise we are where we are. Now, if you're generous, you say, well, without it, unemployment would have been higher, very possibly. Maybe we might have had a recession or something else. That's also very possible. But we also probably, maybe almost certainly, wouldn't have the inflation issues we've got now. Maybe we had that recession and got through it. Hard to know for sure, but those are some pretty stark numbers.
1: Yeah, no doubt about that. What do we think the market's going to do today, mate?
3: US market is up, sorry, it's about 0.6%. Daylight saving, messing everything around. So the market's there, closing about 8 minutes' time. So a pretty good night on Wall Street for them. Hopefully for us, that would be a positive result. But at the moment, the futures are dead flat. So we're kind of looking at that going, well, it can't take much from it. Literally 0 points is the change expected when the market opens this morning. So probably a soggy start. We'll have to wait and see what actually happens. Dollar a little bit stronger, but still pretty weak. Up 0.2%, 69.82 US cents.
1: Getting close to that 70 again. Good on you, mate. We'll catch up again tomorrow.
3: Thanks, David.
1: All the best. Scott Phillips from the Motley Fool back with us in the morning to talk all things finance.
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1: It is Scottish singer Lewis Capaldi's 30th birthday today. In 2018, his single Someone You Love topped the UK singles charts, where it remained for 7 weeks. In October 2019, reached number one on the US Billboard Hot 100. Only went to number four here in Australia, but we'll give it a play anyway, hey?

0: Lewis Capaldi, someone you loved here on 1206 2CC. It's his 30th birthday today, so happy birthday, Lewis Capaldi. Plenty to come on the program. Coming up after 7, we'll catch up with Ty Connelly, the co-founder of When No One's Watching. He says, when heroes show vulnerability, men take notice. We'll catch up with Warren Clark, the CEO of NatRoad, looking towards a miserable Christmas with fuel prices the way they are. And Suzanne Gearing, the CEO of Physical Disability Australia, wants to talk about an end to the humiliation of flying with disabilities. We'll talk about that. We'll also catch up with Professor David Flint very, very shortly too. It is 2.5 minutes to 7 here on 2CC Breakfast.
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11: It's 4 degrees in Canberra, but feels like minus 1. Mostly sunny today, going for a top of 18. From the Capital Radio Newsroom, good morning. I'm Tia Priest-Willamott. The death of an Australian soldier in the Northern Territory is adding to the push for a memorial for Defence Force personnel who die in training exercises. Corporal Brendan Hannam died when the military vehicle he was a passenger in rolled. Australian Peacekeepers Association Chief Executive Rod Henderson says they have a site in Canberra, but now they need funding.
12: Sir Angus Houston is our patron, and I would suggest he's probably the best place to speak to between government defence. But look, as yet, we haven't had any significant input of funding from government.
11: The number of Australians making complaints about phone and internet issues fell last financial year. The Telecommunications Industry Ombudsman received about 54,000 complaints in the 2025-26 financial year. Ombudsman Cynthia Gabert says delays, inaction and poor services remained the biggest drivers of complaints.
13: Nearly 5,000 people contacted us about connection delays and inadequate fault testing was about 7,000. But you know, the biggest complaint issue, with about 33,000 complaints, was people experiencing no or delayed action for their providers.
11: The ACT government says there is no clear way to recover money spent providing legal assistance to public servants. A spokesperson for the government told Region Media there is no clear basis to recover what has been paid and that the government hasn't sought repayments of legal expenses that have already been paid. Opposition leader Mark Parton says this isn't pocket change.
14: Over the 5 years to June 2024, there was $5.5 million spent on external legal assistance, and approximately $2.8 million, more than half, related to the ACT Integrity Commission matters. Defending oneself is one thing, taking your own action is quite another.
11: And ACT road policing officers were kept busy over the long weekend with more than 150 traffic infringements issued and 15 drink and drug drivers caught. Over the course of the weekend, four drivers were detected with alcohol in their system, including a 52-year-old man who returned a result almost five times the legal limit. A further 11 drivers recorded a positive result to drugs after 57 roadside drug tests were conducted.
10: The latest finance report.
11: The Dow Jones is up 261 points this morning at 51,529. Gold is selling at $4,166 an ounce, and one Australian dollar is buying 69.83 US cents.
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11: Alex de Minaur is taking positives after injury forced his retirement from the China Open final against Novak Djokovic. De Minaur says it's been a strong week up until the final match.
15: A lot of good tennis. I played some great stuff. Felt amazing on the court and a lot of confidence from this first week.
11: Mary Fowler's Matilda's teammates have revealed they only found out the star would be missing upcoming friendlies against Germany and Haiti at the same time as the public. The decision was made due to personal reasons after discussions between Fowler, her club, and the Matildas. And reigning Bathurst 1000 champion Matt Payne says he's looking at Mount Panorama differently this year after claiming his first win. The Grove Racing driver and championship leader navigated torrential rain to lift the Peter Brock Trophy in 2025. Payne says he's far more relaxed ahead of this weekend. And that's the latest from the Capital Radio newsroom.
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16: ACTU AGL is lighting up moments, connecting people and sparking imaginations right across the region. ACTU AGL, the energy for around here. Still a reported breakdown on the Monaro Highway northbound before Mooreshead Drive. One's on the Madura Parkway southbound after Tambree Street. Also at Harrison on Horse Park Drive as you head south just after Well Station Drive. Watch for debris at Queanbeyan on Lanyon Drive near the Kings Highway and at Cambar on Sulwood Drive near Mannheim Street. This week at IGA, get Connoisseur Gourmet Ice cream, 1 litre selected varieties, half price, just $6.50. That's worth pulling over for. Ends October 13 at participating stores. I'm Marty Cole with the latest Canberra traffic.
10: 2CC weather, Alexander Watson Insulation. 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
11: Mostly sunny today and 18 degrees, sunny tomorrow and 20 the top, 23 on Friday and mostly sunny, then 22 and showers on Saturday. 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
0: It's 7 past 7 on this Wednesday, the 7th of October, the third anniversary of those horrific terrorist attacks by Hamas on the state of Israel back in 2023, when Hamas terrorists invaded the sovereign nation of Israel and murdered, kidnapped and raped 12 innocent Israelis. And what we learn today and what we should reflect on today is the fact that we seem to have learnt nothing over the ensuing 3 years. The rise of anti-Semitism, particularly here in Australia, has been off the charts and has been allowed to go almost unfettered by our own government. And that is an absolute travesty. Now, I've said this time and again over the last 3 years since those October 7 attacks is that anti-Semitism has always existed. It's always bubbled along under the surface. But it's almost become trendy now, and it's almost like government inaction has given anti-Semites permission to come out and express their Jew hatred. Now, it's all well and good to say that you have problems with the Israeli government, and many people do have legitimate gripes against Benjamin Netanyahu and his administration. But that shouldn't be an open slather invitation to target all people of the Jewish faith, particularly here in Australia on the other side of the world, where they just get up in the morning and try to go about their business like the rest of us do. We seem to forget that Jewish Australians are, in fact, Australians like the rest of us. But unfortunately, there is a section of our community that will use every opportunity to target this particular group of Australians with this most insidious hatred. And that'll be shown again today. Now, of course, Jewish community leaders will lead commemorations and memorials for those lost on October 7. But especially in the wake of what happened in December last year here in Australia, the worst terrorist attack on our own soil, where 15 innocent Australians were murdered in cold blood because they were celebrating a Jewish festival, we are going to have these so-called pro-Palestinian vigils and gatherings happening across Australia today. These pro-Hamas clowns are going to go out and protest on the day we remember the murder of 1,200 innocent Israelis. What does that say about us as a society? What does it say about our political leaders that allow this to go ahead? Now, a few political leaders have come out and said this should not happen. But apparently we don't have the legal frameworks to stop it. We don't have the legal frameworks in place to stop hatred against a particular group of Australians who are mourning the loss of their fellow Jews on this day 3 years later. And as I say, in the context of what happened in December in Bondi, you would have hoped that we'd woken up to ourselves by now. Sadly, we haven't. Let's get talking, Canberra.
23: I'm the unsilent majority, big mouth.
0: 6255-1206 is the number. Give us a call. Tell us what's on your mind.
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0: He is a Spectator columnist. 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They're in print on Fridays and also available at his X account at Prof. David Flint. David, good morning.
24: Good morning, Stephen. You're so right.
0: It's, you know, I mean, what I... Once upon a time, we were taught to learn from our mistakes, but it's almost like we go out of our way to repeat them now.
24: Yes, and the politicians are so weak. For example, in New South Wales, Minns says he can't do anything. Of course he can do something. Yeah. Lincoln stood up to the Supreme Court of the United States when it decided that slavery was guaranteed by the American Constitution and blacks couldn't ever become American citizens. He just stood up to them because the judges have invented a new doctrine, the freedom of political communication, but it only seems to be political communication in orthodox areas. It's just an invention of the judges. And Wins should be standing up to it. He should have just refused to allow permission. He should have rushed through legislation, stopped the so-called protests, because they are outrageous and unacceptable.
0: No two ways about that. Now, I guess this kind of plays into your column this week. You say Australia's on the road to ruin. Recent surveys suggest two-thirds of us believe Australia's heading in the wrong direction. One wonders what the other third are thinking.
24: Yes, that's the amazing thing. And when I hear the figures about who is the preferred prime minister, I just do not believe it. I don't, and we're not a presidential system, so why are the pollsters talking about that? There is a problem, obviously, with preferential voting. If we're going to have it, it should be optional preferential voting. But I do think that the Liberals and Nationals and One Nation should be ensuring that there's a proper exchange of preferences, which doesn't mean they agree on policy.
0: No, but I think it's too early to be talking about that, David. I think let them all put their policies out, and then when we get closer to the election, work out what the arrangements are going to be. But, you know, we seem to have, like, Angus Taylor came out yesterday with what I think is an absolutely brilliant immigration policy, and we've got One Nation out there attacking it.
24: Well, they shouldn't. They should be saying they should be pleased that they've joined the side which is challenging the size of immigration and the need for immigration. The government behaved appallingly. They attacked the farmers, the producers of our food, by removing or lowering the number of immigrants working, were actually going out and working on the farms, which the people on the dole are not doing. The healthy young men on the dole are not doing.
0: Yeah, and that's something I've talked about a lot, and I remember there was a debate probably about a decade ago, maybe a bit more, about the so-called backpacker tax and the way we were going to change tax arrangements for backpackers who are doing that kind of work. And I always said at the time that whilst I know we need these backpackers to do this itinerant work, but we never have a conversation about the million Australians that are unemployed and getting them into these jobs, even if it is temporarily.
24: Yes, and we have the extraordinary state where we have so many people on the dole, healthy young people on the dole who've been on it for months and even years.
0: Yeah, what, I know.
24: And there's a duty on government to ensure that all expenditure is proper. Duty on the House of Representatives, which they're not fulfilling. The government should be ensuring that all money is spent carefully, not wasted, like what's going on in Fiji at the moment.
0: It's just extraordinary, isn't it? We're holding a party that nobody wants to come to yes, and crowing about it. Now, I've often supported you've often been calling for Switzerland-style citizen-initiated referenda. And, you used to agree with that, but I just wonder, given that one-third of us think we're moving in the right direction, if we can trust the public to actually vote correctly in these things.
24: Well, I think I'd rather trust the public than trust the politicians. The politicians have got us into this mess.
0: No,
24: we are in a mess. As a rich country, we should be like Norway. We should have enormous incomes. We should have the best education system in the world. It's declining before our eyes. And we should be able to defend ourselves as the Swiss can.
0: Yeah, the issue I have with more direct forms of democracy is that as general citizens, we're not always privy to all of the information we need to make these decisions, where theoretically our politicians should be. I think we need to do more about improving the political class rather than changing the system, so to speak.
24: Well, you're certainly right about information. The screams about the artificial intelligence getting into the medical secrets included medical secrets, which are just the statistics, the general statistics. The government sits on so much information which should be made public. The Americans had that wonderful case years ago, the Pentagon Papers case, where they decided that whatever the law said, the Constitution guaranteed information about such matters as why America or how America got involved in the Vietnam War. And I think that's very important, that we have information which is being kept from us.
0: You know what I think's more important than this, and don't get me wrong, I'm in principle agreeing with your position on this, but I think the opportunity for recall elections is so much more important.
24: That would be wonderful, and I certainly think The suggestion, which is occasionally put around, that certainly worked seemed to work with all the newspaper. All the newspaper editors loved it. Moving from 3 to 4 year terms, we would have such improved government. And I remember the first time it was tried in New South Wales, the very first government was the same government about which the governor received enormous numbers of petitions asking for her to sack the government. 4 years, politicians being there for 4 years does not mean that they will improve. They claim they would. They should be subject to the same fear that a small business person is running a kiosk selling coffee. She knows that if they don't serve the proper coffee that day, they're going to lose people. Well, politicians should have the same feeling.
0: I think that's probably right.
24: You're subject to that.
0: Yeah, absolutely.
24: All of us, everybody who's working in the private sector is subject to that.
0: Yeah, no doubt about it. And I think the UK is a classic example of longer terms don't make good governments. I mean, look at what's happening there at the moment.
24: Exactly. And you get the similar situation in the United States, where the 4 years for a president is probably too long. Because they believed in all of their propaganda about King George, they then gave the president these enormous powers instead of having or going in the same direction as Britain was, and that is towards a cabinet-style government, which I think is more effective.
0: I think, yeah, and no doubt about that. David, always good to talk to you. We'll talk again next week.
24: Certainly.
0: All the best. Professor David Flint back with us next Wednesday, 17 and a half past seven.
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2: The federal government is under pressure to justify the cost of the pre-COP climate conference in Fiji.
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3: police approached the man and attempted to render aid. However, as they did so, the man allegedly aimed a rifle at them before being shot.
10: And world news impacts.
4: There are reports of a pneumonic plague outbreak from a lab in Siberia.
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11: The death of an Australian soldier in the Northern Territory is adding to the push for a memorial for Defence Force personnel who die in training exercises. The number of Australians making complaints about phone and internet issues fell last financial year. And ACT road policing officers were kept busy over the long weekend with more than 150 traffic infringements issued and 15 drink and drug drivers caught. And in sport, Alex de Minaur is taking positives after injury forced his retirement from the China Open final against Novak Djokovic.
10: 2CC traffic.
16: 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Watch for debris on the Tuggeranong Parkway and the southbound lanes before Hindmarsh Drive. Also reports of debris on the Barton Highway, citybound just before Gungahlin Drive. There will be some works today along Gungahlin Drive. Occasional southbound lane closures from 9:30 to 3:30. And watch for a breakdown on the Monero Highway northbound before Mooreshead Drive at Pialago. A polished man opens up, asks for help and shows up because when they do, everyone wins. Polish Man, strong enough to care, end violence. Sign up at polishman.com. That's the latest Canberra traffic.
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0: It's 22 past 7. Expecting plenty of sun with a high of 18 today. Tonight, clear and chilly. There will be some frost in some of the normally colder areas with a low of 2 degrees. Right now, it's sunny and 4 degrees, but only feels like 2 degrees. It's one of the things about working in a hermetically sealed box like I do is you look out the window and it looks absolutely magnificent. And then in the ad breaks, I might walk outside and you think, looks can be deceiving. It is a little bit cold at the moment. Winds are south to southeasterly, winds 11 kilometres an hour. Feels like 2 degrees. Expecting plenty of sunshine with a top of 20 degrees tomorrow. Friday, partly sunny and pleasant with a couple of showers late in the day with a top of 24. And then we'll get some rain and 21 on Saturday before decreasing clouds, mainly clear and 22 on Sunday. So looking like a reasonable, well, half a reasonably good weekend. 6255 1206. Now, I meant to mention this with Scott Phillips when we spoke to him earlier this morning from the Motley Fool, that the Australian share market apparently recorded its third consecutive day of positive growth, with local investors shrugging off recent domestic economic anxieties. The ASX 200 closed up 0.7% at 8,743 points during the afternoon yesterday, driven by strong international leads. And market analysts noted that local trading sentiment was significantly buoyed by record-breaking gains overnight on Wall Street's technology-focused NASDAQ Composite Index. The sudden urge in risk appetite directly benefited Australian technology, financial and mining stocks, which experienced steady buying pressure from the opening bell. Significant easing of global energy inflation concerns also supported the market rally as international crude oil prices tumbled by nearly $2 per barrel. We haven't seen it at the Bowser yet, though, have we? The drop followed reports of increased crude exports from major suppliers in the Middle East and a coordinated pledge by a group of seven nations to actively bolster energy supplies to prevent supply choke points. Furthermore, domestic investors responded well to macroeconomic indicators out of the United States, where softer than expected employment data suggested a cooling labour market. A local financial expert stated that these figures have raised expectations that the US Federal Reserve will likely hold borrowing costs steady at its upcoming meeting on the 27th and 28th of October, reducing fears of prolonged high interest rate impacting Australia, which I guess is good news for mortgage holders. 6255 1206 is the number.
12: 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Every caller goes in the running to win a $100 CBR Meats voucher. 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
0: Now, I want to know what your thoughts are on this idea by former Greens MP Max Chandler-Mather about government-owned supermarkets. $21.5 billion is what he's planning. And from what I understood from the interview he did with Michael McLaren on the afternoons program yesterday, is this is going to be forcibly making Coles and Woolies sell their supermarkets to this government-owned entity, which he says is going to bring the cost of bananas down by 30%. Now, no matter which way you do the mathematics, that can't possibly happen, which is what the problem with the Greens is they... I'm reminded of a quote by former US President Ronald Reagan. And when I use the word liberal here, I mean it in the West term, as in liberal versus conservative. He said, "It's not that liberals know nothing. It's that they know so much that isn't true." And I think when you think about what the Greens are proposing, like the fact that they want to cut aid to Ukraine, they want to cut our ties with the United States and now want to have Soviet-style government-owned supermarkets where we'll line up for a loaf of bread. We'll go into the veggie patch or whatever you want to call it. I don't go to the supermarket, so what do you call the veggie section? I don't go to supermarkets. Well, anyway, this veggies part. What are we? Likely to be just a big pile of cabbages. I mean, this is literally, the Greens should change their T-shirts from, you know, that triangle that looks like the anti-nuclear thing, and they just get T-shirts saying, socialism, we promise it'll work this time. I mean, where has this ever worked anywhere? Have they not read history, these people? I mean, Marxism doesn't work. And you can demonise the major supermarkets all you like, and there's much that they should be criticised for. But when they're making profit margins of somewhere between 1.5% and 2.5%, they're hardly price gouging. And regardless of whether or not Chandler Mather says, well, we don't have to pay their exorbitant executive salaries and this, that and the other, you're still going to pay for transport, you're still going to pay the farmer, you're still going to pay all the other ancillary costs. And as I keep saying, you go into Coles or Woolies today, bananas are going to be running about $6 a kilo. You go to Ziggy's Fresh at Fishwick Markets, bananas are going to be running at about $6 a kilo. Why? Because the costs are the same. I mean, it's just extraordinary that these clowns can't work that out. But clowns they are. 6255-1206. It's 27 and a half minutes past seven. Give us a call. Tell us what's on your mind. I'll give you a ticket in the meat tray raffle.
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11: It's 4 degrees in Canberra, but feels like minus one. Mostly sunny today, going for a top of 18. From the Capital Radio Newsroom, good morning. I'm Tia Priest-Willamott. The death of an Australian soldier in the Northern Territory is adding to the push for a memorial for Defence Force personnel who die in training exercises. Corporal Brendan Hannam died when the military vehicle he was a passenger in rolled. Australian Peacekeepers Association Chief Executive Rod Henderson says they have a site in Canberra, but now they need funding.
1: Sir Angus Houston is our patron, and I would suggest he's probably the best place to speak to between government defence. But look, as yet, we haven't had any significant input of funding from government.
11: The number of Australians making complaints about phone and internet issues fell last financial year. The Telecommunications Industry Ombudsman received about 54,000 complaints in the 2025-26 financial year. Ombudsman Cynthia Gabert says delays, inaction and poor services remained the biggest drivers of complaints.
2: Nearly 5,000 people contacted us about connection delays, and inadequate fault testing was about 7,000. But you know, the biggest complaint issue, with about 33,000, and complaints, was people experiencing no or delayed action for their providers.
11: The ACT government says there is no clear way to recover money spent providing legal assistance to public servants. A spokesperson for the government told Region Media there is no clear basis to recover what has been paid and that the government hasn't sought repayments of legal expenses that have already been paid. Opposition leader Mark Parton says this isn't pocket change.
3: Over the 5 years to June 2024, there was $5.5 million spent on external legal assistance, and approximately $2.8 million, more than half, related to the ACT Integrity Commission matters. Defending oneself is one thing, taking your own action is quite another.
11: And ACT road policing officers were kept busy over the long weekend with more than 150 traffic infringements issued and 15 drink and drug drivers caught. Over the course of the weekend, four drivers were detected with alcohol in their system, including a 52-year-old man who returned a result almost five times the legal limit. A further 11 drivers recorded a positive result to drugs after 57 roadside drug tests were conducted.
4: The latest finance report.
11: The Dow Jones is up 261 points this morning at 51,529. Gold is selling at $4,166 an ounce, and one Australian dollar is buying 69.83 US cents.
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11: Alex de Minaur is taking positives after injury forced his retirement from the China Open final against Novak Djokovic. De Minaur says it's been a strong week up until the final match.
5: A lot of good tennis. I played some great stuff. Felt amazing on the court. And a lot of confidence from this first week.
11: Mary Fowler's Matilda's teammates have revealed they only found out the star would be missing upcoming friendlies against Germany and Haiti at the same time as the public. The decision was made due to personal reasons after discussions between Fowler, her club and the Matildas. And reigning Bathurst 1000 champion Matt Payne says he's looking at Mount Panorama differently this year after claiming his first win. The Grove Racing driver and championship leader navigated torrential rain to lift the Peter Brock Trophy in 2025. Payne says he's far more relaxed ahead of this weekend. And that's the latest from the Capital Radio Newsroom.
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20: 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A reported breakdown at Harrison on Horse Park Drive southbound after Well Station Drive. Debris on the Tuggeranong Parkway as well in the southbound lanes before Hindmarsh Drive. And reported debris on the Barton Highway in the citybound lanes just before Gungarland Drive. At Queanbeyan, reported debris on Lanyon Drive just near the King's Highway. Lanyon Drive doing okay over the border approaching the Monero. 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
28: 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Canberra's hot. 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
11: Mostly sunny today and 18 degrees, sunny tomorrow and 20 the top, 23 on Friday and mostly sunny, then 22 and showers on Saturday. 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
0: It's 25 minutes to 8 o'clock. As I've been discussing for the last week or so, I am in the process of getting myself tested for sleep apnea. It's something that I've always thought I had. Now I've taken the right steps to find out if I actually do. And it started with a conversation with Taylor and Rhiannon at CPAP Direct here in Canberra. Now, they took me through the whole process right at the beginning, saying, this is what's going to happen, this is what we're going to do, this is how long it's going to take. And I met in the next day or two, I'm expecting to get my results back. But basically, I went back in on a Thursday afternoon last week. They fitted me up with a whole bunch of wires, etc. And then I went home, slept in my own bed and dropped the monitors off the next morning. That's all it takes to get a sleep test these days. So if you're like me and you wake up tired, you feel exhausted during the day, you've got a dry mouth or a sore throat because you've been snoring, or you're being constantly nudged by your partner. Sometimes they've even moved to another room because they just can't put up with the noise. Poor sleep and snoring aren't just a function of aging. You need to go and get it checked out. So go and get assessed for sleep apnea. And the first step is simple. Get a sleep test. 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
28: Now it's back to Canberra's Best Breakfast with Stephen Senatiempa. 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Canberra's 2CC.
0: 22-8. Rob from Florey says, read the Greens, never argue with an idiot who'll bring you down to his level and then beat you with experience. Yes, thank you, Rob. Very good advice indeed. In fact, we've got a commenter that's decided to comment on everything on our socials at the moment, and he agrees with the Greens. The wonderful idea that the government should own the supermarkets. Socialism, it'll work next time. I just want to point something out. I got a friend that's going through a court case at the moment, and he sent me an email about the work schedule of our court system. So court sits at 10 o'clock. Then at 11:30, they have a half-hour break. Then they go back to work at 12 to 1. Then they have a one-hour break till lunch at 2. Between 2 and 4, there's at least one 10-minute break. So at the end of the day, there's about 3 hours and 50 minutes of actual work done in our court system. We're paying for this. 6255-1206. Master Builders ACT are launching their Safe Work Month program. They're making workplace safety a central focus of the ACT building and construction industry, launching a month-long program of initiatives for National Safe Work Month under the theme Safe Work is for Life. Their Chief Executive, Anna Nilagama, joins us. Anna, good morning.
22: Good morning. Great to be here.
0: Before I get onto this safety issue, you would have seen the stories doing the rounds at the moment about a possible city stadium now on the site of Archbishop's House in Commonwealth Park. Any initial thoughts?
22: Oh, I too read that with great interest. I think it's an exciting opportunity for Canberra and all levels of government to work together to see whether this can be done.
0: Well, I think the good thing in it for me is that given that it's on Commonwealth land, or, well, previously Commonwealth land, we might actually get something done because the ACT government doesn't seem to have an appetite for it.
22: Yes, and I think the other interesting thing about that is if you do put a stadium in Civic, that opens up a lot more opportunity for housing in Bruce, particularly missing middle housing.
0: Yeah.
22: So certainly immediately when I saw that, I thought, this could open up opportunities for new homes and opportunities for builders to build new homes in Bruce. So it's not simply about a stadium, even though I'm a sports fan and we'd all love to see it.
0: Oh, wouldn't we just? And the various concerts we could do. I haven't spoken to the Archbishop about this yet, so I'll do that on Sunday. But being on the parish council, nobody's told me about it. But anyway, moving right along. Let's talk Safe Work Month. Now, safety in the building industry has improved dramatically over the last three decades or so. What more do we need to do that we're not doing now?
22: I think with safety, it is National Work Safe Month. It's about just having it front of mind always to ensure that everyone can get home safe every day. And that's about having the right systems and constantly having those conversations about safety. As you said, there's been an enormous amount of work done. The culture's changed considerably. And it's in order for it to continue to improve, we just need to keep talking about it and putting in place better systems in building and construction.
0: So on the 20th of this month, you're having a safety fair. Tell us about that.
22: Yes, it's our second safety fair. And the aim of this safety fair is to connect members of our industry, wherever they are in the industry, commercial, civil, residential, subcontractors and suppliers, with leaders in safety and people, delivering safety systems. So we've got around 12 amazing exhibitors, and last year we had over 200 people attend our safety fair, and we've got things like a portable weighbridge, we've got face masks fitting, and all sorts of really fantastic and cutting-edge safety exhibitors just to help small business owners get on with the job of building houses safely.
0: Now, one thing most people might not know outside of the industry, that master builders operate a number of courses and education programs. You're actually offering some discounts on your safety short courses at the moment too.
22: Yes, absolutely. Safety needs to be accessible to everyone, and this safety month we're running a large safety discount. So if you want to come in and, say, do manual handling or work safely at heights, you'll do so more cheaply than usual.
0: I was going to say I should probably come in and get my white card updated, but I don't really hit building sites much anymore. Anna, great to talk to you this morning.
22: Sounds like you might be building a new stadium.
0: Well, who knows? That's right.
22: We look forward to seeing you then.
0: Thank you. Anna Nilagama, the CEO of Master Builders. 6255 1206 is the number.
28: Call now. 6255 1206. Every caller goes in the running to win a $100 CBR Meats voucher. Breakfast with Stephen Senatiempo on 2CC.
0: Well, if you think you're heading towards a pretty ordinary Christmas because of the cost of living crisis, it could be about to get worse because of increasing fuel prices. To talk to us about this, Warren Clark is the CEO of the National Road Transport Association, or NatRoad, and he's on the line with us. G'day, Warren.

0: And I imagine you've done an analysis on this. I mean, we hear these stories of, okay, diesel's $3 a litre, it could get to $4 a litre. But what does that mean when it equates to our hip pocket when we're talking about going to the supermarket? Is there any way to determine what sort of broad stroke increase that means for us?
1: Look, it's very difficult because it goes down to each particular item that's transported. But, you know, just in a broad picture, think about an industry that's on a profit margin of about 3%, no fault of their own. It's just, you know, the cost of transport is, or sorry, the price of transport is driven down further and further and further by the big customers. We've got fuel, their biggest variable cost that's increasing. So any cost that they get, if they can pass it on, they must pass it on, and they pass it on to the consumer. And what we've been saying is with this road user charge, which is a charge only on heavy vehicles, that should be reduced until the end of the year. We've been saying this since March when the crisis first happened, and things haven't gotten better. They've actually gotten worse. So,
0: Warren, I'm going to go one step further and say it should be abolished altogether. It doesn't make any sense to me, given how important road transport is for our entire economy, that we, as I say, and pardon the pun, put a handbrake on it.
1: Yeah, look, I think what it's supposed to do, and there's no real trail to actually say that this happens, but it's supposed to go into road funding and to fix the roads, right? But there's so many taxes on fuel, it's the only thing that the government can control. It can't control the price of diesel coming out of the Middle East, but it can control the taxes that it puts on top of it. And one of the hidden taxes that no one talks about is actually GST. So if you think about it in rough terms, 10%, back in March, the government was getting 18 cents a litre. We're now talking 30 cents a litre. So, well, I mean, come on, seriously. We've got the government making a windfall out of everyone else's misfortune. It just doesn't seem right to me.
0: I guess the other point that we need to point out there is that GST is on all the other taxes as well, not just on the price of fuel.
1: Absolutely, yes. Yeah. That's like a multiplier effect. But it's the one thing that they can control. You know, we've got a busy period, mum and dad through to Christmas, small business. You know, we need a hand, honestly.
0: No doubt about it. Warren, I appreciate your time this morning.
1: Thank you.
0: All the best. Warren Clark is the CEO of Nat Road, 6255 1206.
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0: Lynn from Stirling, what do you think of these government-run supermarkets that the Greens are talking about?
3: Well, obviously they're not going to be fiscally advantageous because we all know the government would create a whole new department to manage and run these things with hundreds of overpaid public servants. But it's actually a moot point, Steve, because, I mean, after 2028, we're not going to have this government that can be wagged by the Greens, their tail. They'll be gone, simply that.
0: Well, let's hope.
3: And can I just say, when I was growing up, little green people were aliens. And I don't think much has changed.
0: Good on you, Lynn. 6255 1206 is the number.
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0: The Matildas will face off against South American powerhouse Colombia in Geelong later this year. They'll also be in action this Friday against Germany in a friendly. Novak Djokovic has claimed his 102nd career singles title at the China Open after Alex De Minaur retired in the second set with a suspected groin injury. And the Matildas, well, we already said that. We'll face off against South American powerhouse Colombia in Geelong. After the break, we're going to talk about disability humiliation while flying. It's 12 minutes to 8 o'clock.
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4: The death of an Australian soldier in the Northern Territory is adding to the push for a memorial for Defence Force personnel who die in training exercises. The number of Australians making complaints about phone and internet issues fell last financial year. And ACT road policing officers were kept busy over the long weekend with more than 150 traffic infringements issued and 15 drink and drug drivers caught. And in sport, Alex de Minaur is taking positives after injury forced his retirement from the China Open final against Novak Djokovic.
3: 2CC traffic.
5: 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Still reports for breakdown on the Monero Highway. It's heading north just before Moores Head Drive and another at Harrison on Horse Park Drive, southbound just after Well Station Drive. Roadwork today in Gungahlin will affect Gungahlin Drive southbound. There'll be occasional lane closures from 9:30 and works continue in Oaks Estate on Yass Road near Pialago Road and Sutton Road. 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That's the latest Canberra traffic.
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1: 7 to 8, Physical Disability Australia has called for mandatory and enforceable aviation disability standards, saying the era of airlines and airports relying on best endeavours must end. They've lodged a submission to the federal government's consultation on aviation disability standards, highlighting the difficulties that many people with physical disabilities face when flying. Now, these include being separated from mobility aids for hours, being transferred by untrained staff and being refused travel because of unclear rules and having expensive wheelchairs damaged or lost during flights. To talk to us about this, Suzanne Gearing is the Chief Executive Officer of Physical Disability Australia. Suzanne, good morning.
9: Good morning.
1: I suppose I've got to expose my ignorance here because I don't fly a lot and I don't know if I've ever seen somebody with a disability on a plane that I've been on, so I'm kind of flying blind here, pardon the pun. What actually happens to somebody that is suffering from a disability or living with a disability, I should say, that has to, because I mean, look, as a bigger bloke, flying's hard enough for me, so I can only imagine what it's like if you need some sort of mobility aid.
9: Look, it is challenging, and there's a good chance the reason you haven't seen people with a physical disability on a plane is that a lot of them just decide it is too hard and find another way to get around, or they just don't do that travel, which is really sad because they miss out on opportunities to catch up with family and friends and to just have the same experiences as everyone else.
1: So, Suzanne, let's use the most obvious example, and that's somebody that needs a wheelchair. What happens if you're in a wheelchair and you're flying commercially? What's the process at the moment?
9: It is, well, I have just been trying to book in our board, some of whom used a wheelchair, on the flights to get them to Brisbane. And right from the booking process, it is a challenge. So you have to prepare in advance. It is worse than a preschool teacher trying to organise a school excursion. You have to prepare in advance. You have to book in advance. You need to know what size your wheelchair is, what weight it is. You need to know about the battery. You need to have all of that booked in beforehand. Then you need to prepare ahead, warn the airport that you are coming. You need to book services so that somebody will be there to transfer your chair into the back of the plane. Then you have somebody, you'll be transferred into another chair. They help you onto the plane. You stand a good chance of being dropped or have a little more of you exposed than you would like while they're putting you into the chair. It is a really complex process.
1: I'm thinking outside the square here, but, you know, you go into a movie cinema and these days you see that there's been seats removed that have created space for people in wheelchairs for, you know, lack of a better way to put it. I mean, is it the makeup of commercial aircraft that is part of the problem? Do we need to look at something like that? Because surely it makes more sense that you just wheel in your own wheelchair and there's a place for you on the plane.
9: Oh, you are so right. I understand that initially with airplanes, there was reluctance to do that because you have issues around safety.
1: Yeah.
9: But technology has come a long way since then, and there are ways to, just as you can secure a wheelchair in the back of a van or car if you're booking an Uber, you can do the same in a plane now. It just means you need to make those allowances. So, yes, it is possible, but encouraging a plane to do that is, an airline to do that is a different challenge altogether.
1: And I imagine the other difficulty is you've got international rules where, you know, it's not just, even if Australia changed laws, doesn't mean that every plane, well, not all planes are domiciled here. So you've got difficulties across the world, so to speak.
9: You are so right. We have looked at that, and I think for want of a better solution, I think it just starts with training people, talking to people, educating them about what they need to do, the real basics, and then we can worry about those more complex things later. But you're right, when you're dealing with international rules and international airlines, and to be really frank, the international airlines probably aren't all that concerned about whether they get a wheelchair on there or not.
1: Probably right. Suzanne, great to talk to you this morning.
9: Wonderful. Thank you for your time.
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4: It's 6 degrees in Canberra, mostly sunny today, going for a top of 18. From the Capital Radio Newsroom, good morning. I'm Tia Priest-Willamott. Israel's ambassador to Australia says it is important to remember the events of October 7th, 3 years on from the terror attack. 1,200 people were killed when Hamas launched an assault on southern Israel. Halil Newman has used an address to reflect on the attack.
18: We ask leaders in Australia and around the world to keep the memory of October 7th alive in order to ensure that every Jewish family can gather and celebrate in safety everywhere.
4: Canberra's profile as a destination for tourism and investment is set to be the focus of the ACT Chief Minister's 8-day trade mission to the UK and Germany. Andrew Barr will promote the territory as Australia's leading knowledge economy while looking for opportunities to attract investment and create more high-skilled jobs. Chair of the Canberra Region Tourism Leaders Forum, David Marshall, says overseas trade missions are important for Canberra's future growth.
19: There's a whole array of issues which will be discussed by a number of particular executives and the UK and German governments as well. So it's a very productive trip and very timely for us as well.
4: A new world-class city stadium for Canberra could be on the cards after all, with the owners of Canberra Airport reportedly in talks. The airport group is negotiating to secure land for a new stadium in the city, which they say would be worthy of the nation's capital. The Canberra Times reporting that the airport is forming a consortium of businesses to spearhead the development for a venue. And Australian comedian Judith Lucy has revealed she's been diagnosed with breast cancer. Speaking in a video posted on Instagram, the 58-year-old says she's now undergoing treatment.
20: A doctor, I'm not making this up, called Dr. Fun, found more cancer. We have gone from a lumpectomy to a mastectomy, which I am having Friday week. I said, while you're there, let's get rid of the other one.
4: Ms. Lucy was set to feature at the Canberra Writers Festival, but has since pulled out.
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4: Checking petrol prices, unleaded is $2.41 at the Metro in Mitchell. It's $2.44 at the BP in Fishwick, and it's $2.45 at the Ampol in Corwell.
22: The latest finance report.
4: The Dow Jones is up 253 points this morning at 51,521. Gold is selling at $4,162 an ounce, and one Australian dollar is buying 69.83 US cents.
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4: The UC Capitals are hoping to end their pre-season with some wins when they take on the Sydney Flames in two matches. They travel to Sydney today before the matches tomorrow afternoon and Friday morning. Coach Paul Gorris says there wasn't much to like in last week's loss to Southeast Melbourne.
23: I didn't like our defensive physicality, our lack of intent at that end of the floor. It's something that we came back and worked on a lot, but also we've got to find ways that when we're not shooting the ball that well, how we're going to impact the game. And it was a good lesson for us that when we aren't shooting well, we've got to be great at the defensive end of the floor.
4: And the All Blacks have vowed a response against the Wallabies at Eden Park on Saturday after losing their last three tests against South Africa. New Zealand hasn't lost four tests in a row since 1998. And that's the latest from the Capital Radio Newsroom.
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0: 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Canberra's number one address in property. Just watch your speed through Watson on the Federal Highway this morning. Still a reported breakdown in the southbound lanes of the Majura Parkway just near Tambreet Street. We also have a breakdown reported at Cook on Bindubi Street as you head inbound to William Hovell Drive. Still some debris to be aware of on the Tuggeranong Parkway in the southbound lanes before Hindmarsh Drive. Whether you're moving, decluttering your home or office, or heading overseas, let Storage King help you start your new chapter. Stuff it, live more, search Storage King today. I'm Marty Cole with latest Canberra traffic.
3: 2CC weather. Alexander Watson Insulation. Canberra's hot. Your house doesn't have to be.
4: Mostly sunny today and 18 degrees. Sunny tomorrow and 20 the top. 23 on Friday and mostly sunny, then 22 and showers on Saturday. 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
1: 8:07 on this Wednesday, the 7th of October. Sad news yesterday, just after we went off air, that in a tragic training incident in the Northern Territory, a 28-year-old Defence Force soldier has lost his life. It occurred during a scheduled military exercise at the Mount Bundy training area southeast of Darwin when an army truck carrying personnel rolled over. The deceased soldier was identified. Now, I'm not going to identify him on air this morning because his family probably needs as much privacy as they could get, but he was a father of children, aspired to advance his military career, furthering his training as an Army medical technician. Emergency responders and military safety personnel rushed to the training facility, but the soldier succumbed to his injuries at the scene, while two other personnel involved required medical evaluation. And I think what it does highlight is that military service is inherently dangerous. We know that. But even in training, because the old saying is we train in peace as for war, and it means that our training exercises are equally as dangerous as military combat exercises, and this is just an example of that. So our thoughts go out to the entire military community who will be mourning the loss of one of their brothers today, a 28-year-old soldier who died yesterday in the Northern Territory. 6255 1206 is the number.
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1: Time to catch up with the Chair of the Parliamentary Joint Committee on Intelligence and Security, Senator Raf Ciccone. Raf, these events happen far too often.
26: Sadly, and a very sad day this morning, particularly learning that news. Obviously, what we learned about early yesterday, but then late last night about the identity of that soldier. Just tragic news. And, you know, as you rightly said, Stephen, you know, there are no safe days or easy days, particularly for those who put on that uniform, the military uniform, to defend our country, our values, our freedoms. And doing so also, unfortunately, carries a level of risk, particularly though in peacetime. And we've had multiple incidents now of these type of scenarios occurring. And men and women who do wear the uniform with pride go to work to keep us safe. And it's just a really sad incident and a reminder of what many families of those who serve have to go through and experience. And, you know, all I can say is that my thoughts and prayers really are with the family and the friends and all the colleagues, and also the other five Australian Army soldiers who were injured. And I really do pray that they also have a full recovery. You know, it's just such a sad time for our Defence Force.
1: Yeah, and it's probably front of mind for us when I became aware of these kind of incidents is when our mutual friend Joel Fitzgibbon's son sadly passed away a couple of years ago in a training accident. We then had another similar one about a year ago, earlier this year, and now this one. And there's too many of these happen. And I caught up on Sunday, had the opportunity to meet the new Catholic Bishop of the Military Ordinariate, who, you know, starts his new tenure with a sad event like this. And it it just highlights the need for the entire community to get around our military personnel and support them where we can in all facets of their work, not just when these kind of events happen.
26: Correct. And, you know, the fact that we've even got now more people that want to join the ADF, given, you know, what is happening around the world, just shows you that people are committed to their country and they want to put on that uniform to protect things that we all take for granted. And it really frustrates me when there are people in our community that disrespect the uniform or disrespect people who do good work for this country. And, you know, it's times like this that we all just need to come together. And it's another reminder about the risks that, you know, people put to make sure that we all can wake up every morning and enjoy the freedoms that we have.
1: Yeah, absolutely. The other major issue that we need to talk about today, the third anniversary of the October 7 attacks in Israel, where Hamas terrorists raped, kidnapped and murdered 1,200 innocent Israelis. What it has highlighted for me, and I said this this morning, is that we've learnt nothing over the 3 years, because the rise of anti-Semitism has been absolutely appalling, particularly here in Australia and particularly in the context of what happened in Bondi in December. We really need to wake up to ourselves.
26: Indeed, and, you know, it's just a reminder today that October 7 is a day of pain and terror for Jewish people just right across the world, not just here in Australia, but just good people, full stop. I mean, I think, you know, having to see reports yesterday and today about, you know, a number of people who are wanting to participate in either, you know, pro-Palestinian or Palestinian vigils or rallies or marches today, it's just disgusting and, quite frankly, sickening. And I cannot not understand how people can not understand that today's a day of reflection and mourning. And, you know, the terrorist attacks that occurred that took away the innocent lives of not just 1,200 people, but absolutely destroyed the lives of those loved ones, families and friends who knew those people. And for people now to get behind, you know, a terrorist organisation, Hamas, let's not forget, these people are a prescribed terrorist organisation. And yet applauding them is just sickening. And I think, you know, Premier Minns was right to call it out yesterday. But sadly, there are just people in our society who just don't care. And I think you're right. It's like we've got to seriously tackle about anti-Semitism, not just in this country, but around the world. But it is quite concerning to see that the level continuing to rise. And I really do hope that the Royal Commission can actually provide some recommendations for governments, both at a federal and state level, to tackle this problem.
1: Yeah, no doubt about that. All right, let's lighten the mood a bit. The new Loony Greens leadership have come out, and we should cut aid to Ukraine. We should sever our ties with the US. We should kick them out of Pine Gap. And then we've got the former Greens MP saying the government should own all the supermarkets. I mean, fair dinkum, we've hit rock bottom, haven't we?
26: I think we have, and it's just, you know, again, typical Greens. Doesn't matter who's the leader, but they just keep getting loonier by the moment. I mean, Senator David Shoebridge, obviously, you know, being their new leader, has clearly divided their team, you know, given that Maureen Faruqi lost to him in the, on for the leadership. So I think it was great to see, you know, green on green infighting for a change. But it's just but it's just concerning to see, you know, on one hand, you've got One Nation on the rise, but the, you know, one of David Shoebridge's first priorities as Greens leader was to criticise Labor and actually wanting to replace the Labor Party rather than actually being pragmatic and actually try and, you know, bring people along and try and find consensus. The first thing is they want to divide. You know, they're just as bad as, you know, all the other minor parties and you know, independents that we have. At least with the major parties, there is a degree of trying to work together for the community and for the country. But David Shoebridge is just one of the leaders that's quite an angry, militant individual. And, you know, I find that his attitude and what he has said so far is quite concerning. I mean, you know, he's also, as you rightly point out, made reference not just to Ukraine, but the Ukraine on multiple occasions. I mean, this bloke has no idea what he's on about. And if he does, clearly he's supporting Vladimir Putin's, you know, view and ambitions that a sovereign democratic nation is or should be a region of Russia. Yep. I mean, he has to come out and correct the record. Otherwise, we are going to continue to criticise him for his stance.
1: Putin's birthday today too. Raf, good to talk to you. We'll catch up next week.
26: Good grief. Anyway, I look forward to talking to you next week, mate.
1: Cheers, mate. Senator Raf Jaconi, Chair of the Parliamentary Joint Committee on Intelligence and Security. It's 16 past 8.
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6: The federal government is under pressure to justify the cost of the pre-COP climate conference in Fiji.
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7: 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However, as they did so, the man allegedly aimed a rifle at them before being shot.
3: And world news impacts.
8: There are reports of a pneumonic plague outbreak from a lab in Siberia.
3: When you need to know, Canberra's news leader is 2CC.
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4: Israel's ambassador to Australia says it's important to remember the events of October 7, 3 years on from the terror attack. Australian comedian Judith Lucy has revealed she's been diagnosed with breast cancer. And a new world-class city stadium for Canberra could be on the cards after all, with the owners of Canberra Airport reportedly in talks. And in sport, the UC Capitals are hoping to end their pre-season with some wins when they take on the Sydney Flames in two matches this week.
3: 2CC traffic.
28: 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Canberra's number one address in property. Just watch your speed through Watson on the Federal Highway this morning. Still a reported breakdown in the southbound lanes of the Madura Parkway just near Tambreet Street. We also have a breakdown reported at Cook on Bindubi Street as you head inbound to William Hovell Drive. Still some debris to be aware of on the Tuggeranong Parkway in the southbound lanes before Hindmarsh Drive. Whether you're moving, decluttering your home or office or heading overseas, let Storage King help you start your new chapter. Stuff it, live more, search Storage King today. I'm Marty Cole with the latest Canberra traffic.

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2: Now it's back to Canberra's Best Breakfast with Stephen, Senator Tiempo. 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Canberra's 2CC.
3: 20 past 8, plenty of sun with a high of 18 today. Right now it's sunny and 7 degrees and feels like 5 degrees. Grace says via Instagram, so you're saying we should all pay for the damage heavy vehicles do to the road. So there's a bit to unpack there. Firstly, heavy vehicles have a greater surface area and actually do less damage to the road than lighter vehicles do. And that's coming from somebody who grew up in the transport industry. I've looked into this. The second thing is, yes, we should all pay because we all benefit from the things that are transported by heavy vehicles. So everything that goes, the CEO of NatRoad said to us, everything that goes on your dinner plate comes on a truck of some description. And secondly, if the heavy vehicle user charge was actually being used to repair the roads, well, then I might say okay, but it's not. It's going into consolidated revenue and our roads are not being maintained the way they should. That's the reality of it. 6255 1206.
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3: And we are joined live from Canada by the Vice President of Crestview Strategy, Deirdre Tyndale. Deirdre, happy Canadian Beer Day.
4: Well, thank you, Stephen.
3: It comes around once a year. And I'm going to go, look, there is a Canadian bar here in Canberra, actually a couple. So I'm going to go out and have a Canadian beer at some stage today. Yeah. It used to be.
4: It's funny.
3: It's called what is it called? The place, the Canadian joint in Kingston? Anyway, whatever it is, it used to be the Holy Grail, which is where all the political types used to go after Parliament. And there are many stories from there that you're not allowed to tell. But now it's a Canadian bar.
4: I bet.
3: Yeah, anyway, moving right along. You'd be familiar with this kind of thing back home. Quebec has voted. The Parti Québécois, the separatists, have won.
4: They have indeed. A minority government, mind you. They did not hit the threshold for a majority. And of note that minority governments in Quebec have typically not lasted more than 2 years, which means that by the time Donald Trump is out of office and the new Quebec premier has said he would not hold a referendum until Trump was out of office, the new Quebec premier could actually be out of office.
3: Yeah, okay. What does this mean, though, functionally? Because Quebec is obviously a very important, well, I mean, all of the territories are important, but Quebec, a bit of a powerhouse in Canada. What does this mean that, given that it's a minority government, they're obviously not going to have the numbers to actually separate or secede if that's what their view actually is?
4: No, and the party that came in second place with 40 seats, the Liberal Party of Quebec, made it very clear that they are prepared to cooperate with the new Quebec government on many things, but never on a referendum for separation.
3: Yeah, okay. One of these things, because we're obviously hearing these kind of rumblings out of Scotland and Wales and Northern Ireland at the moment, and my reading of the situation is if they did separate from the UK, they'd all go broke. Can Quebec stand on its own 2 feet if it ever did achieve independence?
4: Well, Quebec is a very resource-rich province. There's a lot of lithium and other battery materials there. There's a lot of gold in the province. So very rich in the natural resource sense. But it is currently one of the Canadian provinces with the highest debt load. And so, you know, the financial situation and financial health of the province was actually a major talking point of the election campaign. So they would definitely have some work to do in order to be able to determine how they could stand on their own 2 feet. But as I said, the leader of the Parti Québécois has said throughout the campaign, he sort of reversed course, I think because polls were telling him that Quebecers aren't interested in talking about separation. He reversed course and said that he would not hold a referendum as long as Donald Trump was in office.
3: What does this mean more broadly for the Conservative movement in Canada? Pierre Poilievre obviously would be looking at this very closely.
4: Well, for the first time, the Conservative Party of Quebec has elected not one, but 19 members of the National Assembly to the Quebec Parliament. And wow. So last night was actually a major win for Conservatives in Quebec, including the leader, Éric Duhaime, who has been fighting for many years for a seat in the National Assembly. So it was an interesting election night in that sense. The governing party, the CAQ, were completely decimated, reduced to 0 seats. The leader today officially resigned from a party that has no representation going into the National Assembly anyway. But I guess it tells us that the Quebec voter has really changed. You know, they don't want to talk about separation, but obviously they are still concerned about protecting things like language and culture,
3: yeah,
4: which is part of what makes Quebec unique within a united Canada.
3: Let's talk more broadly. Prime Minister Carney's announced that the federal government or the Commonwealth government is officially listing the new West Coast oil pipeline known as Pacific Link as a project of national interest. What is that? What's the significance of that?
4: So this is the first project to be designated as such. A year ago, 18 months ago, when the Prime Minister announced that he was forming this major projects office, he said that ultimately projects could be referred there and eventually, ideally, be designated as projects of national interest, which would mean that they had ticked all of the boxes, that all consultation was complete, all studies were complete, and that they had support from not only the federal government, but a provincial government. This pipeline a year ago had no proponent, and we did not know whether or not this was something that was going to come to fruition. Today, we see that both Canada and Alberta will share equal ownership of what is now called Pacific Link. Indigenous communities have been offered a minimum of 10% ownership interest through a federal loan program. And we seem to have agreement on all sides that this is a project that should go forward in Canada's interest.
3: Amazing the differences between Australia and Canada at the moment. You've got left-wing, well, progressive government in Canada at the moment that seems to be actually progressive, and we've got a left-wing government here that is regressive. Deirdre, great to talk to you. Talk again next week.
4: Perfect. Thanks, Stephen.
3: All the best. Deirdre Tyndale, the Vice President of Crestview Strategy, back with us next week on the program.
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3: Give us a call. 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
11: It's 6 degrees in Canberra, mostly sunny today, going for a top of 18. From the Capital Radio Newsroom, good morning. I'm Tia Priest-Willamott. Israel's ambassador to Australia says it is important to remember the events of October 7th, 3 years on from the terror attack. 1,200 people were killed when Hamas launched an assault on southern Israel. Halil Newman has used an address to reflect on the attack.
12: We ask leaders in Australia and around the world to keep the memory of October 7th alive in order to ensure that every Jewish family can gather and celebrate in safety everywhere.
11: Canberra's profile as a destination for tourism and investment is set to be the focus of the ACT Chief Minister's 8-day trade mission to the UK and Germany. Andrew Barr will promote the territory as Australia's leading knowledge economy while looking for opportunities to attract investment and create more high-skilled jobs. Chair of the Canberra Region Tourism Leaders Forum, David Marshall, says overseas trade missions are important for Canberra's future growth.
13: There's a whole array of issues which will be discussed by a number of particular executives and the UK and German governments as well. So it's a very productive trip and very timely for us as well.
11: A new world-class city stadium for Canberra could be on the cards after all, with the owners of Canberra Airport reportedly in talks. The airport group is negotiating to secure land for a new stadium in the city, which they say would be worthy of the nation's capital. The Canberra Times reporting that the airport is forming a consortium of businesses to spearhead the development for a venue. And Australian comedian Judith Lucy has revealed she's been diagnosed with breast cancer. Speaking in a video posted on Instagram, the 58-year-old says she's now undergoing treatment.
14: A doctor, I'm not making this up, called Dr. Fun, found more cancer. We have gone from a lumpectomy to a mastectomy, which I am having Friday week. I said, while you're there, let's get rid of the other one.
11: Ms. Lucy was set to feature at the Canberra Writers Festival but has since pulled out.
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11: Checking petrol prices, unleaded is $2.41 at the Metro in Mitchell. It's $2.44 at the BP in Fishwick, and it's $2.45 at the Ampol in Corwell.
16: The latest finance report.
11: The Dow Jones is up 253 points this morning at 51,521. Gold is selling at $4,162 an ounce, and one Australian dollar is buying 69.83 US cents.
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11: The UC Capitals are hoping to end their pre-season with some wins when they take on the Sydney Flames in two matches. They travel to Sydney today before the matches tomorrow afternoon and Friday morning. Coach Paul Gorris says there wasn't much to like in last week's loss to South East Melbourne.
18: I didn't like our defensive physicality, our lack of intent at that end of the floor. It's something that we came back and worked on a lot. But also, we've got to find ways that when we're not shooting the ball that well, how we're going to impact the game. And it was a good lesson for us that when we aren't shooting well, we've got to be great at the defensive end of the floor.
11: And the All Blacks have vowed a response against the Wallabies at Eden Park on Saturday after losing their last three tests against South Africa. New Zealand hasn't lost four tests in a row since 1998. And that's the latest from the Capital Radio Newsroom.
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20: 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We're looking good both directions over Commonwealth Avenue Bridge. No delays over the Kings Avenue Bridge. Starting to build along Parksway inbound from the Acton Tunnel through to Corindirk Street as well. There will be roadwork today along Gungahlin Drive with occasional southbound lane closures from 9:30. Plus, we have a breakdown still on the Monero Highway northbound before Mooreshead Drive. 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That's Canberra Traffic.
19: 2CC Weather. Alexander Watson Insulation. Canberra's hot. Your house doesn't have to be.
11: Mostly sunny today and 18 degrees. Sunny tomorrow and 20 the top. 23 on Friday and a mostly sunny day forecast, then 22 degrees and showers expected for your Saturday. Right now, it's 7 degrees in Page, 7 degrees in Dixon, and it's 7 degrees in Duffy.
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3: It's 23 to 9. Now, Andrew has reminded me the Canadian bar in Kingston is called Caribou. That's right. I might try go there and have a Canadian beer later today. It's Canadian Beer Day. It used to be called the Holy Grail. I spent a week there one night. It was the thing that we used to do when we used to come to Canberra back in the 90s and early 2000s to play political games. You always stayed somewhere within walking distance of the Grail because, yeah, anyway. For what happened at the Holy Grail stays there.
19: Call now, 6255 1206. Every caller goes in the running to win a $100 CBR Meats voucher. Breakfast with Stephen Sinatiempo on 2CC.
3: Well, as we discussed earlier this morning, the news came through just after we went off air yesterday that an Australian soldier has died and five others have been injured during a training exercise at Mount Bundy training area in the Northern Territory. It happened on Monday at just after 1 p.m. About 130 kilometres southwest of Darwin. Defence confirmed the death and said the next of kin had been notified. Just another tragic example of the fact that there is no safe day when you put on a uniform to serve this country. Michael McCormack is the Shadow Minister for Veterans Affairs and joins us now. Michael, good morning.
0: Yeah, it's a sad morning, Stephen. And of course, it just reinforces just how dangerous and difficult sometimes serving in the Australian Defence Force to protect the nation's people exactly is. And, you know, we mourn not only for Corporal Brendan Denham's family, but we mourn for the Australian Defence Force family because they're very tight, they're very close-knit, and this will affect men and women on every base right across Australia, and particularly given the fact that he was an Afghanistan veteran. He'd served there, he'd done a tour of duty there, he'd been to the Ukraine training soldiers as well, he's training soldiers for Ukraine. He'd done a lot of work in defence. He was a father, so he was a dad. He's only 28 years young. I mean, that's just tragic.
3: Yeah, no doubt about it. And I think it highlights, we've had too many of these examples in recent years, Michael. And I mentioned earlier this morning when I was talking to Senator Raf Ciccone that our mutual friend Joel Fitzgibbon lost his son in a training accident.
0: Young Jack, I went to the funeral. It was one of the saddest days I've served as a parliamentarian. I mean, Joel Fitzgibbon, former defence minister, I get on so well with Joel, did when he was in Parliament, but still do today. And, you know, and he's, Joel and his family will never get over losing Jack. Jack was a wonderful young Australian and had such a bright future in front of him. And to lose your son in like that, and of course we've had a couple of parachute accidents, sadly, this is tragic. And it just, as I say, it reminds us how difficult and dangerous it can be serving in the ADF.
3: The context of this, Michael, is how badly we treat our veterans in this country. You know, the impact of this on, as you say, on the entire Defence Force and Defence family is going to be huge. But then when their time in service is over, and it's been highlighted in the last matter of weeks or months that we just don't seem to care about them once they take the uniform off.
0: I was at a forum in Leongatha with Mary Aldred, the member for Monash down in Victoria yesterday, regional Victoria, and, you know, again, they were very thankful that we were able to get rid of that allied, that unnecessary cap, dreadful cap on allied health for our veterans, and thank you for the work that you did as well.
3: Thank you.
0: You know, the media played an important role in that, but so too did our veterans, so too did Phil Thompson, who is a veteran himself, now serving in Parliament from Townsville, but, you know, right across the country, wall-to-wall opposition, and I cannot understand why this minister and this government brought it in the first place, thought it was a good idea to try to save $748 million from veterans' health care. I mean, go figure that one. Our veterans have done their duty, they've served their calling, and now they need the very best treatment when they do get back into civilian life, and for many of them, they're still suffering those combat wounds, that war service. They feel it. They feel it in their psychology. They feel it in their aches and pains. As some of them are very old bodies in very young men and women. And it's not good enough that we don't treat them the way we should.
3: But Michael, I think this is a broader issue with this current government, and it's highlighted by the whole credit card surcharge debacle this week. Is that we've got a government that's not listening to the people that are actually impacted by the decisions they're making, and not understanding the implications, or if they do, not caring.
0: We're not caring. I'm in the car on the way to Wagga Wagga with Matt Canavan, the Nationals leader at the moment, and we're going to listen to people. And, you know, the biggest issue of the day is, of course, cost of living. It is an absolute crisis. Yes, we brought down our policy yesterday on migration and making sure that we better manage the number of people coming into Australia. Yes, we do need migrants for jobs, particularly in regional Australia, but productivity is all-time But so is people's hope, and people need hope. And at the moment, they're just not getting it from this government. It got a tin ear to the needs and wants and expectations of a hardworking Australia public. People are still out there; they're doing the jobs, but they're taking home less pay.
3: Yeah, and that's the issue. The circus comes back to town next week. What's going to be the focus for the opposition? I think we lost Michael, have we? Yep, I think we have. There we go. Michael McCormack, the Shadow Minister for Veterans Affairs, 6255-1206. We're going to try and catch up with Senator John O'Dunham, the Shadow Minister for Home Affairs and Immigration, after the break to talk about this new immigration policy that was announced yesterday by Opposition Leader Angus Taylor. It is 17 minutes to 9.
1: Mark Levy. Thoughts and prayers do not keep women safe in their own homes. Thoughts and prayers don't fix a broken court system that grants bail to dangerous offenders, hands out light sentences and treats domestic violence as an afterthought until another body ends up in a morgue. How many more crisis talks do we need to have? How many royal commissions, media conferences do we have to watch before anyone on authority actually steps up and delivers real consequences?
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0: Israel's ambassador to Australia says it's important to remember the events of October 7, 3 years on from the terror attack. Australian comedian Judith Lucy has revealed she's been diagnosed with breast cancer. And a new world-class city stadium for Canberra could be on the cards after all, with the owners of Canberra Airport reportedly in talks. And in sport, the UC Capitals are hoping to end their pre-season with some wins when they take on the Sydney Flames in two matches this week.
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2: 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We have reports of broken down car on the Monero Highway heading north just before Mooreshead Drive and Pialago Avenue. On Pialago Avenue, breakdown reported right near the entry to the airport as well. There's debris reported in the Woden Valley. It's on Hindmarsh Drive just near Melrose Drive. And a breakdown reported William Hovell Drive heading inbound approaching the Glenlock Interchange. 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That's the latest Canberra traffic.
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8: 12 to 9, National Frappe Day today. Our food dilemma, you put frappe versus something else. My old mate Dave Rogerson, who was one of my lecturers at Radio Skills, says frappe on soy. Dave, you need to take a long, hard look at yourself. Now, yesterday, Angus Taylor, the opposition leader, released the coalition's immigration policy, slashing overseas net migration to 100,000 a year for the first 2 years of a coalition government, then increasing to 130,000 in the third year and 160,000 in the fourth year, which represents a cut of around 650,000 people over that 4 years, which in and of itself is fine, and the numbers are great, but I think the mix is more important. To talk to us about this, Shadow Minister for Home Affairs and Immigration, Senator John O'Donoghue, joins us. John, good morning.
9: Good morning, Stephen. Thanks very much for having me.
8: Those numbers are great, and the policy's been described by Phil Currie at the AFR as the sensible middle ground between, I guess, what One Nation are promising and what the government is not doing. But let's talk about that mix, because that's the most important part of this this policy for mine, is who's coming in and who's not.
9: Yeah, look, I think it is important to actually talk about the composition of that number. We all sort of stress and agonise over this number, but it's who is coming in and what they actually do for our country, for our economy and for our society. And so our focus in that reduced number is about skilled migration. We want the people coming in that we require to do the, or to fill the gaps in our skills needs that currently exist. At the moment, the makeup of those groups that we are targeting, that we're abolishing, for example, the temporary graduate visa holders, a massive cohort of people that come here and exist on a temporary visa in this country, don't fill skills gaps, but they make up a massive component of the temporary visa holder population, and that number, the non-net overseas migration that we've all been talking about. So getting rid of them and replacing them with a bigger number of skilled migrants that actually have the skills that we as a country determine we need to do the things

0: that need to be done in this country is what is important. And so that's what our focus has been.
1: Tell me about family reunion visas, because I wasn't aware until I did a bit of research recently that people who are here on student visas can bring their families out with them. And I think, well, I mean, this makes no sense. If an Australian kid goes away to university, they don't take the whole family with them.
0: No, it is rather an unusual set of circumstances here. And would you believe a number in the university sector did reach out to me on this particular policy we've taken, which is to ban the ability for students to bring family members with them as part of what is a visa related to education, not a family pathway to migration. But they think this is problematic. We think it is not. We think it is sensible. Student visas, international student visas, are for people to come here to study. Now, we will see a reduction in the number of international student visas, down from 290,000 to 240,000. And part of that is achieved by saying, no, you can't bring your family. This is not the purpose of that visa. You want to bring your family, you go through the appropriate channels.
1: Jono, the other part of this to me is a no-brainer, and I can't understand why previous governments haven't addressed this, is the 77,000 illegals that we have in the country, people that have overstayed visas. You've said that you're going to round them up and deport them. How difficult is it to do that?
0: Well, frankly, when you get a government, or you empower the agencies that need to do this work and actually allow them to have access to some of the intelligence services we have now, which are, of course, every day getting stronger and better through the use of new technological means. The big problem, you talk to any official, any expert in the field, the big problem our agencies have with dealing with this backlog, this group of people, 77,000 people who have no legal right to be here and should go today, is to be through not being able to identify or locate these people. So if you add in new intelligence capabilities to locate these people and assist them off our country's landmass, then that's what needs to be done. That's what our policy commits.
1: Yeah, I think that's the best part of the policy. Jono, good to talk to you this morning.
0: Thanks, Stephen, for having me.
1: All the best. Senator Jono Dunningham, the Shadow Minister for Home Affairs and Immigration, 6255 1206. All right, let's have a look at some news headlines with Tia Priest-Willamott from the Capital Radio Newsroom. Good morning, Tia.
2: Good morning. Australia's construction industry has broadly welcomed the opposition's migration overhaul, but it has raised some concerns. The net migration rate will be pared back to 100,000 in the first and second year of a coalition government. As more houses become available, the rate will lift to 160,000. Telcos taking too long to act on customers' concerns is the biggest issue being reported to the Telecommunications Industry Ombudsman.
1: Yeah, fair call.
2: New data shows almost 54,000 complaints were made last financial year, down 6.5% from the previous 12 months. And a new world-class city stadium for Canberra could be on the cards after all, with the owners of Canberra Airport reportedly in talks. The airport group is negotiating to secure land for a new stadium in the city, which they say would be worthy of the nation's capital. It's reported that the airport is forming a consortium of businesses to spearhead the development for a venue.
1: I have a problem with this, because it's Archbishop's House that apparently they're going to sell. My mate lives there. My mate Father Paul lives there. I go and cook dinner for him sometimes. Anyway, great kitchen, and I'm going to lose that if they build a stadium. No, that's all right. What's happening in sport, Tia?
2: In sport, the AFL Players Association is open to reviewing key aspects of free agency, adding that promoting more player movement would help the league search for competitive balance. Day three of the trade period rolls on today. Novak Djokovic has defeated an injured Alex de Minaur in the final of the China Open in Beijing. The 39-year-old led de Minaur 7-6-0-1 when the Australian was forced to quit.
1: Something wrong with the courts there? How many injuries do we have in this tournament?
2: I know, sounds like it. Well, I think it's just a long-standing injury.
1: Yeah, okay, I know.
2: And reigning Bathurst 1000 champion Matt Payne says he's looking at Mount Panorama differently this year after claiming his first win. The Grove Racing driver and championship leader navigated torrential rain to lift the Peter Brock trophy in 2025.
1: Well, I'm hoping that Brody Kostecki gets up, and a shout out to our good friend Dr. Ryan Story, who's the co-owner of Dick Johnson Racing. Should we look at some famous birthdays?
2: I think so.
1: Vladimir Putin is 74 today.
2: President of Russia.
1: Yeah, well, president, dictator, whatever you want to call it.
3: If you're blue and you don't know where to go to, why don't you go where fashion sits? Putin on the Ritz.
1: Do you know he had a song like that, Putin on the Ritz?
2: No,
1: you didn't. Right, there you go. Graham Yallop, 74.
2: Australian cricketer.
1: Yeah, one of the all-time great batsmen.
4: How's that? You missed about, I called you out. How's
1: Yo-Yo Ma is 71.
2: French-born American cellist.
1: Yeah, born to Chinese parents in France, recorded more than 90 albums. Beautiful musician. How good is that? Makes you want to go to sleep, doesn't it? Oh, yeah, I've got headphones as well.
2: Imagining something beautiful.
1: Oh, it is, absolutely. Jane Torval, speaking of things beautiful, Jane Torval is 69 today.
2: British world skating champion.
1: Yeah, one and a half of the great Torval and Dean duo with Christopher Dean. Won the 1984 Olympic gold for ice dancing, and then they had to change the rules because they were just too good for everybody. Of course, famous for their bolero routine at those Olympics. Received 9 perfect marks of 6 for artistic impression for their free dance, and they did a farewell tour here in Australia last year. Michael W. Smith is 69.
2: American gospel singer and songwriter.
1: Yeah, he's written several songs for Amy Grant and had a pop hit in 1992 with I'll Be There For You. Simon Cowell is 67.
2: UK record producer.
1: Yeah, probably came to prominence here in Australia as the brains behind the various Idol shows. And now as a judge on, I think, Britain's Got Talent, Canada's Got Talent, America's Got Talent. I don't think he's on the Australian one. Is there an Australian one anymore? I don't know. Anyway. He was the bad judge. And then Dicko tried to take over here in Australia. Brian Mannix is 65.
2: Lead singer for the Australian group The Uncanny X-Men.
1: Ah, how good were they? Everybody wants to learn. He wrote the stage musical Countdown, the musical comedy too. Sam Brown is 62.
2: British singer.
1: Yeah, had a hit with, well, she had a hit with this one. Ooh, you'd better stop before. That's all we've got time for, but it is also my friend Melinda Schneider's birthday today. I won't tell you how old she is. Happy birthday, Mel. Love you. That's all we've got time for today. We will be back to do it all again tomorrow from 5:30 in the morning. If you want to get in touch with us overnight, head to 2cc.net.au and click on the feedback icon. Luke Grant's in the chair for Mark Levy for the morning show up next. But until we come back in the wee small hours of tomorrow morning, don't do anything I wouldn't do. Don't be a Muppet. Don't stop believing.
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5: It's 8 degrees in Canberra, but feels like one. Mostly sunny today, going for a top of 18. From the Capital Radio Newsroom, good morning. I'm Tia Priest-Willamott. Telcos taking too long to act on customers' concerns is the biggest issue being reported to the Telecommunications Industry Ombudsman. New data shows almost 54,000 complaints were made last financial year, down 6.5% from the previous 12 months. Ombudsman Cynthia Gabert says people are reaching out for help but not getting anywhere.
6: So we're absolutely hearing from consumers their frustration when customer service doesn't work for them, and particularly in relation to AI, that is most prominent when people are trying to get a resolution from their digital platform.
5: Prime Minister Anthony Albanese is urging world leaders to join forces to combat climate change. Pacific leaders have gathered in Fiji for the opening session of climate talks as part of the pre-COP summit. Australia is co-hosting the event ahead of the UN climate conference. Mr. Albanese told the conference, Australia faces a dangerous summer ahead.
7: We know that sea levels here in the Western Pacific are rising at more than twice the global average. In Australia, we're expecting a summer of floods, of cyclones, of extreme heat and extreme behaviour.
5: More than 150 traffic infringements were issued across the long weekend in the ACT, with four drivers detected with alcohol in their system and 11 drivers testing positive to drugs. Police also targeted speeding offences, including a 17-year-old girl who was going 114 k's in a 60 zone on William Hovell Drive in Hawker. The P-plater, who had only had her licence for 5 weeks, was fined $1,891 and slapped with 12 demerit points during the double demerit period. Her licence was suspended for 180 days. Community sporting clubs and organisations in Canberra can now apply for their share in more than $4.6 million through the ACT Government's 2026 Sport and Recreation Investment Scheme. The government says the funding will help improve local facilities, strengthen operations, and deliver more opportunities for locals to participate in sport and active recreation. Information on eligibility and application requirements can be found on the government's Sport and Recreation website. And Paramount has officially completed its $100 billion takeover of Warner Brothers Discovery, marking one of the biggest mergers in media history. The combined company will be called Skydance, named after the production company founded by CEO David Ellison.
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5: Brumbies star and Wallabies scrum half Ryan Lonergan is riding a wave of confidence in his kicking game ahead of this weekend's Bledisloe opener at Eden Park. The number nine has slotted 4 penalties and 27 conversions in the 6 matches since Les Kiss took charge of the side. Lonergan says returning to the tee for the ACT Brumbies this year laid the foundation.
9: It was sort of another thing that I had to think about, and yeah, probably didn't enjoy it as much as I do now. So honestly, that's kind of the only change, and then yeah, you kind of just ride that confidence through, and it's been working for me.
5: Novak Djokovic has defeated an injured Alex de Minaur in the final of the China Open in Beijing. The 39-year-old led de Minaur 7-6-0-1 when the Australian was forced to quit. It's Djokovic's 102nd title of his career. And reigning Bathurst 1000 champion Matt Payne says he's looking at Mount Panorama differently this year after claiming his first win in torrential rain last year. And that's the latest from the Capital Radio newsroom.
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10: 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Traffic has eased along Parks Way past the Commonwealth Avenue Bridge and toward Corran Dirk Street. There are some roadworks around Oaks Estate on Sutton Road and Pialago Avenue that'll slow you up today. The works continue in Queanbeyan. Monero Street now closed eastbound at Ross Street in addition to the Low Street closure. This week at IGA, get connoisseur gourmet ice cream. 1 litre selected varieties. Half price, just $6.50. That's worth pulling over for. Ends October 13 at participating stores. That's the latest Canberra traffic.
4: 2CC weather. Alexander Watson Insulation. Canberra's hot. Your house doesn't have to be.
5: Mostly sunny today and 18 degrees. Sunny tomorrow and 20 the top. 23 on Friday and mostly sunny, then 22 and showers on Saturday. 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

0: across Australia. This is Mornings with Luke Grant, filling in for Mark Levy.
1: Good morning. Welcome. This is Luke Grant in for Mark Levy this week. While Mark's having a break, it's Wednesday today, the 7th day of October. Cloudy today with the medium chance of showers along the coastal fringe. A slight chance elsewhere for Sydney. 19 in the city, 21 at Penrith, 18 at Parramatta, Bondi and coastal suburbs, just 17 degrees. In Canberra today, mostly sunny, 18. Lithgow, partly cloudy, 15. Nice to have you with us today. 131-873 is the open line number if you'd like to text. We'd love to get the texts. 0460-873-873. You can email me at 2gb.com. All you got to do is click on the feedback icon. So let's get down to business on this October 7. Very important day. Members of the Jewish community in Sydney gathered at 6:29 today. That was the moment the attacks began in Israel on this day in 2023. They marked the occasion by sounding a shofar. It's an ancient musical instrument made from a kosher animal's hollowed-out horn. But both in Sydney and other places around Australia, the locations of the ceremonies were kept private due to safety concerns after the anti-Semitic terror attack at Bondi Beach on December 14 last year. Pro-Palestinian vigils are also planned, but you won't hear any details from me. They're not okay on this date, in my opinion. They are hateful and they are cruel. Again, in my opinion. I'm not on my own. New South Wales Premier Chris Minns called the timing of those events obscene, and he said court rulings make it very difficult to stop them from going ahead as long as they stay in one place. And I have to tell you, that in itself is a sad reality. Now, I thought we were trying to reduce hate in our community, or is that just something you say when you work out the public has realised that you didn't do enough to fight rampant anti-Semitism? Rowan Dean in the Spectator Australia today reflects on the despicable acts in 2023. He says, October 7 exposed, for those with eyes to see and minds to think for themselves, the utter depravity of the radical Islamist anti-Zionist so-called political cause. And he says there's no political cause on the planet that justifies the level of evil, sadistic depravity that took place that day. None. It shouldn't need saying, but it does need saying, because the sinister moral relativism of the left has allowed Islamists, radical Palestinian supporters, neo-Marxists and other ratbags to put forward some kind of sick and perverted rationalisation for that horrific crime, summed up in the fatuous comment, "Hurt people, hurt people." Rowan Dean says, "Sorry, savages behave savagely," is how he would put it. I agree. And he says, the moment you seek to justify in any shape or form or even show a skerrick of sympathy for the vile monsters who plotted and carried out that orgy of pure evil, you've lost any credibility, let alone any sense of morality. He then says, 3 years on, where are we? Hamas has largely, but not yet entirely, been wiped out. Much of Gaza is rubble, but the blame for that rests squarely on the shoulders of Hamas. And back in 2005, he says, the Israelis handed sovereignty of Gaza over to the Palestinian authorities as a precursor to further land for peace deals. He says, even then, I personally thought that they were nuts to do so. In the process, some 8,000 or 9,000 Israelis were forcibly removed from their own homes to give the Palestinians what they craved, a Palestinian Gaza free of Jews. And look what they did with it, and with the billions of dollars in aid that came from taxpayers in the West. Really important day today, and a really important day in Australia, not just elsewhere in the world. I'll speak to the Israeli ambassador in the second hour. To other news, we broke this yesterday, around this time yesterday it was, an Australian soldier had died at Mount Bundy in the Northern Territory. The soldier has now been named as 28-year-old Brendan Hanam, a junior NCO in the Royal Australian Regiment. Chief of Army, Lieutenant General Susan Coyle, confirmed Corporal Hanam was a passenger when the troop carrier rolled. Six people were taking part in training exercise at 4 o'clock. This is back on Monday in the afternoon, as they travelled in a vehicle that rolled over during an exercise between Darwin and Kakadu National Park. Now, Corporal Hanam, a father of two, served in Afghanistan and recently trained Ukrainians. Two others who were flown by helicopter to Royal Darwin Hospital remain in stable conditions, and three are in the barracks hospital. So sad that. The Commissioner of Taxation, Rob Heffernan, has ordered his executives to hastily convene the ATO so-called Small Business Stewardship Group this morning as pressure mounts for the tax office to reverse its decision to stop accepting credit cards after November 30. The snap meeting will put the ATO face-to-face with more than 20 representatives from major business groups, including the Australian Chamber of Commerce and Industry, we'll speak to them later, Master Builders and the Small Business Ombudsman. Remember I mentioned yesterday we were trying to contact the Ombudsman. They came back with a statement saying, yeah, okay, we want to say this, but we won't be speaking publicly for the whole week. Which is a bit of a shame. The decision, as you know, and this is because the backlash from business groups about the inability, I mean, this is all about managing cash flow in short. The decision has angered struggling small businesses. It forced the commissioner to explain himself to taxation office staff in a leaked defensive internal note. Quote, this wasn't a decision we took lightly. It is not tenable for the ATO to absorb the costs associated with accepting credit cards on an ongoing basis, he wrote. Ultimately, he said, these costs are borne by taxpayers. The merchant fees would otherwise need to be met through public funding. He says, as a government agency, we don't think that's the right outcome. The ATO conceded the decision could make managing your cash flow harder, but yesterday insisted the change would only impact 5% of businesses. Well, can I just say this? It should not affect any percent of businesses. How did this happen? Don't tell me the government got involved in something they know little about, like business and the economy. Is that what happened? Damn right that's what happened. I mean, Albo, seriously, you don't have to look far for your most recent disaster. It happens to be this. Another one. Shadow Treasurer Tim Wilson described the decision and the process behind it as tone deaf in an already brutal business climate. He said the federal government set the ATO onto small businesses like a pack of Rottweilers, making their cash flow even worse. And I think that's a point to make here. It's not like business in Australia of any size is flying. It's difficult. And if it's not the cost of living crisis affecting your customers, it's the red tape affecting the cost of doing business. And now you've got to juggle cash flow because all of a sudden the ATO says, oh, we can't take payments like this anymore. As I said before, I don't care if it's 1%. It should be none percent. I mean, they've just proved time and time again, they don't give a toss about small business. At election time, it'll be, oh, you know, small business, backbone of the economy. We're with you, brother or sister. But this is where the rubber hits the road. And that's proof positive that they don't give a toss about business. Now, if you're someone who's employed, that means they don't give a toss about where you work. Don't give a toss. It is just wow. Unsurprisingly, Australians have overwhelmingly rejected Treasurer Jim Chalmers' claim that higher interest rates are the result of the conflict in the Middle East. as voters turn on Labor over its economic management. The latest news24.com.au YouGov Pulse poll found 63% of Australians disagreed with Jim Chalmers' explanation for the RBA's latest rate hike. Only 37% of voters said they agreed with Jim Chalmers after he repeatedly blamed the Middle East conflict for the interest rate rise. Isn't it wonderful that people are waking up? Everything bad, as it turns out, isn't the fault of Donald Trump. This is on you, Jimbo. The good news for you is that people are still listening. They listen long enough to know that you're wrong. If they know that you're wrong and they stop listening, then see you later. The poll, conducted between September 29 and October 6, came immediately after the RBA raised the rate to a 15-year high. 15-year high. Well done. Mortgage holders were particularly sceptical of the Treasurer's explanation, 67% rejecting the Middle East excuse. Labor voters were the only major voting bloc to support Jim Chalmers, 69% agreeing with his view that the Middle East was primarily to blame. Among Greens voters, 51% were sympathetic to the excuse, 49% disagreed, 92% of One Nation voters rejected the excuse, 76% of coalition voters also disagreed. Official inflation data showed headline inflation climbed from 3.5% to 4% in the year to August, while trimmed mean inflation remained at 3.6%. RBA Governor Michelle Bullock has stressed that Australia's inflation problem extends beyond the global energy shock. Well, she won't have half a clue, Jim, do you think? Saying inflation's too high and has been driven by domestic capacity measures. She added the inflation impulse from the Middle East conflict is in addition to this. Now, the poll also saw Labor sink to just 25% of the primary vote, 1 point lower than its previous result. It marks Labor's lowest ever primary vote across every federal election since 1901 and was driven by collapse in support among working class voters. One Nation climbed 1 point to 28%. They now lead the government by 3%. Now, while Labor would still win an election based on two-party preferred votes, I disagree with that, I have to say. I completely disagree with that. They're the experts, I'm not, but I don't think I'm going to vote Pauline 1 and Albo 2 is even a thing. Pauline Hanson would win in both Queensland and WA, they say. The coalition remained stranded on 21%. The Greens went to 15%. That follows David Shoebridge's elevation to leadership. Albanese remained the preferred PM nationally, ahead of Ms Hanson, 50-40. But he leads Angus Taylor, 40-39. That's interesting. In Queensland, Pauline led the PM, 47-45 as preferred PM. And in WA, she leads there, 48-41. One Nation's also ahead, 2PP, that's two-party preferred in both states, 56-44 in Queensland. Whoa! 53-47 in WA. Mr Taylor was also seen as a preferred Prime Minister over Mr Albanese in both those states as well. And the latest poll showed One Nation support was particularly strong among older and working-class Australians. Among the so-called boomers, One Nation's opened up an even larger advantage, 36%, Coalition 28, Labor 21. Younger Australians have flocked to the Greens, 41% of Gen Z voters supporting the Greens, Labor 34. The Greens' national rise to 15% comes a week after Larissa Waters resigned. Now, this story is unbelievable. In fact, when I was writing some notes about this, I didn't know what to say. We'll just go with unbelievable for now, but there'll be something better later on, I can assure you. Krista Pike. Do you know who Krista Pike is? Krista Pike survived two doses of a lethal injection drug last week during a botched execution in Tennessee in the USA. She's conscious and speaking, according to her lawyers. She copped two doses of this lethal injection last week. She survived gravely ill, unsurprisingly. But according to her lawyers this morning, she's conscious and speaking. She continues to receive critical medical care at Nashville Hospital. The prognosis remains unclear, but they expect a long recovery. The lawyers said Krista is a survivor and will take recovery one day at a time. She's 50, believed to be the first person to survive doses of a lethal injection drug. She's been hospitalised since late Wednesday evening after it became clear to witnesses that she was still breathing after two doses of something called pentobarbital. It's the drug they use in these injections. She had been unconscious and on a ventilator in recent days as medical staff worked to rid her body of the drug. The lawyers pointedly noted that Ms. Pike, who they said had sustained burns and other injuries to her arm, remained handcuffed and shackled to her bed. Well, I don't imagine that. I mean, I know the fact that she survives is one thing. I don't imagine she's going to do a runner in the state she's in. But anyway, Ms. Pike had been on death row for three decades after a conviction for her role in the 1995 torture and murder of a classmate, Colleen Slemmer. A medical condition will likely determine whether or not officials try to execute her again. I mean, what do you say? The US Supreme Court has forbidden the execution of someone who does not have a rational understanding of why they're being put to death. Now, there's a point to be made here. And again, I don't understand her medical condition at all. But I do know that in some of the reporting over the last week, there's been mention that she has suffered a brain injury. Were that to be the case, and she therefore does not have rational understanding of what's going on, then perhaps there won't be another attempt. The failed attempt to execute Ms. Pike has left potent questions, obviously, about the process of lethal injection in Tennessee and how the public, the state will, what went wrong about the execution, what will they say about it? The state's Department of Correction has not answered questions about her condition beyond acknowledging her hospitalisation. Now, Pike's lawyers are set to appear in court to argue that a judge should order the state to preserve records related to the failed execution and that an expert should examine any residual amounts of chemicals as well as syringes and intravenous lines used in the execution or the attempted execution. The Tennessee Attorney General has not yet responded to the court filings. I went with unbelievable. I don't know what else to say. We'll see where that story goes today. Look, I got a feedback from a mate of mine. And look, the numbers are something here that I don't properly understand. But just back to, before we move on to sport, this credit card business and what the government's done here to the surcharges. And remember, this began with Albo with a cup of coffee saying, hey, we've made your coffee cheaper. All he's done is he's transferred the credit card surcharge to people who pay cash. I've had two listeners ring me in the last day or two to say exactly that. They don't even use a credit card. They pay cash for their coffee, and their coffee's more expensive. Why? Well, the business wants to cover the cost of the processing. So they can't just have the surcharge. So everyone gets to pay. Well done. What a genius. Mate, I came across this last night. This is my mate. As you know, my mate works in a certain area, property management. I was talking to someone who runs a holiday rentals business in Queensland. She says a ban on charging merchant fees to customers will have an impact on her business. As one party who pay via credit card, and most of her customers pay this way, they were paying $25,000 and the merchant fee was $500. Now, if she has to absorb the merchant fees, it goes close to, but not completely, wiping out her annual income. And so this person in Queensland's been spending days trying to find ways to recoup the costs in other ways, for example, charging owners for services normally included. And my mate says, who's in business, I reckon they haven't given this any thought. And I think every day we're getting evidence that that's exactly the case. They've made people paying cash for coffee got to pay more. And they've put, and you know, not every business is perfect. Those that struggle to manage cash flow want to pay their tax as it's due. They've screwed them over. And business reliant on credit card purchases absolutely screwed this up something royal, haven't they? In sport, tennis superstar Alex de Minaur has been left shattered after retiring injured in the China Open final overnight. He was playing the great Novak Djokovic. He had to retire due to a groin injury, sadly, at the beginning of the second set. So Djokovic has won his 102nd title, and it's his 34th unbeaten record, or match, unbeaten in Beijing. How about that? The cricket now, Aussies battling it out against South Africa on Friday. It'll be the first test match for the Aussies on South African soil since Sandpapergate. All-rounder Cameron Green's been ruled out of the test in Durban due to an abdominal strain. New figures show the NRL banked a staggering $30 million from Sunday night's decider between the Roosters and the Knights. That makes it the richest NRL grand final in history, with more than $1 million spent on merchandise at a core stadium alone. This comes as the Rugby League World kicks off, or the World Cup kicks off, in just over a week. Wow. Doesn't stop, does it? We love our Rugby League. The Wallabies have been boosted by a huge inclusion for their clash this Saturday against the All Blacks at Eden Park. Len Ekato, I think it is, overcoming an ankle injury to retain his spot in the starting 15. I don't really even want to talk about the rugby union because we get some hope and then it gets snatched away. We go to New Zealand, oh, this will be the one. We haven't won this since, I think it was the election of the Curtin government, or feels like it. And, oh, we've got to hope this time. Yeah, right, okay. Thousands of fans are gathering in Buenos Aires to see off Lionel Messi as he plays his 208th and final match for Argentina. Messi is the country's most capped player and will farewell the nation in an international friendly against Benin. Good luck to him. The last time the Wallabies won at Eden Park was 1986. Who was Prime Minister then? Hawke. Right, you can call me 131-873. You can text me 0460-873-873. Email me by going to 2gb.com. What you've got to do is click on the feedback icon. It's 15 degrees in Sydney, but it feels like 11. What about the wind? There is a wind issue. It's 8 degrees in Canberra, it's 7 in Lithgow, and it's Luke Grant in for Mark Levy on 2GB, 2CC and 2LT. Matt Canavan coming up in a moment or two, and we'll keep you right across what's happening on our roads.
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8: 131 873, 26 to 10 o'clock it is, with Luke Grant in for Mark Levy. Mark's back on Monday, and I'm here, of course, across the weekend. There's lots of serious stuff to talk about today, and we'll certainly be covering that. And I'm just in the hope that I can be somewhat balanced and at times unpredictable. Today is National Banana Day. National Banana Day. Now, one of the things they're doing, apparently. And look, I'll just say this to the National Banana Day people. I noticed in some of your publicity that you were running radio commercials. Have we been running commercials for National Banana Day? I don't believe. I've not heard them. I apologise in advance if you have been doing them here. But you're getting something at a place you didn't advertise. Why you wouldn't advertise here, given our audience, is a surprise. But we like to be fair to all fruit, not just, but navel oranges. We like them. We like pink lady apples. We can still call them pink, all 80s. And bananas especially, we like to be supportive of. For one day only, consumers can use a banana as their entry pass to receive free access to participating gyms across Australia. I don't know if the gym has one of those, things you hold one of those cards up to and it lets you in. I don't know if you go to the gym and you hold a banana up at the access point, the door opens up, or I don't know if there's someone there in a banana costume that says, hey, you got a banana, come in here. Let's do some bench pressing. It's not a bad idea. It's, getting people active. I don't know how many people that don't go to a gym eat bananas. I'm sure you've done your research there. Well, I was thinking one thing that might be better is you could have gone with the golden banana. Luke, what's a golden banana? Let me put this to you. You open a banana and you remove what would be best called the banana part of it, the bit you eat. And in that you place some banana-shaped ingot. And then you seal the banana up. I know it's very complicated, but bear with me. It's probably worth, I don't know, would it be worth $1 million? Imagine that banana, people. The $1 million banana. And you spent money on radio stations with no listeners. You could have come here and I would have given you that for free. The United States top anti-Semitism envoy has launched a singing attack on the Prime Minister. Rabbi Yehuda Kaplan says the PM neutered Australia's own anti-Semitism envoy, Gillian Siegel, and failed to act on her recommendations. The spray comes on the third anniversary of the October 7 Hamas attacks on Israel. Kaplan praised Siegel's work, but says the government simply didn't come soon enough or hard enough. He pointed to the rise of anti-Semitism here as an evidence of what he called a failure of moral leadership. Well said. He also had a message on free speech. He says, people have every right to say what they want, but others have every right to say it's not true and to disprove it. And he took aim at the broader leadership, asking where the leaders were willing to stand up to those trying to preach hate. For some context, it took 5 months for Seagal's wide-ranging report to be accepted in full. It recommended tying institutional funding to anti-Semitism track records. The government has previously said the delay was tied to its work on a corresponding Islamophobia role. Another thing they've stuffed up. Well done. Back in a sec.
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10: The federal government is under pressure to justify the cost of the pre-COP climate conference in Fiji.
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11: police approached the man and attempted to render aid. However, as they did so, the man allegedly aimed a rifle at them before being shot.
9: And world news impacts.
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8: All righty, 131 873 is the number here. Yesterday, the Coalition announced their plan for immigration for Australia. If the opposition was to become the government, they would cut annual net immigration to 100,000 initially, to a third of the current rate or thereabouts, in a move to take pressure off things like housing. The number would then be capped based on how many new homes have been built. They also reduce temporary visa holders by around 650,000. They do that over 4 years, with the permanent migration program capped at about 185,000 places a year. And while this is a move that many will welcome, especially as the coalition claims they'll prioritise the workers we need to keep our farms going, there are new fears that the policy could worsen the skills shortage in other areas, including in aged care. Now, today also, as we've been discussing, marks the third anniversary of the October 7 attacks, which saw the mass slaughter of Jewish civilians at the hands of those barbarians and butchers, Hamas. To discuss it all, I'm joined by Leader of the Nationals, Matt Canavan. Senator, thank you for your time.
1: Yeah, good to be with you, Luke. How are you?
8: I'm good, Matt, thank you. A tough day for Australia's Jewish community and all of us that saw what happened on that day and horrified with the way that it's sadly now portrayed in too many areas, not just of social life and social media, but the actual media and commentariat around that. What do you say to Sydney's Jewish community on a day like today, Matt?
1: Well, we stand with humanity and with the Jewish community to reject terrorism and the wanton acts of violence that we saw on October 7th. This should be a day to remember those people who innocently lost for behaviour, being strongly close and supportive of our Jewish community. But obviously, unfortunately, there's a loud minority who seek to co-opt days like this for their own political purposes. I think that's sick and twisted. There's lots of other times of the year that we could debate the broader issues in the Middle East, and we're a free and open country that can do that. But today we should remember that loss, and that's what I'll be doing today in supporting our Jewish community in doing so.
8: Good on you. Yesterday, big day, because you had a lot more detail on immigration. I know you would have anticipated the obvious. The first thing that came to light was you're going to really make worse Australia's skills shortage. Why is that not true?

0: decision. That abuse of the system has created massive issues for our economy, for our housing availability, but just basic services for Australia. And so basically you've got a situation now that, yes, importing more people to our country does increase GDP, does increase the total size of the economy. Doesn't increase people's living standards, though. Because per person, even at a GDP level, per person we have fewer homes than we had before. Per person we have fewer hospital beds than we had before. And that kind of lack of planning from Labor is what we're going to end, and that's why we will have the biggest planned cut to immigration in Australia's history to get back to levels we had before COVID, to rebalance the system and make sure that long term we only bring in the number of people here linked to our housing stock so everybody can have a home. We can have a strong and well-supported program at the mess we've seen unleashed by Labor in our borders in the last few years.
1: I guess I heard the number, and it is, you know, it's significant. 100,000, that's it for a couple of years. But I heard that and I thought to myself, well, if you thought we should hit the pause button, if you hit the pause button, then, you know, that might send the counter back to zero. Well, you can't do that. But if you've got a number, let's say it's 100,000, at least you can do, if you notice along the way, and I guess you talk to business or you look at the numbers as they present, you've got some room to move. Is that a fair way of looking at it? So it's a pause, but it's somewhat of a realistic one.
0: Well, look, we will be cutting back on the number of people in this country. So there will be a negative outflow of temporary migrants, as I say, in those visa classes like students, like the graduate visas that are being abused. Now, the net, that 100,000 figure is what's called net overseas migration, and that they're the number of people that are, if you like, permanently here. You've got to be here for 12 of the last 16 months to be in that number. So not everybody in the temporary stock fits that definition, and that's why we'll have a reduction in the number of people here. That's still a positive amount of people coming here on a more permanent basis, and that's one of the key shifts we'd like to make, or shifts that will really reverse, because we've always had a successful migration program until Labor, based on the promise and hope primarily that people enable new families here, they become new Australians, and they're great, and we've done a great job of doing that with many, many different peoples and cultures from around the world. What we've seen in the last few years under the Labor Party is a reliance on bringing people in on effectively a temporary basis. Sometimes they're more permanent than temporary, but they're on an ongoing temporary basis. And they're effectively form a guest worker type underclass in our system. And they're not citizens, they're not permanent residents. And I don't think that's good. I think it's undermining our Australian identity. It's undermining our living standards. I mean, keep in mind now, Luke, that for every six Australian workers, there is one person now here on a temporary visa with work rights.
1: Jeez.
0: One person. Yeah, they've got to compete, you know, against these people in the labour force, et cetera. And I don't think it's a good deal for Australian workers. As I said, I think it's undermining the very identity of our country. And that's what we'll shift back to. We'll shift back to a migration scheme that's more focused on bringing people who want to be here and are going to be Australians for the long term.
1: Yeah. I want to ask you about the aged care sector, and in particular budget, because Ageing Australia has come out and said more than 3,000 aged care beds have been shelved due to funding issues, with the cash they've been provided less than inflation and wage rises they've had to pay out. This is financial mismanagement like everywhere else you look, like credit card surcharges, etc., etc. I mean, they've completely screwed this up, haven't they?
0: Yeah, look, it's a total stuff-up. We've had a situation emerge here where the government is applying an algorithm to aged care to determine what older Australians can access. So rather than human beings being in charge of caring for other human beings, there's a robot basically in charge, and that's causing enormous heartache for families and people missing out and having delays. And yeah, we've got to fix that. We've got to be able to provide services to people in need. In our migration policy, we're going to make sure that there are skill visas available for the health sector where there are shortages. But we'll end the schemes at the moment where people can just finish university and go and do whatever they like as foreign students and stay here. We'll have a rule that you can only stay here if you are working in an industry that's critical to our country, where there fills a clear need, like health, of course.
1: Yeah.

0: Are you in a Tesla? Is that right, Matt Canterbury?
1: Yeah, mate, I am. I love Teslas. They're great technology. I mean, I'm not anti anything. What I hate is government subsidies to this sort of stuff, right? Like, that's ridiculous. You know, all good for you to buy what you like. But, you know, I'm only able to talk to you now thanks to a Starlink. I'm with Michael McCormack. We're on the way to his electorate from Canberra. And if I didn't have the Starlink, I'd be in a dead zone probably here, not being able to be on your great show. And before, the Tesla was driving itself. It's pretty amazing. Michael won't. I don't think he wants to trust Elon Musk just yet. He's got his hands firmly on the steering wheel.
0: Well, mate, I drove to work in a Tesla this morning because we've got Minister Bowen looking after my partner's wage and salary package. So we took advantage of that, and the self-driver's next level. I think I'm not against them either. I think they're fantastic. But who would have thought shock jock like me and highly respected Nationals leader like you coming to work in a Tesla? That's absolutely amazing. You know, it's National Banana Day today. And just like that, we lose a man. Wow. That's so sad. We were talking up Starlink. I saved the gold, the National Banana Day line, and we lose him. Bloody hell. I'm going home. This place sucks.
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3: Yeah, 4:30 to 10 o'clock. Matt Canavan rang back and said, blame Elon. So we're blaming Elon. It's a shame we didn't get to get his deep and meaningful prognostications on National Banana Day, but there you go. On the text, Pauline says, not the Pauline, another one, One Nation was saying they'll cut immigration and was labelled racist. The other parties are now talking about the issue and they're trying to be heroes. Will the pro-Palestine activists label Labor and Liberal as racists and march the streets like they did against One Nation? Very good point. It shan't be happening. I think you and I both know that.
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14: It's 10 degrees in Canberra, but feels like 4. Mostly sunny today, going for a top of 18. From the Capital Radio Newsroom, good morning. I'm Tia Priest-Willamott. The tax office boss will sit down with business leaders angry at the decision to stop accepting credit cards for tax payments. The announcement was made after the ban on businesses passing on card surcharges took effect. Australian Banking Association Chief Executive Simon Birmingham says a lot of the anger stems back to a lack of notice from the ATO.
15: Obviously, when you're paying your tax, you don't have a choice. You have to pay your tax, I have to pay my tax, and small businesses have to pay their tax. And so the tax office is able to say pretty clearly, these are the payment options available to you, and expect that people will comply because that's the law.
14: Members of Australia's Jewish community will pause today to mark 3 years since the October 7 terror attacks. Commemorations will be held across the country to honour the 1,200 people killed in the Hamas assault on Israel. Plans for pro-Palestine vigils to also be held today have been condemned by political and community leaders. The Red Cross is calling on locals to donate plasma as they see a shortfall due to a brutal winter. The call coincides with International Plasma Awareness Week, and the organisation says the number of appointments made in September was the lowest this year. Red Cross spokesperson Gemma Falkenmeier says they're looking for around 400 donations in the ACT and 15,000 donations nationally.
16: Particularly with plasma, though, because Canberra has one of the nation's only plasma centres, it's very important because it's helping patients right across the country, and the demand really keeps going up. We have been asking for more and more people to give plasma, and so yeah, there's a lot of juggling going on with making sure all those patients are getting the blood that they need right now.
14: A new stadium for Canberra is back on the cards, with the owners of Canberra Airport calling for a world-class all-event stadium in the city centre. The proposed site is on Commonwealth land at Regatta Place and includes the current Archbishop's House and adjoining car park. The airport group say discussions with the Catholic Church have been positive and are ongoing. And the ACT Government's 2026 Sport and Recreation Investment Scheme is now live. Sporting clubs and organisations can now apply for their share in more than $4.6 million in funding through the program, which will go towards improving local facilities and strengthening operations. Applications are also now open for the Women's Coaching and Officiating Support Program, which aims to get more women and girls in coaching and officiating roles across community sport.
17: 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Heating, cooling, hot water and solar. Electrify your home with the Energy People.
14: The UC Capitals will be travelling to Sydney today ahead of two pre-season games against the Sydney Flames. It's all part of the WNBL pre-season, with the closed-door matches being played tomorrow afternoon and Friday morning. The side will also welcome back Nadia Poch after a stint overseas in the WNBA. Coach Paul Gorris says having her back in the squad is a boost.
18: Playing in the best league in the world has definitely given Nads the confidence to come back here, and you know she's going to be a vital cog in our chain for us to be successful. And I think that just her playing against the best players in the world week in and week out has given her that confidence. Her skill level's better. I think she's grown again, which is great for our size.
14: And retiring Broncos NRLW legend Ali Brigginshaw will serve a one-game ban for dangerous contact in retirement. The former Australian skipper electing to take the suspension rather than pay a $400 fine for her late hit on Taron Aiken in the grand final. And that's the latest from the Capital Radio Newsroom.
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14: Mostly sunny today and 18 degrees, sunny tomorrow and 20 the top, 23 on Friday and mostly sunny, then 22 and showers on Saturday. 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
3: Thank you so much for tuning in. Hope your Wednesday is going splendidly well. 131873 is the open line number. I'll speak to the Israeli ambassador coming up shortly. And I've got some interesting news about those smart glasses. Have you got some of them? You know, the glasses that come with the cameras, and you can just look through them and you can see your desktop, I'm told. This is a thing. What a great time to be alive. Hey, all this stuff, all this whiz-bang technology, cool stuff for the cool kids. Anyway, it's not all good news. I'll get to that in a sec. I did want to tell you that I have a prize if you're well, it says rugby heads here on the official piece of paper, but you might just like a lunch. But this is a long lunch with a few of the Wallabies ahead of the Bledisloe Cup. And, of course, the Cup, we mentioned it earlier, is just around the corner. With the help of Cape Mentel Wines, you could be headed to a very special lunch featuring three of our Wallaby stars, Grana Privato, at Hinchcliffe House, if you don't mind, in the city. The event is hosted by Wallabies legends Matt Gitto, Adam Ashley Cooper, Drew Mitchell, amongst others, of the Kickoffs and Kick-Ons show. And you can be treated to a three-course meal with Cape Mentel wine pairings plus a panel discussion with some of the Wallaby squad. It's valued at nearly $200 per person. For your chance to win, keep on listening today. We have a queue to call. So when you hear this, this is when you ring the open line. Here it is.
4: Pass the Beaujolais, Lukey. Any more oysters?
3: How dare you? Yeah, that sound. You'll need to be the nominated callers. Can we nominate them now? Just so you get yourselves organised, we're going to be looking for the 6th and 412th callers. That'll keep you busy, boys. All right, 6th and 7th callers. Not now, don't ring now. And you'll be able to go to that lunch. Isn't that a great... And it's a double pass, so you're not even going alone. You're going with someone that, you know, you might even love, or who might even love you, or just a mate. Keep listening for your chance to win. The Australian Information Commissioner has commenced an investigation into the privacy practice of Shenzhen Qingcheng Future Technology, the maker of the Heixian smart glasses phone application. Heixian is a software used in the Anko smart glasses sold by Kmart, as well as in low-cost products for sale on Big W Marketplace and on Amazon. Now, the OAIC has been monitoring the rollout of smart glasses since early 2026, and in August 2026 received correspondence from the Attorney General requesting the Privacy Commissioner examine the privacy implications of smart glasses devices. Preliminary inquiries were issued to various manufacturers and distributors, including Meta, Kmart, Google, and Shenzhen Qingcheng. They were asked to provide clarification on how the smart glasses work, including how they record information, who's got access to the recorded information, and where the recorded information is stored. So, in the absence of any response from Shenzhen Qingcheng to the preliminary inquiries, this is a Privacy Commissioner Carly Kind. She says, I have no assurance that it's protecting personal data of Australians as required by the Privacy Act. And she says, the failure of Shenzhen Qingcheng to respond to inquiries raises concerns about the entity's practices, procedures and systems to protect the personal information it holds. So, yeah, I don't know what it means for the future of that brand in this country, but that's something to keep your eyes on through legitimate prescription glasses, I suggest, not the smart ones. Albo has declared optimism is an important ingredient in achieving global environmental action, and he's confident that Australia will meet its 82% renewable target by 2030, despite the nation's troubled energy transition. The PM's rallying call to pre-COP and some delegates came as it was revealed Climate Change and Energy Minister Chris Bowen secured only about half the record number of international ministers who attended the same event in Abu Dhabi 3 years ago. We've now achieved 82% of the target. I'm confident we'll achieve the full target. Thanks, Albo. They put out a release, actually, the pre-COP. Got it here. Pre-COP. Tuesday was a busy day for leaders, ministers and senior officials, many of whom travelled from Fiji to the low-lying atoll of Tuvalu, a nation on the extreme front line of climate change. And then they go on and they quote some of the people. No mention if they captured Bobo nodding off. Nothing mentioned there. But I know he did say this because it's on a piece of paper from pre-COP. Chris Bowen says, we've heard powerful voices from young people in Tuvalu and here in Fiji tonight. He might have been able to say that from his local electorate, but good on him. He's tried also to skirt around questions about why he declined to put on a handmade floral head garland known as a Tuvalu, or in Tuvalu as Foo, F-O-U. Is that how you say it, Foo? I guess so. During a traditional ceremony in Tuvalu yesterday, the climate change minister says it was offered to him and he accepted it. He says, I'm advised perfectly acceptable to do so and we're focused on issues of sea level rise and the impacts on the people of Tuvalu, which is what I'm focused on. Yeah, I think from what I saw, the footage, he's handed this traditional headwear, or let's call it a floral head garland, which is known in Tuvalu as a foo, F-O-U, and he quickly passed it on. And I think Barnaby Joyce in a social media clip made the observation, which is not unfair, that, gee, that's a bit rough. Someone gives you a floral head garland and you just palm it off. But he said it's quite acceptable because he's focusing on sea level rises. Chris Bowen. Sadly, the former Liberal MP and long-serving House of Representatives Speaker Neil Andrew has died. He represented the South Australian electorate of Wakefield. He held the role of Speaker from 1998 to 2004. We remember Neil Andrew as a very effective Speaker of the House. Neil Andrew sadly passing away. All right, I'm about to speak to the Ambassador from Israel. I'll do that after this break.
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3: 18 minutes after 10 o'clock. Today, of course, we mark an awful anniversary. 3 years since the October 7 attacks on Israel at the hands of Hamas. I remember I was in here, it was over the weekend at work, and as the stories started to come through, it was unspeakable, except you had to speak about it. Militants killed around 1,200 Israelis. 250 people, remember, were taken hostage. The attack was the single deadliest day for Jewish people since the Holocaust. The attacks were flashpoint globally, and while they should have seen communities unite, sadly, in this country, we've seen more division than ever. Not just here, but all around the world. Culminating locally in the disgusting terror attack at Bondi Beach on December 14. On October 7, I'm thankful to say that Israel's ambassador to Australia, Dr. Hillel Newman, joins me on the line. Ambassador, thank you so much for your time, and I'm sure it's a few years on, but still a very troubling time and a sad day for not just Australia's Jewish community, but for all of us that like and believe in decency.
13: Yes, good morning, Luke, and thank you for inviting me to be on the program. Good morning to all your listeners. Yes, it is. It's a traumatic day, which will be remembered for all times in the history of Israel and the history, perhaps, of the Jewish people, as it was, as you said, the deadliest day, deadliest attack against Jews since the Holocaust. But I'm glad to say that 3 years on, the Lion of Israel rose and has fought on seven fronts and prevailed. But it will always be remembered, the trauma of the people will always be remembered. This is my first time that I'm out of Israel on the commemoration day, and it was very warming to my heart to see that there were events here in Australia to commemorate this day.
3: It saddens me, I have to say, Ambassador, that the locations of some of those were kept private for fear of them being disrupted. I think, sadly, that says a lot about where we are around this issue. It's completely wrong, but I guess it's the cards we've been dealt through all this, and in particular Bondi.
13: Yes. You know, we had an event this morning at Bondi. It took place at 6:29, which is the exact time that the Hamas launched their attack against Israel 3 years ago. And there is a common thread between the shooting at Nova, the shooting at the Israelis in Gaza envelope, and the shooting at Bondi. And there's a common denominator, which is the hatred of Jews. Terrorism continues. We just had the Dubai flight a week ago.
3: Yep.
13: Where you see that terrorism continues and the hatred towards Jews continues, even here in Australia. Sadly, we have vigils here in Sydney in solidarity with the Hamas instead of standing in solidarity with the Jewish community. This is ashamed to Sydney, and it's really shattering to think of this.
3: Yeah. It's disgusting for so many people that live in this city. Don't worry about that, Ambassador. To think that there are so many days available in the year where, you know, one might have just by being decent chosen another day, it says so much more about them, I have to say, than it does about the rest of us. What do you say to my listeners about where Palestine or where Gaza is today and the threat it poses Israel? Have Israel's actions been so successful that the risk no longer exists, or are you concerned?
13: We will always be concerned because we have these terrorist proxy radical organizations out there which are bent on the destruction of Israel and the killing of Jews. That will always be there, sadly to say. But I can say that after 3 years, we have really prevailed and we've reached a situation where the Hamas no longer poses any threat to the state of Israel. In fact, it cannot even launch rockets against Israel anymore. You know, for many years after Israel relinquished the Gaza Strip entirely up to the Palestinian Authority, and they launched rockets on a daily basis, and the people of Israel had to run to bomb shelters within 15 seconds, and we contained this and lived with this until the 7th of October. Now they pose no longer any threat, and we also took care of the threat of the Hezbollah from the north. They've been weakened dramatically. And even Iran, we've removed what's called the existential threats from Iran, which was the nuclear program, nuclear warfare program, and their ballistic production missiles. So I think we're in a much better situation. The Lion of Zion has risen and dealt with these threats, but we must always be aware. Terrorism is always out there lurking.
3: Yeah. Yeah, you can't doze off and think job done, can you? You've got to be. I think I've heard it might be somewhat simplistic. Let's call them the good guys have to be vigilant and get it right all the time in keeping themselves safe. The other mob, I'll call them the butchers. They only have to be right once or twice, and you know things can go horribly wrong. So it's fair, wouldn't it be fair to say that you can never relax? You simply can't.
13: No, unfortunately, sadly, in this world today, in current affairs, one cannot relax and one must be aware all the time. And I think that also Mike Burgess, the head of ACO, also said this, that there's tremendous hatred out there and tremendous anti-Semitism, and we have to be aware all the time. You know, we divide the world now today between the radicals and the moderates, and these radicals are bent on the destruction, on death and destruction.
3: Yeah.
13: They have no intention of living in some kind of coexistence. So we have to be aware all the time.
3: Yeah. As someone that lives in Sydney, or very close to Sydney, and every day, or nearly every day, talks to other Australians through the broadcasting station here, you get a sense, and I don't know how you properly research this, but the feeling is that the federal government didn't do enough. I mean, we had those horrific scenes around the Opera House the day after October 7 here in Australia, and anti-Semitism was allowed to leak out and almost, I won't say become normalised, but it became a lot more widespread than we've ever seen it in this country. And I understand you're the ambassador and you might want to be careful in what you say, but those of us in Sydney that see that and say the government got it wrong, do you have sympathy for that view?
13: Yes, you know, if one reveals a tolerance towards extreme behaviour, even if it's only rhetoric, then that only leads on to further violence and further escalation. It's not, it doesn't breathe off. You know, that system of trying to release steam doesn't work, because these type of radicals, if you give them a finger, then they take the whole hand. It's never enough for them. You know, the tolerance, it's fully okay to have a legitimate criticism, but these demonstrations are full of hatred, full of, they're not calling for legitimate criticism, they're calling for the annihilation and killing. You know, in the demonstration that took place in Sydney 2 days after the Hamas attack, it was even before one Israeli soldier went into Gaza. So they cannot even dress it up as some virtue of some kind. They came out and demonstrated against Israel. Instead of supporting the Jews that were killed, the Israelis that were killed, they came out against them. That is a real lesson of who we're dealing with here. The people full of hatred.
3: Yeah. We used to be such great friends. I mean, I can remember decades ago the real strength in the Israeli and the Australian relationship. It feels like it's so diminished now, but I'm sure you and others who have some say in what it becomes want to repair it, if it's repairable, is it?
13: Well, we've come with a lot of goodwill to try and reset the relationship and bring it back to the historical, traditional relationship. You know, Israel and Australia are like-minded countries, the shared values. We both uphold the Western values of civilization. And so it's only natural that we should be working closely together. Unfortunately, there has been a straining in the relationship over the past few years. But I do have hope. I do have hope that the government of Australia will also understand the importance of the relationship with Israel, the benefit they can get from Israel,
3: yep,
13: and work together.
3: Yep.
13: You know, even the Arab world, we've signed deals with the Abraham Accords with different Arab countries and Muslim countries that understand that Israel is an ally. Israel is not an enemy. Israel is a close ally, and they can get tremendous benefit from the relationship with Israel.
3: Yes, indeed. And if I can ask you one final question, and if it's a question you don't want to answer, then I accept that. But Dr. Newman, tell me about your day on October 7, 2023. Can you remember it clearly? I imagine you can.
13: Yes, of course. I'll never forget it. You know, it was a Sabbath, and on the Sabbath I don't usually watch TV or things like that. And my brother-in-law came to my home at 8 o'clock in the morning, 7:38 in the morning, and he said, "You better look at what's going on because we're going into a war situation." And we opened the TV and we started listening to the radio and we saw the traumatic pictures coming from the Gaza envelope. You know, the communities that were attacked were peace-loving communities on the left side of Israeli politics. So it had nothing to do with any dispute of any kind. And we were shocked, of course, and I thought I would be drafted into the IDF the same day, but in the end I was drafted into for special tasks in the Ministry of Foreign Affairs in our diplomatic service, and I used to take special VIP guests to the Gaza envelope and show them the streets of Kibbutz Be'eri, which was attacked, and you could see the stains of blood on the streets. So I will never forget this.
3: Yeah. Dr. Hillel Newman, the Israeli ambassador to Australia, today is a sad day. And your message is full of clarity. And I know all my listeners will want to wish you and the Australian Jewish community well. And I thank you for your time.
13: Thank you. Thank you for your solidarity. I appreciate it.
3: Not at all. Not at all. Dr. Helen Newman, back in a moment.
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3: It is 27 to 11 o'clock. You would have heard Ben mention this earlier today. The former ABC newsreader Richard Moorcroft has died. He was 70 and it follows a cancer diagnosis. The veteran reporter anchored the ABC's nightly New South Wales Bulletin for nearly two decades. From the 1980s to the early 2000s. On Instagram, they say, his Instagram account, they say, sadly, our beloved Richard died today at a time of his choosing on the south coast of New South Wales. He was diagnosed with cancer earlier this year and was grateful to go peacefully with his partner of 36 years, Alison Mackay, beside him. We're devastated to lose such a warm, generous and caring human and hope that all those who knew him, if only through their TV screens, will remember him fondly. Well, you bet we will. You bet we will. That was a voice, that was a face, that was a presenter you trusted, wasn't he? Richard Moorcroft. The boss of the Medibank Group has warned mental illness is growing at an alarming rate in Australia and AI cannot be relied on to ease pressure on the healthcare system. Medibank has marked its half century this month by committing an extra $50 million over the next 5 years to invest in mental health access, prevention and innovation. Their CEO saying the rate of mental ill health is growing at an alarming rate. Over the past decade, we've spent $2 billion towards our customers' mental health hospital admissions. For many people, the current system is not working and is creating more problems for our stretched health network. 131 873. Motorsport fans heading to this year's Bathurst 1000 are being urged to plan ahead, allow extra travel time and take additional care on the roads, with, of course, that increased traffic expected to put further pressure on the network while Victoria Pass remains closed. The ongoing closure means motorists travelling via the Great Western Highway will be diverted through Darling Causeway, Scenic Hill, Jeffrey Road and Main Street in Lithgow, with delays potentially exceeding an hour during the busiest periods. The Minister, Jenny Aitchison, saying racegoers are encouraged to consider alternative routes. I don't know how many people might have already, that might well have dawned upon them, but just a reminder, if you're heading out to Bathurst, there will be issues. I think we all expected that, right? The Minns Labor government is investing $7 million into an early intervention allied health pilot to help older patients recover safely at home and avoid prolonged hospital stays. It comes as the number of patients waiting for Commonwealth Government aged care placements stranded in state public hospitals continues to surge. I had a look at the aged care minister. I think he might have been on television yesterday, thinking everything's all hunky-dory, you know, job done. I think their job is done. they were elected on, they said they would increase the pay of aged care workers. My understanding is a heavily unionised workforce, so here you are, well done you. But meanwhile, the poor folk who have to exist in that system, well, if they can get into it, they might be stuck in a hospital. Up to 330 older people per year are expected to benefit from this enhanced allied health pilot. It'll engage a range of allied health professionals like physiotherapists, occupational therapists, pharmacists, dietitians, speech pathologists and social workers. The teams will support older people through home visits, community-based care and virtually enabled care. 131-873 is the number here. Now, Angus Taylor, the Leader of the Opposition, has announced the largest cuts to immigration in our history, planning to reduce the stock of temporary visa holders by 650,000 during a first term and bringing the NOM, net overseas migration, to 100,000 per year. Here's what he had to say this morning on the Today Show, including whether his party was copying One Nation.
1: That's nonsense. Our focus is on our nation, not One Nation, and what we need as a country. And we've seen the biggest increase in immigration in our history as a country, and that's why we need the biggest cut to breathe again. We've got to allow space to build the houses, to build the infrastructure, the services. It's all got behind, Tom, and this government has lost control of the borders. We've got to regain control. That also means bringing in the right skills. So there is not just a cut to the numbers here, but an improvement in the standards and the skills of the people we are bringing to the country, the skills we need at this time. And the combination of those two things will ensure that it's good for the budget and good for the economy. We know that there's skill areas we're just not getting. It's extraordinary. We saw 550,000 people come into the country in 1 year and we still weren't getting the skills we needed. So this is two parts: cut the numbers, raise the standards. Both need to happen, and they need to happen fast.
3: Yeah, that's Angus Taylor, the Leader of the Liberal Party and the opposition federally. Morning, Luke, on the text. The traffic coming through Lithgow at the moment is really heavy. Sometimes it's a parking lot for a bit. Those on the road need to be careful. Thank you, Mick, in Lithgow, listening today. Now, the High Court, I'm told, has ruled in favour of a Hunter Valley community group of the nation's first ever climate change case to reach Australia's apex court, finding that planning authorities are legally required to consider the local climate impacts of a coal mine's downstream emissions before granting approval. Now, the High Court upheld the unanimous Court of Appeal ruling that the Independent Planning Commission had failed a mandatory legal obligation when it approved the expansion of MAC Energy's Mount Pleasant coal mine without considering how pollution from coal, from the coal mine exports would affect the region through increased bushfire risk, drought, flooding and extreme heat. Well, I welcome this because because the politicians and the experts, they can't tell you. So if we stop exporting coal, what impact will that have on the weather? And I'd like it in degrees centigrade, please. Celsius, if you will. And the rainfall, can we have that, please, in millimetres? Just let us know. None of this kind of pretend stuff, the factual stuff. Of course, I assume the court would have to have that, wouldn't they, to make a realistic evaluation of this. I don't know if Dan Teen's around today. We might find him later on and get his take. 19 to 11. He heard a Monster Jam? Of course you have. Wow, we've got a star of that coming in next.
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4: 16 minutes to 11 o'clock. 131 873 is our open line number. Now, we've been giving away some tickets to a high-octane show happening at Accor Stadium this weekend in Sydney. Monster Jam is here in Australia. We're talking monster trucks. I don't mean those big Ram Utes. They're nothing. We're talking fully-fledged trucks with racing, with jumps, with tricks, and so much more. If you're looking for something to do with the kids or the grandkids, this is a great day out. And there's a lot of skill that goes into being behind the wheel of one of these trucks. In fact, Monster Jam is bringing a number of world-class drivers to Australia. And one of them has used about four parking spaces this morning, parking her truck, Monster Mutt Dalmatian, that's its name, at the 2GB studios. That's what they want you to believe. I'm going to find out the truth in a moment, because we're going to say g'day to Geneva Keller, who's in the studio. G'day.
5: Good morning. Hello.
4: Really lovely to meet you.
5: It's amazing to be here.
4: Are you enjoying Australia?
5: I absolutely love it, but you're
4: You've
5: right.
4: been here before?
5: I have not. It's first time.
4: There you go. Yeah. You didn't bring the Monster Mutt Dalmatian in, did you?
5: Yeah, I did. It's parked right outside, but it was hard driving on the wrong side of the road. That was a little confusing.
4: No, that's the right

0: Are there any other dogs? Is there a Cavoodle? Is there a Cavoodle truck, for example?
1: I wish there was a Poodle or something. No, yeah. There's like a Rottweiler as well.
0: A Rottweiler?
1: Yeah.
0: That's not going to be too friendly. How did you get into this business?
1: Honestly, I was a fan since I was 6 years old. That's when I went to my first Monster Jam event. But I started racing go-karts when I was four, and that's all I wanted to do. I always wanted to drive on four wheels. Just anything with a motor is what I was interested in. And when I first saw Monster Jam when I was six, and I saw that girls and guys were driving together, it was the first time I saw that women can compete in a man's world, if you will, on the same field. So ever since then, that's all I wanted to do. And now, 14 years later, I'm 20 years old. Getting to live out my dream is just insane.
0: When you hop in one of these for the first time to drive it, you probably have a preconceived idea, although if you've loved them since you were six, you probably knew everything. But what was the thing that you didn't think you'd have to do or that took you by surprise? Please tell me they got power steering.
1: Honestly, the biggest thing that took me by surprise was that we have steering for our rear. We have rear steering and front steering, and it's separate. So our front steering is a steering wheel, like any of you guys do have in your cars. But our rear steering is kind of like a joystick, like a Nintendo Switch. So having to operate those separately was something that I had to kind of get myself used to and just understand.
0: And what does that allow you to do? I mean, do you need that because of the size of the vehicle, or does it help you maneuver better?
1: Helps us maneuver better as well. So if we want to, it helps us park too, but do donuts, we have to put both of them on one side. Yeah. So it helps with tricks as well as maneuvering. Yeah.
0: Has Monster Mutt Dalmatian got Apple CarPlay?
1: I wish. You know, I really wish I could listen to music while I drove.
0: I knew that. I knew that. People see the show, and what are they? Well, tell my listeners, if they don't know what this is, what they will see.
1: Monster Jam, it really is a once-in-a-lifetime experience. We have 10 of the best drivers in the world here this week, and it's our last show in Australia this Saturday at the Accor Stadium. And Monster Jam, we have these 12,000-pound vehicles. The tires are larger than life, but our event, our breakdown for it, our competitions is we have racing first. It's a bracket system, pretty simple. And then we have skills, where every driver gets to put their personality into their performance.
0: Right.
1: So I usually like to do donuts. I think it's really fun because it looks like the Dalmatian is kind of chasing its tail in a way. so I usually like to do that and make it a little playful. You know, it's a really playful truck, and I like to put my personality into that. Some people will do, they'll balance on their front two wheels and really define gravity, which is insane to see in person.
0: Yeah.
1: You know, it's such a loud vehicle and it's a lot of precision.
0: Yeah.
1: Or they can do sky wheelies. They can really just hone into their...
0: What's a sky wheelie?
1: Yeah, so a sky wheelie is quite literally they hit a jump as hard as they can and you make the truck as vertical as possible.
0: Yeah,
1: usually
0: right.
1: Going 20 feet in the air, if not more.
0: Yeah.
1: So it shows a lot of just everyone's personality is different for this part of the competition, and I think that's really cool.
0: Have you got cameras outside the vehicle so you can see what's surrounding you? I'm thinking you're in the air for 20 feet. You want to be sure.
1: Well,
0: Watch out.
1: Yeah, no, we have a backup camera, but other than that, it's just about feeling, knowing where you are. Yeah.
0: Yeah, right.
1: Yeah.
0: And when you land one of those jumps, how does your head not go through the roof? You obviously seat-belted up, but is the suspension comfortable, or is it simply built to perform so those comforts aren't there?
1: Well, no, it is built for this, and... you know, we have our shocks, which take up our suspension as well.
0: Yeah.
1: And every driver has their own preference on how they want their shocks adjusted to. So everyone's truck is built for them in a way.
0: Yeah.
1: But as far as seatbelts go, we do have a 7-point seatbelt. So, you know, 7 points. We're completely surrounded and secured. And then we have a Hans device, which is a neck restraint that connects to our helmet.
0: Right.
1: So I am.
0: Oh, wow.
1: Yeah. So it's hooked onto our helmet.
0: Yeah.
1: And I fully cannot move my head right or left. And your vision is strictly forward. So you will not move. You are literally part of the truck and you become part of it. So when you hit a jump, it doesn't hurt as much as you really think. We're very safe in there.
0: Yeah, great. And in terms of practicing or training or learning, I don't know if there's a monster truck school, but I guess you're in the truck every other day, are you? Just trying stuff and doing stuff?
1: Yeah, so when you first get to be a driver with Monster Jam, you go through something called Monster Jam University.
0: Oh, yeah.
1: Which is taught by Tom Mentz, who previously drove Maximum Destruction. And it is pretty much a 4-week course of how you race, how you take care of the truck, you just get comfortable with your equipment as well, because that is all personalized.

0: And so in a way it is a schooling, if you will. Which,
1: gotcha.
0: Yeah.
1: Gotcha. What do you love about Australia?
0: Oh, man.
1: Honestly, the harbor. The harbor's beautiful.
0: The harbor was insane.
1: You were on the harbor yesterday, weren't
0: you? Yeah. We went yesterday. It was gorgeous. Went to the cathedral as well. Loved seeing that.
1: Yeah.
0: You know, I'm from Switzerland, so I love
1: Hang on a second. You're not from Switzerland. You sound like you're from Florida.
0: My mom's American, so
1: right,
0: she did speak English with me. Yeah.
1: Yeah.
0: But I am originally from Switzerland, so I love a good cathedral, and I love always anything historical is what I like to look for.
1: Have you been walking in what we call the Australian bush to look at the wildlife? And you be careful of the drop bear.
0: Oh, no, where is that? What is that?
1: The drop bear is a koala that falls out of the tree onto your head.
0: Oh, my.
1: Call it a drop bear.
0: Are you serious?
1: No, I'm making it up.
0: Oh, my gosh. Okay.
1: Have you seen a koala bear?
0: I have not yet. No, I have yet. That's the plan.
1: Everyone
0: today.
1: Famous that comes here is meant to cuddle a koala
0: that's
1: bear. What are these
0: today.
1: People doing?
0: I'll do it after lunch.
1: After lunch. Okay. Geneva, lovely to meet you.
0: It was nice meeting
1: you. Are you able to walk down the street without people going, bloody hell, that's Geneva? Do they do that in Florida and around the place? You'd be... Very famous in the US.
0: I've gotten recognized a few times, but my helmet's on most of the time.
1: Oh, right. Under this helmet, we don't know what's there. We do now.
0: Exactly.
1: Go and see these. This is such fun. Sounds like such fun, such skill as well. And Monster Mutt Dalmatian. So you're telling me you drove that here today, right?
0: Not today, on Saturday, October 10th.
1: No, but you drove that to work? Did you drive that
0: here?
1: Oh,
0: yeah, I did.
1: I think someone's playing with me. Back in a moment.
0: I would never.
1: See ya.
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12: 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Luke, koalas are not bears. Yeah, I know, that's strictly, well, that is true. That's factual, I understand that. That's from Marianne, and then Marilyn says, Luke, a koala is not a bear. We've been trying to educate tourists on that fact for many decades. Please don't undo it. Well, I was talking to Geneva, my guest here, about drop bears, which don't exist either. I mean, there's not a koala that hangs around the top of a tree so it can fall on the head of an unsuspecting American in order to deem that or make that American unconscious. That's also not accurate. But I just can't say, isn't that a cute koala marsupial? Doesn't sound right. I mean, imagine teaching the kids, what's that? It's a cute marsupial, Daddy. It sounds stupid. It looks like a bear, like Humphrey Bear, completely naked. Let's not ruin it for the kiddies. G'day, Steve.
13: Just a bit of interesting trivia on the sides of the road we drive on.
12: Yes, sir.
13: In the Commonwealth countries, it goes back to medieval times because the majority of people were right-handed. So if you had to draw your sword when passing for battle, you'd pass on the left.
12: You know, Steve, I'm going to say this to you. If we had a prize, I'd give it to you because that is exceptional trivia. And there are people listening to you and I now that are going to go to trivia nights where there could be a couple of kilos of mince and chook up for grabs, if you know stuff like that. And they will have heard this conversation and will end up leaving that establishment with the mince and with half a chook. And they'll be saying, thank God for Steve. And I should be in a position where I can say to you, Steve, Steve, here's something for free because you've helped Australia be a better place. We'll have a chat to you off air. And if there's is there a Mark Levy onesie? I'm going to lead the charge here. There needs to be a Levy onesie. Now, I'm saying to the people in marketing at Tapped Media, can we get a Levy onesie? That would look brilliant. Can we work on that? And then call us to the show, get the Levy onesie. I'm sure Mark wears a onesie often. We all need some good news, so if you have some, we want you to tell us about it. You can win a really good prize. Speaking of prizes, I'll tell you about that right after the news, which is next.
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16: It's 12 degrees in Canberra, but feels like 5. Mostly sunny today, going for a top of 18. From the Capital Radio Newsroom, good morning. I'm Tia Priest-Willamott. The opposition is brushing off criticism from the business community over its immigration policy. The coalition has pledged to slash net overseas migration to 100,000 in its first and second year of government. Industry groups warned the cuts will hurt the economy by starving businesses of workers. But Nationals leader Matt Canavan says high migration is driving down living standards.
17: Created massive issues for our economy, for our housing availability, but just basic services for Australians. And so basically you've got a situation now that, yes, importing more people to our country does increase GDP, does increase the total size of the economy. Doesn't increase people's living standards, though.
16: Overseas, lawyers for death row inmate Krista Pike says she has regained consciousness and is sitting up and talking almost a week after her botched execution.